0: A war reparations, recognize full Iranian sovereignty over the Strait of Hormuz, an end to sanctions, and the release of seized Iranian assets. ABC's Tom Sufi Burridge is in Tel Aviv and explains what the U.S. was looking for.
1: That U.S. proposal is an interim deal. It's a one-page document, according to U.S. officials. And the idea would be that Iran would relinquish its stranglehold on the Strait of Hormuz for those 1,500 or so commercial vessels trapped in the waters to the west of there. And in return, the U.S. would gradually loosen its U.S. military blockade on Iranian ports.
0: Meanwhile, a fragile ceasefire continues to be tested with reports a drone ignited a small fire on a ship off Qatar and the United Arab Emirates, while Kuwait reported drones entering its airspace. This is the Canadian Press.
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3: Looks like there might be some sort of an accident at inbound 20 at 32nd Avenue, but it's not causing a problem. In fact, the 20 looks great all the way in through the Ville-Saint-Pierre interchange. Still some volume on the 13 southbound from Courval as you make your way down toward the 20. The good news is the northbound DeCary Expressway free and clear. Whatever was happening there has been removed. Both sides look good. The southbound side closed until tomorrow morning from the top to about Jean Talon. You can still access the southbound expressway from there, from the service road. Inbound TCAN also clear. Not a problem on the Metropolitan in either direction between Laurentian Autoroute Merge and the DeCary Circle. 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
4: 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That pushes the total from the first 4 months of the year well over 100,000. The last time Canada had so many job losses in a four-month period was during the pandemic.
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8: It's the TED Radio Hour from NPR. I'm Manoush Zomorodi. Today on the show, what do you and Greek philosophers have in common? And how can ancient ideas help us manage our modern woes?
9: Certainly the last, decade or so in our lives have been times of great upheaval. We've dealt with the COVID epidemic. We now deal with wars around the world. We've dealt with huge changes in technology, which have upended our ways of life.
8: This is Notre Dame philosophy professor Megan Sullivan.
9: And philosophy thrives when things are disrupted. It is totally not an accident that great figures like Socrates came on the scene in eras of civil war and major disruption. Because that's when people start to wake up a little bit and realize, like, oh my gosh, maybe this is not the good life.
8: Okay, so let's go back 2,400 years to the earliest days of democracy. There was chaos, confusion, and some big questions.
9: So you have to remember, the Athenians were inventing democracy. I mean, we think democracy is this very old form of government, but the Athenians had really no model for it. Everything in Athens is decided by public votes among the male citizens, and debate and discussion are everywhere. Like, if we think we live in a media debate saturated culture, we couldn't hold a candle to the ancient Athenians.
8: Enter Socrates. He's a soldier turned teacher, and he decides that instead of all this debating, young people needed more in-depth conversations. He asks them big questions about what makes a life worth living. What is truth? What is courage? But this push to get these young Athenians to think bigger picture, this did not please the government.
9: So 399 BC, Socrates is on trial in Athens because he's always going around poking at the powerful people in Athens and making them look foolish by asking them a bunch of difficult questions and causing them to realize that they don't really understand the things that are coming out of their mouth. The Athenian government tells Socrates he needs to stop. In particular, they tell him that he's corrupting the youth of Athens, like he's making the young Athenians not really believe in the system anymore. Socrates refuses. Socrates said, "I care much more about the truth and figuring out the truth about this world than I care about pleasing the powerful people in Athens."
8: And things don't go well for Socrates because of that. Rather than be cast out, he agrees to be killed on principle.
9: So when Socrates allows the Athenian government to kill him over the questions he's asking, that's the birth of philosophy as we know it.
8: Which then brings us to Socrates' top student, who was, of course, Plato.
9: Plato looks around and thinks, oh my gosh, if a democratic government is willing to put somebody as important as Socrates to death, democracy is broken. Like, democracy is a joke. And we were so confused and screwed up by our upbringing that instead of realizing that this better life was possible, we killed the guy who was sent to set us free. And he thought, philosophy is not only going to help you become a better person, but he radically thought that philosophy would help us overthrow terrible forms of government and build a form of government that would set the human race free. And that was his greatest ideal.
8: So Plato becomes a teacher himself. He starts the Academy. It is thought to be the first university in Western civilization. And then we come to another student, his most famous student, essentially starts what we now call virtue ethics, and that was Aristotle.
9: Absolutely. And Aristotle looked at his teacher and thought, this is too radical, like this has gone too far. And Aristotle famously broke away. He started his own school, the Lyceum, where he was going to teach people virtue ethics in a much more systematic and less politically radical way. So Aristotle famously thought that the entire pursuit of our lives is a form of happiness that he calls eudaimonia, or flourishing, the good life, that we have a goal that's in front of all of our lives, which is to achieve this kind of flourishing. And to do it, we have to live in healthy communities, but we also have to learn how to exercise our powers of reason and our powers of self-control. And this is the kind of thing that you can learn how to do. Like, he literally taught a class on how to achieve happiness in ancient Greece. And he did not think that it was a matter of starting a political revolution so much as it was a matter of learning to train your habits. And, you know, if you think about Plato as the great political revolutionary of ancient Greece, Aristotle, and I mean this with huge respect, is like the great self-help philosopher of ancient Greece, where he really gave people a lot of advice for how to flourish where they're planted.
8: Philosophy professor Megan Sullivan believes that when times are tumultuous, ancient questions and principles can still guide us. And so on the show today, how to probe the past to figure out what a good life means for you. With Megan, it starts in her classroom, where she pushes her students to think and question exactly that.
9: The thing that ultimately got Socrates killed, but which was his real power, was that he gave young people a moral imagination. Like, they would have thought, along with their parents, that there was kind of only one way Athens could go. There's like only one way the world works. And Socrates, by asking them questions, by teaching them philosophy, helped them realize they had a lot more options than they might have believed they had based on who was in power. And I see that same dynamic playing out today. I teach a lot of young people. I teach this really big course on the good life at Notre Dame, which has a lot of Notre Dame freshmen in it. And a lot of them have been fed this diet of visions of the good life from the high school system and the like AP, SAT exam system that we inflict on all of our teenagers. And then they're exposed to visions of the good life from TikTok and social media, which tell them they need to be looks maxers and which tell them they need to attain certain kinds of social perfection. And those are the only visions of the good life at all that they get in their formative years. And those kinds of limitations in our imagination, those are one of the hardest forces for us to overthrow if we actually want to achieve flourishing. And that Socrates certainly realized that. You know, what he, if you read his speeches, he didn't want to tell people exactly how they should live their lives, but he wanted to help them realize that they had options that they were not even considering.
8: So let's talk about that. Let's talk about how you're taking these ancient concepts and trying to make them relevant and interesting to today's college student. You've written a book called The Good Life Method. No one would disagree with the premise that we all want to live a good life. But how do you begin that conversation with your students? Because I assume that it might have been easier to start that conversation maybe 10 years ago, but is it different today?
9: I think it's actually easier to have this conversation today than it might have been when I was a college student. The young people that I teach right now, the young people who, you know, were in middle school and high school during the pandemic, they're maybe a little bit more tenderized by the world I don't know about you, than I was when I was their age. When I was their age, I was probably more likely to just do whatever a powerful adult told me to do. Now I think this generation is maybe a little bit more skeptical, and skepticism is a good place to start doing philosophy. Cynicism is hard for philosophy, but skepticism we can work with.
8: That's such a good point, because I'm just thinking back to the 90s when I was in college, and the big topic was, you know, Bill Clinton's dalliances. There were not big conversations over what is democracy, I'll tell you that. It was taken for granted.
9: Of course. So, of course democracy will always work.
8: So as you say, they're tenderized. Are they fragile? How do you begin to make them, I guess, not give up or just be like, I don't know, it's beyond my control?
9: So my approach, which is inspired by Socrates, is to ask them questions that force them to think and then really listen to their answers. One of Socrates' great gifts as a teacher is he really did take young people seriously. Socrates thought that all of us have a certain kind of dignity, this ability to think through these questions for ourselves. And I try to really bring that into my teaching. And so I structure my class around 10 big questions that I think we all have to wrestle with if we try to figure out what's true about the good life. And this appears in the book too. I start with what I think is the easiest of the 10 questions and then move up the ladder each week to a harder one.
8: Okay.
9: And hopefully the students clear each level.
8: I'm intimidated by this, and I'm not a college student.
9: You should be intimidated. The easiest question, the question that we start with, and you're going to laugh at me when I say this, given the conversation that we've been having, I think the easiest question is, how should we relate to people who disagree with us about politics? Like, how should we have political discussions? And we start with that question because it's a good way to help students realize that there's a difference between just repeating ideas that are currently socially acceptable and really trying to figure out what's reasonable to believe and what's true. That is the easiest question. And from there, the second topic we do is the role of money in a good life.
8: Okay.
9: How much money do you need? What should you do with your money? How much time should you spend trying to earn money? And then we move on up from there. So we do politics, money, we do moral responsibilities. Basically, what do you need to apologize to people for? How do you know if you've screwed up versus something bad just happened to you? We do work in the good life. Mm-hmm. And then we go away for spring break, and then things get super existential. So I ask the students if they're going to practice any religion when they grow up and what it is to even have a religion. Mm. We talk about the role of suffering in the good life, the fact that no matter how well you are doing, inevitably you're going to suffer. But even worse, the people that you love are going to suffer. And how are you going to make sense of that? And how are you going to deal with the fact that there are certain kinds of horrible things that happen to us in life that we have no control over? And then, of course, Manoush, right before I send them home for summer break, I make them write essays about the fact that they are going to die. They're going to die actually, you know, not that far in the future in the great scheme of things. And that everybody that they've loved and ever known is also going to die, and that we're so finite.
8: Oh, that's fun. Nice, Megan.
9: How does that change their vision about what makes this time, this limited time that they have in life, valuable?
8: Coming up on the show, how different kinds of love fit into a good life, and the conversations that Megan is having in Silicon Valley about where philosophy and ethics fit into AI. More with philosophy professor Megan Sullivan. I'm Manoush Zomorodi, and you're listening to the TED Radio Hour from NPR. We'll be right back.
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3: It's a tie game at 16 and a half in the second period, and there are closures around the Bell Center, De La Montagne, Peel, René Lévesque Boulevard, and Avenue Canadien de Montréal. Elsewhere on the roads, the Carré Expressway is working a lot better now, actually on both sides. Remember, the southbound side is closed until Jean Talon. Until 5 o'clock tomorrow morning, you can still access it from there. From that point, from the service road, inbound Tican and Côte-de-Liesse looking good, as is the Metropolitan in both directions. Coming down at Laval should not be a problem on either the 13 or the Laurentian autoroute southbound. Still a bit of volume, though, on the inbound 20 between 32nd and 1st Avenue. But your South Shore routes are working just fine, all except for 25 south of the La Fontaine Tunnel from just north of Sherbrooke. 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
8: It's the TED Radio Hour from NPR. I'm Manoush Zomorodi. On the show today, we're talking to philosophy professor Megan Sullivan. Megan teaches a wildly popular undergrad class at the University of Notre Dame called God and the Good Life. And one of the questions she asks her students is, where does love fit into your life? Here she is on the TED stage.
20: Most major philosophers and nearly every major world religion puts the virtue of love at the center of the good life. But what exactly does it mean to practice this virtue? To get my students thinking about this, I give them a thought experiment. Suppose I had a pill, and if you took it, It would cause you to experience love for absolutely anyone you met. Would you take it? I've asked this to thousands of students, and the answer I overwhelmingly get from my very earnest, very Catholic freshmen is no. They wouldn't take the love everyone pill. And in hearing their answers, I start to get some insight into how they're thinking about this virtue. One thing that's kind of funny is we have all these complex thinkings about the virtue of love, but when it comes to hate and resentment, those are easy. We can absolutely cultivate those. In fact, our current politics, the internet, it has us taking a hate everyone pill just about voluntarily every day.
9: So I put this question to them, and it sets off this conversation. Okay, love is essential to your happiness. I have a way of giving you the thing that will solve that problem for you. It will cause you to experience that love for everyone. You'll just have it automatically. And you're telling me you won't take it. So what am I missing here? And it always sets off this just amazing conversation about helping my students realize like what they think really goes into love.
8: What do they think really goes into love? Why don't they want to take the pill? I'm kind of in.
9: Oh, it's the best. One category of answer is students who tell me that if they took the pill, they would be doing something wrong or unfair to the people they currently love. So they're like, oh my gosh, if my best friend found out I had taken the love pill and now I cared about everybody the way I care about her, she would feel super betrayed. So one idea that we explore is like, does love require exclusivity? And we're not talking about romantic love or sexual love here. We're talking about friendship and the kind of non-sexual form of love that that figures like Aristotle think is also an essential element of the good life. One of the most profound answers I ever got to the love pill thought experiment is I had this guy in class. We can call him Chris. I'll change his name to protect his identity. But I had this guy in class. He was, you know, he's a total like philosophy bro. He loved like he loved argument. Was the kind of guy that would like go after another student in the class if they made a logical mistake in one of their answers.
20: When Chris raised his hand to tell me why he wouldn't take the love everyone pill, I half expected him to say something like, "Professor, losers don't deserve my love." But instead, he said something that was actually pretty deep. He said, "Professor, I sleep with my cell phone across my bedroom at night. And sometimes it goes off in the middle of the night, and I wake up and I think, oh my God, something's happened to my mom. And I feel sick to my stomach until I can get to the phone and answer it and know that she's okay. Feeling that way about everyone, that would be unbearable for me."
9: And I just remember thinking, like, one, oh my gosh, Chris, I had no idea that you had these, you know, that you were capable of feeling, like, vulnerable in this way. But also, he's, I think, on to a very profound point about why a lot of us, you know, intellectually, we realize that love is essential to the good life. But when it comes down to our day-to-day life, we are super cautious. We realize that, like, love makes us really vulnerable to the world and to other people in ways that, you know, we're oftentimes not comfortable with. And when you love someone, they could seriously hurt you or something terrible could happen to them and then you'd be crushed. Most virtues make you stronger. Love is this virtue that weirdly its strength comes from making you weaker. And we've got to be okay with that.
8: Where does religion fit into this these days? Because you became a Catholic as an undergrad yourself. But as we know, organized religion in many of these institutions is not at the center. Notre Dame, I guess, is different. And does that almost make it easier to have these conversations about ethics? Does that sort of put you all on a level playing field in some way, as opposed to out in the world where people are believing all kinds of different things, and so it's hard to even have a starting point, the same language or vocabulary to have these conversations?
9: Yeah. I think if there's a big mistake that we've made in our country in the last few decades, it's universities have been kind of afraid or tepid about organized religion. I think if we really believe that people go to college to learn how to care for their souls, to like learn why they're here, and to learn how to ask these big questions that are going to help them navigate the rest of their lives and their the political life that they share with us, young people not only benefit from, but frankly deserve the opportunity to explore these full-blown traditions. I think it would have saved me a lot of money in therapy down the road if I had been able to have more open and searching conversations about what role religious faith plays in a good life with teachers that I trusted and cared about when I was young. I think that's something we do really well at Notre Dame that I wish had been a bigger element of my education growing up, and I wish more young people had the experience of.
8: How do you begin to model this idea? I mean, Catholicism is hardly a perfect religion. No religion
9: what?
8: Is. But
9: no.
8: Megan, you didn't know this?
9: I didn't know this. Catholicism, look, there are questions. Yep.
8: So how do we begin to, how do you talk about religion to your students and, you know, accept the fact that there is misogyny and pedophilia and all kinds of other issues that go on, and yet you still want to be part of the church?
9: One of the things that I love to do for my students is I will take passages from the Christian Bible, the gospel, where I think Jesus is asking a philosophical question the same way Socrates asked his students philosophical questions, and just show my students that they are allowed to debate Jesus on this. I want them to realize that if you really are interested in this faith tradition, you better be ready to debate, because there are going to be big questions coming at you from left and right and center if you decide that you're going to be a Catholic when you grow up, and you're going to have to get comfortable wrestling with the messiness.
8: And for those who don't choose organized religion?
9: Yeah, I got in trouble. I'm probably going to get in trouble again for saying this. My students in my God in the Good Life class, the big project that they work on is they compose this big philosophical essay that we call their philosophical apology. Not their apology like, I'm sorry for my views, but apology in the ancient Greek sense of apologia, like a defense of their views and a reasoned story-based argument for why they see the world that the way that they do. And inevitably, I have some students in that class who take the opportunity of having this really great philosophy class, and they write what I would call their atheist coming out essay. Like, it turns out, maybe they have been a part of Catholic schools their entire life, but for years they have not really been buying it. And now they've finally had this great philosophy class, and they've had the opportunity to read.
8: You pushed them over the edge, Megan?
9: I know. This is going to get me fired. This is going to get me totally fired. But it's true. And you know what, Manoush? I help those students write those essays. Okay. I don't tell them what to say. Obviously, I disagree with them. I'm Roman Catholic. But I think one of the ways that you care for the souls of young people, especially college-aged students, is by helping them just open up what they've been thinking about and worried about for a really long time, but maybe have not had the words to express. And yes. I think it's a huge gift if I can send a young person home for the summer or for Christmas break back to their families with the language and ideas to have a serious conversation with people they love about what they're concerns and skepticism is.
8: Wow.
9: And so I think, if you want to play this philosophy game, as Plato says, you got to let the arguments blow you where they will. Plato famously thinks that logic is like wind that kind of pushes you in a particular direction as you start to follow it. And so you've got to help students realize, at this point in their life, where's the wind blowing them?
8: I am so curious as to where capitalism fits into all of these conversations, because I can imagine that someone would say, I do have a moral compass. I do want to do the ethically right thing. But this is how capitalism works. Or maybe they, we see so many students now going to top universities to what? Go into financial services or to work at companies where they're optimizing the algorithm. And that not only consumption, that side of capitalism, but the accumulation of wealth as the goal, certainly in the age of AI, too. So how do you talk about this, the system that often doesn't seem to make much room for some of these more sort of altruistic ideals.
9: Yeah, it's super interesting. I told you, Manoush, we teach a unit on work. And in that unit, we read Aristotle, but we also read Karl Marx. And most of my students at Notre Dame have worked hard their whole life, but they've never actually had work. Like they've never traded their time for a wage the way that a lot of like labor and capitalism trades their time for a wage. In fact, students will write these essays. I laugh so hard, but they'll write essays about Karl Marx, who famously thought that like wage labor under capitalism is totally alienating. And my students will tell me how serving as the treasurer of the ultimate frisbee club has caused them to realize how alienated they are from their species being. And I was like, oh my gosh, Karl Marx is throwing up in hell right now. If you think that you're part of labor and not the bourgeoisie, you've like really not understood what he's talking about. But if I check back in with them, now I've had lots of students graduate from Notre Dame and graduate from the class that I still am friends with and keep in good touch with. Once they get their first job, then they realize what Marx is talking about. They're like, oh my gosh, it can be such a grind to have to trade away a third to a half of your life to just try to earn money to pay your rent. And so I think these are definite questions you want to prepare people in college to be able to navigate. And maybe one of the things that I can give my students is not talking them out of those career paths right away, but helping them develop the sorts of skills and virtues that are going to accompany them, again, when they're 30 and they realize that they're not on the right path.
8: Yeah, I mean, I don't want to be intellectually snooty about it. I just remember a young couple who I lived next door to who were consultants for financial services firms, big ones, and I was like, so, you know, did you think you wanted to do this? They were like, oh, no, this is how it happens. You have huge student loans. You get, you know, plucked by a big company and they're going to pay you money like you've never seen before. And you think, well, I'll pay off my loans. I'll help my parents out with their, you know, bills. And then once that's all taken care of, I can do what I really want to do. And I'll figure that out along the way. And then they're like, and then it's 5 years in and you have a mortgage and then maybe you even have a kid. And actually, you like going on really nice vacations and the loan maybe still isn't paid off. And then there's your life for the next 10, 20, 30 years. And some people, you know, they love it. And so that's fine. But there are other people who I think feel really trapped.
9: Oh, absolutely. I'm in this phase of life. I'm 43. So I'm in this phase of life where this is like everybody I know that's going through this great rethinking. And in our current system, the winners get richer and the losers get poorer with each successive cycle. And we sort of realize this is what Marx was on about too, is my gosh, you make a bet when you're 18 years old, you take out a bunch of debt to become a computer science major, making this kind of calculation that that's going to be a very lucrative job when you're 23, 24. And then it turns out that powerful artificial intelligence hits the economy and there's actually no jobs for computer programmers anymore. But how on earth were you supposed to know that when you were 17, 18 years old? And now you've got this big college debt you've got to pay off and you've also been training for a career that doesn't exist. And capitalism is utterly merciless in helping you figure out what you're supposed to do next. And philosophy is not going to be able to take the risk out of the equation. I think the best philosophy can do, which is still pretty good, is helping you realize that you might have gotten set on a particular option and can maybe help you ask some questions that cause you to see side quests or paths that you didn't know were available before.
8: Yeah, I guess I would add and develop judgment.
9: Yes. Yeah, well, and also develop responsibility too. Be able to know when like they're the one that has screwed something up and need to ask for forgiveness or need to take a step back and redial.
8: Yeah.
9: That's another kind of skill that you learn from a really good ethics education that I think we look around right now and we think, man, I wish there were a whole lot more people in government who had developed that virtue before they got access to all this power.
8: So speaking of power, I understand you're actually joining us from San Francisco right now, where you've been talking to leaders in the tech community, right?
9: Absolutely. Yeah. And I'm in California. I'm working on a big project that tries to bring virtue ethics into debates about artificial intelligence. And I will sometimes be out in these meetings here in the Bay Area, and I'll tell people, I'll like ride into town saying, oh, hey, I'm the virtue ethics philosopher here to help you have a conversation about what kind of world we want to build with artificial intelligence.
8: Well, at the risk of being disappointed, I do want to ask, how's it going?
9: Oh, you know what? Like, I sometimes tell these stories about crazy things people tell me. I was at a meeting a few weeks ago where somebody told me, you know, there are only 300 people on planet Earth who matter anymore. And they're the people who are, you know, making frontier models. And I was like, I think you need to touch grass, as my students say, like that. You've totally lost your sense of perspective and reality. There, for every person that kind of tells me something like that, actually, most of the folks I find out here, they're idea people. They're curious about philosophy. They're curious about religious questions. They're fun to talk to. They realize that we are living through a pretty crazy episode in human civilization when, you know, 10 years ago, if I'd asked a philosophy student, what makes humans different from animals? Like, what's special about being a human being? And they wrote an essay telling me that what's special about being a human being is the fact that we can think abstract thoughts and that we can do reasoning and that we can be creative, I would have given them an A on that paper. I would have been like, that's a great answer.
8: Mm-hmm.
9: Well, Manoush, I have a piece of software on my iPhone right now that I don't know if it can think, but it can definitely do logic way better than I can. It can be creative. It can make creative memes and pictures. It has a lot more knowledge than I will ever have in my life. It is not a person. It does not have the dignity that I have. But there's this fascinating question we're all faced with right now of like, what is special about me if it's not those things that I just named, if there are things that software can do now?
8: When we come back, more of my conversation with philosophy professor Megan Sullivan. Do chatbots and AI companions have a place in a good life?
9: AI is a field day for philosophers because it definitely feels like we've been training for these questions our whole lives.
8: I'm Manoush Zomorodi, and you're listening to the TED Radio Hour from NPR. Stay with us.
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3: 13 southbound is finally free and clear. Inbound 20, still a lot of volume between Norman and First Avenue. And then further up ahead as you make your way in toward the Turcotte interchange. Other than that, nothing really bad to report on either DeCary or in and around the DeCary Circle. Laurentian Autoroute southbound looks great. Still very busy 25 south for the LaFontaine Tunnel from just north of Sherbrooke. But the inbound side looks great. And just a reminder that during the Habs game, there are some closures around the Bell Center, De La Montagne, Peel, René Lévesque Boulevard, and Avenue des Canadiens de Montréal. 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
8: It's the TED Radio Hour from NPR. I'm Manoush Zomorodi. Today on the show, what it means to live a good life with Notre Dame philosophy professor Megan Sullivan. Megan has been spending time out in Silicon Valley working with technologists to consider how or if ethics fit into their business models.
9: There are two parts of the conversation that we're hosting out here. And where Notre Dame is now getting much, much, much more active in debates about AI ethics. One part of the conversation is working with the frontier labs and the tech companies that are really curious about what philosophers and theologians think about artificial intelligence. And you're right. Some of the companies, I won't name them on this podcast, they just care about making money. They do not care about anything else. And they're hopeless. You don't want to take meetings with them. But there are other companies where the people that work there and lead these companies, they're actually pretty curious and worried about what they're doing. And they want to make money, but they also want to do good in the world. They want to leave a great legacy. They have children. The people that run these companies think about the next generation. And they realize that they've been spending so much time at a breakneck pace trying to develop AI that they have not paused to ask some of these bigger questions about why we're making it and what society should look like with it in it. But another probably bigger component to what a university like Notre Dame is trying to do is I disagree with this premise that the only people on planet Earth who matter are the people who are making the AI. In fact, I think that those companies would be making a terrible mistake to believe that only the developers matter, that the strong will do what they will and the weak will suffer what they must. Because at the end of the day, they only have a business model if we use their products. And we are not just like passive, you know, non-playable characters that AI is just happening to. We have agency. It's not only bots that have agency, Manoush. We have agency. We have the ability to bring, as users, to bring our preferences and values and ethics to this question about what kind of AI we are going to use, how we're going to let it be deployed in our universities, in our schools, in our workplaces. And one of the most important things that ethicists can do is wake people up to their personal agency and help them reclaim this idea. You as a user are allowed to ask some pretty interesting and profound questions about whether or not you want that AI product on your iPhone, whether or not you want to give it to your children, how you're going to vote for AI policy regulation the next time you vote in a local election. And one of the things that we want to do is help users and help folks who kind of feel like they've been left behind by this big AI wave realize that they're a part of the conversation. Like, you're relevant and your values are going to direct the kind of world that we build with this.
8: Yeah, it's funny. The word values has, I feel like, been co-opted in many ways, and we don't necessarily link it to being a consumer choice often enough. But as you know, it's like whatever dishwasher I buy, who cares? But when you're talking about like an app that is controlling and taking in the information from millions, billions of people, it is a values decision.
9: Absolutely. And what are you going to give all of your information to? Well, you know, what are you going to put into your email? What are you going to put in front of your children? It's totally in the interest of politicians and very powerful corporate leaders to make you feel like you have no choice. Like, you just have to do what we are putting in front of you. But at the end of the day, one of the upshots of capitalism is if enough users decide, I don't want this. Like, I do not value your product. I value this other product instead. I want things to go this way rather than that way. You know, there's power in the purse. There's power in a democracy to vote, and there's power in capitalism to say, not my money. And so as long as we have that kind of shred of freedom, then one of the most important things we can do, I think, right now, is remind the sort of vast sea of users that they have moral agency, and that they have a vision of what a good life is for them and for their children, and what kind of local community they want to live in and what kind of country they want to live in. They still have some choice, and they've got to figure out what their vision for the good is now that this technology is going to be a part of the rest of our lives.
8: I mean, it's not easy, Megan. I would love to go off the grid some days, but...
9: I know, me too.
8: Not going to happen. You know, it is this constant sort of balancing between making your way in this world and paying your bills and trying to do what you think is the right thing to do. It is hard.
9: I'll tell you what, Manoush, you know, I've been having such fantastic philosophical conversations about this issue. And as I said, like, AI is a field day for philosophers because it definitely feels like we've been training for these questions our whole lives. Here's a hot take. I think that we are going to look back and realize that one of the biggest mistakes that we have made in the era, in this era of AI, in the last like 3 years, is giving AIs human personalities. Like, making them seem like they are people that could have virtues or vices, that could make jokes, that could be like Elon Musk if you use X, or that could be super moralistic if you use Claude. I think that we should have never tried to give this software anything that resembles human personality. It would have been so much better if it felt just a whole lot more like checking a card catalog at a library than trying to engage with an artificial person. And I think philosophers are going to look back and think that was just a weird decision that we made about these products in 2022 that turned out to send us down this, like, you know, this big rabbit hole for 10 years and maybe set us back morally in ways that we could have avoided.
8: I am reading and talking to people who are having relationships, they call them relationships, with chatbots. Is it love? I don't know. Maybe platonic love.
9: It's not love.
8: Well, there's some of them think it is, right? There's a sense that they're getting something out of the feedback that they're getting from the AI chatbots. And, you know, I would have scoffed at a lot of this, but there was a very beautiful article in the New York Times, I don't know if you read it, about a older woman who refused to leave her very remote home. And her family was worried about her. She would not leave, and they couldn't live out there. They didn't have jobs that they could go to out there. And so there was a bot that, you know, was on a stand that came to be with her. And her health got better. She was happier. She was laughing. It encouraged her to get out of the house and go to yoga once a week. And after reading that, I just thought, well, who am I to judge?
9: Yeah, I think we should draw a distinction between ways in which we practice loving and what it means to really love. So when I was a young adult, I was obsessed with the Harry Potter books. I read all of them, even the last ones came out, I think, right when I was starting graduate school. Read all the Harry Potter books, and I was really invested in Harry Potter's life. And watching Harry Potter's friendships with Ron and Hermione develop helped inform my ideas of what it means to be a caring friend and to be courageous. Human beings, since the dawn of fiction, have practiced how to have human social virtues with fictional characters. And it's totally reasonable that as AI becomes a part of our imagination and our media, that we will practice these virtues with artificial intelligence. Mm-hmm. So there's one way of looking what's happening with that older lady, where she's just kind of like reading an interactive book with her AI that's helping spark her imagination, that's, you know, entertaining her, that's giving her ideas. And that's, you know, totally healthy. I mean, I guess I wish that, you know, she was spending more time with her family and loved ones, but it's healthy to approach AI the way that we approach great works of fiction. There is a difference between Harry Potter and most commercial AI in that Harry Potter was not trying to sell me anything or charge me a subscription, or Harry Potter is not taking anything from me. One of the areas where we need to be careful about AI as a product is it's a product. Like the AI that you put in front of your elderly relative, the way that that company makes money is by extracting data from her or by trying to dominate her attention or control her in various ways. And that's something that we should be cautious about. But even more profoundly, I might have learned some things about friendship by reading the Harry Potter books. Mm-hmm. Harry Potter was not my friend. He's incapable of being a friend because he doesn't exist. Like, he is not a self. And in the Greek tradition of philosophy that I really love, Aristotle famously says that the essence of love is that when you love someone, you experience another self. Like, you get into the mind and the inner life of another person who has a self that's there to access, who like has their own like wills and preferences and, you know, idiosyncratic ideas and personality, that you enter into their life. When you really love someone, you get into their brains and their inner life, their soul. AI does not have a soul. AI is just a reflection of what the company wants from that product and the ways that you interact with it and your preferences. This is one of the reasons why I think we need to be so careful about giving vulnerable young adults or elderly, putting them into situations where their social needs are seemingly fulfilled by AIs rather than other people. is that the AI is only ever going to be a reflection of what they want. It's not going to be a reflection of another self that cares about them.
8: I think that makes sense. I mean, I think what you're saying is that AI is constantly anticipating. And some of these companies are saying, well, we won't just give the user what they think they want. I mean, not all of these. Obviously, some of them are, you know, absolutely happy to shovel whatever the user wants and lead them down roads that maybe they could be steered away from. However, there are those who are saying we will work in tandem with family or whatever to support this person, to bring out the best in them, to help them flourish. And part of me thinks, okay, so maybe that is the good part of AI, the humanistic AI. And yet I still feel uncomfortable with it.
9: Yeah, I mean, look at it this way. I mean, the crucial distinction that we have to keep front and center is that this is a tool and not a person. Think about, you know, think about somebody, a person that you really love, Manoush, and, you know, your history of recent interactions with them. I have a very dear friend who I had coffee with yesterday. We spent like half of the coffee arguing because she just wouldn't agree with me about whether this other friend had done something bad. And it, I found myself like frustrated during the coffee. And it's just like, oh my gosh, just like agree with me that I am right and you are wrong and that this is how we should think about this situation. And she was not having it. AI is not gonna disagree with me in the way that a real friend would. If I started to have a conversation with Claude or Gemini about what went down and whether or not, you know, I am the hero or I was the person that did the jerky thing. The AI, if you've engaged with AI recently, of course it's going to agree with me. It will say literally anything to keep me using
8: You're
9: the AI.
8: You're totally right.
9: Oh my gosh. Whereas like my real friends will never do that. There's a, you're probably G-rated on TED Radio Hour, but yes. There is a famous Reddit thread called Am I the fill in the blank? Am I the bad person? It's not quite bad. It starts with an A. But, you know, great, genuine friends, genuine people that we love will totally tell us when we are being the jerk. AI will never call you out on your shenanigans. AI will just do anything to improve and protect your self-image. That is one of the biggest reasons why we know it is not capable of loving us back. Because real love is challenging and frustrating and maddening, but it's somebody that's capable of actually understanding and engaging with our souls rather than just our self-image.
8: Yeah, so that brings us back to where we started our conversation in the classroom. And I guess I'm wondering whether you feel that these big philosophical questions are going to become even more important in higher ed.
9: Yes.
8: As we see that AI can deliver information more readily, that learning is going to have to change, that the emphasis now has to be on these greater ideas, bigger ideas.
9: I think there are two really mistaken views about higher education that I still hear about all the time, but I personally really want to challenge. One, you named it, Manoush, is the idea the important point of an education is just to transfer knowledge from an older person to a younger person. Socrates, actually, in the Symposium, another one of his dialogues, he makes fun of this idea of education. He thinks it's like the metaphor is like trying to like pour all the liquid in your brain into the younger person's brain and just kind of transfer that knowledge. And that is not the point of an education. And in the era of artificial intelligence, if we're just thinking about transferring information efficiently, it is pretty clear that AI and technology can do that far more efficiently than any kind of in-person school or university could. So if that's the point of education, we are toast. Luckily, that's not the point of education. I think one of the most important things that we can do in an education, especially in the era of AI, is not think that we are transferring knowledge or that we are stamping them with our values. But the point of an education is to give young people or anyone, frankly, who decides to pursue higher education, the space and coaching and opportunity and experiences that help them care for their own souls. And this is really the heart of Greek virtue ethics, this idea that education is not transferring something, but it is really giving somebody the power to wake up and care for their own souls, to ask their own questions, to think very seriously about what they're called to in the good life. And this, I think, sounds Dead Poet Society, you know, it sounds very idealistic, but again, for 2,400 years in our civilization,

0: philosophy professor Megan Sullivan. Her book is called The Good Life Method: Reasoning Through the Big Questions of Happiness, Faith, and Meaning. You can see her full talk at TED.com. Thank you so much for listening to our show this week. This episode was produced by Katie Monteleone and James Delahousie. It was edited by Sanaz Meshkinpour and me. Our production staff at NPR also includes Matthew Cloutier, Fiona Guerin, Phoebe Lett, Rachel Faulkner-White, and Harsha Nahada. Our executive producer is Irene Noguchi. Our audio engineer was David Greenberg. Our theme music was written by Ramtin Arablouei. Our partners at TED are Chris Anderson, Helen Walters, Roxanne Hilash, and Daniela Balarezzo. I'm Manoush Zomorodi, and you have been listening to the TED Radio Hour from NPR.
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8: From the National Newsroom of the Canadian Press, I'm Don Mitchell. British Columbia's provincial health officer, Dr. Bonnie Henry, says four Canadians will quarantine in BC after possible exposure to hantavirus aboard a cruise ship linked to an outbreak. Henry says none of the travelers are currently showing any symptoms and are considered contacts, not patients.
9: Treat them as contacts. We are hoping that none of them are infected and that none of them will develop disease. But the incubation period, so the period between the time you were exposed and the time you might develop disease, is as long as 6 weeks. So we have to wait out that 6 weeks to make sure that nobody was infected.
8: After arriving in Quebec from the West African coast via a flight chartered by Ottawa, the passengers are expected to quarantine under supervision for just over 2 weeks after they arrive in BC. Quebec's leftist sovereigntist party pledged to make housing affordability and reducing the cost of rent a priority should it ever form government. Quebec Solidaire's strategy was revealed this weekend at a convention that announced a suite of proposals. The party holds 11 of the National Assembly's 125 seats and pledged to cap annual rent increases in line with inflation. Members adopted the position after debating how far they should go in regulating the rental market, as some small landlords argued the proposed rent cap would limit their ability to raise rents. Police are asking for the public's help in finding two murder suspects from Ottawa who investigators believe could be hiding out in British Columbia. Provincial police say the men are wanted in the death of Christo Allison Richards, an Ottawa man who was found with life-threatening injuries on April 12th at a park in Perth, Ontario. Police believe one of their suspects, a 34-year-old, is currently in British Columbia and say he has connections to Richmond, Abbotsford, Chilliwack, and Terrace. Over to the Middle East, Iran has rejected the latest U.S. proposal to end the war, insisting the terms Washington is seeking amounts to surrender. In a social media post, U.S. President Donald Trump called it totally unacceptable. ABC's Tom Sufi Burridge is in Tel Aviv, and he elaborates on the main sticking point.
10: The main sticking point in the negotiations with Iran, the future of its nuclear program. And with still no breakthrough in ending the war, it's just days before President Trump is expected to travel to Iran's key ally, China, for a crucial summit with Chinese President Xi.
8: Iran state media said Tehran is instead countering the U.S. offer by asking for full sovereignty over the Strait of Hormuz and an end to sanctions, among other things. And it was a sequel showdown at the box office this weekend. ABC's Mike Dubusky has more.
11: Love my job.
12: The Devil Wears Prada 2 won the top spot at the box office for the second weekend in a row. The legacy sequel raking in $43 million, making its total gross in the U.S. so far north of $144 million.
13: It's showtime.
12: That was enough to best a new release, Mortal Kombat 2, which collected $40 million. Meanwhile, the Michael Jackson biopic Michael notched third place with $33.5 million. Mike Dubusky, ABC News.
8: This is the Canadian Press.

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1: Well, looks like we have an accident on the northbound DeCary Expressway just north of Coates St. Catherine, with traffic backing to at least Queen Mary. Looks good both to the south and the north of there, but that may change, so stay tuned. Southbound side closed from the top to Gentilan till 5 o'clock tomorrow morning, but everything looks good in the area of the DeCary Circle in terms of traffic. Inbound Tecan, Côte de Liesse, Metropolitan in both directions between the Laurentian Merge and the DeCary Circle. 13 southbound looks fine to the 20, and the 20 is free and clear. It starts to bog down around Notre Dame for the Turcotte interchange. And in terms of the South Shore, really just the 25th south of the La Fontaine Tunnel, still busy from north of Sherbrooke. 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
7: And though I am, of course, an Anglo, I'm certainly not a Saxon.
8: Welcome to the Monk Debates. Every episode, we provide you with a civil and substantive debate on the big issue of the day. Our goal is to arm you, the listener, with enough information to make up your own mind. Today's debate, be it resolved, Israel should take out Iran's nuclear facilities.
9: Explosions lit up Israel's night sky as interceptors took down dozens upon dozens of Iranian-launched drones.
8: Iran's missile and drone barrage at Israel earlier this month was one of the most brazen attacks the Islamic Republic has ever conducted against the Jewish state. While Israel did respond with a limited strike, some say Israel should go further and destroy or significantly degrade all of Iran's nuclear facilities. The Islamic Republic doesn't have a nuclear weapon, as far as we know, but it certainly has the material and know-how to put together a functioning bomb in a matter of weeks. That's according to former U.S. National Security Advisor John Bolton.
10: Well, I think Iran could be a nuclear threat within about 72 hours if it simply wires the appropriate amount of purchase money to the Central Bank of North Korea in Pyongyang and get a couple warheads loaded on transports that would fly across China and deliver them to Iran.
8: But attacking Iran's nuclear installations comes with enormous risks. It would likely result in a significant retaliation by the Iranian government against Israel, something that could lead to a wider regional war drawing in the United States. U.S. officials such as Secretary Antony Blinken are urging caution.
11: We're committed to Israel's security. We're also committed to de-escalating, to trying to bring this tension to a close.
8: On this installment of the Monk Debates podcast, we challenge the essence of these arguments by debating the motion, be it resolved, Israel should take out Iran's nuclear facilities. Arguing in favor of the motion is Gadi Taub. He's an Israeli historian, author, political commentator, and co-host of the popular tablet magazine podcast, Israel Update. Arguing against the resolution is Trita Parsi. He's executive director of the Quincy Institute for Responsible Statecraft in Washington, D.C. Gadi, Trita, welcome to the Monk Debates.
12: Thank you.
13: Thanks for having me.
8: Terrific debate on deck for today. Our motion, be it resolved, Israel should take out Iran's nuclear facilities. Gadi, you're arguing in favor of the motion. So as per debate convention, you're going to open our program with your opening statements. Get us underway.
13: Sure. Iran is a highly ideological, clerical regime. I think we should take their ideology seriously. They are bent on erasing Israel off the map of the earth. And so Israel can't afford to have such a regime married to a nuclear weapon. It has to take its nuclear program out. That said, I don't believe the chances are very large that Iran will actually use the bomb, as they often say that Israel is a one state, a one bomb state. I don't believe they'll actually use the bomb to eradicate Israel, but they will create a deterrence umbrella over their, what seems to be their favorite strategy, which is to a war of attrition through proxies surrounding Israel. And that is enough to justify Israel taking out by force Iran's nuclear program. Two short points to add to that. One is that the minute Iran has a nuclear bomb, that would trigger a nuclear arm race all over the region. Probably Saudis will be the first to buy a bomb, but the world can't afford to have the whole Middle East, the most volatile region, armed with nuclear weapons. And thirdly, Iran is not a normal state. It's a terror sponsoring regime, and letting it have the bomb would be a peril to world order. So I think that the world should unite with Israel in taking out that program by force and conveying a very strong message that terror sponsors cannot have nuclear weapons.
8: Thank you, Gadi, for that opening statement. Concise and to the point. Trida, your opportunity now to weigh in on our motion. You're arguing against the resolution today. Be it resolved, Israel should take out Iran's nuclear facilities. Let's hear your opening statement.
12: Thank you so much, and thank you for having me. There's a premise with this motion that is problematic. It assumes that Israel has the capacity to take out the nuclear program of Iran militarily. It does not, and this has been a key problem from the outset, that it's pushing for an approach to the nuclear program that simply will not work. And what's also problematic, of course, is that we actually had an approach that was working. There was a nuclear deal negotiated by the United States, its European allies, Russia, China, and Iran, that was in place and that was working. The IAEA had certified 14 times that the Iranians were actually living up to the agreement. Even the Trump State Department certified it twice, that the Iranians were living up to the agreement and as a result were kept away from a nuclear weapon, the very same goal that Gadi said that he supports. The crisis we have today is a direct result of the Israeli prime minister pushing the Trump administration to walk out of the deal, a deal that was working. For years, he advocated for taking military action against Iran. He opposed diplomacy that led to the nuclear deal, and then later on took credit for Trump having pulled out of this agreement and creating the disaster that we have right now. When the agreement was in place, Iran was kept a minimum of 1 year away from having a breakout capability. That's the amount of time it would take the Iranians to make a political decision to build a nuclear weapon to having the material for a nuclear weapon, a full year. As a result of Netanyahu convincing Trump to pull out of the agreement, Iran's breakout capability is today assessed to be no more than a week. That's 51 weeks that have been lost. They were having less than 300 kilos of low-enriched uranium as long as the deal was in place, far less than what you need for a nuclear weapon. They had zero stockpile of 20% enriched uranium. And they hadn't even begun 60% enriched uranium. You need about 90% to build a weapon. Today, as a result of Netanyahu convincing Trump to pull out of the deal, Iran has several thousand kilos of low enriched uranium. They have a stockpile of 20% uranium as well as 60% uranium. They are closer to a nuclear weapon than they ever have been as a result of Netanyahu pushing for a military solution that doesn't work and pulling out of a nuclear deal that actually did work. So for Israel at this point, having been the arsonist in this equation, to present itself, particularly the Netanyahu government, as the fireman is beyond preposterous. The only thing this would lead to, the three key things this would lead to if we were to go down this disastrous path, is that Iran would pull out of the non-proliferation treaty, push its nuclear program underground, and build a nuclear weapon. It's almost guaranteed that they will have a nuclear weapon if military strikes are taken. Secondly, the United States will be dragged into yet another disastrous war in the region that will weaken it vis-a-vis China, just as the disastrous wars in Iraq and Afghanistan did. And last but not least, the struggle of the Iranian people for democracy and freedom will be further set back as the regime will become even more radical and even more repressive internally, as has been the case when we have seen tensions between Iran and the outside world increase. So it's important to understand that this is no longer a theoretical proposal. We have practical experience with what it means when the United States pulls out of this nuclear deal, moves towards a military solution or option per the request of the Israeli government. The track record is absolutely clear. And as a result, I argue that this motion should fall.
8: Trita, thank you for another excellent opening statement. Well, let's now go to rebuttals, an opportunity for you both to react to what you've just heard. Gadi, you're up first.
13: Well, we can debate the past. I disagree with Trita about the past and the wisdom of pulling out the JCPOA, which did not limit Iran's capability for creating a nuclear weapon. Obama himself once said that Iran will be weeks away from breaking out to a bomb by 2028. These were the high days of the JCPOA. We also know that the Trump strategy worked very well because the beginning of enrichment of uranium accelerated the minute Biden became president and also loosened the sanctions and everything else. But debating the past is one thing. I think Trita and I both agree that we are now 1 week away from a large enough stockpile of enriched uranium to create a weapon. In fact, Director General of the International Atomic Energy Agency, Director Grossi, said just a few days back that Iran is weeks away from such a capability. So we have to deal with the present. We can argue about the past, theoretically historians can, but we are now weeks away from Iran having a large enough stockpile to create a nuclear weapon. And Iran is a disruptive force all over the region. This is a very dangerous regime. This is not a normal state that we can make deals with. It undermines the sovereignty of all its surroundings. It created proxy forces all around, and letting it have a nuclear device is a danger to world peace. Just before we started recording, there was a resolution by the European Parliament calling for snapback of all the sanctions. Regrettably, that's too little too late. If I can have my own take of the past, if Trump was reelected, whatever the other repercussions might have been, and continued the maximum pressure, we would not be in this dangerous position that we are now, because the Trump administration thought that the way to treat a rogue regime is deterrence, not coddling, which is what this administration is doing, and which alarmed even the European Parliament. So I think clearly the record shows that it's too late now. And when it's too late, you can only take strong measures. And I think the international community should support an Israeli attack on the nuclear facilities.
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1: Still looking at a slowdown on the northbound DeCary Expressway due to an earlier accident. Traffic backing from just south of Van Horn till about Queen Mary. It looks good below and above that, though. Southbound side free and clear after Jean Talon, that is, with the upper third closed from the top to Jean Talon till 5 o'clock tomorrow morning. Not seeing any slowdowns at all on the 13 or the inbound 20 from the West Island through there. A little bit of volume, though, from Notre Dame for the Turcotte interchange. And really nothing much to report for your South Shore spans. The southbound La Fontaine Tunnel, busy from Sherbrooke, from around Sherbrooke or just below. 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
8: Be it resolved, Israel should take out Iran's nuclear facilities. Arguing in favor of the motion is Gadi Taub. He's an Israeli historian, author, political commentator, and co-host of the popular Tablet Magazine podcast, Israel Update. Arguing against the resolution is Trita Parsi. He's executive director of the Quincy Institute for Responsible Statecraft in Washington, D.C. Okay, Trita, your opportunity to react to Gadi's opening statement or what you've just heard now.
12: If I was in Gadi's shoes, I would also argue that we should not look at the history of this, because the history of this has been disastrous for his argument. Reality is, again, we are in this situation because we unfortunately pursued the very arguments and strategy that he has been advocating. When it comes to what Biden did versus what Trump did, or in terms of the last thing that Gadi said, I thought was very interesting. He is quite right. The Iranians have made a threat not to use nuclear weapons, but to reconsider their nuclear posture if Israel attacks. Well, what does that tell us? It tells us that right now, according to Israeli intelligence, U.S. intelligence, EU intelligence, and the IAEA, the Iranians do not have a nuclear weapons program. They have a nuclear program that brings them far too close to being able to have a nuclear weapons program, much closer than it would if the JCPOA had been in place, because then would have been kept quite a bit away from that line. But they will reconsider it if Israel attacks. So right there, you have the logic. If Israel attacks, with or without the rest of the world, the Iranians will reconsider their posture and they will move their nuclear program underground. Israel does not have the capability of destroying the program. Not even the United States most likely has that capability. And as a result, the very line, the very approach that has been advocated by this motion is the one that actually will guarantee that the Iranians will get a nuclear weapon. That has been the track record of the past 20 years. That will be the track record of the next 20 years, which is precisely why we have to return to a negotiated settlement that makes sure that the Iranians are as far away from a nuclear threshold as possible without incurring the disaster of war in the region. The region is already tired of war. It's seeing what's happening in Gaza. The idea that we should expand that in the name of creating peace is beyond preposterous in my view.
8: Thank you, Trita, for that rebuttal. Let me join the conversation now with some questions that would be top of mind for our listeners. And Gadi, let me come to you first. Not to get too mired in history, but I think it is an important precedent that the international community has been unable, some might say unwilling, to prevent the acquisition of nuclear weapons by a variety of different powers. We can go through the list: India, Pakistan, North Korea. Why is this time different? Why do you think that there would be an ability to remove or at least significantly degrade the Iranian nuclear threat through the use of force? Let's hear that argument.
13: Yeah, well, first of all, I'm arguing for Israel, and this is the first time that it puts us in real existential danger. So arguing about our capabilities would not be a very informed conversation here. But might I say that Israel, if pushed to the brink of existential danger, can cause great havoc in this region. And, you know, this administration has been trying to avoid escalation of tensions in this area by appeasing the bullies, and this has not worked. Their aim was to prevent any American, the United States, being dragged into a conflict here, but they're almost inviting a conflict here by trying to appease Iran. And look at what's happening across the region. It's lit everywhere. Iran's proxies are wreaking havoc everywhere. So a regional war is actually imminent. Secondly, Iran is not that strong. It is very, very smart. It's a very sly, very ideological regime. It completely lacks any moral scruples. We know that I can rephrase Trida's statement, half of which I agree with. But if you just change the tone, you realize what they are. This is the mobster telling you that, look, you have a very flammable structure, and maybe it's not a good idea to aggravate the mobsters because, you know, they're preventing the fire from erupting. This is Iran. This is what it's doing all over the region. You know, and I talked to a strategist in the United States in the aftermath of October 7, and I asked, what would you have done? When what the United States actually did was prevent a joint declaration saying that Iran is behind October 7. And what this guy told me is that if he were to make the decision, the next day, the Iranian fleet would have been sunk. Because what we know is that after the United States took out Qasem Soleimani, the Iranians were after that very careful. So I guess I can explain the difference of worldview between Trida and the Quincy Institute and my own view of the Middle East is that appeasing bullies does not work. This is what the administration has been trying to do, and it's been creating havoc all over the neighborhood. What it did from the minute the Biden administration came in was to loosen the sanctions and release about $100 billion to Iran to finance its proxies. I'll have just one short sentence about history. The JCPOA was never intended to prevent a nuclear weapon from Iran. It was supposed to give a cover for its allegedly civil nuclear program, and it forbade inspectors from coming into Fordo and other places where it was cheating the international community. But remember, it had sunset clauses. By the end of this decade, Iran can have a nuclear and military nuclear program approved by the Security Council. That is the best that this murderous terror-sponsoring regime could ever hope for. And the Obama administration gave it to. If you listen to Obama's Cairo speech, you would have realized that appeasement was the approach all along, and not prevention and not containment, and certainly not preventing Iran from becoming a nuclear power.
8: Thank you, Gadi. Okay, Trida, let me come to you. And I want to, again, just refocus us around our resolution. This is about Israel taking out Iran's nuclear facilities. Are you sympathetic to the reality that Iran has created a pretty unique security dilemma for Israel? It has surrounded Israel with proxies that are attacking it from Lebanon, from the West Bank, the horrific attacks of October 7th from Gaza. Why isn't Gadi right that even the threat of an imminently nuclear Iran creates a new level of deterrence against the scope of Israeli actions against imminent threats to Israeli security on behalf of these proxies? My point is, aren't the proxies the fly in the ointment of an argument to say that Israel should not take out Iran's facilities? Because Iran is at war against Israel right now. It is maiming, killing, and murdering. Israelis. How can Israel legitimately, realistically tolerate a nuclear Iran?
12: There's a lot packed in your question that I would have to unpack, but let me get to the last part of the point. It is precisely because a nuclear weapon in the hands of Iran being bad, not just for Israel, but for the region as a whole and for the state of nonproliferation, that we need to prevent a nuclear weapon in Iran. However, military action by Israel will do the opposite. This is not a theoretical assessment. We have the track record of seeing what has pushed back Iran's nuclear program and what has not. The only time the Iranians gave up 98% of the low-enriched uranium, accepted inspections beyond anything that has ever been negotiated, is through the nuclear deal. But when we pulled out of the nuclear deal, or when there's been talk about military action, then we have seen the nuclear program accelerating. The premise of your question seems to assume that military action will work and everything else will not work. That is completely divorced from reality. Reality has shown that the nuclear deal was working, and there's absolutely zero evidence, and the assessment of the U.S. military itself, that a military strike against Iran by the Israelis will not take out their nuclear program. It will give them the excuse to be able to invoke Article 10 of the Non-Proliferation Treaty, which would have them exit the treaty. Their program would go underground. The eyes and ears of the IAEA and the international community would be lost. And as a result, we would end up in a nuclear, with Iran having a nuclear weapon. Don't take it from me. Take it from the former head of the IAEA. Both El-Baradei as well as Hans Blix, the former Swedish foreign minister who was also the head of the IAEA, have said the only thing that bombing Iran would guarantee is that Iran would end up with a nuclear weapon.
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1: DeCary, northbound expressway still quite busy from just south of Van Horn till just below Queen Mary, almost to Côte Saint-Luke now due to an earlier accident. Other than that, inbound 20 right before the Turcot interchange, a little bit of volume from Notre Dame, and southbound 25 for the Lafontaine Tunnel, busy from just north of Sherbrooke. Other than that, those are the three heaviest places right now in town. 13 southbound, working great out of Laval all the way down past 520 to the 20 Laurentian Autoroute as well. And you won't find a problem right now on the Metropolitan in either direction. 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
12: So precise. For the reason that you just mentioned, that it would not be good for Israel or for the region as a whole, we cannot go down the military path because the military path will ensure a nuclear Iran rather than preventing it. What has prevented it so far and has been successful has been the diplomacy that unfortunately the Israelis, through the work of Netanyahu, according to himself, have sabotaged.
8: Be it resolved, Israel should take out Iran's nuclear facilities. Arguing in favor of the motion is Gadi Taub. He's an Israeli historian, author, political commentator, and co-host of the popular tablet magazine podcast, Israel Update. Arguing against the resolution is Trita Parsi. He's executive director of the Quincy Institute for Responsible Statecraft in Washington, D.C. Gadi, why don't you weigh in on those points.
13: I'm beginning to realize that Trita's argument relies on the idea that if we do nothing now, the Iranians will not get a bomb. That seems to me counter true. Is that an expression in English? I guess not. We just had the warning from the International Atomic Agency Director General, who said they are weeks away from a bomb. We would prevent them from having a bomb by not attacking them. Trita, no, please.
12: Well,
13: explain that, because that seems...
12: Well, I'll explain it. What the head of the IAEA is arguing is certainly not taking military action. He's arguing that we should get back into a nuclear deal that did prevent the Iranians from being able to advance towards a nuclear weapon. So you're pointing to the first part of what he's saying, but there's absolutely no second part by him or any previous IAEA director that says that the solution to this is nuclear weapon. So what I'm arguing is exactly what the director is arguing, for us to get back into a nuclear deal that actually does prevent a nuclear weapon in Tehran.
13: No, it's not, because the International Atomic Energy Agency has never certified the Iranian program as civil. And there are many open questions which Iran still refuses to answer. And may I remind you that the European Parliament voted for a motion to snap back the sanctions. That is, these people, unlike you, believe that Iran is striving for a bomb no matter what. your idea that Iran now in war with Israel would not want a bomb seems to me very strange and not exactly in stride with what I know about this murderous imperialistic regime. And so what you are arguing basically is a Chamberlainian argument. Let's just appease Hitler, and then he will not be so angry, and then he would not get weapons of mass destructions, and then he would not destroy Europe. You know, there's a very funny headline in the formerly funny newspaper called The Onion, where it said, Hitler's destruction of Europe, a desperate cry for help. This is how we are treating Iran. These people in this American administration, and what you are recommending is to hug the bully. I don't know of a single case where mob activity was stopped by police hugs. We are now on the brink of Iran having a nuclear weapon. It is clearly their plan to become a hegemonic regional power. They have been striving for this all along. This is why they have been cheating the international community all along. As you know, Israel stole the whole archive and showed that Iran is hiding a military nuclear program. And you're saying now that we are at the precipice. The way to stop at the precipice is not to touch these angry people because it will make them angrier. No, there has never been a case that I know of that an ideological, murderous, terror-sponsoring, clerical regime has been stopped by a Western hug. This seems to be clearly off the mark as a policy. Given that we both want to stop Iran from having a weapon, I suggest, Trita, we stop closing our eyes to the inconvenient parts of the record, which were Iran has always striven for a bomb since Biden got elected. It increased its enrichment program, and we should stop it. Force is the only option remaining.
8: Trita, let's hear you a little bit on, you know, a hypothetical future where Iran has either broken out or, as we know, is very close to breaking out and therefore has a threat that Gaddy would characterize as existential vis-a-vis Israel. Were you surprised by the scale and scope of the attack the weekend before last on Israel in terms of its size, its sophistication, the risk that Iran ran in terms of a significant Israeli counterstrike and reaction? Does all that suggest to you, Trita, maybe a concern here that the kind of rational actor frame that we often apply to imminent or actual nuclear powers may not apply to Iran?
12: So another question with a very interesting premise in terms of who the rational actor is in all of this, in the midst of what the International Criminal Court, the Court of Justice is investigating, Israel engaging in potential genocide. But let me first address what Gadi said. The reason we are at this precipice is because of the disastrous policies of Israel in destroying a nuclear deal that actually was working, that had the support of the entire world, minus Israel, Saudi Arabia, and the UAE, had a 15-0 vote in favor in the Security Council, that had the support of the IAEA, the full endorsement of it. It was a functioning deal that did prevent. Gadi's presenting the argument for diplomacy and a deal as if that is doing nothing. That is actually doing the prevention that Israel not only has failed to do, but has sabotaged to do. Goes back to the arsonist now suddenly trying to play the role of a fireman. We are here in this crisis because of the policies of Israel, destroying a deal that worked and putting the entire world at risk. To listen to their logic, to their argument, and then saying, oh, we're at a precipice now, we have to take military action. We're at a precipice because you desired us to be at this precipice. Because Israel has been trying for more than 20 years to drag the United States into a war with Iran for its own purposes. That has far less to do with the nuclear weapons than it has to do with anything in terms of geopolitics and the balance in the region. In regards to what happened when Israel initiated this latest crisis by striking the consular section of the Iranian embassy in Damascus, to the surprise of the United States, which was not even notified of it until last minute, infuriating the Pentagon and further validating the fears in the U.S. Administration right now that Israel is trying to drag the United States into a broader war in the region. The Iranian response was quite an interesting one, and I think that the Israeli defense analysts are probably regretting the strike against the embassy, because what it ended up doing is that the Iranians took action using both cruise missiles, ballistic missiles, and drones. They gave the Israelis more than 72 hours heads up, which then enabled the United States, France, the UK, and Jordan to also help make sure that these projectiles were shot down. But despite all of that, despite the fact that they got 72 hours heads up, despite the fact that the United States was involved, which actually shot down most of these different missiles, the Iranians still managed to get through 9 ballistic missiles that hit 2 of Israel's military bases. What that tells you is that all of these different efforts to use maximum pressure sanctions in order to prevent the Iranians from having that capability has failed. They actually had the capacity. They showed that the aura of invulnerability that Israel had joined was now shattered. This is clearly to the detriment of Israel. Now, of course, Israel would not want to accept that there's been new red lines drawn in front of it. So it wanted to take action, but the pressure from the Biden administration appears to have led to a situation in which it did take action, not at the scale that what some Israeli cabinet ministers wanted. But what happened when the Israelis took action was not surprising. Israel has a formidable capability of getting through the Iranian air defenses. That was not a surprise. We knew that. What was a surprise was that Iran now also has the capability of getting through Israel's air defenses, even when giving 72 hours heads up. That has now shifted the balance in the region in a way that is to the detriment to Israel, which is again another example of Israel taking military action and then ending up in a worse situation than it was in before. Same thing as with the JCPOA, taking action to undermine a diplomatic deal in favor of military action and then ending up in a worse situation than it was before. The difference, of course, being it's not just Israel that suffers if Iran gets closer to a nuclear weapon. The entire region suffers as a result.
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1: That earlier accident on the northbound DeCara Expressway was removed about 12 minutes ago, and then 2 minutes ago, we had another one pretty much around the same area, so traffic is still backed up on the northbound DeCara between Côte St. Catherine and Queen Mary, almost backing to Côte St. Luke Road. Still, below that, things are fine for now, and above it, things are fine. Metropolitan, not a problem on either side between Laurentian Merge and the DeCara Circle. A little bit of volume on the westbound side from St. Laurent. But not quite to Lackady, so it's doing okay. Inbound TCAN, not a problem into the circle. Remember that the southbound side is closed on the expressway from the top to Jean Talon until 5 o'clock tomorrow morning. And with the Habs game going on around the Bell Center, De La Montagne, Peel, René Lévesque, and Kennedy de Montréal avenues are all closed. 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
8: Caddy, as we start to move towards closing statements, it'd be interesting for our audience to hear from you. What's the debate in Israel like on this topic right now? I assume that there are those who would feel that a war with Iran right now is premature, considering the war in Gaza remains unresolved and you have a significant and ongoing threat along your northern border with Hezbollah. Is there support for a strike on Iran's nuclear facilities? What is Israeli sentiment at this moment?
13: I think that Israelis generally understand that we are already at war with Iran. I think what is missing in it, I agree with a lot of what Trida says, except we won't belabor history. Just for the record, Iran began to enrich uranium the minute Biden was elected. Maximum pressure was working. The JCPOA is a joke. It's a joke. It allowed Iran to do under the radar everything that it did, and the proof is in the pudding. Now, the minute it wanted to, it emerged with enrichment of uranium. So it was patiently creating the capability. And now Israel is already at war with Iran.
8: Thank you, Gadi. Let's move to closing statements. This has been a terrific debate. As per debate convention, we're going to have you up first. Trida, you've been arguing against an Israeli strike on Iran's nuclear capacity. What are the key points or ideas that you want to leave our audience with as we conclude this excellent conversation?
12: Thank you so much. It's been great to have this and really enjoyed this conversation. I think we are in a very, very clear situation in which we have seen the disaster that will follow if we pursue military approaches. Just take a look at Israel's own track record. Israel is now more isolated than it ever has been before. It's been engaged in killing more than 34,000 Palestinians. The entire world, with the exception of parts of Europe and parts of the United States, has turned against it. It had managed to actually improve its diplomatic relations and standing for quite some time, but instead of pursuing that path further, even after the disastrous attack by Hamas on October 7, it went down the path of an unrestrained military approach with no regard for international law and conventions, and as a result is now much worse off than it was before. It is now accused not just of being an apartheid state, but also of committing genocide. That is not a pattern that Israel should export to other countries or to convince them to sign on to that type of an approach in dealing with other issues. But that is exactly what Israel is arguing in this motion for the rest of the world to accept Israel taking military action and invite further disaster into the region, a region that already is suffering too much from bloodshed and war and potentially even now genocide. The only thing that has worked in the last 40 years in making sure that Iran does not move closer to a nuclear weapon is a diplomatic deal that actually ensured that there were inspections inside of Iran, that the Iranians accepted and the IAEA certified that they lived up to their end of the bargain. It's a diplomatic deal that made sure that we did not count on or assume goodwill on the Iranian side. We did not trust it, but we had the mechanisms in place to make sure that they could not cheat without getting caught in very, very quick order, and as a result, be able to take other measures if that scenario were to take place. It worked. It made the world safer. But then, instead of continuing it, the Prime Minister of Israel succeeded in sabotaging it, convinced Trump, according to himself, to pull out of the deal. And now we're in a situation in which, as Gadi points out, Iran is on the precipice of being able to build a nuclear weapon. The very same entity that created this disaster, that took a working solution and made it a failure, should not be the one that we listen to in terms of figuring out how do we get back to a situation in which we can prevent two disasters at the same time. The disaster of having further proliferation and nuclear weapons in Iran and elsewhere in the region, and the absolute disaster of a major military confrontation in the Middle East. As a result, we have no option but to vote down this motion.
8: Thank you, Trita, for that closing statement. Well, Gadi, as per debate convention, we're going to give you the last word on our motion today. Be it resolved, Israel should strike Iran's nuclear program. Wrap this debate up for us.
13: Yeah, first, just a side comment on the preposterous idea that Israel is committing genocide in Gaza. The numbers that Trita is quoting are the numbers from Hamas, who have not been known for their great honesty and accuracy. Hamas, we are fighting an urban warfare with a wild, barbaric enemy, which is trying to maximize its own casualties. And still, under these conditions, the ratio of combatants to civilians killed is between 1.7 and 3, according to available estimates. This is in comparison to the international average by the UN, which is 1 to 9 to 1 to 7. So to call this a genocide is absolutely preposterous. But leaving that aside, I think the whole argument has been revolving around two things. First, Trita denying that Iran has been working for a bomb undercover on the JCPOA, which I think is counterfactual. And secondly, that after we got to this point when Iran is close to a bomb, what we should do is somehow appease them. Regrettably, I agree that the world is not supporting Israel in this endeavor. But clearly, Israel is now at the forefront of a war between civilization and barbarism. Anyone who saw the footage, and I don't want to put your listeners to the details about the atrocities of October 7, about dismembering children alive and other horrible things that we actually saw on videos and are undeniable. So Israel is now fighting a war that the whole West should be fighting against a rogue, fundamentalist, murderous, terror-sponsoring regime. The West should unite behind Israel and not hug the bullies, but put the bullies in their place. And the way to put them in their place is to begin dismantling their arsenals, not just their nuclear arsenals, but also the proxies that are wreaking havoc all around the Middle East. Mind you that the whole appeasement policy of the West is based on its guilt feelings about imperialism. Now we have an imperialistic force in the Middle East called Iran. It's undermining Arab regimes around it, and it's dedicated to eradicating the single democracy that there is in the Middle East. The world should understand that it is already in a war with Iran, and that currently only Israel is fighting it. We are fighting for Judeo-Christian civilization, and the world should unite behind us against these supporters of barbarism, terrorism, and genocide.
8: Thank you, Gadi, and thank you, Trita, for a terrific debate. This is a, needless to say, a hot-button debate and topic. Both of you approached it with real civility and substance on behalf of the Monk Debate community. We greatly appreciate your analysis and insights. So thank you again so much for coming on the program.
13: Thank you for having us.
12: Thank you so much for having us.
8: Well, that wraps up today's debate. I want to thank our participants, Gadi and Trita. They've certainly given us a lot to think about. If you have questions or feedback on what you've just heard, please send us an email to podcast@monk.debate.org.

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9: From the National Newsroom of the Canadian Press, I'm Don Mitchell. Four Canadians previously stuck on the cruise ship at the center of a hantavirus outbreak will quarantine in British Columbia after returning home on a chartered flight via Tenerife off the West African coast. Provincial Health Officer Dr. Bonnie Henry says BC has a biocontainment unit ready for use if needed to treat the virus.
10: We also have some trials of different antiviral medications that can help. That increases somebody's survival chance and surviving without having lasting impacts.
9: Local health authorities in BC will monitor the four Canadians throughout their isolation, which could be extended up to 42 days depending on risk assessment and World Health Organization guidance. In Ottawa, a Liberal government bill aimed at giving police more online investigative powers is facing fierce backlash from privacy advocates and legal experts.
11: The federal government says its proposed lawful access bill would give police modern tools to investigate crime while respecting the Charter of Rights and Freedoms. Critics argue the legislation expands police and intelligence powers too far, threatening Canadians' privacy and potentially violating the Charter. One key measure would let police seek subscriber information from telecom providers with judicial approval based on reasonable suspicion instead of the higher legal standard of reasonable belief. Legal experts warn the lower threshold could face charter challenges and expose sensitive personal information tied to internet and television accounts. David Augustine, The Canadian Press.
9: Over to the Middle East, the Strait of Hormuz remains blocked this hour after U.S. President Donald Trump rejected a counteroffer from Iran today to end the conflict. ABC's foreign correspondent Tom Sufi Burridge is in Tel Aviv with more.
12: The president saying in a post on social media, "I have just read the response from Iran's so-called representatives. I don't like it. Totally unacceptable." The one-page U.S. proposal would see Iran relinquish its stranglehold over the Strait of Hormuz, allowing free passage for the 1,500 cargo vessels trapped in the Persian Gulf and providing some relief for the world's economy and gas prices. The U.S. would gradually ease its military blockade on Iranian ports, with a further 30-day period then beginning to negotiate a full deal.
9: Trump has reiterated threats to resume full-scale bombing if Iran does not accept an agreement to reopen the strait and roll back its nuclear program. Iran says it's on full readiness to protect its nuclear sites. And finally, the world's largest oil company says its first quarter profit actually jumped 25% as the Iran war disrupted oil supplies and raised prices. Saudi Arabia-based Aramco said it successfully shifted some oil exports to a pipeline to avoid the Strait of Hormuz, which has been disrupted by the war. Today, the price of Brent crude, which is the international standard, rose 2.58% to just under $104 U.S. a barrel. That's below its heights above $119 during the war, but well above its roughly $70 per barrel U.S. from late February before fighting began. This is the Canadian Press.
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13: And the Habs take it 6-2 against the Sabres. That's the good news. The bad news is an earlier accident has two lanes closed on the northbound DeCary Expressway with traffic backing from Van Horn all the way to just before Côte Saint-Luc Road. In fact, if it's moving at all, it's moving at a really slow clip. So you might want to avoid that area if you can. It looks good below and above the accident, or below and above the traffic jam. And of course, the southbound side is closed from the top to

0: Jean Talon until 5 o'clock tomorrow morning. Other than that, things seem to have calmed down quite nicely. Southbound 25 for the Lafontaine Tunnel, still busy, but just above Hochelaga, so really not too bad. Inbound, maybe a little bit of volume through the tunnel, but your South Shore routes are working quite well at this point. 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Traffic and transit every 15 minutes on CJD 800 or every half hour. 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
2: This week, we're playing a show from last year, which was recorded in November with General Jenny Kerrigan. General Kerrigan is the head of the Canadian military. And given the focus that the Prime Minister is showing in Ottawa on the military and our connection with other militaries around the world, I thought it'd be appropriate to hear from her, and quite timely. Hope you enjoy it. Welcome to the CEO Series. I'm Carl Moore from McGill University. Each week, the CEO Series takes you inside the minds and lives of some of Canada, indeed the world's top leaders, to discuss strategy, leadership, and today's pressing business issues. And some of the world's top leaders have spent time with us, like former Prime Minister Justin Trudeau, Muhammad Yunus, Nobel Peace Prize winner and President of Bangladesh, and Sir Richard Branson. The show gives you a thin, well, perhaps not so thin slice, a kind of thoughtful leaders leading some of today's more interesting organizations. Today, I'm delighted to sit down for a second time with General Jenny Kerrigan, Canada's Chief of the Defence Staff. General Kerrigan made history in July 2024 as the first woman to lead the Canadian Armed Forces. A combat engineer is commanded at every level. She's deployed to Bosnia, the Golan Heights, Afghanistan, and Iraq. And she's been the forefront of transforming military culture in Canada with a lot of people's help. Thank you for joining us again today. General, tell us about your early years. Where are you from and what did your family do when you were a girl?
3: I think I grew up into a typical family between a father who was a police officer and my mom was a school teacher. And we had a very dynamic family life between a sugar bush and camping and, you know, returning to your normal life on Monday morning, coming back from those adventures on the weekend.
2: What town were you living in?
3: So I come from Val des Sources. It's a small, it used to be a mining town, mining asbestos.
2: Okay.
3: The first, you know, a few dozens of years ago.
2: Okay. So what did you want to do as a little girl? Was military the dream to start with, or what was your thought back when you were a youngster?
3: Well, not at all. In fact, I was not aware of the military or the possibility for a career in the military as I grew up through high school. My intention really was to be a ballet dancer, and I was focusing a lot of my efforts into that. And then all of a sudden, I had the opportunity just to visit Collège Militaire Royal de Saint-Jean for their year-end show, and took a liking of what I saw there and decided to try for military college.
2: So clearly, you're a leader today as the most senior general in Canada. When did you first think to yourself, Jenny, and you'd probably say it in French naturally, I'm a leader. Was it in elementary school or high school? When did you first see yourself as maybe a leader?
3: Oh, I think it came fairly late, but if you spoke to my mother, she would probably tell you that it started very early. For example, I quit school in grade 6 because I disagreed with the way the teacher was managing her class. In fact, it was impossible to learn because there was a great lack of discipline. So on a Friday night, I packed my desk and then left and schooled myself home with a couple of friends who decided to follow me and didn't come back until they replaced the teacher.
2: And that was in grade what?
3: 6.
2: Wow, that's quite the story. I mean, like, that's a nervy grade six student. But I guess they agreed with you.
3: The worst part is that my mom was a teacher at the same school. And so the discussions between her and the school principal were very interesting. And so again, I don't think I saw myself as a leader much later in life when I started maybe to build a little bit more self-confidence. A little bit later, probably I would say at the rank of major, which is 30 years old plus.
2: Wow. But you don't get to be a major unless you're showing evidence of leadership, I would believe.
3: Absolutely. Someone saw it. But I had a lot of self-doubt. You know, I was often questioning myself, like, can I do this? Is this? And then somebody would give me an opportunity and a chance. And basically, I think the strongest point I would say from folks who worked with me was, hey, listen, we're trusting you with this. You know, we know you can do this, before I even knew about it. So I think this was part of the journey that I had to take, I guess.
2: I think my students didn't find that encouraging, because a lot of them wonder, have self-doubt, despite being at a great university and having wonderful grades. So it's encouraging that you do that. Now, combat engineering, quite different than ballet, I presume. And it was very much male-dominated back then, I assume.
3: Yes, and it still is. So, I see a lot of links between the discipline of dance and the discipline of the military. It's basically about strength, elegance, and grace all at the same time. And then being able to basically to self-discipline in doing the right thing when nobody is looking. So it's about training and preparation, and there's so many links that we can make.
2: Your first major deployment was Bosnia back in 2002, working on demining, that is, clearing explosive ordnance from farmers' field. What was that experience like, and how did it shape your understanding of military service and what it really means?
3: So, in fact, my first deployment was on Golan Heights in 1993. And it, to me, was my introduction to geopolitics. So the perception I had before going into the region fundamentally changed once I got to be on the ground and interact with the various players. And then Bosnia came in, which was a fundamentally different mission. So going from a United Nations mission with a zone of separation and, you know, fundamentally framed differently than a NATO mission in Bosnia. So every single mission, I was, you know, put in front of a different reality and learned a lot through those experiences.
2: Well, the Golan Heights, I mean, it's in the news today. Mm. What is, you know, it's the ongoing circumstance. So you could see both sides of the arguments and see good and bad on both sides. And it just, I guess it's being an adult in a sense.
3: We can understand the reasons, and we can understand the foundations for the dynamics that we see there, definitely. Nothing is simple.
2: Yeah.
3: Nothing will be simple going forward. There will not be a black and white solution to this.
2: In 2009 and 2010, you commanded a task force of engineers in Afghanistan right at the height of the insurgency. You were the first woman to command a combat unit in the military. What was that experience like, and what did you learn about leadership literally under fire?
3: I think probably the thing that sticks to my mind is how much a leader actually influences without saying a word. This is what I learned. People in your team are very sensitive to your state of mind and how you are going to react to various issues or problems. So how you interact with people influences them at times without even saying a word. So that I found that very, very, that this was very obvious to me through my my work in Afghanistan.
2: So you were actually shot at in your war experience at some point?
3: We were all, we all did, yes, yeah.
2: I mean, when I talk to police officers, you know, have guns, but like it just, someone, you might have got killed. And so a few of your people did. Well, this is very sobering. Like, I don't think Canadians fully appreciate that there's real danger here. That it's just something where it's greatly appreciated, hopefully, by most of us. How has leadership evolved in your mind since you were a pup lieutenant? How do you lead differently? How do you think about leadership differently than 30 years ago or so?
3: So, of course, when you start with your team, it is very concrete deliverables. You are on the ground, you are acting, and then there's an immediate result to what you are doing. So influencing people and organizing a team in that way, this is something that I really, really liked. It's solving problem as a team, and then you see the result fairly soon afterwards. But as you go up in rank and move to more strategic or executive level positions, it is a lot less about that than managing other executives now. In a different fashion, because the effects will be different and will be felt much later in the organization's lifetime. So it is a different way of exercising influence and leadership.
2: Do you miss the, like, actually being with the soldiers? Like it just, it's real people, real circumstance. Well, what you're doing is more political and it's important, but do you miss the real world in a sense?
3: I think we all do a little bit.
2: Yeah.
3: People in uniform, we join because we like, I think, getting into the action of doing. So I think this is what attracts us to the military, is that ability to do that.
2: Today, I'm delighted to be speaking with General Jenny Kerrigan, Canada Chief of the Defence Staff. That is the most senior general in Canada. I'm Carl Moore from McGill University, and you're listening to the CEO series. Next up, we'll ask General Kerrigan about the use of big data and AI in the military and what it's like reporting directly to the Minister of National Defence.
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2: This week, we're playing a show from last year, which was recorded in November with General Jenny Kerrigan. General Kerrigan is the head of the Canadian military. And given the focus that the Prime Minister is showing in Ottawa on the military and our connection with other militaries around the world, I thought it'd be appropriate to hear from her and quite timely. Hope you enjoy it. Hello again, you're listening to the CEO Series, and today I'm sitting down with General Jenny Kerrigan, Canada's Chief of the Defence Staff, our most senior general in Canada.
20: Which, one of the things we talk about in class is young people looking for purpose. So in some ways, you guys got it, you know, and you might fall short occasionally, but we're doing something important here without a doubt, so it's encouraging. The traditional view of a military, it's that you give orders, people literally salute. So it's very hierarchical. I think that's an old view of the world. Talk about hierarchy in the military and how does it actually work in the real world?
3: So I think anyone who studies organizational structures, we all know that there is no perfect structure. There is only structures who are better for certain type of missions and situations. And the military is built for crisis. So we are organized in peace or in crisis in the same way. So when we have to deploy quickly for a crisis, we're ready to go and we don't have to invent processes or new structures or new ways of working together. So that renders it extremely efficient. But there is a difference in crisis mode and in garrison mode, if I express myself in army terms, where in garrison you take the opportunity to develop your teams and we get ready using, you know, real-time scenarios. So now is the time to learn, and then having that exchange. Well, boss, like, why did we do it that way? I think I have a better idea. Maybe we can do it differently. Okay, what do you think? Maybe we can do better next time. So we have this process of AAR, after action report, where sometimes we do a hot wash immediately after an activity. How could we have done this better? Okay, and then next time we'll do better. Let's do it again. So that's the opportunity for that exchange. But if you're in the middle of a real-time scenario and you've got an enemy in front of you, there's no more time to argue here. You have to have developed that trust and that team dynamic before you show up for those critical situations.
20: But you've got lots of input from the junior people. But there's a moment of crisis where we've already done the thinking and let's move on. But if someone really has an idea, they can come to you and go, ma'am, there's something you're missing here.
3: There's always a break at one point.
20: Yeah.
3: And then there is always a chance to discuss when the time is quiet.
20: Yeah.
3: So absolutely, yes. So that perception that it's all you do as I say all the time is totally wrong.
20: It also seems like the lieutenant who's in the battlefield, she has data that the general used to have in her helmet. So she can make a decision in a way that you used to have to ask the general, because he or she would have the data. So that makes the world a bit different as well, I think.
3: It could. However, when the digitization is full, the general sometimes can see it, and the danger
20: okay.
3: is to mingle into the lieutenant's area. So it kind of goes both ways. So although we have the technology that allows for better situational awareness, we still have to be very conscious of ensuring our junior leaders are empowered with the authority to make decisions.
20: So big data and AI, are you using AI in the military at this point?
3: Well, in different scenarios, but not overall.
20: Okay.
3: So of course, institutionally, there's like all the support that you can have secretarily in some fashion, but we are testing various systems on how the, like, everybody's kind of in that mode. What's interesting for AI in a military sense is the rapid decision making when you have massive amount of data coming in. So and then it's about having a human inserted into the loop to ensure that we're making the right decision.
20: So who's your boss? The Canadian people, we could argue, but who do you work for?
3: The Minister of Defense.
20: And how often do you see the minister? Like, is it a once a week, once a month, every day? Tell us about the interaction.
3: It depends. Sometimes it's very regular.
20: Yeah.
3: Sometimes it might be once a week, or sometimes there might be three times a week, depending on what we are involved in. But it's at times it's about attending cabinet in support of what he's presenting. It's also about advising the Prime Minister on various military issues and difficult decisions sometimes that we have to make. So it's developing military options in support of the government's objectives. So so take Ukraine as an example. We want to support Ukraine. Okay, so we want to support Ukraine. That's Canada's objective there. So what can we do militarily to do that? So option one, two, three, and then this is the impact. If we do this, there's risk, advantages. So this we do this work as well. So role is enshrined into the National Defense Act, and it's actually quite simple. It's the administration and the control of the Canadian Armed Forces. That's it.
20: But you'd come up with, your staff would come up with the options, and then the minister would choose the option, or the prime minister, but you would advise which option you feel is appropriate.
3: We make a recommendation.
20: And they would generally often follow it.
3: And again, it depends. There might be a decision as well to take from some of the options. So we come up with an option 3B.
20: Okay.
3: So we may have a bit of a mix. So we have that dialogue. And it is really a dialogue. It is not like a one shot and then it's over, we move on. Sometimes we're back. So let's understand the context. This is what we have.
20: Yep.
3: To inform sometimes heads of state conversation, understand the context, and then we're back in. What could be possibilities? This could look like this. We go back and then we may come back 2-3 times sometimes to have a dialogue. It is really a dialogue.
20: Today, I'm delighted to be speaking with General Jenny Kerrigan, Canada's Chief of the Defense Staff. That is the most senior general in Canada. I'm Carl Moore from McGill University, and you're listening to the CEO series. Next up, we'll ask General Kerrigan about her role in giving strategic recommendations to cabinet and how Canada is responding to calls from the U.S. to increase military spending.
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0: Closed from the top to Jean Talon until about 5 o'clock tomorrow morning, which means access from the inbound TCAN, westbound Met, and Marcel Lorrain are also cut off. And that's affecting the overpasses at De La Savane, Ferrier, and Rue des Jockeys. And also, St. Antoine Street West is completely closed between Gosford and Guy Frégot Streets until 5 o'clock tomorrow afternoon. One lane will remain open at Exit 6 for Saint-Laurent and Barrie. 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
2: This week we're playing a show from last year, which was recorded in November with General Jenny Kerrigan. General Kerrigan is the head of the Canadian military. And given the focus that the Prime Minister is showing in Ottawa on the military and our connection with other militaries around the world, I thought it'd be appropriate to hear from her, and quite timely. Hope you enjoy it. Hello again, you're listening to the CEO Series, and today I'm sitting down with General Jenny Kerrigan, Canada's Chief of the Defence Staff, our most senior general in Canada. So when you show up at Cabinet, like, they're politicians, you're a general. So, like, and you're in uniform, so they're respectful of the knowledge you bring to the table, presumably. I would ask you to compare Mark Carney and Pierre Trudeau, but I know you wouldn't. But anyway, so with not being critical of either one, what are some of the strengths of the two PMs you've worked with, without being anything negative? Just what are some of the positives?
3: There's we all know as leaders, we all have a different way to onboard to integrate a massive amount of information. So we are famous for placemats.
2: Okay.
3: Yes. So usually we make a big, it's a sheet that we blow out. We have graphics, we have timelines, we have, you know, sections for objectives, and yeah, we break down the options. So usually we like to make it on one piece of sheet of paper so that you have all the information on one piece of paper. Well, some people like it and others don't. So that information is not assimilated the same way. So for example, a two-pager with bullet points, yeah, is sometimes better appreciated than the placemat with the color and the design and, okay, everything like that. So different ways, it's all about different ways of assimilating the information, and we just adapt to that. Well, what do you like, would you like the information to be presented?
2: Okay.
3: So that we can start the conversation about the issue and not about how it's presented.
2: Okay. So the US has pushed Canada to spend more on military. What are your plans to do that, and what direction have you been given?
3: So the plan to get to 2% to GDP was already in the work.
2: Oh.
3: However, the geopolitics were such that we had to accelerate. So it's not just about the US, but it's also about the world situation degrading at a pace that is becoming uncomfortable at the moment. Mm. So and so do we. So we have to accelerate the pace. There's a lot of economic issues that we have to deal with. So we have to diversify our trade. So what does that mean is that a solid economy provides for a strong military, but a strong military also allows for a strong economy. And this is how it's framed at the moment. So hence the decision to go faster for the investments in defense. So instead of getting to a 2% GDP defense investment by 2032, we were getting it done this year. So 25, 26 is so an inject of $9 billion in defense this year as of this summer. So we were ready. When I came into this position last summer with the deputy minister, this is the first thing we did because we were both new coming in. That's the first thing we did. We wanted to be ready should we ask to go faster, because we could anticipate that there would probably be a need to go faster, and we wanted to make sure that we had something ready to present. That was also realistically feasible because we don't control all the levers. Industry needs to produce faster, maybe they can't. We need to go through certain processes, and people need some information before they can move on certain files. So we don't control all of it, which is why we had to come up with something that was realistically feasible. And we focused our efforts this year on addressing the foundation of the Canadian Armed Forces. So not the big shiny objects, but personnel, growing our Canadian Armed Forces, having the necessary support for the force, so medical support, administrative support, everything they need to be ready. Ammunition, fuel, spare parts, the basic, everything we need to maintain our equipment at the readiness level. So, and infrastructure. So a lot of this investment this year went towards that. And also ensuring support for Ukraine as well. Supporting them in their fight, it's incredibly important that that they maintain their territorial integrity.
2: How big is the defense industry in Canada? You're mentioning that it helps the economy in Canada. How big is it, and do we get most of our supply from our own country?
3: No, in fact, we get, I believe it's about 75% of our military equipment comes from the United States. Canadian industries, we have a significant Canadian industry, but the market that our own defense offers them is not big enough, so they need to be supported in exporting if they want to survive as businesses. So we have incredible innovative companies and startups in Canada, whether it's AI, quantum computing, and all of that. Lots of talent. So the idea now, which is unheard of since the Second World War, pretty much, we've just created a defense investment agency that will consolidate the procurement processes, specialized in supporting us in acquisition. And then on top of that, we are working on a defense industrial strategy to enable our industrial base to support us in what we do. So usually they were pretty much on their own, but now we are going to consolidate a different way of doing procurement, where we get together earlier so that they can start working on various problems, military problems, to support us better in acquisition of equipment. but also in a more responsive and higher speed. So so many great things now happening over the next couple of years in that field as well, because the military cannot be standing alone in doing that. That's what many nations do better. When we look at France, when we look at the US, they are better integrated that way. And for the things that we can't do everything, then we go outside to acquire from external experts in some areas, but we can be the experts in many of those fields.
2: Today, I'm delighted to be speaking with General Jenny Kerrigan, Canada's Chief of the Defence Staff. I'm Coral Moore from McGill University, and you're listening to the CEO series. Next up, I'll ask General Kerrigan about the importance of the Arctic for Canada's sovereignty and security, and which book she believes every Canadian should read to better understand military strategy.
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2: This week, we're playing a show from last year, which was recorded in November with General Jenny Kerrigan. General Kerrigan is the head of the Canadian military. And given the focus that the Prime Minister is showing in Ottawa on the military and our connection with other militaries around the world, I thought it'd be appropriate to hear from her, and quite timely. Hope you enjoy it. Hello again, you're listening to the CEO Series, and today I'm sitting down with General Jenny Kerrigan, Canada's Chief of the Defence Staff, our most senior general in Canada. So we'd be very close to the U.S. military, and I get British and French as well. The French was a language and culture similarity. So it's something where, but it seems like Canada has a good reputation around the world. It's good being Canadian. I lived in Europe for years. It's good being Canadian. We're the nice Americans in our better moments. We know it's not true, but you know, there's some truth to it anyway. So we tell students, with older people, I'd say the world's gone nuts. But we're not allowed to say that to undergrads because they have a long life ahead of them. And so we talk about we live in a VUCA world. So volatile, uncertain, complex, and ambiguous. The world just is more complex than 10 years ago, it seems. How do we think about that, and how do we approach it in your experience?
3: We have to realize that this is not unprecedented. We've lived through that. It's just that most of us were born in a peacetime world, post Second World War. It's been fairly stable. And during the Cold War itself, there were mechanisms in place, and the construction, the rules-based international order, which really for the past 80 years created a lot of prosperity and a lot of relative stability for the Western world anyways. But now this is kind of eroding, and it's being attacked literally from very powerful authoritarian regimes. So it is destabilizing this this world that we were used to, creating a lot of dilemmas for us. So I totally agree with VUCA. I use it consistently when I try to describe what we are facing. We are facing a lot of complexity in comparison to what we were used to 30 years ago.
2: Okay. But on other, our parents went through the Depression and World War II. So we've seen nothing that bad.
3: Nope.
2: So it's a comforting thought I give the students that, you know, we've seen worse.
3: Before.
2: Well, people that are alive, well, not the Depression, people aren't alive, but, you know, people that, like our parents, remember it. And so that it's not that bad in one sense. But it's just such a different world. But you're still optimistic about the future, I hope.
3: I am absolutely, yes. We can do this. We can absolutely do this. We have learned from this past history, and I think there is still a level of restraint as part of all the big players. There is an understanding that the world is more prosper when we are not at war, generally speaking. In the case of Russia, Mr. Putin is actually better off when he's at war, which is the issue for this conflict to stop. But generally speaking, those big players understand that it is much more prosperous when we are not at war. So there is some restraint. But again, miscalculations, overreactions, we are very much paying attention to that, especially from a NATO perspective, managing that very, very closely with seeing the various encroachments to the airspace in Europe, for example. So manage with the knowledge of what things could be if we don't manage this properly.
2: The Arctic is new for a lot of Canadians thinking, but what is the military doing about the Arctic? And I know you've been involved for decades up there, the Canadian military. How important is the Arctic and what are we doing about it?
3: The Arctic is a fascinating area because we can see a convergence of many issues coming in to the Arctic, and it's accelerated by climate change and misinformation. So to me, these are the two accelerants to what we see converging towards the Arctic. So it's much broader than any military threat that could come via missile threats from what China, North Korea, and Russia are developing. But it's also about search and rescue. So big ships going on adventures up there to have a interesting thing to see. But should something happen, how do we get a lot of people out of trouble in those still very hostile area? Natural disasters, pollution type of activity, a ship that can run aground, oil spills, like how do we respond to all of that? Criminal activities, because as the area is more accessible, then you have, of course, more human activities which involve automatically crime. Mm. So it is much broader than simply a military threat. So we have to bring in a comprehensive response to the Arctic.
2: There are in the U.S., more than Canada, a few climate change deniers. From your position, do you actually see evidence of climate change in the last 10, 20 years?
3: We do. In the Arctic, we absolutely do. And it's the most obvious example is the permafrost. So the permafrost is thawing in many areas, which causes issues for infrastructure and how we build buildings and how we build runways. So some of our runways, for example, are sinking now because the permafrost has become unstable, and you need new technology on how to build infrastructure in the Arctic. So we see it quite evidently through that, but also the use of ice roads. So many Arctic communities rely on ice road in the winter time to get to many of different points to resupply or do other activities, and some of these ice roads now are untrafficable in the winter time because it doesn't freeze enough to sustain traffic.
2: Is there a military book Canadians should read? Von Clausewitz or something, is there a book that you'd recommend the Canadians read?
3: On military strategy?
2: Yeah. Just some, everybody should read just to get a sense of how to think.
3: There is so many of them. I would not recommend reading On War from Clausewitz as a first book, but Van Creveld has written some interesting things, and Sun Tzu has also The Art of War. So both Van Creveld and Sun Tzu have written The Art of War. I think that might be a little bit more
2: accessible. Okay.
3: And then move to more difficult things over time.
2: This is the CEO Series. General Kerrigan, thank you for joining us again today. We also like to thank our show producer.

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5: Those between Gosford and Guy Fréchaud and will remain closed until 5 o'clock tomorrow afternoon, 5 p.m. One lane will remain open at exit 6 for St. Laurent Berry. And the Dakar Expressway, as you well know, southbound side is closed from the top to about Jean Talon until 5 o'clock tomorrow morning, which means access from the inbound T-Can, westbound Met and Marcel Lorrain are also closed. At CANAC, they truly help. 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
6: Tonight, a nautical nightmare. Passengers finally evacuated from the cruise ship at the center of a deadly hantavirus outbreak. Dramatic images of the complex operation to get people home and keep the virus from spreading.
7: It's a pretty massive operation.
6: What's next for the Canadian passengers escorted back to this country? How Donald Trump is reacting to Iran's response to the U.S. peace proposal, plus the ripple effect of the conflict.
8: If groceries have gone up and fuel has gone up, they definitely change what they're doing on vacation.
6: What soaring fuel prices mean for an industry that contributes billions to Canada's GDP. And dangerous spring storms.
9: It was terrifying. It came out of nowhere.
6: A path of destruction, where the storm struck, and just how typical it is for this time of year.
4: CTV National News with Heather Butts.
6: Good evening. The long ordeal for more than 100 passengers trapped on a virus-stricken cruise ship is almost over. Dozens were removed from the vessel today, including four Canadians, nearly 1 month after the first passenger died on board. The complex operation carried out on the remote island of Tenerife. Passengers from 19 countries disembarking in small launch boats. Medical teams in head-to-toe hazmat gear checking them for symptoms of the deadly hantavirus. Some even getting hosed down. Then a quick bus trip before taking off on special evacuation flights.
7: This is an active operation with incredible coordination led by the Spanish, with support from the Netherlands. Our recommendations are very clear, and this is really a cautionary approach to make sure that we don't have any opportunities for this virus to pass from others.
6: A French passenger who developed symptoms consistent with hantavirus on the repatriation flight is now quarantined in a Paris hospital. CTV's Jeremy Charron takes us through today's operation and what comes next.
10: A highly anticipated early morning arrival. This now infamous cruise ship at the center of a deadly hantavirus outbreak docked in Spain just after 6 a.m. local time. Today, a careful and calculated disembarking process.
11: We have the European CDC here. We have several partners here. We have the EU Commission. So it's incredible to see all the coordination and how things are currently going according to plan.
10: Small groups of passengers being transported on small boats after being tested to ensure they remain asymptomatic. Among the approximately 130 passengers, four Canadians who left the boat today, taken straight to the airport and right onto a flight back to Canada. According to the Public Health Agency of Canada and Global Affairs,

0: Fares. The four Canadians took a chartered flight to Bagotville, Quebec, then switched planes to get to an airport in BC. Saying in a statement, upon arrival in BC, the travelers will be assessed by local public health before leaving the airport to stay at a predetermined location to self-isolate for a minimum of 21 days.
1: When I say not worry, it doesn't mean that there are no issues here, but it means we can handle it and it can be handled.
0: Three people died and at least five others were confirmed to have been infected. The outbreak quickly sparked international concerns, but infectious disease experts suggest it's unlikely the virus will continue to spread.
2: This is a virus that it really doesn't readily spread from person to person. So to me, this is really, I think, best understood as an opportunity to execute what can be done well, to do it competently, and to show the public that everything is okay.
3: The World Health Organization says it expects to complete its repatriation efforts tomorrow, after which the crew of about 30 will make its way to the Netherlands, where the ship will be fully disinfected after docking. Heather?
4: Thanks, Jeremy. CTV's Jeremy Charron in Ottawa. Here's a look at how this outbreak unfolded. April 1st, the MV Hondia sets off from Argentina. April 6th, a 70-year-old Dutch man becomes sick. He developed respiratory distress and died on board April 11th. His body wasn't removed until April 24th, when several passengers, including his wife, left the ship. 2 days later, she died after flying to South Africa. May 2nd, a third passenger, a German woman, dies on board the ship. And the next day, the WHO announced an investigation into a suspected hantavirus outbreak as the ship sailed towards Cape Verde and then on to the Canary Islands. In addition to Canada, there were passengers and crew from 22 other nations on board the MV Hondius. Authorities are in the process of repatriating everyone. Once home, they'll be monitored by local health officials. President Donald Trump has rejected Iran's response to the latest U.S. proposal for peace talks. In a social media post, Trump wrote that Iran's response was, quote, totally unacceptable without offering details. Iran says the U.S. proposal amounted to surrender. Among their demands, officials in Tehran are insisting on full control over the Strait of Hormuz and an end to sanctions. The ongoing conflict putting upward pressure on the cost of fuel, those prices now looming over a favorite summer activity and economic driver, boating. And as CTV's Heather Wright reports, some are rethinking their plans altogether.
5: Wet weather and high water have meant a slow start to the season at Kawartha Lakes Marina in Bob Cajun, Ontario. Boats are being launched, but marina owner Chad Hinton says some clients are considering skipping this summer.
6: We have a few people that are on the fence about whether or not the boat may go in. Fuel prices and general cost of living.
5: Nationally, the average price of gas is hovering around $1.90 per liter, according to the CAA. 1 year ago, the national average was 131.8 cents a liter. The price of fuel at marinas is already higher than gas sold in town, and so what is an expensive hobby is becoming even costlier. Hinton says the price of gas won't stop many from getting out on the water, but it will force some to rethink their summer plans.
6: For the family of four that saves enough to go away for a week on vacation every year, if groceries have gone up and fuel has gone up, they definitely change what they're doing on vacation.
7: The cost of boating depends on a number of things: the size of the boat, tank size, speed, wind. And so while some are choosing to keep their boats in storage this summer, others say they will get out on the lake but make adjustments in other areas in order to save some money.
5: Barclay Elliott's boat is his cottage, and while he has no plans to keep it tied up this season, he is mindful of the high cost of gas.
8: What it may do is, instead of 10 trips, I'll do 9.
5: According to Transport Canada, more than 12 million Canadian adults participate in recreational boating each year, an industry that contributes roughly $5.6 billion to Canada's GDP. But the high cost of living and soaring gas prices could further impact an industry already experiencing uncertainty. Murray Hadfield sells boats in the Kawartha area, where clients have been forced to drastically reduce their prices.
9: They started advertising OBO, or best offer, and they still couldn't get action in the fall.
7: While gas prices might not soon return to where they were last summer, there is some hope that they will start to come down before this boating season is over. Heather Wright, CTV News. Bob Cajun, Ontario.
4: Police in the nation's capital are sharing details of a shocking traffic stop. Ottawa police released this image of a U-Haul van stopped Friday night. They say the 17-year-old driver had a dozen teenagers in the cargo area, some of them seated on a sofa while driving down the road. The driver is now facing a stunt driving charge. A Canadian teenager living with severe disabilities is now facing a new challenge. Her parents could be removed from the country later this month. Although leaving her in Canada alone isn't a safe option, taking her back home to Hungary could be even worse. CTV's Kamal Karmali explains.
10: This family revolves around Jessica Nudge. The 15-year-old lives with severe cognitive and physical disabilities, including blindness. And soon she may be left on her own with her parents facing a forced removal from Canada.
11: It was terrifying even just to think what's going to happen to us.
10: Through a translator, her family telling us their other option of taking her with them back to Hungary would be even worse, with the discrimination they say they face as Roma people.
12: As part of the Roma community in Hungary, what would happen to your family if you were sent back?
11: There were a lot of attacks, there were a lot of abuse. People mocked us, bullied us, harassed us.
10: The Roma people face devastating levels of marginalization in Hungary, resulting in poverty and poor health care. The family says because of their status, Jessica would be taken from them and put into a government-operated care system.
11: I'm afraid what's going to happen if she has new issues, new medical concerns. Where are they going to treat her? What are they going to do with her when they're going to deny care again because of her Roma ethnicity?
13: Now, Jessica's parents and sister have applied for permanent residency under humanitarian and compassionate grounds, but no decision has been made yet, with their removal date from Canada just over 2 weeks away.
14: It was a very strong humanitarian application that was put together. It's settled in law that officers must take the best interests of the children very seriously.
10: Even then, these parents not sure why a decision on their case is taking years. The immigration minister's office not responding to CTV News by our deadline, with time running out.
11: I don't know what's going to happen to us. Living in the fear every single day.
10: In their fight to stay together in Canada as a family. Kamal Karamali, CTV News, Toronto.
4: Nearly a month into a strike involving thousands of long-term care workers in Nova Scotia, there's still no deal in sight. SCTV's Paul Hollingsworth reports some families now say care for their loved ones is suffering.
15: Every day, Steve Sellers takes his 76-year-old mother, Sharon, for a walk around this Halifax neighborhood. This facility is her home.
16: It's just about 6 years.
15: More than 3,100 workers are walking the picket lines at 34 long-term care homes across Nova Scotia. They've been on strike since April 13th, demanding more money and better benefits. Sellers says he sides with the workers, but he's also frustrated because the strike is impacting the quality of care his mother is receiving.
16: There's programs that aren't happening.
15: Tabitha Corey agrees. Her father has lived in a nursing home for the past year.
17: I've seen, you know, not clean rooms, not clean beds, not clean bed sheets.
15: The union representing the workers is not optimistic the strike will end anytime soon.
18: We're too far apart.
15: The latest offer from the government, which would see some of these workers make more than $23 an hour, was rejected.
18: The union significantly moved off what their monetary position was back in March, so it was lowered quite a bit. But we were still looking for adjustments for every classification to bring them up closer to a living wage.
15: To earn what they call a living wage, the union wants salaries to be closer to $30 an hour. The government argues they have offered fair increases across the board.
19: A competitive offer of 12 to 24%. Plus a 70% increase in shift premium, a defined pension benefit.
15: And retroactive pay going back to 2023.
19: We are asking QP to take the offer to their members.
15: This strike is different than other work stoppages. Staffing levels are running at 80%, and many workers continue to provide care based on an essential service agreement with the province. Corey applauds the effort, but says a lot of work is not getting done.
17: It's impossible to do everything that that, you know, is essential.
15: Some of the strikers are on the job for 12 hours working in this nursing home. And then when their shift ends, they come outside and walk the picket line for another 4 hours. The union says this will continue until the strike ends. Paul Hollingsworth, CTV News, Halifax.
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4: A fierce spring storm in southwestern Ontario has researchers assessing the destruction left behind near London, Ontario. Brent Lale gives us a look at the damage.
31: It was terrifying. It came out of nowhere.
0: Jesse O'Neill was outside next to this barn when the storm came through.
31: And next thing you know, I see the pallets swirling through the air off into the field, and then I watch the roof of our hay shed fall in front of me.
0: Saturday afternoon around 4 p.m., the winds picked up. Those in the path north of London described a train-like sound and then carnage. Western University's Northern Tornadoes Project is surveying the damage.
32: The roof went, landed over there on the other side of the property, and the walls and other pieces of the barn collapsed onto the barn that was right beside it. We'll be looking at all that damage, trying to piece things together, see if we can determine exactly what happened, whether it was a small tornado or maybe a downburst or a microburst.
0: From there, the path of the storm continued east, where it took out some trees and then flipped this solar panel with a massive cement base.
33: One of the largest solar panels you can get. It's now, it's a pile of metal attached to a concrete base. Literally lifted the base up off the ground.
0: As the temperatures warm, it's becoming the prime season for these major weather events.
32: Early to mid-May is a pretty typical time where you might see like our first big storms, big damaging storms like this in Ontario. And so Canada hasn't yet had its first confirmed tornado yet this year, but I expect that'll happen soon.
0: Brent Lale, CTV News.
4: For many families, a new chance at having children means turning to fertility treatments. In New Brunswick, the demand has more than doubled since the province announced it would cover the first round. It's a boost for hope at a time when Canada's birth rate drops to a record low. CTV's Laura Brown reports.
34: This is six-month-old Oliver. Bright-eyed and so very cute, he's Meredith Martel's success story.
20: The second they, like, passed him to me, I lost it. I was crying. My mom was with me. We were both in tears. It's just like the best feeling.
34: At 35, Martel was single, but really wanted to have a child. She began the fertility process only to find out she had stage 4 endometriosis. 6 rounds of IVF went unsuccessful, so she switched to donor eggs. She got 1 good embryo, and that's all she needed. The whole process took 5 years and over $100,000 for Martel, who of course says it was all worth it. She did get her last round covered by New Brunswick's fertility reimbursement program.
20: It was a huge blessing, for sure.
34: That year-old program covers up to $20,000 for one cycle of IVF or $10,000 for the cost of intrauterine insemination. Premier Susan Holt revealed the number of families who've sought treatment has more than doubled since that program was announced.
1: And I can't tell you how much I love receiving messages from the families that have been able to complete their family.
2: It's an investment in our population.
34: New data released by Statistics Canada found the country's fertility rate has hit a record low at 1.25 children per woman. Dr. Nicholas Leyland hopes more Canadians see fertility as a serious healthcare issue.
2: All across Canada, we have limitations in terms of providers. So obstetrician gynecologists and primary care providers to be able to see these patients and assess them and then refer them. So there's a significant wait time.
34: Martel is grateful for the financial support, but also hopes someday families won't have to spend quite as much as she did.
20: Fertility care is healthcare. It should be covered.
34: Laura Brown, CTV News, Moncton.
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4: Farmers are back in their fields in many parts of the prairies, but for people in flood zones across Saskatchewan, it could take weeks before they start seeding. As CTV's Allison Bamford reports, it's another setback as producers struggle with the high cost of fuel and fertilizer.
16: A lakeside view that would almost be serene if it wasn't in the middle of the Hoey family's field.
18: This was technically pretty much all seeded last year.
16: Normally, Joel Hoey would be in the field by now, planting this year's crops. But floodwaters are pushing back his timeline at least 2 to 3 weeks.
18: We're not anywhere close. It is what it is, but at the same time, it's really just starting to eat away at your bottom line.
16: Last year, this entire field was wheat. Hoey and his family were hoping to plant peas here this year. Likely not going to happen now unless all of this water recedes in a hurry.
18: Rising price of fuel, the high cost of inputs, and then you got this situation that we have starting later. It's a real kind of a bummer.
16: The area and dozens of others are under states of emergency, leading to seeding delays across the province.
5: Later seeding just will likely translate into lower yields.
16: That is, if some crops are seeded at all. Farmers have until mid-June to plant their crops in order for them to be covered under insurance.
5: I'm pretty sure there's going to be quite a few acres going unseeded this spring just because they're just too wet to get into in a timely basis.
16: Even when things dry up, flood-damaged roads will make it hard to get heavy equipment anywhere. But there's reassurance from Saskatchewan's agriculture minister that road repairs will be a priority.
10: We're going to try and work as quickly as we can. Obviously, you got to wait till the water's gone.
16: It's not the start Hoey wanted, but he's not writing off the year just yet.
18: We're doing all our due diligence to get everything ready to go.
16: Hoping for a smooth season once seeding gets underway. Allison Bamford, CTV News, near Paddockwood, Saskatchewan.
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4: We leave you tonight with a tribute to love, strength, and sacrifice as we mark this Mother's Day with stories of care and connection, often celebrated with events like brunch and high tea. 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
28: A special day to honor moms and everything they do.
29: My mom was telling me that she really wanted to do a high tea, but the problem was that everything was already booked.
28: Sisters Tracy Ann and Jessica Laporte celebrating in their own special way at Rockcliffe Lookout.
29: I had to try and figure something out, and we wanted to do it outside because it's so pretty. Ottawa is so pretty. Obviously, this was the perfect place to be, and we had all of the materials.
28: Mom Roxanne Laporte says she was given strict instructions.
0: I got an invitation. So, yeah, a formal invitation that it was a surprise for myself and my mother-in-law to not book anything for today.
1: I got the invitation by email, of course, and that's all I knew. I had to be ready at that date. That's it.
28: Happy Mother's Day. Well, at the NCC River House, their annual Mother's Day brunch taking place for more than 400 people.
2: Over the years and today, unfortunately, we don't have enough room to, we have to turn a lot of people down again this year.
3: I think it's really nice. I'm very happy.
28: For Robin Fraser and her family, she says it's all about connecting over a nice meal.
6: We actually have my mother-in-law, my mom, my sister, her girls, so we have like three families here all together, and it's fantastic. I love it because, again, on Mother's Day, often mothers plan and organize and make all the food, not in every family, but a lot of the time.
28: For some, making it a triple celebration.
8: My birthday is today on Mother's Day, and my daughter's birthday was on the 7th, so we usually celebrate the three on the same day.
28: And giving moms their flowers in the Byward Market.
9: I got my moms and tulips.
28: Back at the Lookout, the day is also about remembering childhood with mom.
6: We grew up doing picnics at the Rockcliffe Park when we were kids, and so my sister had decided that it'd be the perfect place to come and have a little bit of a picnic of ourselves. So it's kind of a flashback to what we did as a kid.
28: Camille Wilson, CTV News.
4: Much gratitude to the mothers and mother figures in our lives. I'm Heather Butts for all of us at CTV National News. Thank you for watching. Sandy and Omar will be here tomorrow, and I'll see you again on Friday. Good night.
20: The other day, I was playing hide and seek with my cousins, and my cousin Jeremy kept losing. Nada, he didn't hide. He just stood right there in the middle. He said he didn't like to hide. So my dad said,
23: "You're bad at hide and seek, Jer, but you should go work at Kennec. The employees never hide there."
20: Then all the adults started laughing. They're so weird. My cousin's like 6 years old. He can't even work.
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31: Good evening. The Montreal Canadiens have taken a 2-1 series lead. They won at home tonight 6-2 in Game 3 against the Buffalo Sabres, their highest scoring game of the playoffs so far. Kelly Gregg was there.
32: Every single game of this series has had a goal scored in the first 5 minutes. On Friday, it was the Habs and Alex Newhook. Tonight, it was Buffalo's turn.
33: Kept alive here and a shot. Wide rebound. It's Hage. Thompson's on the board.
32: A bit of a role reversal compared to Game 2. It's Buffalo coming out first with this goal scored on the first shot of the game. Newhook responds later in the first off a big rebound courtesy of Jake Evans. That's Newhook's fourth goal in 4 games. End of the first now, and Zachary Bolduc takes 2 penalties on this play. The crowd not loving it, and Juraj Slafkovský can't contain his surprise. A big chance for Cole Caufield, missing a golden opportunity here, but he would get it back, netting 1 on the power play. Caufield still looking for his first 5-on-5 of these playoffs, but this one makes it 2-1. Minutes later, it looks like the Habs score again, but this one ruled no good because the goaltender was pushed into the net. Again, some loud boos from the Bell Center faithful here. Jakub Dobesh looking solid through the second with 2 big saves here. Then it's Bolduc on a feed from Joe Valeno, making his Bell Center playoff debut tonight. Dobesh takes a huge hit midway through the second. He goes to the bench, but is fine. That's ruled a 2-minute penalty. On the ensuing power play, though, Slafkovský tips it in front. That's his 4th of the playoffs. Buffalo gets 1 back at the end of the second. Their struggling power play comes to life to make it 4-2. An end-to-end third period, a 2-on-1 here, but it's Kirby Dach who's trailing behind who puts it in. Finally, an empty net. Alex Newhook draws a penalty here. This one is ruled a goal since the penalty was impeded his obvious goal. This one ends 6-2.
34: I'm not a hero. I'm just me. I'm just a
5: goofy goalie who tries to stop pucks. And trust me, I don't call myself a hero. I will go home, eat, watch Game of Thrones and go to bed. I don't think that's anything heroic from there. And when it's time to do my job, I'll do anything to win and make this franchise happy, make these fans happy, and hopefully we'll win on Tuesday.
7: We have a good movement, good reactions off the puck and with the puck as well, and just shooting the puck, you know. And I feel like we could have got a couple more today too, but gotta save them.
32: The Habs score 6 tonight on home ice. That's more than they've scored the entire first round at the Bell Center. And for the first time in the entire playoffs, the Habs win 2 in a row, much to the delight of the fans.
10: 6-2, like, we feel pretty comfortable. Like, at 4-2 was okay, like, it's done. They're going to make it.
11: 100%. Settle in and enjoy it. Not a nail biter.
32: The Habs now lead in the series. Game 4 is back here at the Bell Center on Tuesday night. Kelly Gregg, CTV News.
31: There is major recruitment effort underway to staff the new hospital in Vaudreuil-Soulanges. It's 2 years away from opening, but there are already concerns about whether there will be enough doctors. Matt Gilmore reports.
12: Construction continues on one of the province's most significant healthcare projects in decades.
13: This is an opportunity to restabilize the capacity according to the growth of the population.
12: The Vaudreuil-Soulanges Hospital will add more than 400 new beds to a region that's currently underserved. The local health authority expects it will have to recruit about 230 physicians to make it fully operational.
13: It is a net addition to the healthcare capacity here in the region. So we are not switching over or transferring, but that increases the challenge.
12: Already the province is short around 2,000 family doctors, and the Federation of General Practitioners isn't sure where the new recruits are going to come from.
14: If people go from one place to the other, you just transpose the problem from one place to the other, and that's not what we want. We need more.
12: When asked about recruitment issues, Premier Christine Frechette said the province is training more doctors.
15: We have increased the number of physicians that are being formed annually of 40%. And also we have to keep in mind that this new hospital will be opened only in 2028. So we still have a lot of time.
14: 2-year period is too short. You know, it takes at least 7 years to form a family physician.
12: And Dr. Lynn Couture says fewer med school graduates are going into the field. This year alone, there are more than 100 vacant residency positions in the family medicine program.
14: That's more than 100 family physicians that we will not have in a 2-year period when the hospital opens. So it's a major concern for us.
12: For the local health authority tasked with staffing the new state-of-the-art hospital, a key to success will be looking outside of Quebec.
13: We have international recruitment efforts. We are talking with physicians who are interested to come to the new hospital.
12: The plan is to open the hospital in phases over a 3 to 5 year period, allowing some extra time to fill positions. The $2.6 billion hospital is expected to be a major economic driver for the region, with significant housing and infrastructure already under construction in anticipation of an influx of new workers. Matt Gilmore, CTV News.
31: Quebec's birth rate is declining, and that has some concerned. A study by the Cardis Institute polled just over 1,000 Quebecers. It shows that the majority feel the province's low birth rate of 1.3 children per woman will have a negative effect on the economy and on Quebec culture. Here's the think tank's policy researcher, Etienne Alexandre Beauregard.
16: The challenge for politicians right now is it's not about forcing people to do things that they don't do. Like, the real issue that we see there is that there is a gap and a growing gap between the number of children that people want to have and the number of children they actually succeed in having. And so this is what we should be concerned about, because at the individual level, it's normal that you want to realize these dreams. And certainly we have to have maybe a better ecosystem to foster this and to help people my age, younger people, be able to realize these dreams. dreams that their parents and their grandparents were able to realize, and make sure that there's no like real inequality between the generations here, because that's really a good part of the story, I think.
31: Beauregard says other contributing factors for the low birth rate include young adults living with their parents longer, studying into their late 20s, and being hesitant to move in with romantic partners. Well, 53 years ago, a two-month-old baby died in a Quebec hospital. Her parents were never given the chance to bring her home. Now her siblings are leading the way to find her so they can finally bury her properly. Rachel Lau explains.
0: A photo of an empty baby carrier. It's one of the few reminders of the baby the Échiquan family lost in 1973.
1: Je m'en souviens. Ma sœur était dans un kindergarten.
0: Viviane Échiquan Niquet's sister, Loriana, was 2.5 months old when she died after being admitted to a hospital in Joliette for pneumonia. She says her body was never returned to her family, and the memory of her mother crying will be forever ingrained in her mind.
1: Ma mère, j'attendais souvent pleurer. Puis je me disais, là, pourquoi qu'il pleure?
0: Loriana's sister is one of about 130 families looking into the deaths and disappearances of more than 220 children from the 1940s to the 1980s.
2: Je vous remercie en conséquence, cette motion est adoptée.
0: It's part of Bill 79, introduced in 2021 by Indigenous Affairs and Domestic Security Minister Yan Lafrenière, allowing families to request investigations.
2: This is a dark side of our Quebec history. We're talking about families that have been looking for the children for years, some as much as 40, 50 years.
0: The searches and potential exhumations are a joint effort between the Quebec government and Indigenous organization, Awashak.
2: So they've been living without knowing what exactly happened. In some cases, kids were sent to adoption without notifying the family, so you can't imagine how hard it is.
0: On May 1st, Quebec's Superior Court authorized the exhumation of Loriana's presumed resting place, where the Échiquan family was told she was eventually buried.
1: Je me sens léger. Je me sens léger à cause que j'ai... on a fait...
0: A feeling of relief, says Viviane, though she adds her parents will never know what truly happened to their 2.5-month-old. Armand Échiquan and Madeleine Dubé died within weeks of each other in the spring of 2021, just before Bill 79 was passed into law.
1: Mais j'avais la peine aussi à cause que mes parents étaient pas là, mon père et ma mère étaient pas là.
0: Loriana's exhumation is set to begin in June. It would be the fifth exhumation in Quebec. Viviane says she hopes the searches will bring some answers, closure to her family, that may possibly include bringing her baby sister home to Manoan. Rachel Lau, CTV News.
31: Members of Quebec Solidaire have endorsed limiting rent increases to the inflation rate. At its weekend convention, party delegates argue an inflation-linked cap would better balance tenant protections and housing stability. Housing affordability has become a major political issue across Canada as rents continue to rise in many cities. The convention's rent cap motion would apply if the party were to form Quebec's government. Coming up, Chinese EVs set to hit the Canadian market.
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31: They're not here yet, but Chinese electric vehicles are coming to Canada soon at a time when interest in EVs appears to be growing. Danielle Breton, President and CEO of Electric Mobility Canada, joins me now. So, Danielle, the last time you and I spoke, gas prices had just started spiking and interest in EVs was already going up. How's the EV market in Canada doing now?
9: Oh, it's growing significantly because both of the price of gas and the fact that the federal government decided to bring back the $5,000 rebate for the purchase of electric cars. So these two combined has made for a significant spike in EV sales in Quebec, but across the country as well.
31: So Canada created a quota system earlier this year that would allow up to 49,000 Chinese-built EVs into the country per year. Which manufacturers are planning to enter the Canadian market at this time?
9: Well, the ones we're pretty confident that are going to be cars is BYD and Geely so far. But we know that other manufacturers like Zeekr, Dongfeng, and some others are interested in bringing cars from China. But keep in mind that when we're talking about Chinese-made EVs, they do not necessarily come from Chinese car manufacturers. For example, Tesla has announced that they were bringing in the Tesla Model 3 from China at below $40,000. And we are expecting other car manufacturers like Ford, Volvo, Polestar, GM, they would bring Chinese assembled cars from China to Canada. So it's not just going to be Chinese car manufacturers, but it's going to be Chinese built cars from US or Japanese manufacturers as well.
31: Right. So I guess for Tesla and many of these other manufacturers, they're really trying to get ahead of the Chinese manufacturers as well. So they have the more affordability, I'm imagining.
9: Yeah. So that's a great question, because people assume that if it's a Chinese car, it will necessarily mean that the vehicle is going to be very affordable. There will be affordable models coming to the market, and we're starting to see that. But I'm also expecting higher-end electric vehicles in China as well. So when I was in Shanghai 2 months ago, I saw some very, very cheap Chinese cars, very affordable ones. But there are some high-end Chinese cars as well. So you can end up having $80,000 Chinese cars built by Chinese car manufacturers. So I think we will have a whole selection of Chinese cars from low end to high end, all electric or plug-in hybrid electric.
31: And when we're talking low end, I mean, how affordable could some of these models be?
9: Oh, I'm expecting down to $25,000. And keep in mind that, you know, if you're looking at the most affordable gas cars today, we're talking about $28,000-$30,000. So it will mean a growing competition between car makers, between Chinese and other car makers. And I think it's going to have an impact on price for consumers, which is something that people need, because let's be honest here, the price of grocery has gone up, the price of mortgage, the price of rent. So since everything is going up and the price of a new car has gone up 50% between 2019 and now, average price, it means that if consumers can find affordable cars, either from Chinese or Japanese or American car manufacturers, they will certainly be interested, because that right now, let's be honest, the selection of very affordable entry-level cars has dwindled significantly in the past 2-3 years.
31: As far as models go, do we know much about what we'll be seeing? Are they going to be comparable to the EVs that are currently available here?
9: Oh, yeah, absolutely. And some of them might be even more advanced than some of those models that we are seeing right now in the country. technologically speaking, Chinese cars are very advanced. So it will mean that it's going to be a growing competition between Chinese car makers and some other car makers who have been lagging behind when it came to EV technology. You know, you have to keep in mind that depending on the car manufacturers, some car manufacturers are really embracing the transition to EVs, but some others have been lagging behind, or even some of them have been fighting against the transition to EVs, which means that some car makers that we know are going to suffer from this transition and the import of Chinese cars. So I'm pretty confident when I say that between now and the next 10 years, the picture is going to be very different regarding the type of model that's being offered, what car company is going to stay on the market, and the selection of affordable electric cars coming to Canada.
31: We're just about out of time, Danielle, but do we know exactly when we'll see the first cars arrive here?
9: Before the end of the year.
31: All right, Danielle Breton, thanks so much for this.
9: My pleasure.
31: Montreal Roses FC defeated AFC Toronto today. It was a goal by Elise Bennett halfway through the second half that gave Montreal the 1-0 win. The team remains unbeaten, and Toronto suffered its first loss of the season. Coming up, hand-picked bouquets for mom.
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31: Instead of sending mom flowers this year, some brought their mothers directly to the source. Here's Laurence Brisson-Dubreuil.
10: If you're hoping to pick the perfect bouquet, you'll have to move fast. The tulips are finally in bloom at this field in Laval, just in time for Mother's Day.
11: To see the kids running in the field, like, heartwarming for me.
10: But the timing doesn't always work out this perfectly. Owner Patra Andrianopoulos says it all comes down to the weather.
12: We basically track the tulips. We look at the tulips every single day, and when we start getting color and buds, we are able to open. We were lucky again this year.
10: The sunny weekend is bringing out crowds of people looking to celebrate mom.
13: She's very selfless. She does everything for me and my brother, so I'm very, very thankful every day for her.
14: What does she do for you?
15: Everything. I like her.
10: For some, it becomes a full family celebration.
16: It's our whole family. We have our grandmother, who's the matriarch, my aunts, and my mom. So all the women of the family.
24: It's better to go in the florist.
26: It's a beautiful day.
24: Beautiful.
26: Couldn't ask for a better day.
10: About 800,000 tulips were planted this year. And with rows of color in every direction, some people take their time making the right pick.
27: It's for my wife and my mother. I have to pick the one that I choose.
10: For Andrianopoulos, flowers have always been part of the family. She and her husband also run a Montreal flower shop that's been around since the 60s. And the idea for the field first grew from motherhood.
12: When we first opened, we were just looking to have a spring activity. We have four kids. They were young at the time. We had nothing to do.
10: 9 years later, the field is still drawing people in, whether it's for flowers, family time, or the perfect spring photo.
28: The flowers look so good.
10: A bright way to celebrate Mother's Day while the blooms last. Laurence Brisson-Dubreuil, CTV News.
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31: Taking a look at the forecast, it's currently 9 degrees in Montreal with a chance of light showers in the next few hours and fog patches possible overnight. Tomorrow, we're expecting a mix of sun and cloud, showers possible midday, a high of 12, and you'll likely need your umbrella Wednesday, Thursday, and Saturday, a high of 22 in the forecast next weekend. 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
0: 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So, if the jackpot is $50 million, how many $100,000 prizes are there to be won?
1: 50.
0: And if it's $60
1: million? 60.
0: $70
1: million? 70.
0: And what if it's raining and the jackpot is $80
1: million? Well, 80. What's rain got to do with it?
0: Nothing. Tried to trick you. What if it's a leap year?
1: 80.
0: Correct. And what if it's my birthday? And she's gone.
36: 18 and over.
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14: Welcome to another edition of The Week That Was here on the iHeartRadio Network. I'm Aaron Rand, and this week we'll take a look at these stories. You may remember the story about a week or so ago when out of a sudden, out of the Trump administration, there was an offer, a carrot, if you will, offered to Canada, at least to steel and aluminum makers here, to guess what? We'll get rid of those tariffs that you've been facing, those 50% tariffs, on the condition that you move your operations to the United States. So was that really a carrot or a rotten carrot? Because reaction to this has been pretty negative for obvious reasons. Jamie Tronis is Executive Director for the Center for North American Prosperity and Security. She is on the line. First of all, thank you for being here this afternoon. And when I say a rotten carrot, I'm not sure. Of course, you never know with the Trump administration whether this is serious or not. We know that they have wanted businesses to move to the U.S. Some have said they would. But as far as Canadian, let's deal with steel first. How irrelevant, and I think that's the word you used, is this and why?
15: Yeah, it's extremely irrelevant. it's simply just too complex, too much investment, and too expensive to try and pick up an entire industry from Canada or anywhere else in the world and move it to the United States. It's just irrelevant. It's not something that Canadians are interested in, and it's not something that I think even foreign direct investors are looking at. The steel industry in the United States here has had 60 years of protectionism in its favor, and yet it's still historically not where a lot of the peers have been in terms of production and just getting steel production going. If you look at Canada, we've had a steel industry for a long time. We've had to be innovative. We've had to kind of fight for our way to keep our industry afloat. And you can even look at what we're doing now with the steel and aluminum industry buyouts. But America just, it hasn't had that same amount of innovation in their supply chain. And so it's irrelevant.
14: I would ask, with respect to the steel industry in the U.S., from the quick reading that I've done here, jobs have been lost in that industry. Do you think the thinking behind the U.S. offering this is to bring those jobs back to America, specifically for Americans?
15: I don't think it's technically about the jobs. Automation is something that's coming for all industries. I think it's more about national security. The United States is really concerned about the lack of manufacturing capacity in the United States to

0: switch over to a defensive posture if need be. And Trump has always equated steel with strength. And he has contended that he wants more steel to be made domestically, specifically for that purpose of keeping America strong and the ability for it to switch over to a warfighting foothold if necessary.
1: So let me deal with the industry here, because we all know, of course, the tariffs have, you know, had a very negative effect on steel industries in this country. Jobs have been lost. Revenues are down. What does it need to do if you don't know what's coming next as far as tariffs go? And we don't, Ryan. What does the industry need to do to be able to sustain itself?
0: Yes, industry in Canada, specifically steel industry, needs to be a lot more flexible and adaptive. I think that the Canadian government has been trying to provide the industry with a degree of protection with the availability of loans and other things to keep it going. But the steel industry in particular is going to need to understand that this is a long haul potential for tariffs from the United States. But that doesn't mean that we can't start looking overseas. We can't start looking to our own domestic capacity. And trying to fill those needs with Canadian-made steel is something that I think is in our best interest as a country.
1: Are you seeing that already? I mean, I know the Prime Minister, of course, has been talking about these deals. With respect to the steel sector specifically, have we been making those deals?
0: Yes, there have been some deals, I think, coming down the pipeline, as it were. But, you know, building out Canadians' infrastructure domestically is something that I think Carney needs to focus more on, particularly looking at, you know, there's some low-hanging fruit there that would immediately pick up demand for steel and aluminum in the form of national pipeline capacity. Building new ports, deep-water ports, require a lot of marine-quality steel. And these are two national projects that are, you know, just one of many that the national projects office should be looking at fast tracking and getting on board as soon as possible.
1: Yeah, so you know, it's interesting. We're speaking today on the same day that the federal government announced it's going to be making basically $1.5 billion available to the steel and aluminum industries. How significant is that?
0: I think it's significant, and I think it's also part of the government trying to shore up its indication to the United States that Canada is willing to dig in our heels on steel and aluminum and protecting our industry, and that they're not going anywhere, specifically not going to the United States, that Canada is going to do what it takes to protect our own manufacturing capacity, which is important for Canada as a nation. But I also think it's trying to create some buffer for the upcoming USMCA negotiations, because we're actually probably going to see that, my prediction is that the USMCA negotiation, even if it is granted a review status and goes forward even on annual reviews, that that's not going to be the be-all and end-all, because those tariffs are fairly relevant to steel and aluminum. They're already getting tariffed, even though we have a free trade agreement in place. And then there's a second investigation going on right now in the United States, the Section 301 tariff investigations, which are likely to come online within the next month or two. And it is widely expected that those 301 investigations are going to slap even more potential tariffs on Canada. And those could be stacked on the tariffs that already exist, making the aluminum and steel tariffs even higher. So I think it's even, you know, the government is trying to get ahead of that by offering some certainty to the folks that make steel and aluminum, and to help them plan accordingly for weathering what could be a very long storm ahead.
1: So to your point, you know, regarding CUSMA, could this whole idea of moving that we started with, of, you know, Canadian companies in that business, in that industry, moving to the U.S., could this be used as leverage, do you think, in those negotiations, as if give us something on this and we'll kind of pull that back? Is that part of the consideration here?
0: It could be, but I really think at the end of the day, Trump wants tariffs. You know, he has told his folks that the idea of free trade with zero tariffs with the United States is over, and that all countries are going to need to pay to access the market of the United States. The problem with that is that it's not countries that pay, as we know. It is American consumers down here in Washington, D.C. This is something that is not flying well with a lot of the folks who are up for reelection in the midterms. And I can tell you that there are major concerns with cost of living at the forefront of the ballot box right now. And so if it is intended to be leverage, it may be leverage that might backfire in terms of what the voters are seeing in terms of the tax that Americans are paying.
1: You know, I wonder, just as a final question, you know, we talk about the fact that Donald Trump is not going to be president forever, but there's still three more years left to go. And should eventually, you know, the Democrats elect the next president, how much can these industries sustain if tariffs stay in place?
0: Certainly, it's going to be difficult. But the issue is that, you know, the tariffs have raised the price of Canadian steel down here, yes. But they've also raised the price of domestic steel. So when the tariffs went up 25%, the price of domestic American steel went up 23%. So, you know, it is really protectionist, but it's not expanding the amount of steel that's going to be available down here. People are still going to need to import steel. They're definitely going to need to import aluminum. Aluminum is never going to come back to the United States until the data center revolution is over, just because there's not enough electricity down here to build an aluminum smelter. It's just impossible for at least the next 3 to 5 years. And so America really is going to need to come to grips with the energy crisis that is going on here, and that is going to come to bear in terms of energy-heavy input industries like steel and aluminum smelters.
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1: It is time for us to check in with CTV tech analyst Carmi Levy. A couple of stories in the news, Carmi, this week. Perhaps the most concerning, I don't know, OpenAI, it turns out, and we saw this story break earlier in the week, did not respect Canadian privacy laws when it trained ChatGPT. Now, what I found interesting here is, correct me if I'm wrong, how many times have we heard the same sort of story, not from a government entity, but just in general?
19: Oh, yeah. I mean, we know this. It was first introduced in late 2022, and almost from that first moment, we realized we had crossed a privacy line. And now we have, you know, even though we suspected it all along, now our privacy commissioners here in Quebec, as well as BC, Alberta, and the federal privacy commissioner, they've all kind of gotten together and issued a report basically saying, yeah, this is exactly what happened. The company over-collected on personal information, including health information, political views, even on our kids, as it was preparing ChatGPT to go to market, as it was getting all the data together to train it, that it didn't ask Canadians permission to do this, and that if we went and looked up ourselves on the platform, even to today, there are a lot of incorrect responses on us. They get it wrong all the time, and users don't have the ability to make that change. If they get it wrong about me, there's no real sort of process in place for me to ask them to change it. So they're basically saying, like, this violates Canada's privacy regulations on a whole number of fronts, and that needs to change. And you know, quite frankly, given the fact that we're moving into using AI for everything, we don't Google things as much as we AI them now. We go to ChatGPT to get our answers. That's incredibly problematic because it means these companies are not following the rules, and that's putting Canadians at risk.
1: With respect to what can happen, so it's one thing when an individual or a company accuses them of that. Here you have a government getting involved. Does this make a difference?
19: It certainly does. It gives it credibility because it's no longer anecdotal. This is a 3-year investigation that was prompted by complaints from Canadians that their privacy had been compromised, that something was not quite right, the process was not as transparent as it should have been. So it certainly moves us in the right direction, and I think this is, by definition, a good thing. What is frustrating, though, is that the privacy commissioners themselves have said the law as we have it limits our ability to do something about it. In other words, they can't punish OpenAI. They can ask them to make changes, and they have, and the company has said their newer models address much of the issues uncovered in this report. But They can't punish them. They can't fine them. There's no teeth to anything because the Privacy Act was introduced in 1983, long before any of this technology came along. And right. So it doesn't deal specifically with data scraping and harvesting and all the sort of the digital privacy things, the issues that we face today. So they're calling on the federal government to get moving on updating that Privacy Act to make sure that it includes references, specific ones, to these technologies so that the next time this happens, they can then punish these companies and force them to behave properly.
1: All right, so no topic for us would be complete when we do our segment without discussing AI because, well, we just did. Now there's another story. The Oscars, and I find this interesting because this is becoming a bigger and bigger issue with respect to the creative arts, right? The Oscars mm-hmm. now say AI, I'm using this in quotation mark, actors, and writing cannot win awards going forward. What does this mean?
19: It means basically they want to retain the sanctity of the acting profession and make sure that when you when you watch the Oscars, when a film is nominated, that it is largely the result of a human endeavor, not a technological one. So they're saying that if a film is to be eligible for nomination, they can only include acting that is demonstrably performed by humans, and it can only be based on writing that is human authored. And that's uh-huh. a pretty clear line in the sand, and it kind of takes a shot at films like As Deep as the Grave. That's Val Kilmer's last film. Right. His family approved that the producers would use AI creations because, of course, he was no longer able to go in front of camera because he died last year. So that film, by this definition, would not be eligible for an Oscar if someone wanted to nominate it. Same deal with Tilly Norwood, who was an AI-created actor that their creators are trying to shop around. So far, no takers. Anything involving her also would not be eligible for an Oscar. And I think it's important for us to establish these rules. We're talking about the entertainment industry today, but every industry should be looking at this as an example and going, we really need rules of our own. Otherwise, people just make it up as they go along and you end up with just utter chaos.
1: I wonder, though, when I saw the headline, I said, why not just create a separate category for AI, right? You could still be able to make AI movies or have AI actors, et cetera, but not compete against, you know, traditional films that have real humans.
19: Yeah, I think the Academy of Motion Picture Arts and Sciences, their concern was that if they set that up separately, that would affect their overall brand. In other words, it's almost like Hollywood accepting the fact that technology can replace humans. What they did instead, though, was that they did not ban AI explicitly in the production of films. So if, for example, you're creating a scene that you would normally use a lot of CGI, difficult to reproduce with cameras, and you can use AI technology to enhance it or create it in a safer, more cost-effective way, that's still within scope, and that still right. does not mean that you can't nominate it for an Oscar. So they're starting the conversation. They're starting with just these two edicts. The conversation obviously will continue over time. It wouldn't surprise me at some point if we saw more clarity on the inclusion of AI in the process, just not replacing humans, maybe complementing them.
1: All right, let me move on to this next story. Oh, look, it's an AI story too. It turns out more than a third of all new podcasts are now AI generated, which is interesting because the whole idea was, you know, the idea of podcasts began to spread. The old story is everybody has a podcast, but they were all humans. Apparently not anymore.
19: Yeah. So there's a website called Podcast Index, and they issue something called the New Feeds Report. And it keeps track of, you know, who's posting podcasts, how many are out there, and where are they coming from. And so they started to differentiate between human podcasts and technologically created ones. And they shone the light on this group called Inception Point AI. They've got 5,000 total podcasts under their umbrella, and they're cranking out 3,000 episodes every week, all generated by AI, which sounds really frightening and sort of, and those numbers, they've been tracking them over time, continue to go up over time. The good news, though, is that even if these things are being cranked out and they're becoming increasingly difficult to tell the difference when you're, say, listening on Apple Music or Spotify or other platforms because they're not always properly labeled, there are a lot of them there, and they're flooding out other forms of podcasts, but their listener numbers aren't keeping pace. So even if they're being released, doesn't mean that they're finding an audience. Listeners still want to hear humans. They want to make connections with them. And you certainly can't do that if the podcast is entirely created in code.
1: I just, you know, again, in trying to understand why this would be a thing, and maybe that's a problem to begin with, is the idea that you don't know or you don't think as you watch this is you're not watching real people? I mean, what would be the advantage of watching an AI podcast?
19: Because in many cases, it isn't even people who are listening to it. So, for example, YouTube has the same problem, lots of AI-generated content. And statistics and some reports have suggested that that content is actually playing to bots. It's playing to non-human viewers and listeners. And as a result, it's generating revenue for whoever owns the channel. And of course, it doesn't cost a whole lot to generate AI-generated content. Nice. So it isn't about quality. It isn't about human connection. It isn't about making a podcast that will be remembered for the ages. It is about using or playing the system, gaming the system to generate views, which of course generates ad revenue and generates revenue for whoever runs that channel.
1: We live in a very strange world now, don't we, technologically?
19: Yeah, and cynical, because quite frankly, this has nothing to do with, you know, podcasts that matter. It has everything to do with playing with the system and just squeezing out revenue until they change the rules. And then, of course, there will be something else that we can talk about.
1: It's someone who figured out how to game the system, right? That's basically what it
19: is. Precisely. Precisely. It isn't about making people happy. And I think, you know, the good news, though, is, you know, I listen to podcasts as well. And some of my favorites involve people who I know, most of them from the media industry, because I've followed them for years. I have relationships with them. I think they have really great things to say. And I think now that we're being flooded by AI-generated content, the value of human-generated content is becoming obvious to us. We realize we either follow these people who are still working hard to create good content, or we lose them for good. And so I think that it's driving engagement on the podcasts that matter, and frankly, by extension, radio as well. This is why we listen to radio, too. It's all about the people, and technology will never change that.
1: Carmi Levy, CTV Tech Analyst. Carmi, thank you so much.
19: Appreciate it, Aaron. Thank you.
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1: You may remember a couple of weeks ago, and it's funny because we've been talking about the price of concert tickets and the fact that when they go to the resale market, things can get so crazy. And of course, we're seeing that to some degree with, you know, Canadians tickets, but it happens at concert events everywhere. But then a couple of weeks ago, Ontario passes new legislation that basically prohibits reselling tickets for higher than their face value. And already, right after that decision, by the way, Ticketmaster delisted a bunch of resale tickets for events that are happening in Ontario. Pascal Cordy is a professor in economics at the University of Victoria. And I guess my first question would be with respect to Ontario doing this on their own. When does this become a federal initiative, or can it ever be?
11: I don't think so. These issues are very local, and typically they are legislated either at the municipal level or at the provincial level.
1: But, you know, then again, it would be up to, I guess, in that case, every province to come up with its own legislation, which seems, you know, consider the Ticketmaster sells literally across the country and across North America. Each province or each territory would be responsible for their own legislation.
11: That's what has happened in the past. That's how it's also in the United States. these issues are not really national issues since the events are happening in the province. But more importantly, the real issue is whether you can enforce such a legislation.
1: Well, let's deal with that. How can this be reinforced? I will mention, by the way, as I just said, Ticketmaster, at least after this decision was made, did make an effort to go ahead and comply with the law. How hard will this be to, you think, to enforce?
11: In practice, what the research shows is that it's very difficult because you can always bypass the main platforms where clearly it is enforceable on the main platform because you can regulate and you can observe the prices that are charged on these platforms. But there are many other ways you can go out of jurisdiction. So you can resell your tickets in a different province or country, for that matter. You can go on a dark web. You can go on the old ways, put advertised ads. You're going to go under the radar. Many, many different options.
1: You know, now that you said that, I'm beginning to wonder, is this more performative than anything else, right? A government going in and doing this when you point out that it's just so easy, just the points that you highlighted, to get around this.
11: That's correct. I think it sounds good. The intention is right, but I don't think it's going to have a real impact on the market. And these extremely highly popular events for which we have real problems, I think that's not the proper way to address the problem for these events.
1: Do you have a solution for what that way would be?
11: Yeah, so the real issue is that there are some events where clearly the organizer, either the artist or the team or the league, do not want to charge the market price. So in some sense, you want to think about it like they want to make a gift to their fans and it's a way to honor the loyalty and many other reasons. And the problem is that when you do that, it's hard to make a free gift, right? So the only way to enforce it is to allow these artists or these teams who want to make these gifts, you have to use nominative tickets. You make them non-transferable, nominative, and then resale is impossible because only the person with an initial name that was issued on the tickets, like an airline ticket, can access the event.
1: Okay, I've not heard that before. How would that work exactly? I would go ahead as an individual, buy a ticket online, and simply not be able to sell that ticket to anyone else?
11: That's right. When you purchase a ticket, you would have to give an identity. And then to be admitted in the venue, you would have to show this identity. And it requires a little bit of infrastructure, and that's why fewer jurisdictions have done it. This is a solution that was adopted in China in 2023, where they didn't want to deal with this kind of a social unrest associated with the discontent about resale for profit, greedy resale for profit. So it is possible. Some artists have done it, right? But you need to verify identity at the gate. And that's why there's a cost. Some artists have required it, and some venues have implemented it in the past, but more case by case.
1: Okay, so is the idea then that if you have to verify, you know, the legitimacy at the gate, it's going to slow things down to the point where that becomes a problem or an issue?
11: That's right. The technology needs to be able to have smooth admission so that nobody is delayed. In the past, if you don't, but now it's possible with biometric admission.
1: Right.
11: And in the past, it was very hard, right? Because if, you know, people have to register some kind of identity verification method that is uniformly applied to all people who want to join the event.
1: But that what you're saying is that technology exists and it's getting easier and easier to use it. So you see this as something that could be coming?
11: I think this is going to be the solution in the future. That has been implemented, the technology. So there are two main issues. One is privacy, because now you have a log of all the attendees, which some people might not feel comfortable with.
1: Okay.
11: And the second one is the admission, right, the identity verification. Privacy, it can be dealt with by what's called self-sovereign identity. It's a bit technical, but the idea is that we don't know who you are, but we have some kind of enough biometrics that it's impossible to match these biometrics with exactly your name, but with the biometrics we know that whether we let you enter the venue or not, whether you're a legitimate person who initially bought the ticket. So that solves the privacy. And then what you need is to have, you need some kind of biometrics, either based on face recognition or things which are widely available now.
1: By the way, as I hear you describe this, I think to myself, we're not going to really count on the companies to actually do this on their own, right? This is going to have to come from somewhere else, either from government or somebody, because there's no real sort of motivation for companies to get involved at that level, is there?
11: unless there is enough pressure by there are few artists, especially when it comes to popular music, there are few artists who really care about making the event affordable and to their fans, and affordable in the sense they want to have a fair lottery. So a fair lottery means that everybody log in, they register, maybe if there is a massive excess demand, maybe there is 10,000 people, there's only 5,000 seats, so every other fan gets a ticket, but then the resellers cannot slide in and make profits because you have to reveal an identity and you cannot change the identity in the future. So these artists really care about their fans, they put pressure. And some of them really have tried to really push the industry in that direction.
1: Although it would seem, as you say that to me, that when you say some of them, the bulk of them don't. And I guess part of the rationale there is, you know, look around. For as much as we complain about ticket prices and reselling, these shows sell out regardless. So where is sort of, you know, where is that sort of pressure on them to change things?
11: So, yeah, it takes, so now we're dealing with the fact that you're bringing another issue here. It's very opaque. We don't really know what a lot of these bands are doing. Some bands, they pretend to have low price, but then they don't sell all the tickets in the primary markets. That's another issue, right? So it looks like the price is cheap, but then maybe only half of the tickets are sold in the primary market, mm-hmm. meaning directly to fans. The other half is directly given to resellers, and the band is in it for the profit. And then sometimes these stories come in when there's an investigation. So you see there's a lot of issues with the market, a lot of opacity. So some artists really care. We say some of them are sincere. Some of them they want to appear sincere, but they also want to make a little more money. Some of them, they're just priced to market.
1: I would ask, you mentioned earlier on about some companies, or some countries rather, already doing this. Beyond China, are there other countries that have taken steps to keep these prices in check?
11: No, it's very new. Even in China, it was implemented at the end of 23. So we're really, and China obviously had a kind of an early mover in terms of identity verification, because it's already widely used there. So and you know, the issue of privacy implementation, I think it's going to take a while, but it's going to come, because it's not the only problem, right? Even when the Pope came to North America a while ago, people were reselling the tickets, right? So you see, there are people out there who do not find it acceptable that there's a price, right, what they offer.
1: By the way, just as a final question, is FIFA going to be subject to any of this, from what you understand?
11: It looks like it, yeah. It looks like the FIFA is going to be included. So we'll see what happens with FIFA, because with FIFA, my guess is that if you don't do identity verification, I mean, people will try to resell out of jurisdiction. I don't know if it's enforceable. If you do the transaction on StubHub US, will StubHub US also enforce it? Can the Ontario province act on StubHub US if the transaction takes place there? You see, it's very complex.
1: Boy, it certainly is. All right, we'll leave it at that. Unfortunately, I'm out of time. I thank you so much, Professor, for the time this afternoon. Appreciate
11: it. Thanks, Aaron.
1: Take care. All right. Look, I think basically what he's saying after all this is it's not going to happen in a hurry, and the idea of Ticketmaster already delisting some of these based on what Ontario passed, not going to change a whole lot, apparently.
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1: If you're one of those people who enjoys going out and you can afford to and you want to go to some of the best restaurants anywhere, well, you don't have to go very far. Montreal now. picking up two more stars in Michelin's new Quebec guide on top of the ones we already had. Plus, this has been a big week, too, because Canada's 100 best new restaurants, that list has been also released, actually a day before the Michelin Guide. Want to find out more? And so we're going to talk to Leslie Chesterman. You know her. Leslie Chesterman, of course, writer, restaurant critic, cookbook author, and formerly, of course, with the Montreal Gazette. So, Leslie, thank you. Appreciate the time today.
4: Hi, Aaron.
1: Yeah, nice to have you. Let me begin by asking you, did anything surprise? I mean, so first of all, let's mention the two stars or the two restaurants getting a star. One is Hogan and Beaufort. The other is Sushi Nishinokaze. You know them both.
4: Yep. I was, I've been a fan of the chef of Hogan and Beaufort, whose name is Marc-André Jetté, for a long time. For, you know, Montreal restaurant growers, you might remember him from some of his former places. One of them that he worked at was the Quatre Cents Coups with a chef called Petrus Demers and Marie-José Baudouin, who also have a restaurant called Sabayon that got a Michelin star last year. So they used to work together. Now they don't. But, you know, Marc-André is, not only has a great restaurant, he has a great wine bar, he has a great catering company. This guy is on the ball. I was surprised that he got a Michelin star, not because he doesn't have the talent, but, you know, I was just looking at the Canada's 100 Best list. He's not on that list. They just recently renovated, and he's a little bit outside. He's near the Angus Yards. He's a little bit outside of the, you know, the downtown or the plateau or old Montreal. And but he's very, very good, so I'm not surprised. And Sushi Nishinokaze, I ate there about 6 months ago. I did not pay. I did not. It's very expensive.
1: Wait a sec. They knew who you were when you walked in?
4: Yes, but I wasn't reviewing it.
1: Okay.
4: I was going. I was invited by a deep-pocketed friend, shall we say? you very much to the deep-pocketed friend. And you know, it's about $400 plus per person, but it really is the really high-end sushi. And there's no such thing as excellent cheap sushi. And I know people will say this is super elitist and everything, but there are only 8 seats, and it really is craft, beautiful work, beautiful. All the ceramics on the table are ancient Chinese ceramics. Japanese. Oh my God, Japanese. And it's impeccable and incredible. I don't know if everybody wants lobster lungs with their sushi, but you know, it's an experience.
1: By the way, as you say that, I think back, and we both know Antonio Park, who has a wonderful restaurant, right? A sushi restaurant called Park.
4: Yep.
1: It's not cheap, but you just said this place is $400 for one person?
4: Yes. Oh, yes. But that's to begin with. I mean, and you,
1: holy
4: I think,
1: cow.
4: I believe you have to pay before you go.
1: What?
4: And, and it's very elite, very,
1: Scratch that off.
4: The sushi people are a whole other world. That is a whole other world.
1: Okay.
4: The sushi people will sell their firstborn for Toro and good sushi. Let's put it that way.
1: That's crazy. All right.
4: Yeah.
1: So for those of you who have won the lottery or have a deep-pocketed friend like Leslie, you might want to consider there if you like sushi, rather. Otherwise, yeah. I'm curious. So you've obviously been to Hogan and Beaufort. Is that expensive? Very expensive as well, or moderate?
4: You know, well, that's an interesting question, because I would say it's moderate high, but it's not as high as the highest.
1: Okay.
4: And yet now that they've gotten a Michelin star, it opens the door for them to increase their prices.
1: All right. I love
4: the
1: picture.
4: There's no doubt about that.
1: I love the picture of Soraya Martinez Ferreira, our mayor, showing up with flowers at Hogan and Beaufort, saying that, you know what, before they got a star, you could make a reservation, or at least she could, on the same day and
4: you
1: go
4: could,
1: for dinner. That's not happening anymore, right? Because this will change everything.
4: I don't think so. It really is a great restaurant with a lot of these places also have great wine service. And in fact, their sommelier was named by Michelin as the Hugo Duchesne Sommelier of the Year. These people are real pros. They know what they're doing. They've been around a long time, and you know, they nailed it. That's all you can say about the people who get the Michelin stars. They played the game and they won.
1: All right. By the way, you should mention the chef, you know, the one from, of course, Hogan and Beaufort. I read that he has studied in France. So for him, winning a Michelin star is like winning the World Series, right?
4: Well, they understand the way it works, and you probably worked in a Michelin star restaurant, and once you've worked in a Michelin star restaurant, you understand what the standard is, so it's easier to go towards that goal. But not everybody has that goal. There are a lot of great restaurants in Montreal that didn't get a Michelin star, that didn't even get recommended. So if you have a favorite restaurant that's not on that list, it doesn't mean that you like a sucky restaurant. It just means that it just didn't please the one person or two people.
1: Well, let's be honest. I mean, so I've brought this up in the past. So Milos, which be considered one of Montreal's best restaurants, right? They've never had a Michelin star and don't really care one way or the other.
4: Yeah, and not only is Milos, Milos is arguably the most successful, Kostas Spiliadis is arguably the world's most successful restaurateur who has not only opened up Milos, the first one in Montreal, but, you know, he's also in Vegas.
5: Yeah, he's
4: also in, he's everywhere. So, I mean, I think he would deserve a Michelin star, but this man is a pioneer, and he's on the ball no matter what. You know, does he need it? No. Would he like it? Probably. And does he earn it? You know, that's up to Michelin, not up to us, unfortunately.
1: Let me get to the other list, which I think is probably more approachable for people. 30 Montreal restaurants now as part of the 2026 edition of Canada's 100 Best.
4: Yes.
1: Including Mon Lapin, which was, I think, what, number one last year? It's now fallen to number two. Anything on this surprise you?
4: You know, I'm always surprised not to see a restaurant like Le Club Chasse Pêche. You know, these are really gastronomic restaurants that have been around for a long time. Again, you mentioned Milos. There are restaurants like that that'll always surprise me. That, you know, but they come and go. So one year you'll see it's there. One year it won't be there. One thing that's kind of interesting is that there's another list coming up at the end of the May, which is North America's 50 Best. And if you look at the list, I like comparing the list because it must leave restaurant owners and chefs boggled because they say, why am I on this list and not that? The Canada's 100 Best, there's no Hogan and Beaufort. There's no Europea. There's no restaurants that have gotten, I think Mastard is on there, though. But so you'd say, okay, why are they not on both lists if they're excellent? You know, so that's a question people might be asking, and then we'll see. But I do notice there is more similarity between the world's 50, North America's 50 best,
1: right,
4: and the Canada's 100 best. Then Michelin seems to be on another planet.
1: Can I just ask, because I noticed Beba is back on the list again, and it's been on the list for years. It's a small little restaurant. I hadn't eaten there in years. What makes it so special?
4: You know, I think the owner, Ari, and his brother, they just have, it's a really personalized, personalized cuisine. It really is, they're cooking what they love and what they like to do. I don't think they give a blank about lists, and they make it onto these lists. They do very well. But I just think they're doing what they want, and they have a lot of personality, and their food has a lot of personality. It's quite unique, and it is very small. But, you know, the kind of judgy people or the critics or the judges for these lists, they love that kind of restaurant. It's small. It's chef-owned. It's ingredient-driven. These are all catchphrases that we love. You know, we just bend over backwards for all this stuff.
1: So I'm going to run out of time. I was going to ask, and I would still ask because I hope you don't mind. You know, you listener people are hearing this and realize, well, I could never afford to eat at a place like that, et cetera, et cetera. If you had to pick one, and I'm going to pick the number 100 on the list is a restaurant called Cassavant. Are you familiar with it?
4: I love Cassavant. Oh. That is a fantastic restaurant. Deserves to be higher up on the list. I would also call out to anybody who goes to Quebec City, there's a restaurant called Le Clan that got a Michelin star.
1: Okay.
4: Amazing chef there too. Cassavant, amazing. And all of these restaurants are really reliable. And I would say if you want to try a fun Michelin restaurant, it's very hard to get a table at Sabayon or those small restaurants, but try Hogan and Beaufort. It's fantastic.
1: There you go. Some good tips. You have a? Can I ask you for a favor? Is that not allowed? Like
4: you can ask for a favor.
1: Yeah. Which one? What's your favorite?
4: My favorite.
1: Yeah. Yeah.
4: Gosh, you know, that's hard. You know, I'll tell you, my son works part-time at Moishe's, and I like going to Moishe's and harassing him.
1: Which would be a completely different reason to go to a restaurant.
4: Yeah, saying to my son who's a waiter, saying, could I have an extra glass of water? And the steak
1: You're
4: is not properly.
1: You're know, so bad.
4: That's, I live for that, Aaron.
1: That's
4: but
1: terrible.
4: Besides that, it's funny that you mentioned Cassavant. I have a real soft spot for Cassavant. I just recently went to Elena, which I thought was great. Gia, those are great restaurants. Bar Saint-Denis. You know, we are so spoiled in Montreal. I also love La Lune, which is the second restaurant of Mont Lapin. Barbecue chicken, I love it.
1: Hard to go wrong with barbecue chicken. We were there a while ago, and I was like, you know what? The place is full. The buzz is great. It's a beautiful spot. It's barbecue chicken.
4: And
1: it doesn't need to be fancy, right? It just needs to be good, and it certainly is.
4: And I would say if anybody's bringing people from out of town and you want to show them a little taste of Montreal, I think Montreal Plaza is a crazy fun, excellent restaurant.
1: That wraps up another edition of The Week That Was here on the iHeartRadio Network. I'm Aaron Rand, and we will see you next week.
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0: lasting impacts.
1: Local health authorities in BC will monitor the four Canadians throughout their isolation, which could be extended up to 42 days depending on risk assessment and World Health Organization guidance. Meanwhile, one of 17 American passengers evacuated from the cruise ship in the Canary Islands has tested positive for the hantavirus, but is not showing any symptoms. U.S. health officials said late Sunday the individual is evacuated off the MV Hondius following its arrival in Tenerife. A spokesperson for the Nebraska Medical Center said the passenger will be transported to the Nebraska Biocontainment Unit upon arrival. The other passengers will go to the National Quarantine Unit in Omaha, Nebraska for assessment and monitoring. And as ABC's Allison Kosick explains, there have been other new cases since the repatriation started on Tenerife Sunday.
2: French authorities say a French passenger fell ill in the middle of their repatriation flight. Three people have died in this outbreak, one of them a 70-year-old Dutch national.
3: As you know, the last death from the current outbreak was on May 2nd. So we haven't recorded any death after that.
2: Authorities believe the first victims traveled to the Patagonia region where the virus is circulating. Allison Kosick, ABC News, New York.
1: Closer to home, some privacy advocates and legal experts are expressing concerns over a Liberal government bill aimed at giving police more online investigative powers.
4: The federal government says its proposed lawful access bill would give police modern tools to investigate crime while respecting the Charter of Rights and Freedoms. Critics argue the legislation expands police and intelligence powers too far, threatening Canadians' privacy and potentially violating the charter. One key measure would let police seek subscriber information from telecom providers with judicial approval based on reasonable suspicion instead of the higher legal standard of reasonable belief. Legal experts warn the lower threshold could face charter challenges and expose sensitive personal information tied to internet and television accounts. David Augustine, The Canadian Press.
1: And Quebec's leftist sovereigntist party closed its convention Sunday with a sharpened focus on housing affordability, announcing a suite of proposals aimed at reducing the cost of rent. Quebec Solidaire, which holds 11 of the National Assembly 125 seats in the province, pledged to apply a policy to cap annual rent increases in line with inflation should the party form government. However, it is meeting some resistance from some small landlords who argue the proposed rent cap would limit their ability to raise rents. This is the Canadian Press. In sports and the Stanley Cup playoffs, the Anaheim Ducks hung on for a 4-3 win over the Vegas Golden Knights to tie that best-of-seven second-round series 2-2. Knights captain Mark Stone was absent from the lineup after an undisclosed injury sustained during Friday's 6-2 win. Alex Newhook scored twice, and Cole Caulfield had a goal and an assist, helping the Montreal Canadiens defeat the Buffalo Sabres 6-2. The Habs now take a 2-1 series lead in that best-of-seven. Game 4 is Tuesday in Montreal. Gwyneth Phillips made 43 saves, and Michaela Kava scored 72 seconds into double overtime to power the Ottawa Charge to clinch their best-of-five professional Women's Hockey League semifinal series in four games. The 4-3 victory over the Boston Fleet now sends them to the Walter Cup Championship Series to play the winner of the Minnesota Frost-Montreal Victoire semifinal matchup. And the league's worst team in the NBA is getting the number one pick. The Washington Wizards won the draft lottery Sunday. Utah will pick second. Memphis will pick third. From the Canadian Press, I'm Don Mitchell.
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6: 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That pushes the total from the first 4 months of the year well over 100,000. The last time Canada had so many job losses in a four-month period was during the pandemic.
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0: from the Great Lakes on the other side of Erie. I'm Ryan Recker, your host tonight on Coast to Coast AM. Big, big show. First half with William Henry, author of a new book about the disciples of Jesus in psychedelics. Very interesting. And just reading some of the different notes on his book that came out this year called The Psychedelic Christ. I should put a disclaimer out there. I am a Christian, so I think the way I approach this topic will be carefully. But I'm really curious of how William Henry comes to his conclusions. I think that you will be as well. So I'm looking forward to our conversation. And of course, you get a chance to talk to him. We'll take some of your calls. Dr. Heather Ensworth, we'll talk to her in the second half of the show, on the 24,000-year cycle and where we are in that cycle. And we've had some pretty tough times as of late. Could where we sit in that cycle be a reason why? So we'll talk to Dr. Ensworth about that. Big congratulations to George Norrie. I saw if you go to coasttocoastam.com, the announcement is on there too. The Parapod Podcast Awards named him the 2026 Living Legend Award for his contributions to digital. And I have to give George some fantastic credit here. If you think about the show and Art Bell and through the 1990s, and we listen to the classic shows here, and Art always has something on his website. Go look at this photo. Go email me here. Send me a fax. But when we look at the era when George took over, and we look at Coast to Coast AM, the Paranormal Podcast Network, Beyond Belief, we look at the expansion of the podcasts, we look at all the digital things that George has done over the last couple of decades. It is truly remarkable. And I think about all the different syndicated hosts. I don't know if anyone has done more than George Norrie, honestly. So I wanted to congratulate George and his latest award. And of course, Friday, the UFO files came out through the Department of War. And I have so many thoughts on that. So many thoughts. We have some articles up at coasttocoastam.com. We may have to talk about that at some point during the show tonight. But if you want to email me, Ryan Recker at coasttocoastam.com is how you do it. Our guest is William Henry. We'll continue with him after the break on Coast to Coast AM. Don't go anywhere.
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0: And And welcome back to Coast AM. I'm your host, Ryan Recker. I almost forgot to say Happy Mother's Day. Oh, boy, I'm going to be in so much trouble. My wife already. See, I'm wearing her robe tonight to try to stay warm in this cold basement. I tried to make it as good of a day as possible. So hopefully all the mothers listening here tonight, the people that are near and dear to you, tried to make it the best day as possible. But keep in mind, us husbands are flawed. So we try our best in a lot of different ways, even on days like this. Joining us now is a Nashville-based author, a TV presenter, and he investigates what I think is kind of an interesting era when it comes to human spirituality and potential. William Henry, thank you so much for joining us on Coast to Coast AM.
14: It's my absolute pleasure, Ryan. Thank you for having me.
0: So you'll have to explain the idea of this new book, The Psychedelic Christ, The Lost Dose of the Son of Man. And on the surface, I will say this, because I am a Christian. So I look at this and I say, this is so much different than anything that I've ever heard in the pews on a Sunday.
14: Yeah, it's unfortunate that that's the case, too, because you're missing a huge piece in the original Christian story. It's been well documented by academics for the past about 75 years that there's literary evidence, most certainly, for the use of psychedelics in the early Christian era. The traditional church ignores it, refuses to acknowledge that Jesus might have offered a catalyst to the disciples, that perhaps the sacrament that we use today in the Mass is a substitute for an original. And these are the questions that have interested me for, I've been studying mystic Christianity for over almost 50 years now, and recognize that with an open mind, this most certainly is a very important missing piece of history that most Christians are simply completely unaware of.
0: Okay. Well, I think that you're going to have to explain how you come to this conclusion. So when we look at biblical scholars, they always go back and they point to, okay, this is what it says in the scripture. This is what it says in ancient text. Here's the context. Here's the era that they were living in. Here's what the traditions would have been. So how do you come to your conclusions?
14: Let's start with 3,000 years of history of the use of psychedelics and plants, natural substances, organic substances that formed the basis for the Egyptian, the Sumerian traditions. Certainly the Jewish tradition as well, when they speak of the manna that fell from heaven that activated the consciousness of the Israelites, fed them in the wilderness for 40 years. It would be shocking if Jesus was not aware of this. And we think of it as being unusual or somehow controversial that he might use these substances. He certainly didn't have a church or a FDA breathing down his neck, telling him what he could and could not teach to his disciples, to activate the latent capabilities of our consciousness, of our heart, of our soul. And so they were free to draw upon these ancient traditions. And this is a big part of my book, is to establish that this was the original religious experience that would have been undertaken or understood and experienced by literally, as I said, several thousand years of religious and spiritual tradition before Christianity emerged. So when Jesus is teaching, he's teaching people that are very familiar with this concept, very familiar with the power of these natural substances, everything from cannabis to acacia to other substances that they would have been aware of. Psilocybin mushrooms, for example, or Syrian rue. These are all herbs that are well known throughout the milieu that Jesus entered into. And then you look at the experience of the disciples. How was it that they were able to perceive what others could not perceive? Somehow, in the presence of Jesus, their consciousness was expanded. Maybe their hearts were opened, and they're able to perceive the glory of the Lord as it's described. It's invisible, it's intangible, but when they experienced it, it was very visceral for them. And what I'm suggesting is that there was a catalyst that enabled this to happen. And this was well known up until the time of the church councils, when they substituted the fake, fakes might be a little bit of a strong word. They put in the present day bread and grape juice and said, this is the sacrament. And through a process of white magic called transubstantiation in the Catholic tradition, were to take an ordinary substance like a piece of bread or grape juice and transform it into the blood and body of Christ in our own consciousness while the bread and the grape juice remain exactly the same.
0: Okay. I have so many questions on this, and I'm just going to be blunt in a lot of these, so I hope that's okay.
14: Absolutely.
0: Do you think that when I look at the experience and some of the things that you're describing there, the experience of the disciples, do you think that the use of psychedelics mimicked the experience of being in the presence of God, or do you think that it replaced being in the experience of God and what they experienced and described later was substituted, as in, okay, the feelings that they had, you know, the Holy Spirit, but you think originally the psychedelics were the things that were doing that, and maybe their experiences weren't honest back then. Do you understand what I'm saying? Do you feel like this explanation that you're giving would explain the Holy Spirit, or do you believe this is something that amplified that?
14: Let me try it this way. Have you ever had a psychedelic experience?
0: No, I have not.
14: Okay. So in a psychedelic experience, you're triggering the natural capacities of the body. We have a endocannabinoid system within our nervous system. We have serotonin flow that triggers expansive joy, unconditional love, and compassion. And so these substances are essentially keys that unlock natural systems that are within us. Some of them we weren't even aware of, like the endocannabinoid system. We didn't even know that was within us. Our nervous system produces THC naturally, but it just so happens that cannabis triggers it or amplifies that dramatically. So how is it possible that we discovered that we have these keys that unlock these systems within us that can start this neurochemical flow? And what I'm suggesting, and this is not my own opinion entirely. I've been studying Christianity for almost 50 years. And during the past 20 years of that time, have collected a vast library of books on psychedelics, but never used them myself until several years ago to actually experience that. So I know what they're talking about. And so when I looked into the story of Jesus, I initially would have been probably somewhat like most Christians, I would suppose, somewhat skeptical, unknowledgeable, maybe even fearful. And then when you actually engage, you realize, hey, wait a minute, this is quite a dramatic experience that precisely matches what the disciples are describing in terms of perceiving other worlds, experiencing a heightened state of love and joy in the presence of Jesus that was duplicatable even when Jesus was not present. And so I started to take a keen look at some of the experiences with the disciples. For example, the feeding of the 5,000 with a single loaf of bread is one of the great miracles of Jesus. And when you look at that, you think, well, how is that possible to feed 5,000 people with a single loaf of bread? And then you realize, well, what if, as is suggested by the ancients, and what one of the criteria for the appearance of the Messiah at the time of Jesus is that he would return to earth the hallucinogenic manna that the Israelites fed themselves with in the wilderness. And I started to wonder, is it possible? And again, I'm framing it more as a question than an absolute fact, that when Jesus fed the disciples with a single loaf of bread, they're actually microdosing, to use a modern terminology. He's put 5,000 people or more, because they didn't count women and children at that time, into a state of absolute joy and ecstasy that is precisely the same as what people would experience, say, eating a psilocybin mushroom or an Amanita muscaria mushroom. And that then aligns it with this academic research that's been done these past few decades that suggests that that is exactly what they were using. It was a hallucinogenic substance.
0: You know, maybe I should just ask for the sense. Were those available in that region? Did they grow there?
14: There's a number of hallucinogenic substances that were available to them, including acacia, which is loaded with dimethyltryptamine, which opens portals within our consciousness. I mentioned Syrian root. Cannabis was the preferred sacrament of the Israelites. We know this because in 2020, we found a temple altar with cannabis resin on it dating to the time of King David. And what has happened is they call this in some cases the pharmacological inquisition. There's other terms that the priesthood steps in and says, well, wait a minute. If a person can enjoy an experience with a substance like this, why do they need the church? Why do they need the priesthood? And this is one of the reasons it's thought why these substances were substituted for inert substances that only the priest would be able to control.
0: Well, okay, let's look at, like, when I went to church today, I had my King James version of the Bible with me, and there's a lot of documentation in there, thorough documentation, and sometimes, you know, Dead Sea Scrolls will back up some of the original writings to show that it was very close to the original. So if there were a time in a period where, let's say, the Catholic Church or some sort of council decided to try to rewrite history or write this out of history, how come the older texts don't mention this? How come we don't see that in there if it was unfiltered and some of the original texts didn't mention this?
14: They do mention it. They talk about the manna. They talk about the bread from heaven. They talk about Jesus when he's describing himself as the Son of Man. That's a title that he uses for himself 81 times in the New Testament. It's also a title for the stairway to heaven. And we're not suggesting that nobody has gone up the stairway to heaven just because we don't talk about that in church either. But the Son of Man is also described as an edible substance. And when someone imbibes in the Son of Man or eats the Son of Man, the true food, as it's called, the body of Christ, what is the effect? It's strikingly similar, if not identical, to a psychedelic experience. So common sense says you have to be open to the possibility that perhaps that's what they were using. And that might not be the only thing. I discuss in detail the impact of the presence of Christ on the disciples, just his very presence, his illumination, his radiance. We don't talk about that very much either. But these are all parts of the story that get either overlooked, obscured, or in some cases just flat out substituted. And by the way, the Dead Sea Scrolls very often do not match the New Testament. This is part of the problem. This is why they have taken the scrolls and done so much effort to obscure them and to withhold them from academics, at least until 1996, almost 50 years after they were discovered.
0: Do you think that some of these conclusions, and I'll put it that way because I think it's good, because in a lot of ways, as an investigative type of person, you want to ask these questions and you find these certain connections. Okay, this kind of is similar to what we're seeing, so this could describe or this can explain these sort of things. Do you find that here's where I am. I find that it would be almost undermining Jesus to use these as the explanation of the miracles that he performed. Do you fear that you might be trying to, I guess, minimize his impact to the world?
14: I think it amplifies. I think it explains and amplifies and gives people an actual experience. So many people under the influence of, say, MDMA or psilocybin or Amanita mushrooms have one-on-one encounters with Jesus, deep healing experiences. And so to deny those is, in my opinion, to diminish the ultimate power of Christianity. And so my goal here, and this is one of the reasons I wrote the book too, is that so many of the books that I've accumulated about psychedelics in Christianity or in the Old Testament are written by, I just characterize them as flamethrowers. They're trying to destroy or deny the Christian story. I'm on the other side of the spectrum. I'm trying to amplify it. I'm trying to get back to what was original Christianity. It's nothing like what happens today in church, maybe nothing like is a little strong, But what is understood as Christianity today is very different from original Christianity. Original Christianity focused on transformation. It focused on ascension. It focused on the facilitation of the manifestation of the light body, transfiguration. I've looked around the world for churches that teach these practices, and there's not very many of them that I've found. In fact, I haven't found any. And so this is part of my quest, is to try to understand, well, okay, if Jesus said to follow us and to go through this process of transfiguration, and there are substances that can help us to do that, then we should be allowed to access those in an open mind and open-hearted way. That's my position.
0: Do you think, or would you advocate, that someone take a psychedelic before going into their church service on Sunday?
14: I think that it was the original sacrament. And yes, on certain holidays, perhaps Easter, Christmas, yes, this should be part of the sacrament once again. We should be able to have this experience. And again, this is also one of the motivations for writing the book, that we're in the beginnings of a psychedelic renaissance. You probably read just a few weeks ago the Trump administration has now fast-tracked research on psilocybin, ibogaine, and MDMA for PTSD towards legalizing it. These have been descheduled or been scheduled as illegal substances. But the psychiatric community absolutely knows the spiritual, mental, physical, and emotional benefit of these substances. We just happen to live in a culture that is biased against these substances, that says the only way that you, not the only way, but the accepted way to have an experience with Christ is to go into a church and talk about God. In the ancient world, they ate a substance and talked with God.
0: I think one of the major things that I want to talk about in the next segment is where there was a shift in how this information was distributed. So who held back this information as part of your research? By the way, if people wanted to look up your book, where can they go?
14: IamWilliamHenry.com, please.
0: IamWilliamHenry.com. The book just came out, The Psychedelic Christ, The Lost Dose of the Son of Man. And based on some of the things you're describing, it sounds like at some point someone said this information can't get out there. I'm curious who they are, and maybe we can talk more about that coming up after the break. I'm Ryan Renker. If you want to email me, Ryan Renker at coasttocoastam.com. Don't go anywhere.

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1: Real fascinating topic tonight. Our guest in the first half is William Henry. I'm getting a lot of emails, by the way, so I'm going to have to try to read some of those. This is what I prefer, though. And our normal format is we'll talk to a guest and we'll dive deep into the subject. And then the second hour of the guest, we open up the phone line so you can ask your own questions. I'm getting some fantastic email questions, and I'll try to get through those next hour. But if you would like to ask a question to our guest, we'll take those from you next hour. So start thinking about those, and we'll talk more with William Henry. His book that came out just a few months ago called The Psychedelic Christ, The Last Dose of the Son of Man. And I'm trying to be blunt in my questioning because that's how I learn. That's how I figure things out in today's world. And I appreciate William answering these things like he will for you. So we'll continue with him coming up after the break. 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
1: Mail me any comments, Ryan Recker at coasttocoastam.com. Our guest is a Nashville-based author, TV presenter, internationally recognized authority on human spiritual potential, William Henry. Your book came out a couple of months ago, The Psychedelic Christ, The Lost Dose of the Son of Man. Maybe I should ask, how's the reception of that book been so far?
13: So far, it's been great, Ryan. As I mentioned, we're in the opening days of a psychedelic renaissance, especially in America, where we're beginning to recognize the usefulness of these substances for healing the physical body, for releasing old traumas, for expansion of consciousness, for connection with divine beings, even perhaps even going so far as to say extraterrestrial beings.
1: Sure. Well, that's opens up a whole different avenue of line of questioning, but maybe I should talk about the history of it again and where your research has led you. So where do you think this sort of type of worship, maybe the psychedelics and how it could have been used, was taken out of the church? So was there a certain point, a certain council where you start to see a shift where this way of worshiping changed?
13: Almost immediately after the crucifixion, resurrection, and ascension of Jesus, when Rome sends their stormtroopers into the Holy Land, especially into Jerusalem, destroys the Temple of Solomon, murders anyone that had any eyewitness contact with the Jesus revolution, if you will. This is why most of the original Christian teachings went underground. There was a diaspora. Some of the disciples went to India. Some of them went to Turkey. Some went to France. Some went to England. And they took with them the state of the art of the teachings, the original teachings of Christianity. And this is then when Rome steps up. And by the time of the Council of Nicaea in the 4th century, early 5th century, by then you have the substitution literally in place. But the church continues to seek the original secrets of Christianity, but do not share them with ordinary ordinary parishioners.
1: Yeah, and you know, I mentioned that I used the King James Version, and that's, you know, what I had next to me in church today. So, you know, and part of the idea is they may have alluded to it in the sense that it explains some of the written text, but you're right about the disciples. After the death and resurrection of Christ, a lot of them were persecuted, killed, but they always wanted to speak the truth. Why didn't they directly address this? Why don't you think they included it in their writings that were, you know, later studied and put into the Bible? Why not just directly say it?
13: They do. They refer to these neurochemicals flowing through our neurosecretory system as the living waters. And once you have a revelation or an understanding, if you will, not that people can't have this without a psychedelic, but when you reference the living waters in connection with our neurochemistry, now all of a sudden the physiology of the experience is matching the spirituality of it. And so now you go looking for, well, what does release dopamine within our neurosecretory system? What does release serotonin? What does engender these heightened states of joy that Jesus always spoke of? And his little brother James was a manufacturer of an oil that produced these elevated states of joy, not just ha ha, let's have fun, but true cosmic joy, a sense of love, perhaps even beyond anything we can imagine without the release of these secretions within us.
1: When did you start researching this? Because if I remember in what you mentioned before, you were not someone that was taking psychedelics. It sounds like after your research, after years of looking into this, then you decided to see what it was all about. So how did you first get interested in studying this specifically?
13: I have a deep interest in ancient Egypt, especially the ancient Egyptian resurrection technology and their use of plants and perhaps even devices that were present in the Egyptian tradition relative to the god Osiris, the Egyptian god of resurrection. And in the year 2000, I was giving a talk about this in Los Angeles, and there was a very well-known mycologist, a mushroom expert in my audience. And he comes up to me afterward, and he's kind of laughing. He's like, William, when are you going to wake up and realize everything you're talking about here with these resurrection technologies and these oils? You're talking about psychedelic mushrooms. And I just kind of laughed it off in a way. But then, one, knowing the authority of this person, and two, recognizing that there is a lost teaching in Christianity. There's a lost teaching in the Jewish tradition as well. They're always talking about these figures like a Messiah who's going to recover the Ark of the Covenant. And when you, for example, open the Ark of the Covenant, you find that there's a a flask of manna in the Ark of the Covenant. And this manna is widely considered and accepted by academics to be a hallucinogenic substance. There's also a cruse of anointing oil in the Ark of the Covenant that can dissolve the physical flesh and blood body into light. All of this is lost. And according to Jewish legend, the Messiah will be identified because he will be the one who will recover the Ark of the Covenant as well as these substances. And so when Jesus turns up and starts feeding the 5,000 with a single loaf of bread, this catches the attention of the Jewish elders because they know that this is part of the fulfillment of the messianic prophecy. He's doing what Moses did. And this is where the trouble really starts in the Jesus story, is when immediately after that miracle, as it's referred to, or is the feeding with this psychedelic substance. Now he's on the radar of the Jewish high priests. And this is why, because they recognize that this has been a lost piece and that the ones that recover this will be part of this messianic prophecy.
1: Speaking of Jewish tradition, I find that there's a lot of traditions that are very held near and dear in the Jewish faith. And as far as I know, this is not one of them that has been passed down. Now, keep in mind, I'm not an expert on Jewish faith, but you would think that if this was part of the original worship, then Jews today would still practice this. It would have been passed down to them. So why don't they?
13: Well, once again, this is, in my opinion, this is part of the control issue, because if they had been passing down the original manna, which was withheld by the elite priests, it was known to be part of the the operation of the Temple of Solomon in Jerusalem on the Day of Atonement. The Israelite high priest would go into the Holy of Holies of Solomon's temple and take a tiny piece of this omer, of this crystalline substance that was referred to as manna, the bread of God, the true food. And they would, the priest would enjoy that, and they would have an experience with Yahweh, the Old Testament God. This was an experience that was completely off limits to ordinary people. And so that tradition of withholding this from the card carrying or the rank and file parishioners is long established. Meanwhile, the church seems to have a deep interest in this and to know about some of these substances. And they even they do refer to this. I mean, you got to think about the story of Nicodemus, for example, when he shows up in the garden and speaks with Jesus, and he's saying only a person of God or from God could do what you do, referring to the radiance and the luminosity of Jesus. And Nicodemus himself becomes a convert. And his experience, as I analyze in my book, The Psychedelic Christ, is beat for beat a psychedelic experience. Jesus initiates him. And then by the time we have the resurrection coming along, here comes Nicodemus with 100 pounds of myrrh and aloe that he brings into the tomb with him. He is exemplifying his knowledge of these sacred plants and herbs that are foundational to Christianity, but overlooked by the typical person who reads the Bible. It's just not looked into.
1: Okay. I am, again, sometimes too blunt for my own help. So hopefully this doesn't come off as too rude. Okay. But I'll preface it that way. Is it possible to be a true Christian without taking psychedelics, in your opinion?
13: Of course it is. Of course it is. But okay, when you think about it, we know that these molecules are produced endogenously within our body. So when someone is having a religious experience, what we think of as a religious experience, chances are it's dimethyltryptamine that is being produced by their pineal gland that is producing this experience. There are plants, naturally occurring substances, well known in the ancient world, that not only trigger that experience, but amplify it. So what I'm saying is that no, you don't have to have a psychedelic experience to be a Christian. But if you want to have a full-blown Christ experience, One way that you can do this is through psychedelics. It's not the only way. There's prayer, there's meditation, there's dancing, there's chanting, there's singing, there's community building, there's sacred art. But the most perhaps direct and most powerful way is through either triggering the production of these molecules endogenously, or you introduce an external substance that triggers it and amplifies it. And there's, and in my opinion, there's nothing wrong with that. Once again, what I'm suggesting here, Ryan, is that this is our contemporary bias that says, oh, this is bad. That's really what you're saying, is you're not a good person if you're using these substances, unless I'm misinterpreting what you're saying. You can't be, in fact, a real Christian and be using psychedelics. That is a contemporary bias that has, in my opinion, no reality in connection with the original Christian story, where they were perfectly accepting. And it is well known, the lineage of the use of these substances prior to the time of Jesus. And as I said a moment ago, it would be highly unusual if Jesus wasn't offering them. Certainly Mary Magdalene would have been expert in it. His little brother James most certainly was, John the Baptist, others. This was foundational to the Essenes, as a matter of fact.
1: You know, the reason I asked that question wasn't based on that. Sometimes when you look in the church and you see this sort of gatekeeping, you can't be a true Christian unless you do this, this, this. And there's certain denominational thinking with that. So I wanted to see if you thought psychedelics were something that prevented you from taking the next step in your walk with Christ. That's what where I was trying to get to with that question.
13: I think it can help you run with Christ, not just walk, run.
1: Well, going back to something you mentioned there, and something else I'm worried about in today's modern culture, we kind of look at history based on the lens of today, and we try to retrofit history based on our understanding of today. Do you fear that that might be going on? Like when you're doing your own independent research, did you question yourself in that way to try to eliminate that?
13: Well, of course, yeah. And once again, there's a new area of study that's called neurotheology. And it's based on neurochemistry. We know so much more about the brain now than we did at perhaps any time in history. So people have looked to say, well, what is the neurophysiology of religious experience? And how can people activate that within themselves? And so that's a big part of what I was looking at here, is recognizing that when you talk about an oil of gladness, for example, as Jesus did, and when the Gnostics spoke that Jesus did everything with an oil to trigger a religious experience, then what is happening here, actually? We have a neurochemical signature of being touched by God in this oil of gladness. And what I was looking at is there in fact a corollary to that? Is there a substance that regulates mood and enhances a sense of peace and a felt sense of divine presence? Yes, absolutely. Is it possible that this is what they were using in the ancient world too? And my conclusion is, yes, I believe that that's exactly what they were doing.
1: By the way, if people wanted to look up your book, I know you mentioned it before, it came out just a couple of months ago. I saw you have a link to Amazon on your website. Is it just best to go to IamWilliamHenry.com to get links?
13: Yes, please. Yeah, they can just scroll down. They'll see the book cover, The Psychedelic Christ, and they can click on that. It'll take them over to Amazon to order the book.
1: Yeah, and I find it's fascinating, too, all the different things that are going on in the world today. And you mentioned just some of the headlines of the research that's going to go into some of these drugs, and the Trump administration saying we really should be looking into this. You're right. That has been a huge advancement in the way the drugs are looked at, as in the medicinal purposes of them could have a lot of benefits to certain people, PTSD being one of the forefronts. So the other thing is, on Friday, we talked about this just briefly before, there was the UFO files that came out, and a lot of people are wondering what's going on in the world today. Do you find that psychedelics and maybe some of these other effects that it has on our body, in our brain, is a different way to communicate with other beings. So you mentioned the UFO side of it before and potentially aliens. Mm-hmm. Do you feel like this is a way, and we can look at it as a higher being, we can look at it as God, but do you find this is a way to extend communication beyond our own senses?
13: Yeah, you know, Ryan, I have absolutely no doubt. And back in April, I did my 34th tour of Egypt. And I lead tours to Egypt. And for the first 30 times I went to Egypt, I would look at the temple walls and I would see all of these depictions of plants. And I would see depictions of a pharaoh or a queen, a human, offering a jar to a divine being. And I finally asked the question, what's in that jar? And it turns out it's a psychedelic substance that enabled the ancient Egyptians to commune with the divine beings that are portrayed on those temple scenes. That was a total game changer.
1: Okay. I have a feeling we're going to get some really interesting questions for you. Are you ready to take some calls next hour?
13: I can't wait. Thank you very much.
1: IamWilliamHenry.com is the website. His latest book, The Psychedelic Christ, you can find a link to it on there. And I'm getting a lot of emails, too. And I can tell sometimes when a topic resonates when I check my emails and I refresh, and there's 10 more than there was the last time I refreshed. So I think this is going to be one of those interesting nights where we're going to get a lot of calls. So if you want to get a question on, this might be the right time to start lining it up with William Henry. I'm Ryan Recker. Ryan Recker at coasttocoastam.com is the email. Don't go anywhere.

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0: exposed to hantavirus aboard an Atlantic cruise ship are expected to quarantine under supervision for just over 2 weeks. Dr. Bonnie Henry says none of the travelers who arrived in Victoria on Sunday from the Spanish Canary Islands are currently showing symptoms and are considered contacts, not patients.
1: These people are not infected. They're not patients. Right now, they're people who've had a potential exposure to hantavirus.
0: The four Canadians were among the 130 other asymptomatic passengers who disembarked the MV Hondius when it reached port in Tenerife early on Sunday. The Canadians then flew from the West African coast to Saguenay-Bagotville Airport in Quebec via a chartered flight by Ottawa, then flew on to Victoria, where they will continue their quarantine and be reassessed to see if their isolation should be extended to a total of 42 days. All passengers evacuated from that hantavirus-hit cruise ship have started flying home aboard military and government planes to some 20 countries. U.S. officials say one American among the 17 being flown home tested positive but has no symptoms. All are being taken to Nebraska. The CDC is facing scrutiny over its response to the outbreak, with some questioning if America's top health agency is doing enough. Here's ABC's Christiane Cordero.
2: President Trump withdrew the U.S. from the World Health Organization on day one of his second term. His administration has since laid off some 2,400 CDC workers, and over the last year, the agency has seen three interim directors, lacking a permanent leader since last August when Susan Menarez was fired after just over a month in charge. The current acting CDC director insists the agency is following guidelines specific to this virus.
0: And the U.S. National Transportation Safety Board says it's gathering information about the evacuation of a Frontier Airlines plane after it hit a person on the runway at Denver International Airport during takeoff for L.A. on Friday night. Here's ABC's Andrew Dimbert.
3: Authorities say the person scaled a fence near the runway and made it onto the tarmac at Denver International Airport just before midnight Friday. Just 2 minutes later, that passenger plane with 231 people and more than 21,000 pounds of fuel on board runs over the pedestrian. The impact sparking an engine fire, filling the cabin with smoke and forcing pilots to slam on the brakes and abort takeoff, a move that may have prevented an aviation disaster.
0: Passengers were evacuated from the plane via slides and taken to the terminal. An airport spokesperson says 12 passengers suffered minor injuries and 5 were taken to hospitals. This is the Canadian Press. In sports, the Montreal Canadiens have taken a 2-1 lead in their second-round NHL playoff series against the Buffalo Sabres. The Canadiens won 6-2 in Game 3 before a rocking home crowd at the Bell Centre. Buffalo coach Lindy Ruff says his group needs to get its act together fast.
4: Well, I said before this started, they beat a hell of a team. They are a hell of a team. Don't take them for granted. If we don't realize it now, we're never going to realize it.
0: The Habs will host Game 4 again Tuesday night. Toronto's Beckett Seneca had a goal and an assist, and the Anaheim Ducks beat the visiting Vegas Golden Knights 4-3 to even their second-round series at 2. Mitch Marner chipped in with 3 assists for Vegas in the loss. In the Professional Women's Hockey League playoffs, Michaela Kava scored the winning shot 72 seconds into double overtime, and the Ottawa Charge won their best-of-5 semifinal series in 4 games with a 4-3 win over the Boston Fleet. From the Canadian Press, I'm Karen Rebo.
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1: And welcome back. I've really found the first hour a fascinating conversation with William Henry in his books called The Psychedelic Christ, The Lost Dose of the Son of Man. I feel like I objected and questioned and wondered and tried to learn about the different aspects of the conclusions he's came to in his book, his research. What has he learned? And you know what? This is a real fascinating topic. It really is. And I'm guessing you would like to ask him questions too. You just heard the phone numbers, but I can tell when this is a popular topic. We have all the phone lines filled up before we even ran the phone numbers on the air. So this is how it's going to have to work. If you want to email me a question, you can, ryanrecker@coasttocoastam.com. I'll try to get through as many of those as I can, but I do prefer the phone calls, and sometimes you have to wait until a line opens up before you get on. So just keep in mind, you might be getting a busy signal, but keep trying if you want to get on, and we're going to take as many calls as we can with William Henry coming up after the break. You're not going to want to go anywhere.
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0: And our guest here is William Henry. He's a Nashville-based author, and he has a new book out that just a couple of months old, The Psychedelic Christ, The Last Lost Dose of the Son of Man, excuse me. And William, I can tell this topic is resonating with a lot of people because our phone lines filled up well before we gave the phone number out on the air. So I think there's a lot of people that want to talk to you. Are you ready to take some questions?
1: Absolutely. And thank you, Ryan, very much.
0: Okay, let's go to the wild card line and start with Neil in California, Santa Monica. Neil, go ahead. You're on Coast to Coast AM. Neil, are you there? No, well, I don't think we have Neil. How about we move on to John in Wisconsin? John, you're on Coast to Coast AM. Go ahead.
2: Hello, Ryan. Hello, William. Brief comment and a question, please. With all due respect, this is the strangest topic I have ever heard. And I thought Ryan did an excellent job with probing questions. However, William's answers seem very vague. Here's my question, William. Okay. Why has it taken so long to expose this topic if there's merit to it? Thank you, William. Ryan, thank you for taking my call.
0: Thank you, John. Go ahead, William.
1: Actually, people have known about this for centuries. It's just simply been kind of an underground sort of a topic. Most, and this is not to be in any way judgmental, but just is my personal observation. When I speak with people that are consider themselves to be Christians, they read exclusively the Bible and are not really historians of the religion, looking into the origins of it, looking into the multiple levels of meanings that are referenced. I spoke of the living waters, for example. This is something that Jesus spoke of a number of times, that we're to enjoy this living waters experience and allow the living waters to flow within us. That is a very kind of mystical and almost a nebulous sort of a statement. But as I said earlier, when you map that onto our neurosecretory system and recognize that what they're actually describing are elevated states of joy and compassion, and especially self-compassion, visionary experiences, an experience of a beloved presence, even encounters with an inner teacher that's considered to be Christ, these are all part of the original Christian experience. And what I'm simply asking is, well, how did they trigger those experiences? And today, well, let's just call it within the past 75 years, with the synthesizing of, say, LSD and MDMA, we're recognizing that, hey, there's a correspondence here when you're speaking about this experience. And this is when researchers really started to look into this and ask the probing questions when they're talking about these numbers of plants in the ancient world that have or engender hallucinogenic experiences, and recognizing that it's in the immediate experience of Jesus. Why isn't it possible that they were actually using these substances? And so to answer his question, our research is now starting to catch up with what they were actually doing. And I think this is part of a time of revelation that we're in. It began in 1945 with the discovery of the Gnostic Gospels, 1947, the Dead Sea Scrolls. And we're now starting to piece together the original Christian story, and it's vastly different from what is traditionally accepted as quote-unquote Christianity today.
0: Okay, let's go west of the Rockies, and Mike is calling in from Tombstone, Arizona. Mike, you're on with William Henry. Go ahead.
3: Good evening, Mr. Recker, and God bless you, Mr. Henry there. It's a good, interesting subject. I want to first thank the good Lord for creating the green herb with seed there on the third day, as spelled out on Genesis 1:11. Thank him especially for mothers and coast to coast. God bless you all in Jesus' name, and have a great night, gentlemen.
0: Okay, well, more of a comment from Mike, which is nice. Let's go to the first-time caller line, and Ev is in Denver, Colorado. Go ahead, you're on with William Henry.
4: Hi, thanks for taking my call. Mr. Henry, I have been such an admirer of your work, and this topic is fascinating. And I'm intrigued by the comment you made about Jesus and the feeding of all those thousands of people, the fishes and the loaves. Would you clarify, are you saying that Jesus used psychedelics to feed people, or do you think that Jesus actually, in his way that he could miraculously create all that food out of just the fishes and the loaves that he had? I mean, I don't understand. Can you clarify that for me, please?
1: Yeah, well, what if it's possible? This is what I'm asking. When he feeds the 5,000 or more people who ate this single loaf of bread, that is considered a miracle. That's a manipulation of the physics of this layer of creation by a being who identifies himself as not of this world, is coming from a world above and entering into this realm. So yes, it's entirely possible that he was emitting a radiance, a glory, a presence that triggered this unified experience of bliss that 5,000 people simultaneously experienced. It's also possible, based on the description of that experience, elevated states of joy, compassion, and in fact, a sense of happiness and unity, that is also triggered by an external substance that is referred to as bread and was well known as bread for almost 1,000 years before the time of Jesus. As a teacher, he would have been using the vernacular of the era, that otherwise people wouldn't understand what he was talking about. And this opens up the possibility that, yeah, why not? If he knew that for at least 2,000 to 3,000 years before his time, people were utilizing naturally occurring substances to trigger this unified experience, that he would also use it himself. And this in no way is meant to diminish the presence of the glory of Christ or any of the Christian teachings. As I said earlier, it's meant to amplify it, to find a way for us to recover that original experience. And perhaps I'm being too judgmental in saying that traditional Christians today are not enjoying cosmic experiences when they go to church. That might be a judgment call on my part, but the original disciples most certainly were. And when you examine those cosmic experiences that they were having, whether it be the healing experiences or the experiencing the presence of Christ or the angels of the Lord, these extraterrestrial beings that were accompanying him almost the entire time of his ministry, then we have to ask, well, how? And can I have that experience today? And my answer is, yeah, I believe that we can.
0: Okay, let's go back to the wild card line, and Jerry is in California. Jerry, you're on Coast to Coast AM. Go ahead.
5: William, you there?
1: Yes,
0: we got you, Jerry. Go ahead.
5: Okay, William, I took psychedelics in the 60s, and I've had several spiritual experiences in the decades since, and there's no resemblance between the psychedelic experience and a spiritual experience. They are two different animals.
1: How so?
5: Well, as the late philosopher Alan Watts said, the drug experience makes everything complicated, and the spiritual experience, enlightenment, makes everything simple. And when the drug wears off, you're back with your same old stodgy ego.
1: The recurrent research says the exact opposite, that in fact it engenders neuroplasticity, which reframes the brain, rewires the brain, and allows us to see things from a different perspective.
5: What changes us is repentance and meditation and the silence of the mind. Like Psalm 46 says, when the mind is quiet, you immediately are in the presence of God. And if you don't know it, you're probably dead. You probably don't have a pulse. Now, this is not a new idea that you're throwing around.
0: Yeah, William, I'll let you comment to that before we go to the next caller. But what do you think?
1: Yeah, I think I appreciate the gentleman's experience very much and his comment. And I'm thrilled he had that spiritual experience. Not everyone can have that experience through meditation or through silence, through chanting, through prayer, through reading the Bible, they need an extra boost, and that is what the psychedelics provide under the right circumstances. When it's ceremonial and engaged in a sacred manner, that is the experience that is possible for people to have. And this is why I'm advocating looking into the subject for people, because for some, it's an unobtainable experience. And again, I'm thrilled that the gentleman was able to have that and come to the personal conclusion that he did. And everyone deserves to be able to follow that path that he did and come to their own experience. And once again, I used a word early in our conversation relative to these, that this experience is a catalyst. It's not the end-all experience. It is a catalyst, just like the wafer of bread is a catalyst, just like the grape juice or the wine is a catalyst. It's meant to trigger this experience.
0: And I will say from my emails and the ones that are coming in, most of them are very similar to what Jerry is saying. So I'll try to get some email questions too, but I want to get through as many calls as I can. Let's go east of the Rockies. And Al is in Iowa. Al, you're on Coast to Coast AM. Go ahead with your comment or question to William Henry.
6: Hey, guys. How's it going?
0: Right.
6: I'm here to confirm that I am, as Mr. William Henry is. He's correct. When I was young, I was raised Catholic, devout Catholic. Now, this was back in the early 70s. My brother came back from Vietnam. He experienced the psychedelic over there. As I got older, I wondered. I asked the priest anything about psychedelics and Jesus. Well, his eyes looked away pretty quick. I couldn't get an answer. I went to the next priest in our parish. Same questions. No, no, no, no answers. So I went to the bishop. Well, the bishop got back to my priest. They excommunicated me. They would not answer the questions. It's been hidden for centuries, just like you said.
0: Okay. So thank you very much, William. That? Your thoughts on that?
1: I agree. It has been hidden. And now, more than ever, we need to reintroduce these substances, and as I said, in a sacred way, in a ceremonial setting, where we can reframe our understanding of who we are and our connection to all that is, essentially. And we spoke about this just briefly before the break, Ryan, in terms of what's happening with the UFO disclosure, UAP disclosure. And it extends even into the simulation hypothesis, because now people are reporting and have reported for a couple of decades now that the dimethyltryptamine experience, for example, which is a naturally occurring substance that triggers a reframing of our consciousness, sort of like changing a TV channel. All of a sudden, you can peer beyond the veil of ordinary consciousness. And we are very clearly now in the disclosure time frame, or the disclosure movement, going beyond that veil. And I believe that the psychedelics are going to enable us or assist us in understanding to a greater degree the universe and the beings that we're now being challenged to understand in our ordinary day-to-day life.
0: Okay, let's go back to the wild card line. And in L.A., Jelly is waiting. You're on Coast to Coast AM with William Henry. Go ahead.
7: I know it's Joe or Joey, not Jelly, but it's fine.
0: Oh, God.
7: I had a question.
0: Sorry.
7: That's funny. he's talking a lot about Jesus, but past guests on, like Jordan Maxwell, have shown that there were 15 different religions before Christianity that had a Jesus story, Jesus figure, crucifixion, and apostles. And, like, there's no real proof that Jesus, Muhammad, or any of these prophets ever actually existed. And they, like, Jordan Maxwell showed that, like, it was just the worship of the sun with the 12 signs of the zodiac, and worship of the moon and Saturn.
1: Right.
7: So, like,
1: I know.
7: How does it if there's no Jesus and there's like, it's just about taking psychedelics or something. Yeah.
1: It's not. I knew Jordan very well. I traveled with Jordan, did a lot of lectures with Jordan. And Jordan focused on one level of interpretation of myth and scripture. There's seven. And I always said that to Jordan. It's like, Jordan, okay, great. How about, you know, you're into the astronomical interpretation. Jesus is just the sun. He never existed, blah, blah, blah. Jordan never even went to the Vatican until later in his life. And I would say, Jordan, well, what about the literal aspect of the story, or the historical, the metaphorical, the allegorical, the anagogical, which refers to ascension? What about all these other aspects? And Jordan just was like, nope, he's just a star. He's just, he never existed. And to me, that's highly limiting. And now, in addition to those seven, we're looking at a neurotheological interpretation of these stories. What is going on within our brain, within our hearts, as we're in a state of religious worship, when we're going to church, when we're in a state listening to a preacher, a very inspiring message? What is happening neurochemically within us? And can we amplify that? If I got a little drip of dopamine or serotonin flowing through me on Sunday morning, and it makes me feel good, and I'm compassionate for 10 minutes after I leave the church, what if there was a way to amplify it so I could live in that heightened state of compassion more of my day? Would we be open to something like that? That is the point of my book, is to say, hey, we're identifying now what was happening within the Jesus story. And now we have a way to take that to a higher level than ever before, perhaps.
0: Just for the sake of time, let me try to read a quick email question. We only have about 30 seconds. One person said, clearly Jesus does not need drugs to save people. Do you agree with that?
1: No, I do not.
0: Oh,
1: no, I do
0: okay.
1: Not.
0: Well, maybe we pick this up after the break. Oh, we got about a minute. Can you answer in 30 seconds?
1: Yeah, we have to define drugs. This is a contemporary bias term. We're talking about neurochemicals that are produced within our pineal gland. If you want to demonize what's going on inside of our brains, be my guest, because what you're going to do then is run yourself up against a really hard brick wall. Jesus triggered the release of these exact neurochemicals I'm speaking about, and that is ultimately what would have opened up a pathway towards, quote-unquote, saving people.
0: Okay. Thank you, Mark, for the email question. We'll take some more of your calls coming up after the break. If you want to email me, Ryan Ranker at coasttocoastam.com. Our guest is William Henry. Don't go anywhere.

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1: I got to say, this is a real fascinating topic to me just from a radio standpoint, and I'll explain in a moment. The latest book by William Henry is called The Psychedelic Christ, and for the last hour and a half, we've been having this conversation about how psychedelics may have played a part in the disciples of Jesus, and perhaps maybe how the church over the years may have tried to hide this fact. So we're going to open the phone lines and keep them open for you, rather, so you can ask questions directly to William Henry. And this is where the interesting part comes in. The emails that I'm reading that are coming in, RyanRecker at coasttocoastam.com, they're not a fan of this. The phone calls that are coming in, they are a fan of this. I don't know if I've seen a topic where the people emailing versus the people that are picking up their phones to call in vary so much in the approach that they take with this topic. So we're going to take some more of your calls, and I'm really going to enjoy this next half hour with William Henry. 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All right, we'll continue with William Henry after the break in your phone calls. Don't go anywhere.
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1: Website, IamWilliamHenry.com. You can find the Psychedelic Christ on there. William Henry, are you ready to take some more calls from listeners?
13: Certainly. Thank you, Ryan.
1: I mentioned this just briefly, but the comments that I'm getting from my email versus the comments of what people are calling in, It is two different audiences. It's very fascinating to me. It seems completely opposite, the reactions between the emails and the phone calls. How about
13: it's a very important subject.
1: Well, I understand that you've done a lot of research onto this and you've traveled. And what happens when you're in a group of people and you're lecturing something like this? Do you get the same reaction?
13: Yeah, of course. People have had different levels of experience or familiarity with the psychedelic realm. Again, in our contemporary world, we had a very unfortunate circumstance in the 60s when the CIA is dosing kids in Berkeley and doing all kinds of mind control stuff with it. And then we get the Reagan era war on drugs, which was very unfortunate and didn't work. And it's when you have the government meddling in people's consciousness, it's never going to be a good thing. And so what we have to overcome now, and what is being overcome, is with the science behind the benefits of these molecules and these substances, is a resurgence in interest in it and an understanding that our pharmaceuticals are crap. And we need something that is going to help us to heal our physical body as well as our emotional and spiritual selves. And for the moment, psychedelics are seeming to be a very promising step forward for us. And some serious, serious research is being done in this regard. And what I feel is going to happen is that you're going to see a tsunami of the use of these substances, these molecules, and it's going to lead to just an enormous amount of compassion coming into our world as individuals begin to heal themselves and recognize the power of these substances to just engender a general sense of well-being and love.
1: Okay. Let's go to the international line, and Don is calling in from Alberta, Canada. Don, you're on Coast to Coast AM. Go ahead. Don, are you there? It sounds like a ominous beacon in the background. How about we put Don back on hold, and let's go to a first-time caller line. Larry, Pueblo, Colorado. Larry, you're on Coast to Coast AM with William Henry.
5: Yeah, Larry, actually, I'm out of Pueblo. But my question was, what are your thoughts on if the psychedelic is coming from a natural, like plant-based, or if it's chemical, you know, man-made, such as like LSD versus like, you know, psilocybin.
13: Yeah, or psilocybin, right. The idea is you always want to go as purely organic as possible, but what is happening is that some of these substances, these molecules, are being synthesized now for monetary gain. MDMA is one that is now under the microscope by the Trump administration as a modality for healing PTSD and these kinds of issues that people have. And it is a synthesized molecule, and it has just profound possibilities. I think that when we look at these, we have to ultimately look at the benefit of what we're dealing with here. I mean, anybody can grow a psilocybin mushroom in their home. It is presently in many states illegal to, it's legal to grow them, but it's illegal to actually consume them. But what we're finding is that these synthetic versions of them are equally effective in their effects. And the reason why is because these are keys that are unlocking what goes on within us naturally. It's triggering the production of vast amounts of a flow of serotonin or dopamine, as I've mentioned. And this is what then triggers the healing within us. And once we are able to identify that feeling, now we can go about producing it in a natural or organic way within ourselves without the introduction of external keys.
1: Okay. Let's go to the wild card line, and Tyler is in Ohio. Tyler, you're on Coast to Coast AM with William Henry. Go ahead.
6: Thank you, Mr. Ricker, for taking my call. And thank you, Mr. Henry, for this subject and for your work. So as I think the audience knows, Christ comes from the Greek word Christios, which means the anointed one. Mm-hmm. And if you look in Exodus 30:23, is the recipe of the holy anointing oil. Before the Septuagint, one of the key ingredients was cannabosum, which Sula Bennett in the 1930s proposed that this is actually cannabis, part of the holy anointing oil that the priest class and then later the king class would pour on their bodies. And it later says in Exodus that anybody that wasn't a priest or king would be cut off from their people if they were using it. So my question to you, Mr. Henry, why do you think this was mistranslated into calamus when they translated the Hebrew into Greek during when they translated the Septuagint?
1: Okay, yeah, thank
13: well,
1: you.
13: It could be a simple error, or it could be an intentional obfuscation. I mean, we see that the priest always had control of these anointing oils and these substances, and they reserved them for themselves. Meanwhile, the ordinary person might have been told about them, or they might have heard about them, but they were not allowed to experience them. And this is the real key here, is that when you have a hierarchical system, such as you've got with Christianity in particular, especially one that is modeled after a military model, you're going to keep it in a hierarchy, and only those at the top are going to have access to the ultimate knowledge or the ultimate experience. And this is something we've seen played out for at least the past 2,000 years.
1: Okay, let's go back to the wildcard line, and we'll try Neil again in Santa Monica. Neil, go ahead. You're on Coast to Coast AM.
14: Hey, thank you, guys. I'm sorry I had the little kitchen problem. Anyway, so what I wanted to say is, you know, our ego is our biggest enemy, right? And and so that's our biggest enemy when we're trying to achieve, like, spirituality or finding our higher power. And psychedelics help us to mitigate the negative burden of our egos in achieving our spiritual growth or finding our higher power. And that's why it helps with PTSD. And I'm sure your guest is aware of Baba Ramdas, who wrote the book Be Here Now. Or is he aware of that book? And so he was like an acid guru, like Timothy Leary, who became a legitimate guru. And he wrote several books. Also, Paramecia Yogananda wrote a book called The Yoga of Jesus. Is anybody aware of that book?
13: Yeah, absolutely. Yeah.
14: Mm-hmm. In other words, in achieving enlightenment, so they call it Christ consciousness, cosmic consciousness. So these are, you know, aspects of spirituality. I'm actually a Zen Buddhist myself. Okay. And can I go on for another 30 seconds?
1: Well, we got a lot of other callers, so just real quick.
14: Okay, yeah. Well, I'm author of the book The Conscious Planet, and what I'm saying is from my research, from doing research from books like through the Dead Sea Scrolls, Josephus wrote about Christ, that Christ was Josephus wrote about the first Christians called the Essenes. He didn't actually name Jesus. But the Essenes, he wrote a quote from Josephus, is they lived on vegetables, they grew on their own accord, and wore such clothing as could only be procured from plants and trees. So basically, according to Josephus, the first Christians were vegans, and they would be more sympathetic toward using herbs and, and having spirituality. What do you think about that?
1: William, your thoughts? Go ahead.
13: Yeah, I mean, we can tie the past two callers together because, yeah, most certainly the Essenes were expert in herbology. Mary Magdalene, the Mother Mary, all of the Marys were known as mirophores. They're experts in plants and plant medicine, and especially the development of oils. The previous caller mentioned the recipe for the holy anointing oil. It very clearly states that cannabis was part of that original oil, and then that's obfuscated. And so the Essenes would have known that, and they would have, when you think about the story of Jesus and the anointing of his body by Mary Magdalene, we're talking about myrrh, we're talking about frankincense, we're probably talking also about cannabis being involved in that oil, as well as other plants or herbs that are not specifically mentioned in the Bible. Nard is specifically mentioned as one of them that Mary Magdalene was familiar with. This is an herb that came from the Himalayas. And so we're looking at these people, the disciples, as having extraordinarily deep knowledge going back into the ancient world of the use of plants and plant medicine to trigger specific effects within our neurosecretory system, not just in triggering extensive deep feelings of joy and compassion and cosmic unity, but ultimately, as in the case of Jesus, the dissolution of his body into light. And so it reframes who the disciples were. They're not just these simple farmers and fishermen that traditional Christianity seems to want to promote and advocate. These are some of the most highly trained metaphysical initiates that ever walked the planet, and we're not giving them their due. And this is what I'm trying to advocate for here, is that they had far more profound knowledge and understanding of nature and the human body and how to trigger these responses within it, especially using natural or inorganic plants and medicines, than we've even been able to contemplate yet in our world.
1: Okay, let's go back to the wild card line, and Jim is in Delaware. Jim, you're on Coast to Coast AM with William Henry. Go ahead.
15: Hey, I think there's probably things in this earth that all over the earth, probably the rainforest mainly, they can cure any disease that the human nature brain comes up with. The only thing is, though, Jesus did say, see, this doesn't take away your sin, what you're talking about. And John the Baptist, when he saw Jesus coming as he was baptizing, he said, behold, the Lamb of God who takes away the sin of the world, singular. He's talking about original sin, then all your sins could be taken away. But doing, getting high on psychedelics won't do it for me. Maybe it will for your guests.
13: We're not talking about getting high. Okay, we're not talking about getting high. This is the bias that I'm referring to over and over again. It's the triggering of a natural system within our body. And we need to get away from this elementary understanding that they're doing this to get high. That had nothing to do with this experience. It's about tapping into the natural capabilities of our body and triggering those capabilities. And furthermore, the question then becomes, okay, if the Christianity is purely transactional, that this is just all about a soul marketplace, then I understand the point of view of the caller. But there's also another aspect of Christianity where we're supposed to follow Jesus and what he accomplished. And what I'm suggesting is that there was assistance that was there to assist us in following him, in triggering this metamorphosis or transfiguration of our body into a higher form. That is what is not taught in traditional Christianity, in my point of view. But these substances will help us to get a glimpse of how that is possible, and maybe even to amplify those abilities.
1: Okay, let's go to the wild card line. And Rich is in Redwood, California. Redwood City, California. Rich, go ahead. You're on Coast to Coast AM with William Henry.
15: Thank you, sir, very much. I think you're on the right track in a number of ways, but you don't want to internalize the bad influence that Catholicism has produced in people. You seem to say things like, you use the word Christ as if you've been influenced by the old shallow ideology that comes out of Vatican City. You ought to free yourself from that.
13: I'm in no way associating myself with Catholicism. I admire and respect people who are Catholics. It's their choice, but I am not Catholic, and I don't advocate in any way Vatican teachings. In fact, I would probably be considered a heretic by the Catholic Church, and have always considered myself a mystic Christian on a more of a Gnostic path that Jesus was also on.
1: Okay. Let's try to go to the wild card line. Carl is in Hawaii. Carl, you're on Coast to Coast AM with William Henry. Go ahead.
16: Hello, hello. Thank you so much for your wonderful show. I just wanted to add that I totally agree. And background, I do psychedelics all the time, every now and then. And I am 77. And by the way, I've increased my body strength through exercise and discipline threefold since I was 69. But what I want to share is the reason that it's been biased against these things is because it gives us unity. As soon as you open to these beautiful essences, you are one with everything. And that is what they do not want. They're afraid of that. And so every line they claim and put on globes and the lines on pictures, none of them are on the ground. They're all fake. But we're brainwashed to believe they're real. And we're brainwashed to even thank people for killing our own one family of earthlings. But that's why war is always the same. They want as many to die as possible on both sides because, you know, less of us is more for them. So it's
1: okay. Thank you very much for the call. For the sake of time, we got to cut it off there. But William Henry, wow, we got a lot of calls, a lot of emails tonight. Let's say people wanted to reach you after the show or maybe find your book. Where can they go?
13: Please visit my website, IamWilliamHenry.com. My contact details are there, as well as information about how to order the book from Amazon.
1: Yeah, there's, I mean, a lot of wide range of comments on this one. I'm guessing this is on par with what you would normally expect talking about a topic like this.
13: Yes, and I'm very much appreciative of your time tonight, Ryan, and the audience participation. It's, again, such a vital conversation we have to have right now. As the last caller said, we've got to overcome this disunity on our planet and find a sense of reconnection and compassion and connection with one another.
1: Yeah, that's an interesting angle to it, the unity of it all and what is the motivation behind it. And I always like when people are just trying to find the truth. So, William Henry, thank you so much for the call. And this is Coast to Coast AM. Feel free to email me, Ryan Recker at coasttocoastam.com.

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8: Interest rates and inflation are out of control. Is your credit card debt also out of control?
9: From the National Newsroom of the Canadian Press, I'm Karen Rebo. The top health officer in British Columbia says the four Canadians possibly exposed to hantavirus aboard an Atlantic cruise ship are expected to quarantine now under supervision in BC for just over 2 weeks. Dr. Bonnie Henry says none of the travelers who arrived Sunday in Victoria from the Spanish Canary Islands are currently showing symptoms. She says they are considered contacts, not patients.
10: Treat them as contacts. We are hoping that none of them are infected and that none of them will develop disease. But the incubation period, so the period between the time you were exposed and the time you might develop disease, is as long as 6 weeks.
9: The four Canadians were among the 130 other passengers assessed as asymptomatic when they disembarked the MV Hondius when it reached port in Tenerife on the West African coast early on Sunday. The Canadians then flew to Quebec via a chartered flight by Ottawa, then flew on to Victoria, where they will continue their quarantine and be reassessed in

0: Hold over the Strait of Hormuz, allowing free passage for the 1,500 cargo vessels trapped in the Persian Gulf and providing some relief for the world's economy and gas prices. The US would gradually ease its military blockade on Iranian ports, with a further 30-day period then beginning to negotiate a full deal.
1: Ontario Provincial Police are asking for the public's help in finding two Ottawa murder suspects who investigators believe could be hiding out in British Columbia. Police say the men are wanted in the death of 34-year-old Christo Allison Richards, an Ottawa man who was found with life-threatening injuries April 12th at a park southwest of Ottawa in Perth, Ontario. Richards was rushed to a trauma center but later died. And the suspects in his death face second-degree murder charges. Police believe one of the suspects, a 34-year-old, is currently in BC and has ties to the Richmond, Abbotsford, Chilliwack, and Terrace areas. The second suspect, age 28, may be traveling with him in BC or could still be in the Ottawa area. And British Prime Minister Keir Starmer is fighting for his job after poor local election results for his Labour Party. He plans to use a speech Monday to argue he can change course and revive his government's fortunes. His position is fragile, though, as rivals consider their options. This is the Canadian Press. In sports, the Montreal Canadiens are now leading their second-round NHL playoff series against the Buffalo Sabres 2-1. The Habs winning 6-2 on two goals from Alex Newhook. Cole Caulfield had a goal and an assist, and goalie Jakub Dobesh continued his stellar play with 26 saves. He says he's just being himself.
2: I'm not a hero. I'm just me. I'm just a goofy goalie who tries to stop pucks.
1: The Habs will try to grab a 3-1 lead in Game 4 tomorrow night at the Bell Center. The other game saw the Anaheim Ducks beat the Vegas Golden Knights 4-3 to even that series at 2 games apiece. And in the NBA playoffs, the New York Knicks got themselves back into the Eastern Conference Final for a second straight season, rolling past Philadelphia to sweep their series in 4 games. And the Minnesota Timberwolves beat the San Antonio Spurs to even the Western Conference semi at 2 games apiece. From the Canadian Press, I'm Karen Rebo.
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1: What a night it's been so far. We're about halfway through the show, and I want to thank you for your emails, your calls. I thought that was a great first 2 hours, and I know a lot of people agreed and a lot of people disagreed, and that's the whole point of a show like this, to hear different viewpoints, listen to them, take them in, question them, and that's the, honestly, the only show you'll hear things like that is on Coast to Coast AM, so I'm glad that we're able to do it here. For the next couple of hours, we're going to talk to an astrologer, Dr. Heather Ensworth, clinical psychologist, on how to understand the meaning of these intense times, turbulent times, and the way our planet is transforming over and over again. It's going to be an interesting conversation with her. We'll take some of your calls in the second hour of the interview, but I will keep my email address open, ryanrecker@coasttocoastam.com. If you go to the website now, you'll probably notice, yes, there's articles about the UFO files that came out on Friday. And it's so interesting because when I was looking through the files themselves and reading some of the descriptions of these vessels and, okay, people emailing the government with their eyewitness accounts, the only thing I thought of, they could have got all this from listening to Coast AM. And I wonder in those files how often Coast to Coast is mentioned. I wonder if they listened to the show and took notes. And I wonder if Art and I wonder if George, both of them, George Norrie and George Knapp, are referenced in there based on their time with Coast to Coast and some of the different calls they took in. One other thing that I really was disappointed with when it came to the files that came out, just this idea that NASA, as an organization, was independent scientists only out there to tell you the truth. But what we find out is a lot of these astronauts that came back and gave their own descriptions of the things that they saw in space, and NASA always either refused to confirm them or flat out denied them. I feel like we were lied to by NASA, too. And of all the organizations to be lied to, NASA, did you really have to do that? I felt let down because so many people looked at them as having a lot of integrity, but based on some of these files and maybe some of the files we'll be getting in the future, it also lays into question, well, what else out there is a lie that we need to know about from organizations like NASA? But that's there's so many takeaways from those files. I look forward to diving deeper into that, and I'm sure you'll hear more on Coast to Coast. All right, Dr. Heather Ensworth, we're going to have our conversation with her next on Coast to Coast AM.
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0: And welcome back to Coast AM. I'm your host, Ryan Recker, and you can find me online if you wanted to send me an email, ryanrecker@coasttocoastam.com. Joining us now is Dr. Heather Ensworth, clinical psychologist. And Dr. Ensworth, welcome to the show.
1: Thank you, Ryan. It's great to be here.
0: As an astrologer, now, in the very start of the show, this is 2 hours ago, I mentioned the 24,000-year cycle, and immediately I got emails that said, I think you meant 26-year cycle, 26,000-year cycle. You're advocating for a 24,000-year cycle. Is that right?
1: I am. Yes.
0: Okay, you'll have to explain that, because so many people are familiar with the 26, but not the 24.
1: I think the confusion lies in the fact that, from my perspective, we go through the precessional cycle because our sun is a binary star, like 80% of the stars in our galaxy, meaning that our sun and our solar system are in this orbit around another star. And I strongly believe that star is Sirius, the brightest star in our sky. And as we are in that process of orbiting Sirius, that's taking us through this precessional cycle, which from our Earth perspective looks like the sky, the fixed stars, move backwards 1 degree every 72 years. The confusion about exactly how long the precessional cycle may be relates to what is the speed of our movement around that binary star. And I agree with Robert Edward Grant, who did some mathematical calculations, and he believes that as we get, when we orbit around that star, it's like a figure eight. And as we get closer to our binary star, the speed of this orbit increases. As we get further away, it decreases. We've been in the farthest part of that orbit, meaning our experience of the movement of the sky is 1 degree every 72 years. But according to Robert Edward Grant's calculations, as we get closer to that star, it shifts to 1 degree every 60 years. If you average all of that out, it means that the whole precessional cycle in its full completion is 24,000 years.
0: Okay. Let's talk about that figure eight. So when you discuss the orbit that you're seeing us go through as a, you know, we have ourselves on the planet Earth and we look at things in years as we rotate around the sun. And then you start to zoom out and you're talking about light years in hundreds and thousands of light years. There's so much vast distance between us and the next objects that we can measure out in space. There's so much emptiness that we're cycling through. How can that impact us here on Earth? It seems like everything's self-contained on this planet. So how could a cycle like that, the precessional cycle, actually impact us?
1: What I think is important to know, Ryan, is we're becoming increasingly aware that everything is energy and everything is a part of the sea of cosmic consciousness that we move in. So everything is interconnected. And I don't believe that the movements of the stars and planets control what happens here on Earth. But I think they mirror these patterns that are playing out in our cosmos that we experience on the Earth, and we see the patterns in the sky. But when we move out of that illusion that we're caught in with scientific materialism, that everything is separate and we can analyze everything as an object separate from us, when we start to realize everything is interconnected, and everything is interacting with everything else, then we realize we're all a part of this larger unfolding of the cosmos.
0: So with those patterns you would refer to as the age we are in, is that basically it?
1: So when we're talking about the astrological ages, it is how here in the Northern Hemisphere, if you chart what stars are rising just before spring equinox, every year. Over an approximately 2,000-year period, it will shift from one constellation of the zodiac rising before the sun to the next. And in the southern hemisphere, it'll be on the autumn equinox. So for us now, before spring equinox sunrise, the stars of Aquarius are above the horizon. Mm-hmm. That means we're in the age of Aquarius. And mm-hmm. across the past 2,000 years, up until we've started shifting into the age of Aquarius, it was the stars of Pisces that were rising before spring equinox. So that's how we chart these astrological ages. And what's extraordinary is that ancient advanced cultures were tracking these movements and these larger cycles for thousands of years.
0: Hmm. And what do you think those cycles tell us? And the way that you look at it on a historical standpoint, we know that where the world stands today, there's a lot of turmoil. There's a lot of transformation. Things are changing rapidly, quickly. What do you think these signs tell us about the times we live in today?
1: What's really amazing, Ryan, is if you think about these different astrological ages, they are in essence a lens through which we're perceiving our reality. And what's amazing is if you take an astrological age, for example, the age of Taurus, which was 4,000 BCE to 2,000 BCE, the sacred bull and cow were seen as sacred around the world. The planetary ruler of Taurus is Venus. Venus was seen as a deity in ancient cultures. For example, our oldest known written myth is the myth of Inanna, which is all about the Venus cycle. So they really influence our experience. And I actually think these signs or constellations of the zodiac are guiding us through our evolution of consciousness as humanity and guiding us to take in different lessons, different perspectives as we're integrating the wholeness of who we are. But the other thing that's very significant is that we experience earth changes and shifts in consciousness as we move from one age to the next. But we also experience very extreme times of earth changes and shifts in our consciousness at the midpoint of the precessional cycle and at the end of one and beginning of another. So in other words, every 12,000 years. And it's because our solar system at those times is going through the galactic current sheet that affects the magnetic field of the Earth. It affects our being impacted by different cosmic and solar energies that shift our consciousness and impact Earth changes. That is where we are right now in the precessional cycle, which is why this is such a profound time.
0: In your latest book, Astrological Ages of the Galactic Center, which we'll talk more about, but I want to go back to the shift of consciousness. How can you tell consciousness is shifting? What are some of the signs that you look for?
1: Well, what's really amazing, Ryan, is there's a book called Hamlet's Mill, written by two scholars who trace how ancient myths from around the world are actually very often describing these historical shifts and our experience or astronomical shifts. And you can really trace through the ages and through what was happening culturally on the Earth how these different constellations are reflecting our shifts in consciousness. For example, Age of Leo, which was started in 10,000 BCE. I believe that's when the Sphinx was built, as well as the pyramids on the Giza Plateau. You have the Sphinx, the lioness, in essence, facing due east to be facing the stars of Leo rising at the time of spring equinox. And it was a time when we were called into that energy of Leo, the creative expression of our own experiences and how we could find our sense of self. Each age has different lessons or different ways in which it will manifest. And you can see this particularly once we have written language in the myths coming from different ages. I described the age of Taurus, its focus on Venus, on the energies of the sacred feminine. The goddess was honored in ancient cultures at that time. Then we shift into the age of Aries around 2000 BCE. Now, suddenly, the ram and sheep are honored as sacred. We have the golden calf being burned, and we're shifting into different spiritual beliefs, different religions, different cultural perspectives. And the age of Aries, ruled by the planet Mars, is when we started getting caught in war and these power over paradigms that we're still experiencing today. None of that was present in the age of Taurus. The cultures were peaceful. There were no signs of war until we move into the age of Aries. So you can see there are dramatic shifts in how we're viewing our reality and relating to each other and experiencing our lives as we move into these different ages.
0: Yes, and I guess the time we're in today, and by the way, your book, Astrological Ages in the Galactic Center, Ancient Wisdom for This Time of Transition, where can people find your book?
1: It's available on Amazon, Barnes and Noble, and it can be ordered directly through the publisher Inner Traditions.
0: Okay. Are things going to get better or worse? If we're looking at the way the ages are and what you can tell based on history.
1: Here's what's exciting, Ryan. So from the perspective of the precessional cycle and these 12,000-year periods, it also correlates with the Hindu Yuga cycle, which tracks the awareness that we go through 12,000 years of ascending consciousness on the planet and then 12,000 years of descending consciousness. As of March 2025, we are at the end of that period of descending consciousness, the period of our lowest level of consciousness on the planet, which in the Hindu Yuga cycle is called the Kali Yuga. And according to Bibhu Dev Misra, author of Yuga Shift, we came out of that Kali Yuga in March of 2025. We're in this time of ascending consciousness. But what I believe is that we are at a rare opportunity on the planet in a moment that's never happened in our history before, where we have the opportunity not to just incrementally now increase in consciousness across the next 12,000 years, but make an evolutionary leap into higher consciousness. And I
0: Okay.
1: believe this time frame from 2025 to 2032 is the critical time of change.
0: Yeah, and it's fascinating to think sometimes you're talking about, 24,000 year cycles, you're talking about 6,000 year cycles, 12,000 year cycles. This seems like a narrow window you're describing here compared to thousands or tens of thousands. So how can you narrow it down that much?
1: Well, what's interesting is there are so many ancient prophecies and current wisdom coming to us from indigenous cultures that we are at a crisis point on the planet and that this is a critical time of change.
0: Okay.
1: And
0: Let's get more into that after the break, 'cause I know we're running out of time. But risingmoonhealingcenter.com, Astrological Ages of the Galactic Center is the name of the book. Dr. Heather Ellsworth, you can find her work on there, and we'll continue our conversation with her as well. The shift of consciousness. That's interesting because I think a lot of people subconsciously feel certain things going on, even if they don't know how to describe it. There are different ways to describe it. as astrologer Heather Ensworth will continue to describe next on Coast to Coast AM.

0: 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What's that number again?
1: Call 514-481-1122. 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
1: I think you probably could have guessed this song would be played at some point during the interview with our guest, astrologer Dr. Heather Ensworth, clinical psychologist, on how to understand the intense times we live in the 24,000-year cycle, not the 26, as she argues there. 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
4: 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That pushes the total from the first 4 months of the year well over 100,000. The last time Canada had so many job losses in a four-month period was during the pandemic.
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1: Dr. Heather Ensworth, let's talk about the Galactic Center. Maybe you can explain that a little bit and what you mean by that.
11: Well, the Galactic Center is literally the center and source of our galaxy and all of the life around us. And what's really amazing is, from our Earth perspective, it's that dark rift in the Milky Way. But it has been honored throughout ancient cultures across history as really the source. And it also plays a role in these shifts in our consciousness, in that not only is our movement with this binary star influencing our shifts in consciousness as we move through the precessional cycle, but the galactic center has periods where it's activated and periods where it's inactive. And what's really extraordinary is it's been inactive for thousands of years, and it just started reactivating again in 2024. So we are getting these cosmic energies from the galactic center, from our sun, these energies that are activating our pineal glands, shifting our DNA, are supporting us in this time of change that we're in. And I think that's part of why we have this possibility for a more rapid shift in consciousness. I don't see us as suddenly becoming radically different in the next 7 years, but I think within this 7 year period, we will know what trajectory we're on as humanity, because we're being activated by these energies to wake up, remember who we truly are and what we're capable of, to be on a path of higher consciousness. If I can add to that, Ryan, one thing that's really important for us to think about is that we have this modern Western perspective on history that modern civilization started about 5,000 years ago, when we've been on this linear trajectory of increasing awareness and consciousness ever since then. And that's just not true. If you travel to ancient sites around the globe, you realize there were advanced civilizations dating back 12,000 years with much more advanced understanding of mathematics, technology, astronomy, consciousness than we have today. So part of what we're doing in this time of change and this time that's so turbulent on the planet is trying to let go of these paradigms of the past, particularly 5,000 years, that have kept us in forgetting, in not being in our full capacity as humanity, to begin to reclaim what we're capable of again.
1: So you said one thing you mentioned there, change our DNA. Do you mean that literally, that
11: literally
1: the kind of time we're in, literally change our DNA? That could be a dangerous proposition when your DNA is shifted around. Normally that brings bad side effects.
11: If you realize that we are held in this sea of cosmic consciousness, that I believe the energy of our cosmos is the energy of love. These changes that we're experiencing, activated by these solar energies and cosmic energies, is to support us in healing and transforming, not to harm us, but to guide us to remember who we truly are and what we're capable of. You know, you talk a lot on this show about extraterrestrials and UFOs. I firmly believe that we are a part of a galactic family of intelligent beings across the galaxy. But I think the Earth has been kept separate from a lot of interaction with other galactic beings across these past 5,000 years because we've gotten caught in such a low level of consciousness and have been so harmful to ourselves, we would be harmful to others. But I believe those ancient advanced cultures had the gifts of telepathic communication, the awareness that through our consciousness, we can travel across time and space. We don't need to do it through technology. We can do it through our consciousness. And I think that's all of what we're capable of as we're now in this process of reclaiming who we are and remembering these more advanced ways of being that we've had in the past. But we can only move through that shift if we wake up and heal and let go of these destructive patterns that we've been in to open to these new ways of being.
1: So when your parents said, don't hang out with that person, they're a bad influence, you think that's what other civilizations are doing when they look at humans on Earth? They're saying right now, the state that they're in, they would be a bad influence on us. So we're not going to connect with them like we used to. So they're trying to like sever that relationship as they've done. You believe that's what happened?
11: Or give us a cosmic timeout. I mean, look at what we're doing to each other on the planet. And we would take that destructiveness with us out into the solar system. So we are needing to be in a timeout until we can get ourselves back into balance. And I think that's what this really intense time of change that we're in is trying to guide us into coming back into balance.
1: Well, I think a lot of people would look at the time we're in and say, oh boy, it's bad and getting worse when it comes to discourse, the way we treat each other. So do you think up until, let's say, 2032, because you're starting to see this shift happening, do you think we're going to get to the point where perhaps we won't be a bad influence and maybe these lines of communications will reopen within the next, oh, I don't know, 10 years?
11: I think this is really a karmic choice point for us as humanity, and that part of the intensity of what we're seeing on the planet is we are seeing how out of balance we've become. We're in this time where the destructiveness of these power over paradigms is more intense than ever before. And I think it's actually a time of purging, a time for these patterns to come into our awareness so that we can see how destructive they are and say, enough is enough. We need to heal and change and transform. And what's interesting, as we're seeing the intensity of this turbulence and destruction on the planet, we're also seeing this incredible movement of more and more people into coming back to the heart, moving into higher consciousness, healing. As a clinical psychologist, Ryan, I am stunned with how rapidly now people can heal from the trauma from the past as they're opening to these energies that are coming to us. So we're getting that support to be in the shift if we open to that and participate in our own process of healing and transformation.
1: So how long have you been practicing clinical psychology?
11: Oh, more decades than you want to know.
1: Okay. So what you're saying is in the past recent years, you have seen this is not something that you're just saying it to say it. You have literally seen changes in people's behaviors when it comes to this.
11: I have literally seen that in my early career as a clinical psychologist. My focus was working with trauma. That was my specialty. And I would work for years, sometimes multiple times a week, helping people work through their particularly childhood trauma experiences. And it is amazing to me the different energies and support that is there for people now to be healing even severe early trauma in a much more accelerated way. And I think that is because of these energies that we're experiencing and the profound support that we're getting to heal and be in this time of accelerated transformation.
1: Do you think we as people are all in the same boat when it comes to these different shifts of consciousness? Or some people, they're quicker than others, some people later than others, some people won't get it at all. Is there like a range of how this will impact people?
11: I think we're already seeing that on the planet. And I'm seeing this kind of divide between people that are on this path of rapid change and movement into higher consciousness. And we're also seeing some people who are really resisting the shift. And I think there are many people who've benefited from these power over paradigms who don't want to lose the power and control. Mm-hmm. So we're seeing more authoritarian leadership on the planet. We're seeing extremes of the power over paradigms as they're trying to hang on to control.
1: So that's kind of some of the proof you look for. You're saying that they're taking advantage of it. They understand, they recognize it. So they use it as a way to overcompensate in some ways. And that's why,
11: yes,
1: we're seeing such extremes.
11: Right, exactly.
1: Okay. Well, we know what happens when extremes hit. At some point, there's a breaking point. And again, that breaking point, you say, you think it's going to happen in this time period between now and 2032? That's the breaking point? Or is that just a point of enlightenment where we won't reach a breaking point, perhaps? Maybe we'll avoid that.
11: I really see it as this 7-year period of a karmic choice point for us individually and collectively to determine what trajectory we're on as humanity. Because, and part of the reason I see that time frame between 2025 and 2032 is that ancient cultures around the globe honored the energy of Orion. It's very, I could tell you more in detail how tied in Orion is to these shifts in the precessional cycle, but it really is the cosmic marker of our journey of shift in consciousness as humanity. And for the ancient Egyptians, Orion with the upraised arm was the symbol of Osiris and his death and resurrection. And June of 2032, when we have the conjunction of Saturn and Uranus, it will literally in the sky be in the upraised arm of Orion. And Saturn and Uranus mark movement into new forms, new paradigms. And the upraised arm of Orion is about cosmic order triumphs over chaos and disorder. If we open as humanity and choose to participate with these energies that are guiding us in this transformational time, I believe that will be when we'll really cross the threshold into a rapid movement into higher consciousness, which means coming from the heart, coming back into balance, coming back into that awareness that everything is interconnected, and coming back into right harmony with each other and all of life.
1: Do you think there's a generational aspect to this? Do you think there's a certain age group that's more inclined to move the ball forward?
11: I do believe that a lot of the children that are being born in this time already are carrying some of these new paradigms and a higher level of consciousness, and they will be supporting us in making this shift. But I think we're all capable, no matter what our age, of opening to these energies that are supporting us in awakening and healing and moving through this time of transformation if we open to it.
1: Maybe you can help describe what would happen as me as an individual. If I were to reach a higher level of consciousness, what would that be like? What would I visualize? What would I see? What would I feel? Can you kind of describe it?
11: It means living less from the mind and more from the heart. It means opening more to your intuition and the awareness that we can open to that interconnectedness with all that is. It means being very conscious in your day-to-day life about your actions, your words, how you're in harmony within yourself and your own body and your own emotions, and how you're in right relationship with the people around you, how you are in relationship with the natural world around you. The whole cosmos is meant to be in right harmony. We talk about the harmony of the spheres. We're meant to live in balance with all that is. You know, species, my friend Elizabeth Satoris, the evolution biologist, talked about how when a species evolves, it moves from the sense of its survival of the fittest, kill or be killed, to the realization that, no, we all thrive when we realize we're interdependent and interconnected. And she said, we as humanity are the species that needs to mature and grow up and wake up and catch up to those other species to come back into balance.
1: So are you describing like that old commercial, Buy the World a Coke? Is that what you're describing?
11: That would be a very simplified, not exactly higher consciousness version of what I'm saying.
1: Well, okay. I'm trying to find ways that I could relate it to things that I make. For whatever reason, things in movies, television, pop culture.
11: Yeah, it means coming from compassion, coming from your heart. It means having respect for the people and the life around you. It means remembering that everything is sacred. Everything is part of this oneness of all that is. So you're treating the natural world around you, your neighbors, your friends, as you would want to be treated yourself. It's that kind of energy. Love your neighbor as yourself.
1: Is there a character in television or movies that you would say that's the perfect embodiment of what I'm trying to describe as like a Disney princess, perhaps like a Snow White? Is there something out there that would say that is personifying what I'm trying to describe?
11: I actually think ancient mythology is the better place to look. And I think the whole story of Isis and Osiris coming from ancient Egypt is a perfect description of how to live in harmony or get caught in chaos or disorder. But another more modern story might be the Tolkien trilogy and Frodo, who is very much on a path of moving into consciousness.
1: Yeah, I think Bob Dylan did a song about Isis, and I forgot what album that was. But yes, I know what you mean. Are you ready to take some calls in the next hour from listeners?
11: Sure.
1: Are there any types of calls you would like to get? Anything in particular that you like?
11: I'm open.
1: Okay, good. I think we're going to get some interesting listener feedback in the next hour. If people wanted to look up your book, Astrological Ages in the Galactic Center, where can they go?
11: They can go to Amazon.com. They can go to Barnes & Noble or InnerTraditions.com.
1: We're going to continue with our guest, Dr. Heather Ensworth, astrologer, clinical psychologist, and here to answer your questions on Coast to Coast AM. Don't go anywhere.

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9: From the National Newsroom of the Canadian Press, I'm Karen Rebo. British Columbia's top health officer says the four Canadians possibly exposed to hantavirus aboard an Atlantic cruise ship are expected to quarantine under supervision in BC for just over 2 weeks. Dr. Bonnie Henry says none of the travelers who arrived Sunday in Victoria from the Spanish Canary Islands are currently showing any symptoms. She says all four at this point are considered contacts and not patients.
10: Right now, they're people who've had a potential exposure to hantavirus. And yes, all of the four and the two people who've returned to Ontario were on board that cruise ship with the initial person who succumbed to the disease earlier on in April.
9: The four Canadians were among 130 passengers assessed as asymptomatic when they disembarked the MV Hondius when it reached port in Tenerife. That's on the West African coast early on Sunday. The Canadians then flew to Quebec on a flight chartered by Ottawa, then to Victoria, where they will continue their quarantine and be reassessed in 2 weeks. Now, all passengers evacuated from that cruise ship have started flying home aboard military and government planes to some 20 different countries. U.S. officials say one American among the 17 en route home tested positive for hantavirus but has no symptoms. All are being taken to Nebraska. One of the five French passengers taken to Paris developed symptoms on her flight, and she has since tested positive. France's health minister says the woman's health worsened in the

0: aren't releasing further information, including the toddler's age or gender, and noted that their investigation is ongoing. On April 26th, a six-year-old girl died after falling from a bedroom window of a different North York apartment building. It's municipal election day across New Brunswick. Voters across the province will elect mayors and councillors in 77 municipalities, and they'll vote for district education council reps, too. There is a three-way race in Fredericton to become the capital city's new mayor between former Liberal MP Jenica Atwin, longtime city councillor Steve Hicks, and former construction worker John Reed. Polls will be open from 10 a.m. until 8 o'clock tonight. This is the Canadian Press. In sports, the Montreal Canadiens have taken a 2-1 lead in their second-round NHL playoff series against the Buffalo Sabres. The Canadiens won 6-2 in Game 3 before a rocking home crowd at the Bell Centre. Buffalo coach Lindy Ruff says his group needs to get its act together fast.
1: They are a hell of a team. Don't take them for granted. If we don't realize it now, we're never going to realize it.
0: The Habs will host Game 4 again Tuesday night. Toronto's Beckett Seneca had a goal and an assist, and the Anaheim Ducks beat the visiting Vegas Golden Knights 4-3 to even their second-round series at 2. Mitch Marner chipped in with 3 assists for Vegas in the loss. The LA Angels defeated the Toronto Blue Jays 6-1 yesterday to avoid a weekend sweep. The Jays next host the Tampa Bay Rays tonight. The Rays took over first place in the American League East yesterday with a 4-1 win over Boston. The Rays moved one game up on the New York Yankees, who lost 4-3 to Milwaukee. From the Canadian Press, I'm Karen Rebo.
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1: So what do you want to know about the times we're in? 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Our guest is astrologer Dr. Heather Ensworth, a clinical psychologist, and trying to understand the meaning of the times we live in today, and what could those astrological signs mean for it, and perhaps are we in a very critical time period between now and 2032? I think that's a good question. I want to thank Pam, who emailed me and said that one Bob Dylan track was the second cut on his album Desire from 1976. I couldn't remember which one that was on, so thank you for sending that in. If you have a comment or question, how about you just call in, because we're going to take some of those here this hour with Dr. Heather Ensworth. Don't go anywhere.
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0: And welcome back to Coast AM. I'm your host, Ryan Recker. If you want to email me, ryanrecker@coasttocoastam.com. And the new book that came out not long ago, just a few months ago, Astrological Ages in the Galactic Center, our guest, author and astrologist, astrologer, Dr. Heather Ensworth. Thank you so much again for joining us. Do you want to take some calls from listeners?
1: Sure.
0: Okay. Got some email questions, too, that are kind of interesting. I think a lot of people, you know, and if they go to your website, risingmoonhealingcenter.com, they might have some ideas of things that you do. But trying to get down to the cycle, this seems to be the one question I keep getting through the email. So let's start with the wild card line. And Aaron is in Fountain Valley, California. Aaron, go ahead. You're on Coast to Coast AM.
2: Hi, Dr. Heather Ensworth. How are you?
3: I'm okay. How are you?
2: I'm very good. Thank you so much. You're very knowledgeable, and I appreciate your wisdom as far as the astral cosmos scenario of how our binary system is and everything, and possibly extraterrestrial people out there probably calling in on another Ryan Recker dimension type radio program. And not dimension if we're on the same one, right? But anyway, thank you, Ryan. You're wrecking it. Anyway,
0: okay,
2: I wanted
0: hope
2: to
0: you
2: say
0: mean that in a good way.
2: This is the focal point. Obviously, nobody is talking about this. Why do we even know about the precession? 26,000, 24,000. It's because people have been around and there's been a civilization, an advanced, knowledgeable, communicable civilization, whether there's cataclysms and things that interrupt and we get amnesia and we forget who we are. Obviously, doesn't that simple fact that we're mathematically, astronomically, astrologically looking at the stars, that shows that we've been so much in antiquity?
0: Okay.
3: I'm not sure what your question is with that, but I think what you're saying is, yes, we have been in relationship with the sky, with the stars, for tens of thousands of years. And in my research, what I've realized is ancient cultures were very tuned in to these larger cycles. You know, in our modern times, we barely can think a year ahead, but they were thinking about these 24,000-year cycles and aware of these times of major shift that happened. And part of what's extraordinary is if you look at sites like the pyramids on the Giza Plateau and the Sphinx, if you look at Göbekli Tepe in Turkey, you look at some of the sites in Peru, they were built 12,000 years ago, and they are encoded with messages in stone about these shifts that we go through. And I think that part of the meaning of that was they were built 12,000 years ago as we were starting into this time of the descending consciousness. And I think those advanced cultures were trying to leave us messages in stone for this time to help us remember and wake up. And that's extraordinary to think about.
0: Okay. Let's go to the first time caller line. And Charles is in Arizona. Charles, go ahead. You're on Coast to Coast AM.
4: Yeah, this doctor, very much, it's very refreshing to hear so much assertion of oneness and unity. And I'm 77. I've been a committed daily meditator for about 56 years, and great benefits and learning, you know, more and more who one is. And it's interesting you mentioned Kali Yuga. I've been studying the world teacher and spirituality, Sri Satya Sai Baba, since 1971, and been over there many times, and endless personal experience. And he is in his discourses, he's gone, left the body in 2011, but endless discourses and writings stressing fundamental unity. We are all one, all kind, and I see this as the source, consciousness, infinite consciousness, thought up all the universe or multiple universes. And we have it backwards, you know, the deeper that the theoretical physicists look, the more nothing apparently is there. And material is important. We have to navigate it. But the ultimate high value thing is the source itself, infinite formless consciousness. And it's been very apparent to me that a lot of times it doesn't intrude, it waits to be invited, not always, but it's totally capable and happy to relate to every creation in the way each person needs, tailored to the individual. So it's fascinating. I don't know if you're familiar with Sai Baba, but he said Kali Yuga is ending,
3: yes,
4: and the Golden Age is on its way. And the main thing is, he stressed, you know, as you say, our truth, our reality is not separable from the source.
3: Yes.
4: And he encouraged endlessly to realize that the, as the Hindus refer, Atma Brahma, we are that, and wake up to it. And so I don't know if you're familiar with that teacher.
3: Yes, I am. And I'm so grateful that you are sharing all of this. Everything you're saying is very profound. And I so agree with you that we are coming back into that remembrance that we are surrounded by this cosmic consciousness that loves us, is there for us, is guiding us and supporting us as we open to that. And Sai Baba was so in tune with that and teaching that. And I think so many spiritual teachers have been trying to guide us to understand how intense this time of change is and what is possible if we do open to this consciousness that surrounds us. And I also liked what you said about the importance of realizing, as really it's only been in the last 4,000 or 5,000 years that we as humanity have gotten caught in left brain dominance.
0: Prior to that, we were right
3: brain dominant, which means more intuitive, more able to see the interconnectedness of everything, thinking in a more integrative way. We're caught now more in that analytical mind that separates things and gets caught in analysis and the illusion of separation. And I think as we come back to our hearts and as we're in this time of shift, from a neuropsychological perspective, we're actually coming back into more integration of left brain, right brain ways of knowing, which support us in realizing everything is interconnected and we're a part of the oneness of all that is.
0: So something Charles brought up there was the meditation side of it. I'm guessing that's a common thread. People that meditate kind of understand. But the Golden Age side of it, can you find yourself getting into a time where you're shifting that's different than the time that you're in? Meaning, could you, through meditation and through your understanding, get to that Golden Age before it actually gets there?
3: Oh, I think, as Charles was just saying, Sai Baba certainly experienced that. I think Christ consciousness is all about that. I think there have been people in different ages who were able to open and remember and come back into that sense of wholeness and interconnectedness with all that is. What's really profound now on the planet is we're having this opportunity as a collective to make that shift if we open to it.
0: Okay. Let's take another call. And how about we go to the wild card line? And Eric is in Washington State. Go ahead, Eric. You're on Coast to Coast AM.
1: Hey, Mr. Recker. And what a great show tonight with your host. And I just wanted to ask, I talked to George Norrie a while back, and he had an Egyptian specialist. And I told, you know, George, I really think, and the specialist, that the Sphinx was a female, a feline female hominid, and that it was changed. And then the Egyptian specialist said, yes, that's amazing, George. Your client, is, you know, your caller is correct, that it does say Babuo. And Babuo means Bastet. And Bastet is the second daughter of the sun god Ra. Can you tell me if we are connected and astrologically as cat people, how we are, please?
0: Okay.
3: I don't know about whether we're connected as cat people, but I totally agree with you. I've done a lot of trips to ancient Egypt, done a lot of study, and I fully agree with you that the Sphinx was originally built as a lioness, and later the head was changed to be the head of a pharaoh. And you can tell the head is smaller in proportion in comparison with the lion body of the Sphinx. And it was built to be a lioness, as I was saying earlier, directly facing the lion of Leo, the stars of Leo rising at the time of spring equinox. It would have been extraordinary to witness.
0: Okay. Let's take another call. And west of the Rockies, Mark is in Roseville, California. Mark, go ahead. You're on Coast to Coast AM.
5: Yeah, I'd like to know if Heather knows about the Summer Triangle, Northern Cross, Cygnus the Swan, and Deneb.
3: Yes. Yes. Thank you. I was hoping to get into that. I think that is so important. And we have recently gotten information that a microquasar, CX3, has activated in Cygnus. That was tracked back in January. It was really intense the beginning of April. What's really interesting is there's a book called The Cygnus Mystery by Andrew Collins, and he indicates that he believes that activation of that binary, that microquasar in Cygnus, is part of what activated the shift into the Golden Age around the time of 6000 BCE, and that its activation now in these recent times may be another aspect of what is causing the shifts in us biologically and psychologically and in our consciousness to have this opportunity to make this evolutionary leap into higher consciousness. So it's absolutely fascinating, and it led me into a deeper dive into exploring that. It's called the Summer Triangle here in the Northern Hemisphere, but it's visible in both hemispheres. And those stars of Vega, Altair, and Deneb are incredibly important in ancient cultures, in their associations with the precessional cycle. And Deneb was the pole star at the time of the Golden Age, 16,000 BCE.
0: Well, so we saw the comet Atlas just recently. Is there some significance to that when you're looking at signs?
3: Oh, yes, absolutely. I have a YouTube channel and put out a lot of information about 3i Atlas and how significant it was in its movement through our solar system, its activation of its pass by Mars, its pass by Venus, and then its pass by Jupiter. And in so many ways, I think 3i Atlas was bringing in, it, you know, that what I call a galactic being is millions of years old. And I think was coming into our solar system to activate our remembrance, to support our planets coming more back into balance. And in particular, it was activating Mars and Venus, which reflect those energies of the sacred masculine and the sacred feminine that have been so out of balance in this time of our lower level of consciousness. And I think it was calling us back into coming back into wholeness and reintegrating those energies in a more balanced, highly conscious way.
0: A person emailed in, it was Rob, and he was asking a question about the animal kingdom. When it comes to these shifts of consciousness, when it comes to changes of hearts, can you observe these things in the animal kingdom, or is this just a human thing?
3: Observe the shifts in terms of what's happening now?
0: Well, when you talk about people's hearts changing, the oneness, the shift of consciousness, can you observe this in animals, or is it just a human shift?
3: No, absolutely. And I so believe, you know, I've done a lot of shamanic training, and, you know, through shamanic training, we can learn how to remember our capacity to communicate and be in relationship with the plants and animals. And I believe the animals are so trying to guide us in how to come back into that realization that everything is interdependent and interconnected. And I think the plants are so trying to heal us.
0: Oh, interesting. Plants in that way, too. Okay, let's take some more calls after the break. Again, if people wanted to find your book, I know it's been out, and I was looking on Amazon, has great reviews, Astrological Ages in the Galactic Center. Where can people find it?
3: Amazon.com, Barnes & Noble, InnerTraditions.com, or on my website, RisingMoonHealingCenter.com.
0: Great. Dr. Heather Ensworth is our guest. If you want to email your questions, you can do that too. We have another half hour, so just give us a call, and we'll try to get you on here. 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
1: And we'll take some more of your calls with our guest here. We have another half hour with Dr. Heather Ensworth. So if you have comments or questions, this would be a good time to get on the line as we try to get through as many as we can. If you want to email me, ryanrecker@coasttocoastam.com. That is the email address. 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And I mentioned this at the start of the show, but it's worth mentioning again. 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The Living Legend Award is well-deserved. 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
3: Sure, it's great.
1: Okay, how about we go east of the Rockies in Vaughan? It's in Beaumont, Texas. Vaughan, you're on Coast to Coast AM. Go ahead.
6: Yes, I was wondering, as one become more spiritual, are astrological predictions, do they become less accurate? And I have another question. Mm-hmm.
3: That's an excellent question. You know, part of my view of planetary energies, where we call them transits astrologically, is that they aren't predictive or deterministic so much as they're trying to guide us and show us the energies that are at work in this sea of cosmic consciousness. So they can manifest in our lives in a number of different ways, depending on how we interact with them and our level of consciousness. But I also think, and you may be tapping into something I think very important, that as we can really move into that highest level of consciousness that we access in the Golden Age, that may be part of what we're being supported to re-experience in these coming times, is that we move beyond time and space. And then we are more in connection with cosmic consciousness and may really be experiencing these different energies in a completely different way.
1: Okay, Vaughn, you had a part two of the question?
6: Yes. I think that there's, you know, like different words that can describe, you know, the same experience. I think a direct experience where it's not influenced by past experiences, you know, it's the same thing as universal consciousness and faith and love. It's like a direct, immediate experience. To me, you know, what end up overshadowing that universal type of direct experiences, the mind darts back on past experiences and end up, you know, your direct experience is lost. It becomes an indirect experience, and meditation brings you into the awareness of self, which brings you into a direct experience instead of a mind darting back and coming forth, you know, overshadowing. And I think that's what the Bible means by don't eat from the knowledge of the known, you know, of good and evil, which is everything.
3: Okay. Yeah. Well, I think what you're saying that's so important, and another book that I co-authored with Christina Lee, From Trauma to Freedom, talks about how, you know, if we've had these painful or traumatic experiences in the past, that can color how we experience our current reality. And it's only when we heal that then we can begin to perceive what's going on around us without filtering it through the experiences from the past. Otherwise, we're really being controlled by what we may have pushed into our unconscious, but it's actively affecting how we respond to everything around us, which I think is what you're talking about. And from my perspective, part of how we've gotten so out of balance in the world as humanity is, in the research that I've done, we experienced trauma 6,000 years ago that I think activated a collective trauma response. And if you really look at our movement into this time of the Kali Yuga, the lower level of consciousness, what we're seeing is generation after generation of passing on these trauma patterns. War leads to more war. Violence leads to more violence. We just keep perpetuating trauma. And then it filters how we see reality, and we think this is how humanity is. And what you're saying is so important. As we come back to the witness self through being on a path of healing, through meditation, we can begin to see how destructive these patterns are, or how we're filtering everything through our past pain and experiences, and then we can begin to be on a path of change and heal that and move into more clarity and higher consciousness.
1: Okay, Vaughn, thank you for your call. Let's go back to the wild card line. And Gary is in Billings, Montana. Gary, you're on Coast to Coast AM. Go ahead.
10: Oh, thank you for taking my call. I was wondering if the good doctor has any tips for what to be watch for as far as any hindrances or keep an eye out for things that may hinder us on our route to ascension and personal growth and such. She got any ideas about some things that might be glaring us in the face that we should take heed of? That's all I got.
1: Okay.
3: No, that's a great question. You know, I think part of what's hard is there is so much turbulence in the world right now, and so much of what we get bombarded by with news and social media is fear-based. And it can keep us in this experience of stress and fear and caught in the turbulence on the planet. And I think we need to take time to be in nature. We need to take time to meditate. We need to do those things that can bring us back to that connection with our hearts, back to that witness self, so that we can see the larger shifts that are happening. And the more of us that are on a path of healing and transformation, the more we come back to our hearts and emanate that energy of love and compassion into the collective consciousness, the more we're supporting the healing of the world and the larger shifts that can unfold. Rupert Sheldrake has talked about the morphogenic fields, that as we shift our consciousness, we support the shift in the consciousness of the collective.
1: Okay. Let's go to the wild card line again. And George is in Michigan. George, you're on Coast to Coast AM. Go ahead.
11: Hello. I am very interested in your guest there. She seems extremely knowledgeable. And I've got a question that I don't know if she can expand on it or not, if there's any merit to it or not. But I have learned 60 years ago or so, what I learned is the most powerful power in this whole universe is the power of goodness and the power of love and giving. And he said, that power, that's our creator, God. And the most different power is the power of evil, hate, and greed. And that's the opposite power of Satan. And I just wonder if she could expand on that and tell me more about that idea or theory.
1: Competing
3: powers. Yeah, I so agree with you that the highest power is the power of love, and that's part of this karmic choice point that we're in. Do we stay caught in polarization? Do we stay caught in hate and destruction and are being in conflict with each other? Or do we choose that path of love and come back into balance and come back into mutual respect and collaboration with each other? The whole meaning of the Aquarian age that we're moving into is to come back into balance and harmony, to realize we are all part of the oneness of all that is, that as we hurt each other, we're hurting ourselves. So it's guiding us to come back into collaboration, to let go of these power over paradigms that are so destructive, and to live more in collaboration and compassion in community with each other.
1: Okay, let's go back to the wild card line. And Walter is in Phoenix, Arizona. Walter, you're on Coast to Coast AM with Heather Ensworth. Go ahead.
12: Thank you, Mr. Recker. Doctor, I have two books that I have been studying, and I was moved into the Bible. And all three books speak of the same thing. The first book that I started studying about 35 years ago is called A Course in Miracles. And it's written by Jesus to bring us into the purification of mind. And I took it from the purification of mind to the purification of body. But I was also reading and studying a book called the Urantia Book. And what we call Earth is actually called Urantia. Have you ever read either one of these books?
3: I know quite a bit about The Course in Miracles, the other book I've heard of, but I haven't looked into it. But I think what you're saying, and I do believe, you know, Christ came at the beginning of the age of Pisces and was bringing that message of love, of peace, of compassion. And I believe that was what we were meant to move into as we moved into the age of Pisces, with teachings from Christ, teachings from Buddha and others guiding us to remember we're part of cosmic consciousness. We are meant to live from love in relationship with each other. But unfortunately, the power over paradigms that we got caught in the age of Aries continued into the age of Pisces, and those early mystical traditions of Buddhism, of Christianity, of Islam, of Judaism got turned into institutionalized religions in that power over paradigm, and we lost connection to the deeper meaning of those teachings. And that's part of what we need to come back to now.
1: Okay. Let's go east of the Rockies, and Doug is in Tennessee. Doug, you're on Coast to Coast AM. Go ahead.
13: Hi, Ryan. Let me give you a little history first. And please try and understand. I've been abused into a heart attack. And for the last 4 years, I have not had any contact with anyone. I'd like to know, if we're so connected, how come I've never found anyone to connect to? And how come every hand that's ever touched me has hit me?
3: Oh, I'm deeply, deeply saddened to hear that. Very sorry to hear that. And you might find that book that I mentioned earlier, From Trauma to Freedom, helpful to you. But yes, I think that we are living in a time when there is so much trauma on the planet, and it separates us from each other, and it leads to that kind of violence and abuse. And I do really send you lots of support for your own healing process, because I think many of us are really coming out of a lot of trauma in our lives. And this is time when we are being supported to heal and come back into balance with each other. But again, we have free will, and some are choosing to be on that path and some are resisting it. And that can lead to this ongoing illusion of separation that we can get caught in on the planet, and the ongoing patterns of trauma and division and destruction. And that needs to stop.
1: Okay. Let's go west of the Rockies. And David is calling in from Arizona. David, you're on Coast to Coast AM. Go ahead.
14: Yes. Thanks for taking my call. I called in roughly 12, 14 years ago. Dr. Paul Davies was on. He and George were talking about the limitations of the material realms. I interjected the idea that our scientific world, the scientific view of the world, leaves out the concept of consciousness. I also suggested that it is possible to go from here to the farthest galaxy instantaneously, because God is on, God is here, God is there, God is everywhere. The Bible informs us that God is love. So when we ascend to God's realm to live in love, anything is possible, including miracles. I've had three miracles that otherwise would not be possible in the material realm. My heart stopped one time for an hour, and I'm here to tell you that the answer to all of our problems is that God is love. He wants everyone to live in that realm, not in the mind level. When we live in the mind level, we are shortchanging ourselves. It's like your guest said, we filter our reality through mind, what the mind has experienced.
1: For the sake of time, David, I'm sorry, we got to get going because we're just at the end of the program. I want to make sure Heather has a chance to respond to that. So, Heather, what do you think?
3: Well, I think there are many paths to the divine, but I do fully believe, as he was just saying, that we live in this realm of divine cosmic consciousness that is about love. And that is our home. That is our birthright. That's what we're being called back into connection with. And if you think about the fact that in our galaxy, 4% is visible matter, 96% is dark matter, dark energy, we need to remember that there is so much beyond our mind's comprehension and come back to our hearts and that awareness.
1: Great.
3: That we're surrounded in a sea of love.
1: The book, Astrological Ages and the Galactic Center, you can do a search for that on Amazon. And for our guest, Dr. Heather Ensworth, thank you so much for joining us tonight. We really appreciate it.
3: Thank you, Ryan. Great to be here.
1: Well, these nights go by so quick. If you want to reach me after the show, RyanRecker@coasttocoastam.com is the email address. So many different people to thank. Michael Cosio, Adam Thompson, Gina Silvetti, Stephanie Smith, Dan Galanti, Donna Walker, Tom Danheiser, Sue Trakis, Bill May, Sean Latasseur, Lex Lonehood, my mentor Phil Tower, and the legends who make this all possible, George Norrie and Art Bell, and you, the listener. Hope to talk to you again here soon in a few weeks. Have a great night.

0: 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We'll kick things off with the biggest stories of the morning. 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Sue Smith, Jimmy Zubris on the panel. 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
14: Good morning, it's 5 o'clock. I'm James Foster with your CTV News Update. It's an interesting day today and what looks like a pretty interesting week ahead. Plenty of rain in the forecast. There's a risk of a thunderstorm this afternoon. And maybe, if we're lucky, a sunny day on Tuesday. Who knows? It's 7 degrees. Your weather details are in moments. And here's what is making news. Looks like so far, so good for the rollout of Quebec's digital health record. Santé Quebec updated the progress of the digital overhaul of its health network, saying that the pilot project that was launched on Saturday actually went better than expected. Just over 2,100 bugs were reported in the first 24 hours. The team was expecting around 7,000. More than half of those had already been fixed by late Sunday afternoon. Santé Quebec increasing the bandwidth of the platform from 2 to 10 gigabytes. The real test, though, is going to begin today as the health authorities in Montreal North and Mauricie, as Centre du Québec, expect to see considerable

0: is that there is a gap and a growing gap between the number of children that people want to have and the number of children they actually succeed in having. And so this is what we should be concerned about, because at the individual level, it's normal that you want to realize these dreams. And certainly we have to have maybe a better ecosystem to foster this and to help people my age, younger people, be able to realize these dreams that their parents and their grandparents were able to realize.
1: Beauregard says other contributing factors for the low birth rate include young adults living with their parents longer, studying into their late 20s, and being hesitant to move in with romantic partners.
2: Quebec Solidaire closed its convention on Sunday with a sharpened focus on housing affordability, announcing a suite of proposals to reduce rent costs. They hold currently 11 of the National Assembly's 125 seats, pledged to apply a policy that would cap annual rent increases in line with inflation, but only if the party forms the next government after the provincial elections. However, it is meeting some resistance from small landlords who are arguing the proposed rent cap would limit their ability to raise rents. A federal government bill that would criminalize sexual deepfakes will now incorporate nearly nude images.
3: MPs on the House of Commons Justice Committee recently made the amendment to the bill. The change comes after experts warned the bill would likely not cover many of the images created by Elon Musk's Grok chatbot, and that proliferated on his X platform. The original version of the bill would have criminalized the non-consensual sharing of images that show the subject nude. But experts said the images created by Grok, such as edits to photos of women to depict them wearing see-through bikinis, may not meet that standard. The bill must still make its way through the Senate before it becomes law. Karen Rebo, The Canadian Press.
2: It's just 1 month before the FIFA World Cup kicks off, but firm figures around the final price tag of the soccer tournament, its economic benefits and legacy remain unclear. Wayne Smith, the director for the Institute for Hospitality and Tourism Research at Toronto Metropolitan University, says he's skeptical about direct tourism benefits to the host cities, noting that the tournament is happening during peak tourism season already.
4: I would argue, if I was looking at it from a destination management perspective, I'm almost looking at it as a marketing expense as opposed to bringing in all the economic impact for the event itself.
2: He says the longer-term tourism impact of hosting such an event could last decades, and those benefits may never be quantifiable. Four Canadians previously stuck on the cruise ship at the center of a antivirus outbreak arrived in Victoria from the Spanish Canary Islands on Sunday for quarantine. Provincial Health Officer Dr. Bonnie Henry says BC has a biocontainment unit ready for use if needed to treat the virus.
5: We also have some trials of different antiviral medications that can help, that increases somebody's survival chance and surviving without having lasting impacts. So that's one of the reasons why I think it is so important that they are here, that we have protocols in place to be able to assess and test very quickly and get them the care they need should that arise.
2: Local health authorities will monitor all four throughout their isolation, which could be extended up to 42 days, depending on risk assessment and World Health Organization guidance. Strait of Hormuz is still blocked after the U.S. rejected Iran's counteroffer to end the conflict. ABC's foreign correspondent Tom Sophie Burridge explains.
6: The president saying in a post on social media, "I have just read the response from Iran's so-called representatives. I don't like it. Totally unacceptable." The one-page U.S. proposal would see Iran relinquish its stranglehold over the Strait of Hormuz, allowing free passage for the 1,500 cargo vessels trapped in the Persian Gulf, and providing some relief for the world's economy and gas prices. The U.S. would gradually ease its military blockade on Iranian ports, with a further 30-day period then beginning to negotiate a full deal.
2: And the Pentagon is making declassified UFO files accessible. Department of War released never-before-seen files related to alien and extraterrestrial life on Friday that are now, as it put it, all in one place, no clearance required. The department says that it will be releasing new materials on a rolling basis, and plans will likely be posted every few weeks. For interviews and other audio, go to CJAD800.com or download the iHeartRadio app. Your next CTV News update is at

0: 5:30. Coming up, Andrew Carter is here. He'll take you through the full forecast, which, I mean, let's be honest, not the greatest of forecasts for the week, but there's still some sunshine mixed in there. Have some sports news for you. Had the Habs do last night, and then Trudy Mason will join us and tell us what she's been reading in the morning newspapers.
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0: Noah Kahan, Doors, from SNL on Saturday night. That's how we start off your May the 11th on the Andrew Carter Morning Show. There's Trudy Mason. There is James Foster spinning the tunes of Master Control. We've got Chris reporting from RDP says we've got 198.9 for gas this morning. 198.9 up and down St. John's and DDO. And somebody texted at 10:36 last night. Dude, why are you focusing on this so much? Okay. What do you think it was?
1: Good question.
2: At 10:30 last night?
0: Yeah.
2: I don't even know what would have been.
0: Dude. Well, the Montreal Canadiens were winners last night. But chances are you know that already. They found their offensive punch in the second round of the NHL playoffs after dropping the opening game best of seven series to Buffalo. The Canadiens have outscored the Sabres 11-3 in back-to-back wins. 2-1 series lead right now. Canadiens beat the Sabres 6-2 last night in Montreal to win two in a row for the first time in this year's postseason. Anaheim Ducks beat the visiting Vegas Golden Knights 4-3 last night to even that series at two games apiece. And the Tampa Bay Rays, who open a three-game road series against Toronto today, took over first place in the American East yesterday with a 4-1 win over the Boston Red Sox. The forecast for today, sunny this morning, mix of sun and cloud thereafter, a 40% chance of showers this afternoon, maybe a thunderstorm. High today, 14. 3 overnight with a chance of showers. Tomorrow, sunny and a high of 16. It's 7 degrees right now at Trudeau International Airport. Wind from the west-northwest at just 9 kilometers an hour. Trudy?
1: Andrew.
0: It's newspaper time.
1: Yeah.
0: Let's start off with CJ8800.com. Future Hospital west of Montreal. I saw this building the other day.
1: Yeah, we drove by it too.
0: It's and I was wondering, impressive. Where are they going to get the doctors and nurses? That's the thing.
1: It's gigantic. Rises up from the highway there. Wow. The new Vaudreuil-Soulanges Hospital west of Montreal, 2 years out from opening, but there are already worries about being able to recruit enough doctors. What the Montérégie West CIS medical director, Dr. Caroline Bourassa-Phillips, says, it is an opportunity to restabilize the capacity according to the growth of the population. That's why it's going in there. It's going to have 400 beds in an area that right now is under service. It will need 230 doctors to make it fully operational. They're calling that obviously a net benefit for the region, but considering that the province is down about 2,000 family doctors, the GPs Federation isn't sure where the new recruits are going to come from.
0: Yeah, no kidding. Where are the new recruits going to come from? In the National Post, Russian elites pushed to fear, distrust, and paranoia after Putin invaded Ukraine.
1: Yeah, paranoia of the Stalinist kind. This is according to Alexandra Prokopenko, former Russian central bank official. She's giving interviews because she has a book coming out, I believe. And talking about some of the things that these elites, these bankers, these business people resorted to because they feared they were being surveilled everywhere they went. One young deputy minister, so afraid of surveillance, he sat on his phone during a meeting in a cafe in 2022. And when it rang, it was really embarrassing because the noise was coming from his backside. The book is called From Sovereigns to Servants, How the War Against Ukraine Reshaped Russia's Elite. And it's based on interviews with Russian officials and business people and how they embraced and enabled Putin's war despite their initial shock over it.
0: Journal de Montréal has more sad tales of Quebecers who've lost money to scams.
1: Oh, and big money, too, for people who did not have, you know, all that much to lose. This is more reporting about scams that feature AI-generated endorsements, video endorsements. So it looks like you're watching François Legault tell you, oh, this is a fabulous thing. Put your money here. It's guaranteed by the government. Or you're seeing Mark Carney saying, I'm going to share how I make money. I do this. You should do this, too.
0: And how dumb do you have to be to think that Mark Carney would be doing commercials on Facebook for investments? I don't understand. I hate to blame the victim, but this is born out of pure greed. Like, it's like, that's not the way the world works.
1: No, yeah.
0: That's not how people make money.
1: Greed and gullibility. There's a certain degree.
0: I feel so sorry for these people. Yeah. Just so dumb.
1: What the experts are saying is that just a few years ago, it would cost scammers a lot of money to generate that type of video. Now you can get an entirely realistic AI-generated fake video for about $40. So it's become very cheap to produce these types of misleading videos. So who are some of the... And the scams are sophisticated. Who are some of the victims? The Journal de Montréal talks about four of them. A retiree, 66 years old, lost $150,000. But it was one of these things where you put just a few hundred bucks in and then you make a profit. So you invest a little bit more and then you're allowed to take some out. And then you invest more because they've earned your confidence that this is actually a legitimate investment tool. And then, of course, fake balance sheet showing you're just raking the cash in and the value of your investment is going up and up and up and up. And then when you try and finally get it out, that's when you figure out that it's all a scam. And sometimes they ding you for extra fees when you want to, oh yeah, well, we'll be happy to give you your money, but first you have to pay early withdrawal fees of several hundred dollars. So you give them that too, and then you find out you've been taken. That was a guy who got suckered. I think he was a François Legault video person. Another one, the Mark Carney faked video. Had a guy in the townships investing $181,000. He's probably going to have to declare bankruptcy at this point because he also got nailed with a big tax bill because he took his money out of his RRSPs.
0: Oh God!
1: So yeah, without yeah.
0: Oh boy.
1: Keanu Reeves. Another one that you may see in these faked videos endorsing investment scams. Apparently, well-known Quebec multimillionaire Luc Poirier, his image also being used by the scammers, obviously without permission, that type of thing.
0: Got any good stories about our tax dollars hard at work?
1: Well, this is that ongoing series by the Journal de Montréal where they look at some of the government waste or the aggravating things that government spends money on. There's a government agency called Farm Credit Canada, and that's basically what it does. It's credit for agricultural, you know, initiatives. And apparently it is not safe for the executives to go on their own to make appearances at meetings in such crime-riddled cities as Montreal and Ottawa. And so when they go into those cities, when they travel to their cities, they have bodyguards that go with them. Now, not all of the trips that were uncovered by the Journal de Montréal were here in Canada. There was one where the trip was to Colombia for some type of, you know, meetings. And you might understand there, foreign travel, it is a little bit trickier than going to Montreal or Ottawa. But it kind of boggles the mind that the executives of Farm Credit Canada would require bodyguards in Montreal. The head of that agency, by the way, already one of the most free spending on travel, professional travel each year, $51,000 on 9 business trips since January. In Tokyo in March, you know. Oh, she was here in Montreal for a week at the end of January, managed to spend $15,000.
0: In a week or a weekend?
1: In a week.
0: Pretty good.
1: That's
0: hard to do.
1: That's hard to do in Montreal. Yeah.
0: Going to need some bodyguards after they hear this story. I'm kidding. But still, it boggles the mind, doesn't it?
1: Yeah, it does. Yeah.
0: Let's see. Appliance stores try to head off a new measure. They say we'll push up the cost of stoves, and fridges, and more.
1: This is part of a bill that has been implemented gradually since coming into force in 2023. And what the next phase will do is oblige a guarantee to be offered. These are measures to combat programmed obsolescence. Now, you buy a washing machine, and the manufacturer basically designs it so it conks out after a certain number of years. That's what this is designed to head off. So the requirement will be, with this the new element that's coming into effect, a 6-year guarantee on fridges, freezers, air conditioners, heat pumps, 5 years on washers, dryers, dishwashers, 4 years on TVs, 3 years on computers, tablets, video game consoles, and cellular telephones. What the retailers are saying is having to provide those guarantees is going to push up the cost of these devices significantly by up to 30%, because the stores that sell them don't want to eat the cost on that because they have no control over the actual quality of the device that are made by these big multinational companies. They have no control over the quality or the longevity, so they don't want to eat the cost of these guarantees, so they're going to be passed along to the consumer. And they're saying that the entire entry-level category for appliances is going to be wiped off the map of possibilities. Everything is, because of the cost of the warranties, everything is going to be mid-range and up now, cost-wise.
0: Can you give me quickly the dog poop story? Because I want to get to a new release, a new Beatles song.
1: Experimental, only in certain boroughs, by subscription, cost you $10 a week. A company will come and pick up your dog poop.
0: Okay.
1: That you've put in a bin.
0: Oh.
1: It's a special compost bin. It's a different color. And you can put dog poop in it or certain types of cat litter. And they will come and empty it. They use a special process to compost. You need different conditions because there are a lot of pathogens and nasty things in dog poop. But they say it's perfectly compostable for agricultural use.
0: Okay. All righty. You want to hear two surviving Beatles, Paul McCartney and Ringo Starr, have released their first ever duet, Trudy. We'll hear that next.
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0: Yeah. So, Trudy, two surviving Beatles, Paul McCartney and Ringo Starr, just released their first ever duet, reminiscing about the old days. It's called Home to Us. It's on Paul McCartney's new album, The Boys of Dungeon Lane, which comes out May 29th. The hook is at 25 seconds, so let's start it off. Here's how it starts from the beginning. There you go.

0: reminds me of when they say it was home to us. It reminds me of the four Yorkshiremen. Is that what it is? They're the Monty Python, where they're reminiscing about how poor they were.
1: Oh, that was luxury.
0: Luxury. We used to get up 2 hours before he went to bed. Dad would thrash us. You gotta find that. Anyway, so that's coming out May 29th if you're interested in that. In 30 seconds, a CTV News update with James.
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5: Good morning, it's 5:30. I'm James Foster with your CTV News update. Those in charge of the digital health record rollout say that they were satisfied with how things went during the first day and more of its launch. Between Saturday and Sunday afternoon, nearly 11,000 people had logged into the digital health record. That includes almost 7,000 yesterday alone. A little over 2,100 bugs were reported. Tech team, though, managing the rollout was expecting 7,000, so they're calling that a win. There were no major problems, but some delays were seen in seniors' homes, for example, as there was a delay in bringing up medication schedules. A French woman and two Americans have tested positive and showed symptoms of hantavirus. Authorities announced the new cases as countries around the world repatriate passengers from the cruise ship that was hit by the outbreak. Four Canadians arrived in Victoria on a Sunday for quarantine. And now with the latest from your CJAD 800 Traffic Center, we say good morning to Debbie Marcellos.
6: Well, good morning. So far, very quiet drive. Traffic moves well in from the South Shore and in from Laval on the Met westbound. Minor slowdown at the Laurentian Autoroute. Lanes are reopened to carry south from the Metropolitan down to Jean Talon. Closed this weekend for road work. And a stall on Highway 20 West just before the Sources exit. It's on the right-hand shoulder. 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Traffic and transit every 15 minutes on CJAD 800. 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
5: And from your Dormez-vous Weather Center today, we're going to start the day with more sunshine and then the clouds roll in. Those clouds bring in some friends in the form of some rain and possibly a thunderstorm after lunchtime today. Daytime high is 14 degrees. Tuesday looks like a nice day. Hopefully that stays that way because the rest of the week, not so much. But Tuesday, calling for sunshine and a high of 16. And then Wednesday, Thursday, Friday, periods of rain or showers being predicted for all 3 days before what will hopefully be a sunny weekend. It is 7 degrees right now. Your next CTV News update is at 6 o'clock.
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0: Good morning. It's the 11th of May, and doesn't it... Everything feel a little bit better after the Habs win? Yeah. They won last night. Hang on to your dog poop. And hantavirus. Your top five for the 11th of May coming up next.
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24: Hi, I'm CTV News Montreal's Rachel Lau, and I'm here to tell you all about Celeste Trianon. As a child of Chinese immigrant parents, Celeste has faced numerous struggles in her life, including being diagnosed with autism and gender dysphoria. But she never let that stop her from working towards greatness.
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24: Celeste has turned her personal challenges into social activism, fighting for equality regardless of sexual orientation or gender identity. She says she wants to bring a person of color's perspective to the debate because transness isn't determined by race.
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24: 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As a proud trans feminine activist and member of the Chinese community, Celeste stands tall in the fight for trans rights and the celebration of queerness in all its forms.
23: Marking Asian Heritage Month throughout the month of May. 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
0: Yeah, 538. Good morning and welcome. It is the 11th of May. And we're going to get up to about 14 degrees today. You will see the sun at times. A chance of showers later on. Maybe a thunder shower even. As I mentioned, 14 for the high, down to 3 tonight with a slight chance of showers. And you know what? A risk of frost. That's what they say. Don't plant until after Victoria weekend. Going to be sunny tomorrow with a high of 16, and then rain in the forecast right now for Wednesday, right? It is 7 degrees at Trudeau International Airport. Four Canadians who were on board that cruise ship at the center of the deadly hantavirus outbreak arrived in Victoria, British Columbia last night after being flown from Tenerife on a federally arranged charter flight. BC health officials say the passengers are not showing any symptoms and will be in strict isolation for 21 days at a prearranged location while being monitored daily by public health teams. More than 130 Indigenous families in Quebec are working to locate 220 children who disappeared or died after being admitted to hospitals and institutions between the 1940s and the 1980s. The search set to begin June 8th near a cemetery in Joliet. Montreal company testing a new compost collection service for dog poop and cat litter. 14 central boroughs with the goal of keeping pet waste out of landfills. Compost Montreal says the service uses special bins and a high-heat composting process at a facility near Sherbrooke to safely break down animal waste that can carry harmful bacteria and parasites. It's a subscription-based pilot program. You have to pay for it. It is now rolling out to residents and could eventually expand to veterinary clinics and restaurants with dog-friendly patios. Well, Montreal Canadiens have found their offensive punch. Finally, after dropping the opening game of the best-of-seven series in Buffalo, to Buffalo, Canadiens outscored the Sabres 11-3 in back-to-back wins. Grab a 2-1 series lead. It was 6-2 last night. And the Montreal Roses soccer played stayed perfect on the Northern Super League season schedule yesterday, beating AFC Toronto 1-0 on the road, thanks to a late goal from Evelyn Bennett. And no sweep for the Toronto Blue Jays. The Angels defeated Toronto 6-1 yesterday. It's National Eat What You Want Day. National Twilight Zone Day. And today in history, it was on this date in 1981, reggae artist Bob Marley died in a Miami hospital after battling an aggressive skin cancer. And I knew he was young. I didn't realize he was that young. 36 years old. 5:42. Traffic's on the way. Here's your late night roundup.
28: Jimmy Kimmel.
1: Secretary of State Marco Rubio was dispatched to patch up the off-again relationship between the president and the Pope. The president would have gone there to meet the Pope himself, but they decided it was too dangerous. When he enters a church, all the holy water starts to boil. So he sent little Marco to a summit that got off to an awkward start.
2: Mr. Secretary,
3: great to see you.
2: Good morning.
3: It was almost a year that I was here with you.
2: 1 day, well, no, 10 days off.
1: All right, good talk. Good talk. That's what Marco calls vibing with someone. They have the chemistry of parents at their daughter's wedding 2 months after the divorce. But it was a productive meeting, though in an embarrassing mix-up, the Pope mistook little Marco for a child and baptized him.
28: Jimmy Fallon.
4: Italian food manufacturer in New Jersey is being sued for tomato fraud.
3: Whoa.
4: Over accusations that their tomatoes are not authentic.
3: Ooh.
4: Yeah, when they heard everyone at Hunt's ketchup hid the lights and dove behind the couch. Tomato fraud, yeah, you're laughing, but in Jersey, that's life in prison. And finally, Bath & Body Works just released new Star Wars-themed body sprays and lotions. Finally, your chance to smell like wet Chewbacca.
28: Seth Meyers.
5: And we all know that in order to take care of your body, you must first take care of your mind, which is why Trump always takes great pains to let us know his brain be good. It be good. In fact, he's bragged about it twice in just the past week.
6: Anybody running for president or vice president should take a cognitive test. And no president has ever taken one except me. I've taken three of them. And I've aced each one.
7: I took three of them. Aced all of them, by the way. You know, I'm the only president I'm the only president to take a cognitive test.
5: Because no one else has had to. Whatever problems you might have with Barack Obama, no one ever thought, are we sure he can identify all three animals from these drawings? If anything, Obama's too normal. Dude's always showing up at basketball games, making Netflix movies, singing to children with Zoran Mondani. I mean, there's no way Trump could sing The Wheels on the Bus. The best you would get is a 15-minute monologue about how wheels are good again after 4 years of bad wheels during the Biden administration. Children, I'm not lying. The wheels were not going round and round under sleepy Joe Biden, and the wipers were not going squish, squish, squish. I'll tell you that. But the kids were going, the babies were going wah, wah, wah.
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8: Good morning, Andrew. It is a very good drive so far in from the South Shore. We have heavy traffic already on 13 South in from Laval, though, at the 440 down to Notre Dame. And on the Met West, traffic slows from Lac Cordaire to Saint-Michel, then from Lacadie into DeCary. DeCary Expressway is problem-free after weekend road work. It was closed southbound, but all lanes are reopened. Jumpstart helps kids across Canada access sport and play so more kids can get into the game. Learn more at jumpstart.canadiantire.ca. 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Your next report at 6 o'clock.
0: You'll see a lot of sun this morning. We've got a more cloud moving in this afternoon with a 40% chance of showers or a thunderstorm even. High of 14 down to 3 tonight with a slight chance of showers and mainly sunny tomorrow with a high of 16. It's 7 right now at Trudeau Airport. James Foster with a CTV News update.
9: Morning, Andrew. The digital health record pilot project launched on Saturday, and it actually went pretty well.
0: No.
9: Yeah. They were expecting about 7,000 bugs. They got about 2,100 reported issues with the website. All of them kind of minor, nothing major, nothing like that SAC-click rollout that we saw. So things looking so good. We'll have to wait and see how it goes today, because a weekend stress test is very different compared to a weekday stress test. So we'll keep an eye on that. Despite damage to their headquarters, the Women on the Rise NDG Women's organization continues to offer support. And about a dozen teens in Ottawa chose a real bad night to go stunt driving on the highway. Some of them in the back of a U-Haul on a sofa that was inside. Well, turns out police were doing a stunt driving operation and looking very specifically for kids driving a little crazy on the road. We'll talk about that more at 6.
0: Sorry, pick up with a sofa in the back.
9: Yeah. But no, it was a U-Haul.
0: A U-Haul with a sofa.
9: Yeah, there was a U-Haul with about 12 kids in the back. I don't know what they were doing. That is clearly some kind of party that I would have never thought happening, but hey, you know what? Kids these days.
0: Yeah.
9: Kids will be kids.
0: Sounds like something we would have done.
9: Driving at high speeds on the highway with about a dozen of you in the back, sitting on a sofa in a U-Haul. Yeah. Party time, baby.
0: Yeah, it's not a good idea, but yeah.
9: It's a terrible idea.
0: Yeah. Well, you know, you think you're going to live forever when you're when that age. No?
9: Absolutely.
0: Take a lot of chances. Hey, there's Kara Yeager. How was Mother's Day? Yeah.
10: It was okay. I didn't really do much. My son is away. He's gone off on a trip. So my one kid wasn't really around to dote on me or whatever.
0: Spoil you.
10: Exactly.
0: So it was nice and quiet.
10: Yeah, exactly.
0: How was Mother's Day at your place, James?
9: That was pretty good. My daughter made my wife breakfast in bed.
0: Oh, yes. What was on the menu?
9: Pancakes.
0: Yeah. Yeah. Nice.
9: With some whipped cream and all that kind of stuff. And she looked at me. She's like, are we going to give her the present now? I'm like, I don't know. She's your mom. You're in charge here.
0: What was the present?
9: A bunch of Lego flowers and stuff like that.
0: Sorry, Lego flowers.
9: Yeah. Yeah. We don't buy real flowers at our house. We just buy Lego flowers. And my wife gets a kick out of putting those together. So she builds all the Lego flowers, and then she's got all these flowers that never die.
0: She likes Lego.
9: She loves Lego.
0: Wow.
9: Loves it.
0: I have a feeling if I had ever given Lego flowers to anybody, they would have come back at my head. Kiro, Lego flowers. It's different. No,
10: I would. I mean, for me, just personally, I would like the actual real flower. That's just me, though.
0: That's interesting.
9: Yeah, she loves the Lego flowers.
0: Really?
9: That's kind of the go-to present at this point. Is just get her some really nice Lego flowers. They got some nice ones too. I'll tell you that much.
10: I'm googling Lego flowers right now. Yeah. See what they look like.
9: Oh, there's a whole line of them too. Lego botanicals. Oh, so nice.
10: Is there something that Lego doesn't make or duplicate with?
9: No, and it's awesome. It's so awesome.
0: To me, it doesn't make sense.
9: Oh, there's some good ones, though.
0: Really? No.
9: There's some really good ones.
0: No, it's like...
9: Yeah.
0: Yeah, no, that's...
9: And they never die.
0: Yeah.
9: Oh, it's so good.
0: I would never get them together.
10: Wow, these pictures are crazy. You're right, James. They're really cool.
0: Okay.
9: Telling you. If that's what she likes, that's what she likes. Hey. Who am I going to say no?
0: Today is National Eat What You Want Day, apparently. If you could eat whatever you want today with no consequences, what would it be?
10: Chocolate chip cookies.
0: Yeah.
10: A lot of them.
0: I could do a lot of that. I could do a whole. I've had too many chips in my house left over from Stanley Cup watching gatherings. I still have about 100 pieces of frozen pizza in the...
10: So is that what you would eat, like all day?
0: You know
10: chips?
0: What? I'm this is a bad day for me for National Eat What You Want Day. Like I'm feeling like, you know, when you feel like, I need a break from.
10: Got it.
0: I need to go on a starvation diet.
10: You need some apples and
0: fruit. That would be good. I need something. Yeah, but have at it. National Eat What You Want Day. Coming up on the Andrew Carter Morning Show, the latest on Iran and Ukraine. I can tell you that the price of oil, and Arnie Zweig is going to tell you more about this coming up, is up again this morning because of more. Well, there was a proposal from the U.S. and there was an answer from Iran, and U.S. didn't like it. And so the price of a barrel of oil is up again this morning, to over $100. At least it was it last time I looked. We have a pair of tickets to Josh Groban with special guest Jennifer Hudson coming up on the 2nd of June. That's in the Almost Can't Lose quiz before 7 o'clock. We'll take another look at where we are in the Save Fairview Forest movement as some local residents try to keep from this development of this wooded area that's just west of Fairview Shopping Center. Dr. Mitch Shulman, Quebec is investing $22 million to expand home care services, and... will it actually reduce wait times and help more Quebecers stay in their homes longer? And why is it important for Quebecers to stay in their homes longer? And we'll speak with the family of a man who was struck and killed in the Place Vertu parking lot in St. Laurent last April, and they're looking for answers nearly a year later. And it looked like you could plant, but now there's a frost warning in effect for tonight. I don't know what to tell you. Mark Cullen is one of the most recognizable gardening voices, has been for 40 years or more. And he's going to give you some tips on the gardening season, which is almost upon us. Coming up next... a little check on sports, and I can give you a tease that it was a good news if you're a Montreal Canadiens fan. But first, here's comedian Craig Shoemaker on things all moms say to their kids.
11: I go home next week and visit my mom because I need new material. Moms are great. They're a wealth of material because they all say the same things. All moms said, sleep tight, don't let the bed bugs bite. They wonder why we had nightmares growing up. I was under the covers with a flashlight and a can of Raid.
12: Get out of here, little bad dog. You're not going to get me.
11: This is a good one. Don't get smart with me, mister. What do you want me to be, an idiot? No, duh. Remember duh? We should use that as adults, duh. I'd love to see somebody on Jeopardy. Yeah, Alex, no duh. How would you like a beating?
12: What are my options?
11: I'm going to knock you in the middle of next week. Make it Thursday, I got a test on Wednesday. This hurts me more than it hurts you. Oh yeah, give me the belt.
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0: Things are coming up after your 6 o'clock CTV news update with James Foster. Things are looking a little less promising in the Iran war. And What did Russian President Vladimir Putin mean over the weekend when he said the war in Ukraine is coming to an end? Rory O'Neill is going to join us, NBC News national correspondent. The Montreal Canadiens beat the visiting Buffalo Sabres last night at the Bell Centre 6-2 to take a 2-1 lead in that series. The next game is tomorrow night in Montreal. And the Montreal Victoire hosts two-time defending champion Minnesota Frost in the fifth and deciding game of their Professional Women's Hockey League best-of-five semifinal series tonight. The forecast includes quite a bit of sunshine and a chance of showers as well. It's coming up.
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9: Good morning. It's 6 o'clock. I'm James Foster with your CTV News update. We're going to start with at least a little bit of sunshine, but then it does look like the clouds will take over later in the day and potentially bring a thunderstorm with them. It is 7 degrees. Your weather details are in moments, and here's what is making news. So far, so good for the digital health record rollout. An NDG women's organization continues to offer support despite troubles of its own and when stunt driving gets even more out of hand. All that and more coming up, but first we're going to head on over to the traffic center and see how your drive is going with Debbie Marcellos.
8: Well, so far, so good. We're looking at a light drive in from the South Shore and in from Laval. 13th southbound is busy from the 440 down to Notre Dame. On the Met West, we have some volume between Lac-Ordaire and Saint-Michel. And then from Saint-Laurent to Stinson, 25 south for La Fontaine Tunnel. Ongoing road work there. 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They're well-trained, too. 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
9: In the news, Quebec's new digital health record system launched across two major health networks over the weekend, and authorities so far say they're pretty satisfied with how it went. Nearly 11,000 users connected over the weekend. Officials do acknowledge that there were some minor network latency issues, but they upped the bandwidth, and they're reporting that the significant bandwidth upgrades have so far helped go through even better. Health Center CEOs confirming that operations have been maintained with no serious patient harm. There were some delays in handing out medication at couple of seniors' homes related to the Montreal North or Mauricie Centre du Québec health authorities. The Union of Healthcare Professionals is, though, highlighting ongoing concerns, especially with the medication administration following those delays. Teams are now preparing for a busier week ahead, working to resolve remaining access and workflow issues. Since 2001, Women on the Rise has been empowering women in NDG through workshops, support groups, and more. Now, despite some recent trouble of their own, the group says it is carrying on. CTV's

0: on when the building will be repaired, they found a way to keep going.
1: Because of the support that we've had from our other partner organizations, we've managed to continue running our programs outside of the building.
0: They say they had to carry on for those who count on them.
2: The women who come are coming from other countries, from other cultures. Some of them are single moms. And, you know, that can be very challenging.
3: It's just one month before the FIFA World Cup kicks off, but firm figures around the final Canadian price tag of the tournament say its economic benefits and legacy will remain unclear.
4: Toronto and Vancouver are among 16 cities in North America that will host games. Toronto has set a $380 million budget for the tournament, and FIFA previously estimated $940 million in economic output for the area. The latest cost estimate for BC was provided by the province last June, which was $624 million. Wayne Smith, the director for the Institute of Hospitality and Tourism Research at Toronto Metropolitan University, is skeptical about direct tourism benefits to the cities, noting the tournament is happening during peak tourism season. He says the World Cup can be viewed more as a tourism marketing play to show off Canada on a world stage. Don Mitchell, The Canadian Press.
3: French woman and two Americans have tested positive or showed symptoms of hantavirus.
5: Authorities announced the new cases as nations around the world repatriate passengers from a cruise ship hit by an outbreak and quarantine or isolate them. French Health Minister Stephanie List says the woman was among five French passengers repatriated on Sunday to Paris from the MV Hondius. One of the 17 American passengers evacuated and flown to Nebraska also tested positive for the virus, but is not showing any symptoms, and another had mild symptoms, US health officials said late Sunday. The World Health Organization is recommending close monitoring of the former passengers, and many countries quarantining them. I'm Charles Duledesma.
3: And apparently stunt driving is enough of an issue in Ottawa that police dedicated their entire Friday night just trying to crack down on those with some real bad behaviors behind the wheel, and boy, did they find some. Among the big offenders, a 17-year-old driver who finds himself in a whole heap of trouble after he was stopped while speeding along the highway in a U-Haul. When the cops opened the back of the truck, they found a dozen more teens in the back. Some were seated on a sofa. There were three others who crammed themselves into the front of the van, while they also find themselves in trouble because it's hard to sit three in one seat and all wear a seatbelt. For interviews and other audio, go to CJAD800.com or download the iHeartRadio app. Your next CTV News update is at 6:30.
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7: 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That pushes the total from the first 4 months of the year well over 100,000. The last time Canada had so many job losses in a four-month period was during the pandemic.
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9: Tim Blake Nelson is 62 years old today. His most famous role in the Coen Brothers film, Oh Brother, Where Art Thou, with George Clooney. This is a song from the soundtrack. Man of Constant Sorrow. Sung by the Soggy Bottom Boys. Iran's response to the U.S. proposal. Totally unacceptable, according to President Trump. But as far as the Ukraine war is, there was a glimmer of hope. Hear what President Putin said. So we'll take a look at that with Rory O'Neill in just a moment. But first, a lot of sunshine this morning. More cloud this afternoon. A chance of showers later on. Risk of a thunderstorm as well. High of 14. Down to 3 tonight with a risk of frost. Tomorrow, sunny and 16 degrees. Right now at Trudeau International Airport, it is 6 degrees under a partly cloudy sky.
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11: NBC National correspondent Rory O'Neill is on the line. Hi, Rory.
12: Good morning and happy Monday.
11: Happy Monday. Well, what did Russian President Vladimir Putin mean when he said the war is coming to an end in Ukraine?
12: Yeah, that was a bit of a surprise, a welcome surprise, over the weekend with the president of Russia speaking to reporters, essentially marking the victory day for Russia over the Nazi forces on May 9th. And he said that this looks like this is coming to an end, and also that they would be willing to talk with other European nations about new security arrangements for that part of Europe. So significant comments, but we're not exactly sure how that will translate into action. We do know that a ceasefire that was negotiated to last over the weekend does expire today.
11: Okay. Now, what's the latest on Iran? I noticed that the price of oil was creeping up there. There was something less than promising that happened over the weekend?
12: Right. So late last week, the U.S. gave Iran a new list of demands, and we were expecting a response on Friday, then on Saturday. Finally got the response on Sunday, and President Trump went on Truth Social to say it's, quote, totally unacceptable. One of the demands apparently in Iran's response is that they have sovereignty over the Strait of Hormuz, something they didn't have before the conflict began. But now it's something that appears to be that they're insisting upon. President Trump essentially threatening a new round of strikes unless Iran starts to be more serious about these negotiations.
11: So we're going nowhere, basically, in this.
12: Pretty much.
11: Yeah.
12: But gas prices are going higher is about all I can tell you, because, as you mentioned, oil prices sort of started to bump up on the news. I think there was a lot more agreement last week that, hey, maybe there's a light at the end of this tunnel. But this response by Iran seems to be setting that back a bit.
11: Okay. It seems that people will be spending their summer vacations in their backyards.
12: Well, actually, we just got news from AAA in the States this morning saying that, it's going to be a record-breaking Memorial Day travel season starting at the end of May for the weekend only. And Vancouver, by the way, among the top destinations as the Alaska cruise season gets underway.
11: Really? You mean Vancouver, Vancouver, or Vancouver, Washington?
12: Vancouver, Vancouver.
11: Really?
12: Well,
11: that's nice.
12: Okay. Yeah, Rome was the top international destination. Okay. Vancouver was number two. Of course, Orlando, the number one American destination.
11: Okay. And that happens to be where you live. People want to come and see you, Rory. That's amazing.
12: My couch is busy. Stop asking.
11: You have a great day. Thank you.
12: Take care.
11: That's NBC National Correspondent Rory O'Neill. Yeah, we're going to take a look at the price of oil this morning and how that's going to affect the day on the stock market. Arnie Zweig is on the way. Here's a look at your ride in. 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Did they spoil you yesterday, Mom?
13: Up until 7:05, and then Mother's Day was over.
11: Then it was over.
13: It was a great day.
11: Sounds about right.
13: Yeah.
11: So tell me, how are the roads this morning?
13: Pretty quiet so far. We have a very light drive in from the South Shore. There's a slowdown, though, on the 10 westbound at Highway 30 to board the 10 west towards Champlain Bridge. But then after the tracks, it's all clear to the bridge. And in from Laval, 13 southbound slows at the 440, a little busy down to Notre Dame. And on the Met West, we have a lot of volume from Lac-Cordaire, heavy through to Saint-Michel. And now at Christophe Colomb, it slows through to Stinson on the Met West. Eastbound side of the Met moves well to Cary Expressway. All clear. Lanes are reopened after weekend road work, and Highway 20 and the TCAN, not a problem. Traffic moving well in from Vaudreuil. Shop summer favorites at Linen Chest. 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Your next report at 6:30.
11: Beautiful morning. Only 6 degrees. Almost no wind right now at Trudeau Airport. It's 2 kilometers an hour from the north. We've got a high of 14 with a chance of showers or thunder showers this afternoon. 16 and sunny tomorrow. Trudy Mason with a CTV News update.
14: Good morning, Andrew. Santé Québec says it went pretty well after all the initial hours of the digital health records pilot project rollout. We'll have more on that coming up on the 6:30 news. Case of arson on St. Regis Boulevard in the Dorval Industrial Park early this morning. And a company here in Montreal offering to compost your companion animal's waste. You do have to accumulate it.
11: My companion animal?
14: Yes.
11: What kind of politically correct nonsense is that?
14: Your pets.
11: My dog or my cat?
14: Yeah.
11: Okay. And what else? What other kind of pets will be?
14: That's interesting. We'll see. We'll run it down.
11: My chicken?
14: Do you have backyard chickens now?
11: I would like to.
14: For the eggs or for the company?
11: A little bit of both.
14: Yeah.
11: Doug could use the company.
14: That and more, about 13 minutes.
11: Your companion animal. Trudy. You trying for a job at the CBC or something?
14: At least I didn't call it pet parents.
11: All right. So there was some news over the weekend that drove the price of oil a little bit higher, and Arnie Zweig is going to tell you about that with a Morning Money next.
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11: 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Morning, Arnold.
29: Good morning, Andrew.
11: The TSX was up 221 points on Friday. The Dow inched up 12 points. NASDAQ was way up, over 400 points. Now, tell me... which way are we going today, and how's that crazy price of oil?
29: Yeah, unfortunately, oil is up a couple percent this morning, hanging around 97.50. That's basically because the Iranians and the Americans haven't been able to come to terms on a peace proposal. In fact, President Trump blasted Iran's response to the most recent proposal to end the war, calling it totally unacceptable. And that basically leaves the two sides locked in a standoff, no clear path to the reopening of Hormuz, and which leads to other inflationary pressures. The inflationary pressures are really front and center. But what I find interesting is the Dow futures are now down only 15 points. And so, you know, what does that all mean? Because normally with headlines like this, you'd expect the market to be down more. But President Trump is scheduled, and it was confirmed this morning, that he will be in Beijing May 14th, this week, in a few days' time. So the expectation is that there'll be some some headway made on global trade, and maybe in particular to the war with Iran, because of the huge amount of oil and the product that China moves through the Strait of Hormuz. So it'll be interesting to see how the week plays out.
11: I was curious to what you think about, you know, some of the segments of you know, some of these stocks, some of these companies like the oil companies and some of the ones, some of the miners, gold and so on. They're really, really, they've been strong over the last year because of the price of oil and the price of gold and so on. Is the bottom going to fall out of these at some point? I mean, are these still, are they expected to go north still?
29: It's interesting because each one is an individual equity, so they're not all created equal. But yeah, I don't know if the bottom's going to fall out because we don't see resolution. We don't see oil prices dropping in one fell swoop. But like I always say to you, Andrew, and what we do in our practice is we trim profits. We don't let it ride. If certain sectors are strong, that would lead us to believe that other opportunities exist. So take some of the profits off those stronger positions, not necessarily eliminate, and move them towards a weaker sector or a weaker stock. That's prudent.
11: Yeah, well, that's interesting. But how many times do you hear from your clients, like, I don't want to pay the taxes on this right now, capital gains?
29: And what's my answer? Paying tax is a privilege. You'd rather pay tax on gains than look at your statement at losses. So, yeah. And most of my peeps agree now. It took a little while of, you know, what was that noise you just made? Yeah, most people agree they'd rather pay tax on a gain than suffer a loss.
11: So today which way are we going today then?
29: Well, right now we're looking for direction. So since we've began speaking, Dow futures are down 2 points to it. So it looks like an opening of minus 12 if markets were to open right now.
11: All right. You have a great day, Arnie. Thank you.
29: Bye for now, Andrew.
11: Bye for now. That's Arnie Zweig, Scotia McLeod. Big Sean Starr with a look at sports. And how about those Montreals?
0: Yeah, not too bad, huh?
11: Not too bad.
0: After the Canadiens took Game 2 with a dominant performance, the series moved to Montreal for Game 3 last night. Big question, how could the Canadiens follow up that big Game 2 win? They had been alternating wins and losses to start the playoffs through 9 games.
1: Now carried around to the corner by Caulfield. Up high, Hutchinson moving in, passes over, stop!

0: And Cole Caulfield wasn't going to miss it twice.
1: Well, yeah, he can score. Cole Caulfield finds the back of the net. He finished the game with 2 points. Alex Newhook again scored twice for the second straight game. He's actually the first Montreal Canadiens player with two straight multi-goal games in the playoffs since Mark Recchi did it in 1997. Oh, yeah? The Canadiens scored four straight goals en route to a 6-2 win over Buffalo in Game 3 last night. Here's Caulfield post-game on the team building up in their playoff run.
2: Just trying to build off these last couple of games. Obviously, it's tight out there. There's little room, but when there is, you got to take advantage of that. And I think I'm starting to do that, and hopefully we can keep that going. But seeing the guys every night battling is very inspiring, and hopefully we can keep this going.
1: And one of those guys battling is this goaltender Jakub Dobish, who got absolutely steamrolled by Malenstein yesterday. Only got a 2-minute minor for that. Great job, everybody.
3: Yeah,
1: he did make 26 saves in the win. Spoke after the game about embracing the moment from the fans.
4: Our whole group appreciates our fans so much, and we appreciate what they, outside, inside, everything that's going on. It really warms your heart, and I'm really proud of to be a Canadian and play for his franchise. It's awesome.
1: So Montreal leads the series now 2-1. They'll host game 4 tomorrow at 7.
3: All right.
1: The Montreal Victoire face the Minnesota Frost in a winner-take-all Game 5 of their PWHL semifinal series. That goes tonight. Puck drop from Place Belle, set for 7 o'clock. That should be a good one. Winner-take-all, can't beat that.
3: When's the next Montreal Canadiens game? When's the next Buffalo matchup there?
1: Tuesday.
3: Tuesday.
1: Yeah.
3: Okay. Tomorrow.
1: Tomorrow.
3: Okay. That's exciting.
1: That's good.
3: In Montreal.
1: That's a fact.
3: That's exciting. I can't wait.
1: The rest of the Stanley Cup playoff picture for, we got a tight series in the Western Conference.
5: And his pass off the mark for Gauthier, but he follows it up, walks right in, and scores! Alex Killorn! 3-2 Ducks!
3: Hey, we know him, Alex Killorn. He's a West Islander.
1: That's right.
3: Yeah, absolutely. I like him now that we're not playing against him.
1: Did he bring the Stanley Cup to Beaconsfield?
3: He did.
1: Yeah, when he was with the Tampa Bay Lightning. Cutter Gauthier had 3 assists for the Ducks in their 4-3 win over Vegas in Game 4. That series tied 2-2. Game 5 tomorrow at 9:30. Tonight at 8, the Minnesota Wild host Colorado. The Avalanche lead their series 2-1. They're actually 6-1 in the playoffs now. Puck drop is set for 8. And Jalen Brunson, Josh Hart, and the New York Knicks are back in the Eastern Conference Final as they tied the NBA postseason record with 25 three-pointers yesterday, rolling past Philadelphia 144-114 to sweep their second-round best-of-7 series.
3: All right. Thank you very much.
1: Thank you.
3: Yeah, no, thank you. That's Big Sean Starr with sports. And Trudy Mason is on the way with your 6:30 CTV News update. And then it is Trudy's takeaways. Richard Martineau on the stupid, that's quote unquote, fight. Stupid fight against St. Bock's candy flavored beer. For once, I agree with the guy. And choosing to become a politician doesn't mean choosing to be a target for hate. Your forecast includes the possibility of a thunder shower, but not a bad week on the way.
6: Good morning. It is 6:30. I'm Trudy Mason with your CTV News update. Sunny this morning, some cloud this afternoon with a chance of showers or thunder showers, a high of 14 degrees. Weather details are coming up in minutes. In Montreal right now, we have 6 degrees, and here is what is making news. Relatively smooth rollout of the new digital health records system. 4 Canadians transit Quebec en route to quarantine for possible hantavirus exposure. And composting pet poo. With the latest from the CJAD 800 Traffic Centre, here is Debbie Marcellos.
7: Well, we have a blinding sunshine that is affecting folks coming in from the west on the Tecan, but volume is fairly light. It just slows eastbound 40. From Côte-de-Liesse to Bourg-de-Carry South. Northbound to Carry, we had a short-lived stall at Royal Mount. Traffic slows at Jean Talon. On the Met West, it is slow and steady from L'Angelier to DeCarry. And it backs up on Laurentian South to board the Metropolitan from Salaberry. 13 South in Laval, heavy before the 440 down to the Bisson Bridge. And in from the South Shore, Champlain Bridge, now slowing at Taschereau Boulevard for the Lafontaine Tunnel heading towards the South Shore. With ongoing roadwork in the tunnel, it's backing up before Sherbrooke. 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
6: In the news, Santé Québec says the first day or so of the implementation of its digital health record pilot project went well. Just over 2,000 technical glitches were flagged in the two regions involved on Saturday, Montreal North and Montessi-Centre-de-Québec. Roughly half of those issues were corrected in short order. There were some problems with a slowdown in service, however, including the distribution of medication in some institutions. An arsonist targeted a business in the Dorval Industrial Park early this morning. An incendiary device was found when firefighters responded to a firm on St. Regis Boulevard around 1:30. There were no injuries. The four Canadians taken off that hantavirus-ridden cruise ship over the weekend ended up spending about 45 minutes here in Quebec. Their charter plane landed at Bagotville. They were given health checks, then they boarded another plane to continue on to BC, where they will spend time in isolation. None is showing symptoms. Meantime, U.S. health officials are saying two Americans and a woman from France have tested positive or showed symptoms of hantavirus infection. This is ABC reporter Lionel Moise.
8: The cruise, which cost around $15,000 per person, traveled to some of the most remote islands in the world, including Tristan da Cunha, an island of about 200 people. British paratroopers parachuting onto that island with medics and supplies after a suspected case of hantavirus was confirmed there.
6: The four Canadians who returned home are expected to quarantine under supervision in BC for just over 2 weeks. Oil prices on the rise again after U.S. President Trump rejected Iran's response to an American peace proposal. This is ABC reporter Sophie Flay.
9: The president saying, "I have just read the response from Iran's so-called representatives. I don't like it. Totally unacceptable." The U.S. proposal called for Iran to reopen the Strait of Hormuz. In exchange, the U.S. would ease its blockade of Iranian ports for a 30-day period when both sides could negotiate a full deal. Iran's response reportedly included a demand to end the war and lift oil sanctions. With the strait still closed, global oil prices jumped more than 3% overnight.
6: And a commercial food waste composting company here in the city is experimenting with doggy do. Compost Montreal believes there is a future for what pets leave behind. It is offering a pickup service in 14 boroughs on the island for $10 a week. The company will come empty a special bin used by animal owners to store what they've stooped and scooped or removed from their cat's litter box. As La Presse reports, because of harmful pathogens in animal waste, a special composting technique is needed to kill them. The result is compost suitable for farming. There are some cities where animal waste pickup is already part of the weekly routine. For example, Ottawa started doing it in 2010. That's as reported by La Presse. More news at ctvnewsmontreal.ca, including a story about the Indigenous families exhuming the bodies of their children in a quest for answers. Your next CTV News update is at 7 o'clock.
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3: Sabrina Carpenter is 27 years old today. Celebration's coming up later this half hour. We're looking at a nice start to the day. You might get a shower or thunder shower in the afternoon. 40% chance. A risk of frost overnight tonight. Mainly sunny tomorrow with a high of 16 and periods of rain in the forecast for Wednesday with a high of 15 degrees. Right now at Trudeau International Airport, it is 6 degrees under a partly cloudy sky. Trudy Mason and Trudy's Takeaways coming up. 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
3: And Trudy's takeaways as we look at some of the commentary in this morning's publications. Trudy, let's start off with the Journal de Montréal and Richard Martineau on what he calls the stupid fight against St. Bach on St. Denis, the candy-flavored beer.
6: Yeah, well, you spoke to the owner of St. Bach last week, didn't you, Andrew, about this dust-up, the authorities not liking the fact that he's marketing these beer, these beers that have candy type flavors, and what the régie believes are marketing images that are designed to appeal to children. And Richard Martineau thinks this is nutty. He talks about things. He talks about bureaucrats in general, being put into place to help grease the wheels for business, really, to allow business people to do what they do. But in some cases, what they end up doing is sticking a stick in the spokes of the wheel. And this is an example of that in his view. And he says, what is their beef with these these? Is it because they're blue? He said, you just have to go into an SAQ. There are a lot of blue products available already, including different types of curacao and liqueurs flavored with blueberries and so on. Is it because the flavors? Are you telling me that only kids like candy? Only kids like candy flavors? No, you can, you know. Is it because, for example, the images are too childlike or are designed to appeal to kids? He says you just have to look at any Lotto Quebec retailer at some of the scratch tickets there, and you have all kinds of images that are very kind of childlike, or you have animals with big eyes and that type of stuff. So he doesn't understand what the beef is with these candy-flavored beverages. He says they are alcoholic beverages. They are not supposed to be sold to kids.
3: Exactly. That's the whole point, as far as I'm concerned. Yeah. Loic Tassé on France betraying its language.
6: He's citing a few examples where the French government has opted for slogans in English. He says, for one, for an event that's designed to help boost trade with Africa, it's done with the government in Kenya. The slogan chosen, Africa Forward Summit. And he's pointing out that, you know, hey, wait a minute, you know, you couldn't have chosen a French name for this. You're the French government. And in Africa, there are 340 million Francophones versus 240 million Anglophones. He also says the French government came up with another one, Emmanuel Macron running this big program trying to attract foreign investment, where the slogan is Choose France, along with, you know, Taste France, Partner with France, Welcome France, and so on. He says that the Institute of Political Science in Paris is telling its conference invitees, the speakers it has at its conferences, yeah, you have to present in English, even if French is your mother tongue. So he's calling this a betrayal of language.
3: And the French government says what? We'll get right on it. Thanks very much for your opinion. Madeleine Pilote-Côté addresses the eco-anxiety of her generation.
6: Yeah, so this is the person I kind of think of as the youth columnist in the Journal de Montréal. So she's in her late 20s, and she says she's not alone in wondering whether to bring kids into this world now is just to set them up with a future that's falling out from under their feet. But she draws comfort from the actions of Les Mères au Front. This was a group, an activist group, that camped out in front of the National Assembly from Saturday into Sunday, talking about all kinds of environmental concerns that they believe jeopardize the future of their children. And she says this is what it's all about. Says she's eliminated most of the other trepidations, if I can use that word, that she had about having kids, about whether she'd be fit to be a mother and that type of thing. It's just this one last thing, the environmental question, the eco-anxiety that she's hung up on. But she finds that these parents who are vowing to do whatever they can to protect the life and future of their kids, she's finding that very encouraging.
3: And Yasmin Abdel-Fadel in the Journal says, choosing to become a politician doesn't mean choosing to be a target for hate.
6: Yeah, she's saying that it seems that what voters want these days are mythical creatures. A politician who is brilliant but accessible, cultivated but not pretentious, emotional but not too much, must have solid convictions but also must adapt to the whims of the majority, and above all cannot stumble because the political adversaries will be the prosecution, social media will be the jury. So she's talking about how difficult it is to be a politician these days. And the, you know, you have to have the hide of a rhinoceros, the insults, the mocking you take, the personal attacks, sometimes on your family. She talks about Mark Carney and Paul Saint-Pierre Plamondon having experience with that, seeing their families kind of dragged in. we criticize their politicians' salaries, their vacations, what they wear. She said, for women, even the choice of a pair of shoes can turn into a national debate. And the more that we act this way, the harder it is to get competent people to run for office. So she says, signing up to be a public servant does not mean you have to accept hate as a condition of employment.
3: Trudy, thank you.
6: Andrew.
3: That's Trudy Mason. Trudy's Takeaways Traffic is brought to you by Vimo Toyota Laval, the largest dealership group with only one brand. 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
7: Yes, you need your sunglasses. It is blinding. On the eastbound Trans-Canada, you can see where folks are slowing down just around St. Charles. And then at Côte-de-Liesse to Bord de Carry South. Northbound to Carry, busy at Jean Talon. And on the Metropolitan westbound, it is slow traffic from L'Angelier all the way into de Carry. A lot of volume, but moving steadily. And southbound to Carry, minor slowdown now in the exit for Jean Talon. On the eastbound 20, it slows in Lachine now around 32nd Avenue, where the sun hits your eyes. In from the South Shore, Champlain Bridge backing up at Milan Boulevard. On the Mercier Bridge, it's a little busy on the up ramps. And at the Lafontaine Tunnel, it slows before the 132. In from Laval, 13th South from St. Rose. And we have an incident on the service road on the 13th South at Sampson that's affecting access to the auto route. Laurentian Auto Route southbound, a lot of volume, but it's moving quite steadily. 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They're well-trained, too. 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Your next report at 7.
3: It's 6:48. And the forecast for today, we're looking at more sunshine this morning than this afternoon. We might even see a shower or a thunder shower later on. High today, 14. James Foster with a CTV News update.
0: Morning, Andrew. The digital health record rollout went better than expected, really. But Quebec is also spending a whole lot of money to build that big Vaudreuil-Soulanges hospital. You see that thing? It's massive. That has many wondering, well, where are they going to find all the doctors and nurses to work there? And the Quebec company that's trying to tackle food waste is expanding, now featuring your local neighborhood grocery stores and food shops. That and more at 7.
2: Yeah, yeah, yeah. We gotta get out of this place.
3: Yeah.
2: If it's the last thing we
3: have. Eric Burden of the Animals is 85 years old. Olympic and World Cup ski champion, former Canadian Senator Nancy Green is 83. She used to sell us Mars bars. Remember that? Mars bars makes a great break. Every Mars has a creamy, smooth center topped with golden caramel and surrounded by a thick layer of pure milk chocolate. It's Nancy Green commercial from 1980. You don't remember that?
0: you can remember that, but the number of times you've come in after a vacation going, what was my password to my computer?
3: What was my password? What's that person's last name? Who is that guy?
0: Who's this guy that I sit across from every day, every week?
3: What's his name? I just don't like to get too attached to people, you know, because you never know when you know, you're going to come in and they won't be there the next time. I've been in radio a long time.
0: Yeah, but those Mars bars commercials.
3: celebrations. That's what we're doing, celebrations. We want to hear about the big moments in your life. Send them to celebrations at cj80.com by 5 a.m. and we'll announce it on air. Let's see. Irina Kick. Wishing a great big happy birthday, Stolat. That's the Polish version of happy birthday. To Tadek Edward Tamara, loving husband, doting father. All our love, Irina and Lucas. Here we go. Giordano Barada Baranello. Faculty of Law at McGill University, from your proud parents, your brother Adriano, and your girlfriend Victoria, a fantastic buon compleanno. I'm sorry if that wasn't great pronunciation, but I tried. Greatly appreciated and faithful listener. That came from Amado Baranello. 514-790-0800. If you would like to play the Almost Can't Lose quiz, got a great prize today. We're going to play, first of all, we're going to play a Pretty Bird or Dirty Word, which is always fun and challenging. A pair of tickets to Josh Groban, who comes to Montreal June 2nd with a special guest, Jennifer Hudson. How great will that be? 514-790-0800.
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3: It is time to play the Almost Can't Lose quiz. And the prize is fantastic. Josh Groban coming to Montreal. He's bringing along Jennifer Hudson. It's Plas Bell, Tuesday, June 2nd. I don't know if we've had a Melvin before. Good morning, Melvin. How are you?
6: Good morning.
3: How you doing?
6: Doing good.
3: Okay, you're a security guard.
6: Yes, on Metcalf Street, yes, an office building.
3: Okay, good. Excellent. On what street, sorry?
6: Metcalf.
3: Oh, on Metcalf, okay. So we'll get this over so you can go to work, okay? All right. We're going to play Pretty Bird or Dirty Word. You know how this works? I'm going to give you a name, a series of words. A what? A what? What am I going to do? I'm going to say something, and you're going to tell me if it's a pretty bird or a sort of dirty-sounding phrase, okay?
6: Okay.
3: If it's a real bird or not. How about a checker-throated stipple throat?
6: Excuse me?
3: A checker, excuse you? A checker-throated stipple throat. Is that a pretty bird or a dirty word?
6: Pretty bird.
3: It's a pretty bird. A jarring spur-galled bugbear. Is that a dirty word or a pretty bird?
6: Pretty bird.
3: No, it's a dirty word. A fluffy-backed tit babbler.
6: Dirty word.
3: Pretty bird. Give him a buzz. Get a buzz in there. Yeah. You're not doing so well, Melvin. I got to be honest with you. How about a mewling elf-skinned giglet?
6: Dirty word.
3: That's a dirty word. How about a venomed fly-bitten mumble?
6: Pretty bird.
3: No, it's not. But you got two, you know, so that's good enough. And you are keeping everything secure on Metcalf Street, so. You have a good day, okay, Melvin?
6: Thank you, guys.
3: Yeah, we haven't had a Melvin before, have we, Kira? Have we had a Melvin? I don't think we've had a Melvin before. That's interesting. That's good. It's nice to get new people. Yeah. You know what they say in radio, you get the Melvins and you'll get the Alvins too. It's true. Must be true. I just heard it on the radio. The Montreal Victoire hosts the two-time defending champion Minnesota Frost in the fifth and deciding game of the Professional Women's Hockey League Best of Five semifinal series tonight. Last night, of course, you saw this, or you've heard about it. The Montreal Canadiens beat the Buffalo Sabres 6-2 to take a 2-1 lead in their series. We've opened up the floodgates as far as the scoring is. 11-3, we've outscored the opponents in the last couple of games. First time in the playoffs, Habs have won back-to-back. Game 4 is tomorrow, right here at the Bell Center. And the Toronto Blue Jays are in tough tonight, open a 3-game series against the visiting Tampa Bay Rays, who are 26-13 and lead the American League East by a game over the New York Yankees. Coming up, John Moore on entertainment did something absolutely surprising and stunning over the weekend. I can't believe this. And he wants me to ask him about it. Okay. And an update on this movement to save the Fairview Forest. It's a 50-acre wooded area just west of the Fairview Shopping Center that is slated for development, and there's a group that wants to save it. We'll update you on that.
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0: Good morning, it's 7 o'clock. I'm James Foster with your CTV News update. We'll see some sunshine this morning, a bit more cloud rolling in by this afternoon, and those clouds may be bringing a thunderstorm. We'll have to wait and see. It is 6 degrees right now. Your weather details are in moments, and here's what is making news. Not a bad first weekend for the digital health record rollout. The massive hospital in Vaudreuil-Soulanges keeps on getting built, but really, who's going to work there once it opens and expanding to help reduce food waste? All that and more coming up, but first we're going to head on over to the traffic center and see how your drive is going with Debbie Marcellos.
1: Well, we have very bright sunshine, so it is affecting the drive on the eastbound 20 in Lachine at 32nd Avenue. On the eastbound T-Cat, it slows at Cavendish to board DeCary South. And northbound DeCary moving well, but on the eastbound Metropolitan, we had an incident at Saint-Denis. Didn't last long, but we still have that slowdown between the Laurentian Autoroute and Saint-Denis eastbound Metropolitan. Westbound side of the Met from L'Angelier, a lot of volume, slow and steady traffic into DeCary. In from Laval, 13th South slows at Saint-Rose down to Sampson, and in from the South Shore, Champlain Bridge backing up at Milan Boulevard. But we have delays on the 10 westbound just after the way station because of an incident, and we're seeing those delays from Highway 35. Shop summer favorites at Linen Chest. 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
0: In the news, so far, so good, it looks like, for the rollout of Quebec's digital health record. Santé Quebec updating the progress of the digital overhaul of part of its health network yesterday, saying that the pilot project launched Saturday and it went better than expected. Just over 2,100 bugs were reported in the first 24 hours or so. The team was expecting around 7,000. More than 1,100 have already been dealt with. Santé Quebec increasing the bandwidth of the platform from 2 to 10 gigs. That has helped with latency issues. The real test, though, begins today, as the health authorities in Montreal North and Mauricie, Centre du Québec, expect to see considerably more patients signing up for the health record on weekdays compared to the weekend. Now, the opening of the new Vaudreuil-Soulanges Hospital west of Montreal is still 2 years away, but there are plenty of concerns now rising about recruiting doctors and nurses. CTV's Matt Gilmore takes a look.
4: Already, the province is short around 2,000 family doctors, and the Federation of General Practitioners isn't sure where the new recruits are going to come from.
8: If people go from one place to the other, you just transpose the problem from one place to the other, and that's

0: vacant residency positions in the family medicine program.
1: That's more than 100 family physicians that we will not have in a two-year period when the hospital opens.
2: The plan is to open the hospital in phases over a 3 to 5 year period, which would allow some extra time to fill positions. The Quebec company trying to tackle food waste is expanding, now featuring neighborhood grocery and food shops. Food Hero announced this morning that it's now able to include independent food retailers in its program that looks to connect shoppers with stores and restaurants in order to sell surplus and near expiring food at 25% to 60% off. The group says that it's a win-win solution for all, as consumers can save money on grocery bills, and retailers can sell their products that would normally just be tossed at a loss. All this while reducing the amount of food that gets wasted each day. Iran and the United States have reached an impasse again over how to end their 10-week-old war. Their ceasefire is growing increasingly shaky, with the two sides exchanging fire in recent days and ships in Gulf states being targeted. The volatility could tip the Middle East back into open warfare and prolong the worldwide energy crisis sparked by the conflict. And the Pentagon is making declassified UFO files accessible.
3: According to the Department of War, it released never-before-seen files related to alien and extraterrestrial life on Friday that are all now in one place, no clearance required. The department says it's going to be releasing new materials on a rolling basis, and files will likely be posted every few weeks. The release follows a directive from President Trump earlier this year that instructed the Pentagon and other relevant agencies to start releasing the files. In a post on Truth Social, Trump said, "Now the American public can fully decide for themselves when it comes to opinions on aliens." I'm Mark Mayfield.
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13: And you can tell everybody this is your song.
14: Yeah, that was Elton John in Toronto over the weekend. The John Moore Explains coming up.
13: Now that it's done.
14: And we'll take a look at the latest in the attempts to save the Fairview Forest. The forecast for today, waking up to a nice morning, we're expecting a chance of showers this afternoon, 40% chance of showers, or a thunder shower even. A high of 14, a risk of frost overnight, and a slight chance of showers down to 3 tomorrow. Mainly sunny in 16. Rain in the forecast right now and 15 for Wednesday. That's CJAD Dormez-vous weather. Right now at Trudeau International Airport, it is 7 degrees under a partly cloudy sky.
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7: We've spoken about this before, the Fairview Forest and threatened by development, and get an update on what's going on with this wooded area. That is basically, it starts just across the street from the Renault Depot at the west end of the Fairview Shopping Center, and takes up about 50 acres. Genevieve Lussier speaks for Save Fairview Forest, and she's on the line. Good morning.
8: Good morning. Thanks for having me, Andrew.
7: So tell me, what's the latest on this? What kind of development is planned for here, and how successful have you been in stopping it?
8: There's been a lot of development in the past few months, or the year rather. The development that was going to happen originally, we're not sure is going to happen at this point. But we are still fighting to protect the forest. There's two studies that are been commissioned by the city at this point that we're waiting on results for this summer. And once those studies are completed, then we're really hoping that the council moves forward with whatever levers are available to them, whether they be legal or financial. And I think there's many avenues for them in Cadillac Fairview to explore once those studies are complete.
7: Who owns the forest right now, and what's been done so far?
8: Cadillac Fairview owns the forest so far. However, with the new PMAD that was just approved in January.
7: Sorry,
8: PMAD.
7: What's a PMAD?
8: The PMAD is the Plan Métropolitain d'Aménagement et de Développement. And that is the plan for the Greater Montreal area.
7: Okay.
8: And to CMM that kind of put it all together. We are really grateful that the forest was identified as a natural space of ecological interest in its entirety in that document. And it also indicated the wetlands should be protected with a 30-meter buffer zone. So about half the forest is protected due to the wetlands and the buffer zone right now. But there is still about half of the forest that's to be protected. But because the CMM has identified
7: the CMM.
8: Yeah. Yeah, exactly. The Communauté Métropolitaine de Montréal.
7: Yeah, okay.
8: Yeah.
7: Right.
8: They've identified the entire forest as a natural space of ecological interest, and they do recommend that the city protects it in their own urban plan.
7: So has any of the forest been developed at this point?
8: Well, unfortunately, yes. I mean, right now there's 43 acres left. So I know unfortunately at the beginning, before the REM station was built, there was 50 acres. The REM ate up about 8 acres, 7 acres of the forest, and there are 43 acres left. And so with the REM station, that really heightens the conversation around what's happening in that area, especially with what relates to TOD zones, which are transit-oriented development zones. And that's been a big part of the conversation going forward.
7: Okay. What would you like done with the remaining 43 acres?
8: That's a great question. Some people think that we would want it touched and untouched and nobody would be allowed in it. But I don't think that that's reasonable given the possible influx of about 10,000 people in that area in the next 10 to 15 years. I think it would be perfect as a central park for the northern section of Pointe Claire. I think it would be perfect as a nature reserve. The biodiversity in the forest is exceptional. There was a study done in 2023 that found 35 at-risk and endangered species, including the brown bat, the brown snake, and the butternut tree, for example. So it is an exceptional space, and to have people be able to enjoy it, have trails through it, especially with the proximity of the REM station, bike paths that are going to be going around the area soon, and all the future development. I think it's just perfectly placed for being an amazing local park for all the future residents of that area.
7: Okay, and who would buy it? The city?
8: Well, that's the interesting conversation, because the part of the piece of this puzzle is that the city would have legal levers to go forward once the studies are complete. So they could legally expropriate the land. I think ideally, though, all parties would be part of the conversation going forward, including Cadillac Fairview, the city, perhaps the CMM, provincial representatives that could possibly fund a part of the forest. There is 50% that is protected due to the wetlands, but there still is 50% left. And what that amount would be or how that would go forward, we don't know. There's tax credits that could be applied for. The federal government just announced $3.8 billion in funding for protecting natural spaces in Canada. So we think there's a lot of solutions going forward. So putting a number on it, to me, is not the final answer right now. We just have to figure out different solutions going forward.
7: Okay. Genevieve, thanks very much for your time. Good luck.
8: Appreciate it.
7: Genevieve Lussier, Save the Fairview Forest, 7:15. And watching you ride in CJ 8800 traffic, here is Debbie Marcellos.
3: Well, it's a very busy drive now. That bright sunshine is blinding, but we have a couple of issues, an incident on the Metropolitan westbound at Stinson. Just before Stinson, it's in the left-hand lane and traffic is backing up from Anjou on the 40 West. On the eastbound side of the TCAN, it slows at Cavendish into DeCary. And we got a text about Hymas Boulevard westbound being closed. It looks closed from Stillview all the way through. And so that is, you're forced to turn on Stillview if you're heading on Hymas, heading westbound. Traffic right now on the eastbound 20 slows in Lachine at 32nd Avenue. It backs up on 13th South at Hickmore. DeCary North, minor slowdown at Jean Talon. In from the South Shore, Champlain Bridge backing up before Taschereau, but congestion on the 10 West from Highway 35 past the way station where we have a stalled vehicle. 13th Southbound in from Laval, from St. Rose down to an incident at Sampson. 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
7: Mix of sun and cloud with a chance of showers this afternoon. High of 14. It's 6 right now at Trudeau. Trudy Mason with a CTV News update.
9: Good morning, Andrew. There was a very brief stop here in Quebec for the four Canadians who were taken off that hantavirus ship yesterday in the Canary Islands. We'll tell you where they stayed and how long they were there.
7: That's, I think I have it.
9: You do?
7: I think I got it.
9: From?
7: Are we supposed to be worried?
9: No, okay. I don't. Not from that exposure.
7: Okay.
9: Anyway.
7: All right.
9: Yeah.
7: So it's probably just...
9: Might be a little sniffle, Andrew, maybe allergies.
7: Maybe I should take the rest of the week off.
9: for the sake of us all, you mean? Okay. You're only thinking of your colleagues. Digital health record rollout. According to Santé Quebec, it went pretty well.
7: Well, of course. 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
9: 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Do they really have that hazardous a job? 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
21: And sometimes with diseases, they are terminal. And my daughter fought for a long time with extreme mental health, borderline personality disorder, other things, and did the best she could until she couldn't. So Nan's last words to me were, Martin, let me go. And she was just saying, Dad, let me go.
7: Now that's to Martin Short and giving his first interview since his daughter's death.
22: Yeah, his daughter dying by suicide after a life of mental health issues. And Martin Short is just, he has always been, in spite of the fact he's made his life in comedy, he's surrounded by tragedy. He, of course, had a mad romance with Gilda Radner, and she passed away. His wife, Nancy Dolbrin, passed away from cancer, his daughter now from suicide. And that came on the heels of the passing of Rob Reiner, who was murdered, Diane Keaton, who died very unexpectedly, and Catherine O'Hara, who also died very unexpectedly. Anyway, this is kind of a depressing way to start our Monday, but Martin Short giving his first interview about all of that this past week.
7: What's this prize, this Canadian prize that Elton John has received?
22: It's called the Glenn Gould Prize. It's given away every 2 years. It's $100,000, and they decided Elton John should get it. Here's the cool thing, though. He donated it back. And also, when you win the Glenn Gould Prize, they give you another $25,000, and you can choose anybody else. It should be a young artist, but somebody else to give it to. But Elton John was in Toronto this past weekend to accept the prize. Sarah McLachlan performed one of his songs. Diana Krall performed one of his songs. He said, it's so nice to be in Canada and have a concert full of Canadian artists who I know of. And of course, he's married to a guy from Toronto, David Furnish.
7: You spent the weekend watching sports, really? What sports?
22: I did.
7: Which sports did you watch?
22: Okay, well, first of all, I had this very funny thing that happened to me 2 weeks ago on a Friday night, and I was going through the channels in the sports zone of the channels, and I had to choose between baseball and hockey, and I felt kind of un-Canadian because I chose baseball. But this weekend, it was the Jays versus the Angels. There was rugby, which is just amazing stuff to watch. There was golf you may have watched. I was watching tennis. I don't know if you've seen this new hottie named Luciano Denderi from Italy. He's climbing. We're in a generation of new tennis players, which is cool. Last night, of course, Canadians beating the Sabres. We had the Tempo, which is Toronto's female basketball team. Unfortunately, they lost their debut. And I think you know I got a thing for lacrosse. And Toronto's team, The Rock, are going to the finals for the first time in 11 years, facing off against Halifax. So, yeah, I've become a total sports junk.
7: I didn't know you you were all about lacrosse. I had no idea.
22: Oh, yeah, no, I love lacrosse. Have you ever watched lacrosse? Because, I mean, first of all, it's an exciting game. But also, as the game goes on, they start wailing on each other with their rackets, and it gets more and more confrontational. And I'm kind of, you know, I shouldn't encourage that sort of thing, but I do.
7: Why don't you marry it if you love it so much? Why are
22: I was just thinking on the weekend about how you always, because you know what? When I was watching the rugby game, rugby players touch each other a lot. And I thought of you, well, why don't you just marry each other?
7: Why are Miami police so mad at Matt Damon and Ben Affleck?
22: Because they made a movie, which has been on Netflix actually since January, I think. It's called The Rip. It's inspired by a true story of corruption, but Miami police feel that they've been misrepresented, and now they say we can't walk the streets without everybody thinking that we're corrupt. And, you know, guys, deal with it. It is inspired by real events, and also it's a movie.
7: And also, not everybody has seen it. So it's not like you're going to not even
22: I've never
7: everybody.
22: Even heard of it.
7: I know.
22: I love when people grieve, like, oh, there's a miniseries and it, you know, it exposes some things about me I don't think are true. It's like nobody had ever heard of it until you started talking.
7: Exactly. John, yeah. You have a great day. Thank you. John Moore,
22: you too.
7: CJ80 Entertainment. Big Sean Starr with a look at sports and... how about those Montreals?
0: Yeah, not too bad, huh?
7: Not too bad.
0: Not too bad. Not you know, too bad. After the Canadiens took Game 2 with a dominant performance, the series moved to Montreal for Game 3 last night. Big question, how could the Canadiens follow up that big Game 2 win? They had been alternating wins and losses to start the playoffs through 9 games.
1: Now carried around to the corner by Caulfield. Up high, Hutson moving in, passes over, stop!

0: And Cole Caulfield wasn't going to miss it twice.
1: Well, yeah, he can score. Cole Caulfield finds the back of the net. He finished the game with 2 points. Alex Newhook again scored twice for the second straight game. He's actually the first Montreal Canadiens player with two straight multi-goal games in the playoffs since Mark Recchi did it in 1997. Oh, yeah? The Canadiens scored four straight goals en route to a 6-2 win over Buffalo in Game 3 last night. Here's Caulfield post-game on the team building up in their playoff run.
2: Just trying to build off these last couple of games. Obviously, it's tight out there. There's little room, but when there is, you got to take advantage of that. And I think, I'm starting to do that, and hopefully we can keep that going. But seeing the guys every night battling is very inspiring, and hopefully we can keep this going.
1: And one of those guys battling is this goaltender Jakub Dobiš, who got absolutely steamrolled by Malenstein yesterday. Only got a 2-minute minor for that. Great job, everybody.
3: Yeah.
1: He did make 26 saves in the win. Spoke after the game about embracing the moment from the fans.
4: Our whole group appreciates our fans so much, and we appreciate what they, outside, inside, everything that's going on. It really warms your heart, and I'm really proud of to be a Canadian and play for his franchise. It's awesome.
1: So Montreal leads the series now 2-1. They'll host game 4 tomorrow at 7.
3: All right.
1: The Montreal Victoire face the Minnesota Frost in a winner-take-all game 5 of their PWHL semifinal series. That goes tonight. Puck drop from Place Belle, set for 7 o'clock. That should be a good one. Winner-take-all, can't beat that.
3: When's the next Montreal Canadiens game? When's the next Buffalo matchup there?
1: Tuesday.
3: Tuesday.
1: Yeah.
3: Okay. Tomorrow.
1: Tomorrow.
3: Okay. That's exciting.
1: That's good.
3: In Montreal.
1: That's a fact.
3: That's exciting. I can't wait.
1: The rest of the Stanley Cup playoff picture for, we got a tight series in the Western Conference.
5: And his pass off the mark for Gauthier, but he follows it up, walks right in, and scores! Alex Killorn! 3-2 Ducks!
3: And hey, we know him, Alex Killorn. He's a West Islander.
1: That's right.
3: Yeah, absolutely. I like him now that we're not playing against him.
1: Did he bring the Stanley Cup to Beaconsfield?
3: He did. He sure did.
1: Yeah, when he was with the Tampa Bay Lightning. Cutter Gauthier had 3 assists for the Ducks in their 4-3 win over Vegas in Game 4. That series tied 2-2. Game 5 tomorrow at 9:30. Tonight at 8, the Minnesota Wild host Colorado. The Avalanche lead their series 2-1. They're actually 6-1 in the playoffs now. Puck drop is set for 8. And Jalen Brunson, Josh Hart, and the New York Knicks are back in the Eastern Conference Final as they tied the NBA postseason record with 25 three-pointers yesterday, rolling past Philadelphia 144-114 to sweep their second-round best-of-7 series.
3: All right. Thank you very much.
1: Thank you.
3: Yeah, no, thank you. That's Big Sean Starr with sports. And coming up after your 7:30 CTV news update with Trudy Mason, Tom Mulcair is... something occurred to him over the weekend that the Quebec Liberal Party, Charles Meillard, seems to be gathering some high-profile candidates, so-called star candidates, for the upcoming fall election. Dr. Mitch is on the way as well. And then just after 8 o'clock, got something for you. Mark Cullen. We love to talk. There's not a better-known gardener in this entire country. Mark Cullen is going to tell you if it's finally safe to plant. Because, Trudy, there's a... frost warning in effect tonight.
6: Oh,
3: so
6: another one.
3: Yeah.
6: Okay.
3: So Mark Cullen's going to tell you what to do. Coming up after 8 o'clock.
6: Good morning. It is 7:30. I'm Trudy Mason with your CTV News update. Sunny this morning, some cloud this afternoon with a chance of showers or thundershowers, a high of 14 degrees. Weather details are coming up in minutes. In Montreal right now, 7 degrees, and here is what is making news. A brief stopover here in Quebec for 4 Canadians from that hantavirus ship. Quebec Solidaire's reply to a pithy criticism of its new tax the very rich policy. And executives with the Farm Credit Canada agency apparently need bodyguards when they travel. With the latest now from the CJAD 800 Traffic Center, here is Debbie Marcellos.
7: Well, we have an accident on the Metropolitan West just after the Laurentian Auto Route before Stinson, blocking the two left lanes. So congestion on the Metropolitan westbound starts at L'Angelier, and on Laurentian southbound, it's from the 440 in Laval. On the 13 south, it slows from Dagenais down to the Bisson Bridge, and on the eastbound Trans-Canada from Cavendish, heavy to Bord de Carry south. Northbound to Carry, now slowing from just after Sherbrooke up to the Metropolitan, 20 east through Lachine at 32nd Avenue. It backs up on 13 south from Hickmore. And in from the South Shore, Champlain Bridge is from Taschereau, busy on the up ramps for the Mercier Bridge. But we have an incident on Highway 10 westbound near the weigh station, and that's why traffic backs up from Highway 35. Jumpstart helps kids across Canada access sport and play so more kids can get into the game. Learn more at jumpstart.canadiantire.ca. Traffic and transit every 15 minutes on CJAD 800. 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
6: In the news, four Canadians who got off that hantavirus ship in the Canary Islands spent about 45 minutes at Canadian Forces Base Bagotville, north of Quebec City, while on their way home yesterday. Their chartered plane landed at the base mid-afternoon. QMI says the four people were given medical checks and found to be symptom-free. They boarded another plane, which took off for BC. There, they will spend about 3 weeks in monitored quarantine. BC's public health director, Dr. Bonnie Henry, says the four are considered contacts, not patients at this point.
8: Treat them as contacts. We are hoping that none of them are infected and that none of them will develop disease. But the incubation period, so the period between the time you were exposed and the time you might develop disease, is as long as 6 weeks. So we have to wait out that 6 weeks to make sure that nobody was infected.
6: Among the other passengers who got off the ship yesterday, two Americans and one French woman were found to be infected with hantavirus. The rodent-borne hantavirus is being blamed for a total of three deaths on the ship. After a rollout this weekend with just a few hitches, Quebec's digital health records pilot project will face a major test today. This is when various clinics and other services open for the week, and efforts to add new users to the system will spike. Montreal's North End and the Modicie-Centre de Québec are involved in the rollout. Santé Québec says over the weekend, just over 2,100 technical problems were flagged, a lot less than expected. Almost half were resolved almost immediately. After its weekend convention, Quebec Solidaire has resolved that any government it led would impose a special tax on the very wealthy, a 1% levy on people holding $25 million or more, 2% for those with $100 million or more. Quebec businessman François Lambert had a pithy response to the policy. He posted this advice on Facebook over the weekend. He said to all the Quebec Solidaires of this world, shut up. Quebec Solidaire co-spokesperson Ruba Gazelle responded that she will never shut up when it comes to defending people who
3: It comes to taking other people's money.
6: No, she said, Andrew, when it comes to defending people who work extremely hard and still have trouble paying their rent and covering their grocery bill. Some concerns being raised as a result of Quebec's declining birth rate. People seem worried about what it will mean for the health of the province's economy and culture. This is CTV's Angela McKenzie.
9: A study by the Cardis Institute polled just over 1,000 Quebecers. It shows the majority feel the province's low birth rate of 1.3 children per woman will have a negative effect on the economy and on Quebec culture. Here's the think tank policy researcher, Etienne Alexandre Beauregard.
10: The challenge for politicians right now is it's not about forcing people to do things that they don't do. Like, the real issue that we see there is that there is a gap, and a growing gap, between the number of children that people want to have and the number of children they actually succeed in having. And so this is what we should be concerned about, because at the individual level, it's normal that you want to realize these dreams. And certainly we have to have maybe a better ecosystem to foster this and to help people my age, younger people, be able to realize these dreams that their parents and their grandparents were able to realize, and make sure that there's no real inequality between the generations here, because that's really a good part of the story, I think.
9: Beauregard says other contributing factors for the low birth rate include young adults living with their parents longer, studying into their late 20s, and being hesitant to move in with romantic partners.
6: And it seems the executives at the Federal Farm Credit Canada Agency need extra protection when they travel. The Journal de Montréal says that agency spent $45,000 on bodyguards and other security measures during management junkets over the past 2 years or so. Five of those six business trips were within Canada to evidently crime-ridden cities such as Montreal, Ottawa, Regina, and Charlottetown. The other trip was international to Colombia. Farm Credit Canada will not divulge exactly what kind of protection services were needed or for which executives they were requested. More news at ctvnewsmontreal.ca, including a story about some of Montreal's landmarks going bleu, blanc, rouge for the playoffs. Your next CTV News update is at 8 o'clock.
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13: Now carried around to the corner by Caulfield. Up high, Hutson moving in, passes over, scores! And Cole Caulfield wasn't going to miss it twice. Another tap in front. He finds the mark on the power play, and Montreal pull ahead 2-1.
3: So what's that? Is there hockey going on or something? Even you watched that last night, didn't you? Not a little bit, just a tiny bit, no?
6: About 60 seconds where I went to bed, yeah.
3: Okay.
6: Woohoo! It does lift the Monday morning mood, though, doesn't it?
3: It certainly does. You know what I mean? It makes everybody feel a little lighter.
6: Everybody has a spring in their step this morning.
3: And tomorrow is the next game. You, me, and the rest of the Montreal Canadiens are leading the Buffalo Sabres 2-1. This is exciting. Everyone's, the politicians are stumbling over each other to find their Habs jerseys that they can wear.
6: That's it.
3: Yeah.
6: Habs all the way.
3: Sunny this morning, then a mix of sun and cloud with a 40% chance of showers this afternoon, risk of a thunderstorm as well. 14 for the high, 3 overnight tonight with a chance of frost. Mainly sunny tomorrow with a high of 16, and there's some rain in the forecast for Wednesday. 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Good morning, Tom.
14: Good morning, Andrew.
3: You should be forewarned that Quebec Solidaire wants to come after the super rich, and I'm pretty sure that you're there.
14: It's a pretty safe play for Quebec Solidaire, and one of the guys they went after is a well-known public figure on the French side, and he did them the incredible honor of fighting back against the proposal, which of course gave Rouba Gazal, the co-spokesperson of Quebec Solidaire, the ability to say, well, he's not going to intimidate me. So it's all good fun. I do think that Quebec Solidaire is going to be in for a very tough fight in the next campaign. I believe we're going to see something very similar to what we saw in last year's federal election, where the smaller parties just got pushed aside, became a two-way race between Carney and Poiliev. I think we're going to see the same thing. They just haven't decided quite yet who the second party is going to beat the Parti Québécois and stop the threat of separation. But that part's going to get cleared up during the campaign.
3: Okay. So what do they want? They want, for every dollar over 25 million you have to pay 1%, or is it the entire
14: amount? Yeah, it's one of those things.
3: Okay.
14: Yeah, going after the ultra rich. I mean, it's one of those dream things of the left of the left, to say, well, we're going to target this group of people. I've never gone for it, because I know that people at the top rung pay their fair share. Yes, there are tricks that can be used for tax havens and the like, but it's up to the government to go after those. But I don't think that, you know, singling people out is a good way to divide society. I don't think it's a way to make anything actually happen. And I think that when you're paying more than 50% in taxes, which I do, and I suspect you do, guess what? It's not taxation. It's confiscation. And
3: yeah, that's true.
14: It's you know, and I, by the way, I got beaten up as the head of the NDP. A lot of my NDPers didn't like me saying that. I said, well, too bad. Over 50%, you're not taxing. You're taking people's money. And that's where we are in Quebec, especially. We pay the highest taxes of any jurisdiction in North America. And that doesn't change because we just keep exploding our civil service because we're so darn good at being civil servants. That's why our roads are in such great shape and our hospitals are all perfect.
3: Yeah, it always makes me laugh. I remember years ago when Justin Trudeau was in here when he was prime minister.
14: Yeah.
3: And he sat down, like, sort of take for a photo op on my desk, like next to my desk, you know, and he's talking to me. And I said, you know what, can I say something, Justin? This nonsense about you making the 1% pay their fair share. I said, it's nonsense. I pay over 50% tax. And, you know, it's like, what are you talking about? And he says, well, you know what he said to me? You should incorporate.
14: Right. And his
3: and I said, are you out of here? I said, yeah, I can incorporate. Like, I don't have any tricks. I'm a salaried employee. I can't incorporate. Like, I thought this, you know, this perception that a high-salaried employee can somehow weasel out of taxes. It's fiction.
14: Yeah, and by the way, the same Justin Trudeau in the 2015 campaign was complaining bitterly about people who incorporated and then sometimes had their spouse as part of the company and were able to split, and he was going to do away with it until everybody in his caucus said, don't you dare touch that. And by the way, then it came out after that campaign that Justin Trudeau and his brother had a corporation that was exploiting the wood on the land of his father. I mean, it's just unbelievable.
3: No, it really is. Okay. Charles Milliard, the leader of the Liberal Party, you were impressed with his list of candidates he seems to be cobbling together?
14: I am singularly impressed. And, you know, there's a basic rule. This was in La Presse and the Journal de Montréal over the weekend, Andrew, and this was after another really lousy week for Charles Milliard last week, personally. But the number one rule in political communications is when you've got some lousy news, come up with some bigger news to swamp it. And boy, did they ever do that. So La Presse and Journal de Montréal reporting that star candidates, one is supposed to be named today, former rector of the University of Sherbrooke, Pierre Cassette, medical doctor, professor, really respected guy. Julie White, head of the Manufacturers and Exporters Association. David Bowles, head of the Private Schools Association. So a list of really great people that will help them a lot.
3: Okay. We seem to have dropped Jimmy. Can we find...
14: I'm right here.
3: Tom Mulcair. Okay, you dropped out for a second there. Keep going.
14: Well, I mean, the list goes on, but one of the most important names is Michel Leblanc, the former head of the Chamber of Commerce. I mean, that's a real big catch for them.
3: Are you still there?
14: Sure am.
3: Okay, I don't know what's going on. You see, you're jumping in and out. What else do we have here? Okay. There was something. Oh, yeah. Outgoing Governor General Mary Simon says that she took learning French very seriously. Did you see this interview period?
14: And it just didn't work out for her. And she's, you know, I don't think that now that she's leaving, I think she should just be left alone. But it does raise the whole question of whether or not you have to know both official languages to be the most senior person in the Canadian government, which is what the Governor General is. And I think, Andrew, that shouldn't be open to question. What I also notice is that in English Canada, Indigenous people are sometimes used as a bit of a shield. And, you know, when the next Supreme Court nomination is coming up from Western Canada, they'll say, well, it's unfair for Indigenous Canadians to require bilingualism. Well, this just in, there is one Indigenous Canadian on the Supreme Court, Madam Justice Obomsawin, and she happens to be fluent in English and French. So if you grew up in Vancouver and decided that French was never going to be part of your routine, fine. But don't blame that on the governor's general. I mean, you've decided not to be bilingual, and it might stop you from eventually making it to the Supreme Court. But there are only two official languages in Canada. Mary Simon says she tried to learn French. She learned it a bit, but when the journalist tried to talk to her in French, it never worked out. So I'm just going to leave it there. I think that we've now got a very clearly bilingual person in Louise Arbour, who is our governor general, and I think it's going to work out just fine.
3: Do you think that there will ever be another Quebec Anglo appointed to the Senate? I mean, I think, when was the last one? Larry Smith, I guess, was the last one.
14: Yeah, and he did a really good turn. He did some interesting interviews. I've always liked Larry Smith, a classmate of mine at McGill Law School, and just a wonderful guy, just the nicest guy you'd ever want to meet, and very capable. I hope there will be, and that's a perfect example of what you can do with the Senate appointments. You can, you know, fill things in, because there are not a whole heck of a lot of Anglophones. You can think of Tim Watchhorn, who won in my neck of the woods, in Rivière-du-Nord. I mean, an implausible victory for Carney's Liberals in the Laurentians, but he was the mayor of Morin Heights and loved by everybody. But you don't have a lot of voices in Parliament, whether on the Senate side or the House of Commons side, who can speak to the issues that are important for the English-speaking community. So I think that that would be a great opportunity. There are a bunch of nominations open right now. People are a little bit worried that the system that Trudeau put in place to get better nominations is going to be set aside. It's not compulsory. I think that Carney's already signaled that he's going to largely look at the lists that are put together by this group that Trudeau put in place. I have to say that I think Trudeau went as far as we can go in Canada, because the Supreme Court has already said, no, you're not allowed to mess around with Senate appointments. So Trudeau put together a sort of a screen. You'd have to apply. There was a group looking at the appointments. And I think, truth be told, that the appointments that Trudeau made were a notch higher than what we used to get. You know, the former bagman of the party and, you know, the person close to this person. You know, they didn't necessarily have all the skills or talents. I think that the Senate is a better place for what Trudeau put in place, frankly.
3: All right. You have a good day, Tom. Thank you.
14: Hey, all the best, Andrew. Take good care.
3: That is Tom Mulcair, 747. 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
7: Well, it's a busy drive. We have an accident on the Metropolitan heading westbound before Stinson. It's blocking the two left lanes. Congestion from Lac-Cordaire-L'Angelier on the Met West and Laurentian South to board the Metropolitan, backing into Laval from the 440 down to the Met. And on 13 southbound, it slows from Dagenais to the Bisson Bridge. Eastbound Trans-Canada from Cavendish, heavy to board to carry south. Northbound to carry, a lot of volume now from Turcotte. Slow and steady up to the Metropolitan. Also heavy on the 20 westbound before Angrignon because of a stall at First Avenue. On the eastbound 20, we are seeing delays at 55th Avenue. And in from the South Shore, Champlain Bridge, backing up from Taschereau Boulevard. And we have delays for the Mercier Bridge from before the Bingo Hall, now on the 138, and it remains heavy through LaSalle to Ville-Saint-Pierre. An accident in the Souligny access to 25 South for La Fontaine Tunnel is backing up traffic before Yves Prévost. 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Your next report at 8 o'clock.
3: We've got a little more cloud moving in this afternoon and a chance of showers. A high today of 14 degrees. Matt Grillo is doing assignments for CTV Montreal this morning and is on the line. Morning, Matt.
15: Good morning, Andrew.
3: What are you working on?
15: So this weekend was the big rollout of this new digital health platform. Mm-hmm. It's called the DSN.
3: Mm-hmm.
15: It's being launched in two regions in Quebec, one of them being north on the island of Montreal. Sacré-Cœur Hospital is one of the places where the system is being launched. It's going to replace paper files, forms, and faxes. We're told that more than 10,000 people connected to this platform over the weekend. It's being said that the start has gone well, but some problems remain. So we'll be looking for an update again today from Santé Quebec on that. Of course, Monday, a weekday, it's a big test for the system, so we'll see how it goes. In Beaudry, there's some concern from a couple of councillors out there because they say two key bus lines are being eliminated, the 40 Express bus and the 91. Those buses bring commuters right onto the island of Montreal, connecting people to Côte-Vertu Metro Station and Gérald Goldin Cégep in the West Island. So we'll hear from the city, some commuters this morning who are worried about the cancellation of those two bus routes. We're going to have a lot more on CTV News at 5 with Maya Johnson and at 6 o'clock with Mitsumi.
3: All right. Thank you very much, Matt. Matt Grillo doing assignments for CTV News today. 2-minute checkup with Dr. Mitch is on the way. 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
3: Hey, Dr. Mitch, how you doing?
0: Not bad. You know, yesterday was Mother's Day. The Canadians win. You know, this has got to be a great way to start a week.
3: Yeah, no kidding. So how did you, what'd you do for Mother's Day?
0: Every single child that we know of descended upon the house.
3: Oh, that's nice.
0: I didn't realize how much noise could be generated in one small space by that few number of people. Incredible.
3: Incredible. So speaking of home, this is all about $22 million to expand home care services. Tell me about home care services and why they're important.
0: So now you're going to make me sound like a Grinch because there was an announcement of January of this year of a gazillion dollars being set aside. And so I don't know what this really represents. But having said that, everyone listening out there knows how important it is to avoid, as much as possible, having to go to a hospital or even a clinic for that matter if you can. And the key point in all that is basically to have good home care. What does that consist of? A family doctor or a nurse practitioner you can reach when you need to. And then the resources in your community to take care of you in your community so you don't have to come rushing into the hospital. So that's physio, that's occupational therapy, that's social workers, that's nurses. That's the orderlies or the préposés who actually help you if you need help with a disabled relative or with yourself. So all those resources need to be out there. Now, do we need money for that? Duh. But the real problem isn't the money. It's the fact that we don't have those people. We don't have enough OTs, PTs, social workers, préposés, nurses, nurse practitioners. We won't discuss doctors. We don't have enough. And so you can throw money as much as you want, but at the end of the day, you can't achieve anything unless you respect these people, treat them with respect, value them, say you value them, and then put in the resources necessary to set up teaching and training and mentorship and things like that. Right now, if you walked up to most kids in secondary school and asked them what they thought about, would they mention becoming a physiotherapist? Would they mention becoming an occupational therapist, a social worker, a nurse practitioner? The government has spent so much time denigrating these people instead of singing their praises and how important they are to our healthcare system, that is it any wonder that they have so much trouble recruiting to these positions? Then you add in the fact that they won't allow immigration into the province. And that just makes a bad situation worse because there are many jobs, let's be blunt, that most youngsters here, most people looking for a job in Quebec do not want to do. And so you need immigrants to come in and do some of those tasks that our own population doesn't want to take on. So am I happy that there's more money for home care? Without question. Do I think it's vital? Without doubt. But I think we need to put our, as the expression goes, you know, put our money where our mouth is. In this case, I think we need to put our mouth where our money is and actually make an effort to respect and to train and to create an opportunity for these people.
3: Yeah, so it's kind of smoke and mirrors. Sounds.
0: Yes, I don't like when government says things like this and tries to pull the wool over our eyes. And so I get very angry in situations like this. And I think it's frustrating for the people out there who need the help, realize the deficiencies within the system. They're the people we should be talking to. They're the people who should be telling us, you know what? This is what we need. This is what you need to train. This is what we need. And don't forget, if you throw the money at it right now, you're not looking at an immediate increase in home care because you have to find the people to train them, right? And so there'll be a delay anyway in anything happening. But again, they said this in January of this year. I don't see a huge difference. I hope I did. Maybe I'm missing something. But I just wish there was more actually being done practically to help.
3: All right. Thank you very much, Dr. Mitch.
0: A pleasure. You have a great day.
3: You too. Game 4 is tomorrow night with the Habs up 2-1 now after last night's 6-2 win over Buffalo at the Bell Center. And do you have any questions, any gardening questions for Mark Cullen? He's going to join me coming up after your 8 o'clock CTV News update. You can text message me at 514-790-0800.
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2: Good morning. It's 8 o'clock. I'm James Foster with your CTV News update. Some sunshine this morning. Let's just say not so much by this afternoon with a risk of a thunderstorm after lunchtime today. It is 7 degrees. Your weather details are in moments. Here's what is making news. Boosting the bandwidth and getting the digital health record ready. Trying to cut down on food waste with even more partners and someone who did not pay attention in motorcycle class. All that and more coming up, but first, let's head on over to the traffic center and see how your drive is going with Debbie Marcellos.
7: Well, it's very busy now. We have an accident on the Metropolitan West before Stinson, blocking the two left lanes, and that's why congestion is solid from L'Angelier, and it backs up in Laval at the 440 on the 15 South. 13 South slows in Laval at Dagenais, heavy down to the Bisson Bridge. Eastbound TransCanada slows at Cavendish to Bord de Carry South. Northbound de Carry from Turcotte, heavy up to the Metropolitan. 20 West slows at Turcotte as well because of a stall at First Avenue. Eastbound side of the 20 from just after 55th Avenue and heavy in from the South Shore, Champlain Bridge from Milan Boulevard. Mercier on the 138 from the Bingo Hall. It remains heavy across the span through LaSalle to Ville-Saint-Pierre. 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
2: In the news, was it perfect? No. But is the team behind the rollout of Quebec's new digital health record system happy with how the weekend launch went? Yeah, it seems so. The system launched across two major health networks, one of them being in Montreal North. Nearly 11,000 users connected over the weekend, and there were no major issues reported. Yeah, there were about 2,100 bugs that did pop up. There were some problems with slowdowns that even saw a couple hours long delays in getting medications to patients in some seniors' homes. But the tech team says, well, they've bumped the bandwidth. It's now five times as much as it was on day one, and things should be a little faster. Now, teams are now preparing for a busier week ahead, working to resolve the remaining access and workflow issues. Quebec-based tech company Food Hero is taking a bigger bite out of food waste. The Montreal-founded app announcing this morning that it's now expanding beyond large grocery chains and partnering with independent retailers. This means that local bakeries, cafes, and neighborhood markets can now list their surplus items at a discount, helping shoppers save money while diverting food from landfills. Nearly 40% of food waste in Canada is considered of

0: show the subject nude. But experts said the images created by Grok, such as edits to photos of women to depict them wearing see-through bikinis, may not meet that standard. The bill must still make its way through the Senate before it becomes law. Karen Rebo, The Canadian Press.
1: French health minister saying that the condition of a French woman with hantavirus has worsened.
2: French health minister Stephanie Rist says the French woman, among five French passengers repatriated Sunday to Paris from the MV Hondius, has tested positive for hantavirus, and her health worsened in the hospital overnight. Rist telling Public Broadcaster France Inter that the woman had developed symptoms on the flight. Two Americans have also tested positive or show symptoms of hantavirus. Eight French passengers aboard the St. Helena Johannesburg flight have been in isolation for the past week back in France. None have tested positive. I'm Charles de Ledesma.
1: And a 36-year-old man's desire to hit the open road on two wheels hit a major speed bump on Saturday in that he was pulled over by police after they say he broke all kinds of rules, all while only having a learner's permit. SQ officers first spotted the man on his motorcycle around 1 a.m. on Highway 40 East near the 13 merge. When they tried to pull him over, they say the motorcyclist gunned it, zigzagging through whatever vehicles were on the road in order to get away. He exited then at Côte-Vertu Boulevard, where officers allege he reached speeds of up to 160 kilometers an hour on the 50-kilometer-an-hour road. Eventually, the long arm of the law caught up to him. He was handed more than $3,200 in fines, 32 demerit points, a total that could see the man banned from ever being able to legally ride a motorcycle. For interviews and other audio, go to CJAD800.com or download the iHeartRadio app. Your next CTV News update is at 8:30.
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5: You reached yourself across the Great Divide.
6: That's the name of the song, The Great Divide. That's Noah Kahan from Saturday Night Live over the weekend. Matt Damon was the guest host. Question about lawn grass and hanging baskets for Mark Cullen, who's coming up this half hour. Frost warning in effect for tonight. Chance of showers this afternoon. Slight chance of showers overnight. High today, 14. Overnight low, 3 with a frost warning. Mainly sunny tomorrow with a high of 16 and rain in the forecast for Wednesday. Trying to get answers. Nearly a year after a tragic parking lot accident that killed a man. And we'll speak with his daughter next.
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5: Yeah, hop on. It's a very sad story. Maybe you remember this. Last April, 89-year-old George Spanakis was loading groceries into a car at in the Place Vichy Shopping Center parking lot in St. Laurent when he and a 97-year-old woman were struck by a car that was backing up in the parking lot. George later died of his injuries. Police called it a tragic accident caused by a driving error. But nearly a year later, George's daughter, Maria, is looking for some answers and some closure, and Maria Spanakis is on the line. Good morning.
6: Good morning, Andrew.
5: Yeah, very sorry for what happened to your dad. Tell me about him a little bit.
6: Oh, first of all, thank you, Andrew, for letting me tell you about my dad. I call him my Papa George. He was my hero, and above all else, we should all be so lucky to be loved by a dad like mine. It was truly a blessing to have him for a dad. He was a lover of life. He possessed an insatiable curiosity till the very end about everything. He had a childlike wonder for the world we lived in. He had such wisdom, love, and light to share. Life was simple for him. His words of wisdom always rang true. He made everyone feel special and seen in his presence. And his trademark was his constant lost in translation dad jokes. You know, he was the kind of man who had more courage and integrity on his little finger than anyone I know.
5: So what happened, Maria? What happened that day?
6: So he was he and his friend were putting. They just finished their Easter groceries, and they put their stuff in the trunk of the car. And my dad was going to escort his friend to the passenger side of the vehicle. When he heard a car coming right at them, he pushed Louisa out of the way, and he got pinned between his car and the vehicle coming at them. And, the backside of the car was completely crushed in, and the speed with which the other vehicle was coming at him pushed two parked vehicles about 6 meters.
5: And what was the reason for the car coming backing up so quickly?
6: As I understand it, he was just trying to park in reverse into a side and into an adjacent spot. What I have a hard time understanding is it was a full-on impact of, like, you know, rear end to rear end. It wasn't just like a simple grazing of, a little fender bender. Like, the backside of my dad's vehicle was completely crushed. The window was, blown out. They're saying it was an accident. With that kind of violence, and it's just hard to swallow.
5: Well, what kind of answers are you looking for at this point? What would you like to know about this?
6: Well, because of Quebec's no-fault insurance and the way the system is set up, it seems that all we get to know is that the driver who was driving the vehicle, the individual who was driving the vehicle, was 80 years old, and he was simply lost control of his footing. His foot got stuck. Personally, I don't buy it because of the severity of the damage to the vehicle, but who was he? Was he evaluated for his driving abilities after the incident? Did he lose his license? Was he perhaps on medication at the time that may have impaired his cognitive abilities and shouldn't be driving? Does he have a recent history of minor accidents? Was he on a cell phone? All that was not and will not be investigated. And so we can't get to the truth of the situation because we can't ascertain all the facts.
5: Yeah, I mean, the first conclusion that I would make, I mean, to completely without evidence, is that he shouldn't have been driving. There's obviously something wrong.
6: You know, I just can't see an accident of that severity, you know? Like, so yeah, I tend to agree with you.
5: So what's to be done then? You're not going to get answers ever, right?
6: No, I'm not. I have asked the police for reports. I remember asking the police for information about the driver. They said, no, we will not give you that. The coroner's report only briefly outlined everything. There are addendums to the coroner's report, but I have been refused access to them. What really got me angry was that I applied on the coroner's website for access to this information, and I literally had to, and I quote, justify my request, specifying the reasons that support my request and how they are useful to have my rights recognized. Like, I had to justify my rights, the legitimacy of my questions to have my rights recognized. I thought that was just mind-blowing.
5: Brutal. Well, I hope you get some answers at some point.
6: Yeah, I do too. It's hard, and I know I'm not the only one who's dealing with this. You know, Quebec's current no-fault insurance is fundamentally flawed. We can't get justice. We can't get to the truth of matters. And I know there are other, you know, I'm not the only person who's seen a family member, hurt, injured, die from such a thing. There was another lady with my dad who was injured and survived. However, she has to now pay out of pocket for all the additional services she now requires to lead a comfortable and independent life. She's still living independently, but she needs to pay out of pocket for services that she didn't before. And we cannot get any financial compensation that is adequate for her needs, because we cannot know anything about the driver, the other driver, and his liability to this. So why do we pay liability insurance if we can't, mm-hmm. Sue? Yeah.
5: Maria, yeah. Good luck.
6: Thank you.
5: Maria Spanakis, a daughter of George Spanakis, 89-year-old Montreal man who died after being struck by a vehicle in an accident in the Place Richer parking lot last April. Or April of last year. It's 8:17, and watching you ride in, traffic brought to you by Vimont Toyota Laval, the single largest dealership group with only one brand. 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Here's Debbie Marcellos.
7: Well, they've cleared the accident finally on the Met westbound before Stinson, but the congestion starts at Anjou on the Met west, and northbound Icary is heavy from Turcotte up to the Metropolitan. 20 westbound slows from Turcotte to Ville Saint-Pierre. They've cleared the stall that was at First Avenue on 20 west. On the eastbound side of the 20, it slows at 32nd Avenue, and in from Laval, 13 southbound is from Dagenais. Laurentian south slows in Laval at Saint-Martin. In from the south shore, Champlain Bridge from Milan Boulevard and at the Mercier, backing up from the Bingo Hall on the 138, it remains heavy through LaSalle to Ville Saint-Pierre. 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
5: A little more cloud moving in this afternoon. Chance of a shower later on, even a thunder shower. High today, 14. It's 7 right now with Trudeau. Trudy Mason with a CTV News update.
8: Good morning, Andrew. The four Canadians taken off that hantavirus ship ended up spending a little bit of time here in Quebec on their way home. Not very much, though. We'll tell you what happened coming up on the 8:30 news. Britain's prime minister, you know, he didn't do well in the local council elections, his party, last week. Well, he's supposed to deliver a speech today to inspire hope. And why do birds seem to fear female humans more than males? That and more.
5: Well, obvious. Everybody should, Trudy.
8: You think? I don't know. That and more. About 10 minutes.
5: Okay. That was a joke, by the way.
8: Mm.
5: Uh-oh. I'm getting the look.
8: The glare.
5: Okay, you'll want to listen to this because I know you're very excited to do your gardening, Trudy. Gardening guru Mark Cullen joins me next.
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5: Okay. Love talking to this guy because for a couple of reasons. One, because he knows everything, and the other about gardening. And the other thing is that it means that we're headed towards summer. Mark Cullen, gardener, author, broadcaster, environmental advocate, member of the Order of Canada. How you doing, Mark?
14: I'm doing great. How's Andrew?
5: I'm okay. You always say. Never plant anything until after Victoria weekend, but we were so tempted, and now there's a frost warning in effect for tonight in Montreal.
14: Right. Well, actually, sorry, that's a misquote. I've never said don't plant anything.
5: Okay.
14: But what I might have said, and I have said, I know I've said, is don't plant the frost. Tender plants before the frost-free date, you know, which typically we've looked at around May 24th, which is probably fairly accurate this year because we've had frost recently. We're going to have a little bit more. It's not a surprise that it's in the forecast. What's going to happen this coming weekend, though, is that Montrealers are going to look at that weather. If we do get up into the high teens, which I think at the moment...
5: It says low 20s at the moment.
14: Well, that's incredible. Yeah. And what goes through your mind is, well, it must be okay to plant. Mm-hmm. But what we're forgetting is that the soil is cold. It's not cool. It's cold. Now, the fact that it's saturated with water, that's good. But cold? You don't want to put the tomato plant in cold soil. So wait. And for those really heat-seeking plants, wait until the end of the month.
5: Okay. So when you're saying the frost-sensitive plants, that would be things like tomatoes. What else?
14: Yeah, tomatoes, petunias, geraniums, all the stuff that's grown in a greenhouse, looking incredible. It's like candy when you go into the retailer these days.
5: Yeah.
14: But you know, you might wonder, well, what can I plant? Well, trees, shrubs, evergreens, roses, perennials, they can all go in the ground. A little bit of frost is not going to hurt them for the most part.
5: Okay. I got a question from someone who lives up north in Laurentians. It's still pretty cold up there. People are selling hanging annual baskets. When is the right time to put them outdoors?
14: Well, not now.
5: Not now. Yeah, okay.
14: No, the Laurentians just add a week, right? Yeah, so if it's safe in Montreal on the 24th, I'd wait until the end of the month before I put a hanging basket out. And of course, the long range forecast tells us a lot. But it is cold there. And if you're up in the Laurentians, up in the elevations, leave it a little bit later still. Nobody in Newfoundland, just for the record, nobody in Newfoundland is planning anything until around the second week of June. Okay. And they manage just fine.
5: Okay. So
14: you know why?
5: Why?
14: Because the days are so long.
5: Oh. Okay.
14: The longer the days, the happier your plants, the faster they put down roots and establish themselves. So we get nervous that there's not enough time in the season. The plant gets nervous that you're going to abuse it by putting it in cold soil or expose it to temperatures it really can't take.
5: Okay, so let's help this guy with his lawn. He says, my lawn grass has been overtaken by some sort of bad brown weed. I don't know the name of the weed, but it's like a roped together and it's growing over the grass. They treated it last fall twice and killed it, and this year the lawn is still burnt and doesn't know what to do, to treat again or fertilize or just help. Help.
14: It sounds like Creeping Charlie.
5: Yeah.
14: Creeping Charlie is actually green, but if they sprayed it twice last fall, it obviously would turn brown because they're trying to kill it.
5: Mm-hmm.
14: The best defense, really, against aggressive weeds like Creeping Charlie, and there are many others, is to overseed your lawn and compete those weeds out of existence. And now is the perfect time, Andrew, to get out, put some triple mix on the ground, maybe 2-3 centimeters thick, rake it smooth, put down some fresh grass seed, water it, and be persistent with watering. And when you get germination, be persistent with the watering and do it again in the fall, and you will eventually squeeze those weeds out of existence.
5: Okay. What is triple mix?
14: It's equal parts compost, peat, and soil, topsoil.
5: Okay. Now, how much do you need, and where do you get it? Because it's like if you buy it by the bag, it's super expensive, no? These days?
14: Well, it depends on how much you need. If you only need a bag, that's the way to do it. But if you need a truckload, you're better to buy a truckload. So you know what I would do if you're at a complete loss? Where do I go to get good quality triple mix? Remember I said this. There is junk out there being passed as triple mix.
5: Yeah.
14: Buy from a reputable supplier. How do you find a reputable supplier? Find a reputable retailer who can give you the phone number or email contact information for a reputable supplier and get it that way.
5: Okay, tell me about your Trees for Life.
14: Oh, thanks for asking. Trees for Life is a not-for-profit organization that is dedicated to maximizing the urban tree canopy right across the country. We're a registered not-for-profit. We've been doing this for a number of years. We've planted 3.8 million trees, all in the urban environment, including places like Montreal.
5: Okay, so what kind of trees are best for, my backyard or wherever?
14: Well, the short answer is we only plant natives.
5: Yeah.
14: And we only plant natives because native trees, and there's a list of about 32 in the greater Montreal area that we choose from. And a native tree is predisposed to the climate and the soil conditions where we live. So plant a tree that would grow there naturally, and you're going to have probably better luck with it than you might with an ornamental. So that's the short answer.
5: Okay.
14: And if you go to treesforlife.ca, then you'll get all kinds of information about the appropriate trees for the place that you want to plant.
5: Beautiful. Hey, Mark, thanks very much for your time. Appreciate it.
14: It's always a pleasure. Thanks for contacting me, Andrew.
5: Very interesting. Mark Cullen. The Montreal Canadiens, I don't know if you know this, are playing in a series against Buffalo. Sean Campbell, TSN 690. Wow, that's exciting. Love to see them beating the other team handily, 2-1 now. 2-1 now, series lead. Let's analyze this. What do you say?
15: Yeah, it's a lot different than round one, where every game was a one-goal game and you had four overtimes out of seven. So far, three games in, no one-goal games, and the Canadiens have walked over the Sabres the last two games. The series is only 2-1. You can win games 1-0, 2-1. It doesn't make a difference. It's just one more game in the series. But the Sabres right now look a little lost, and the Montreal Canadiens look like they are ruling as they head into Game 4 tomorrow.
5: Okay. And more of the same are we expecting for Game 4, or what do you expect?
15: Well, I would expect at some point the Sabres to clean up their game defensively. They are a mess in their own zone. And yes, they scored a minute into the game, but that first period was chock full of Montreal Canadiens' grade A chances. It was going to come that the doors were going to come flying open in that hockey game, and that's exactly what happened. The Canadiens were about 6-2 difference better than the Sabres in Game 1. So I expect the Sabres to be better in Game 4 tomorrow, but for the Canadiens, they would love to keep rolling and get the same thing. Maybe the only thing they want is to get Ivan Demidov going.
5: Yeah,
15: he hasn't scored yet in the playoffs, Cole Caulfield got a goal yesterday. That's good news for the Habs.
5: Nice. Okay, thanks, Sean. Take care.
15: Have a good one.
5: Sean Campbell, TSN 690, Mitch Joel, and Elias Macko. Second Breakfast next.
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8: Good morning. 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I'm Trudy Mason with your CTV News Update. Sunny this morning, some cloud this afternoon with a chance of showers or thundershowers, a high of 14 degrees. Weather details are coming up in minutes. In Montreal right now, we have 8 degrees, and here is what is making news. Four Canadians had a brief stopover in Quebec after getting off that hantavirus cruise ship. Should cities allow property taxes to rise faster than inflation? And researchers discover birds can identify human females and seem to fear them most. With the latest from the CJAD 800 Traffic Center, here is Debbie Marcellos.
7: Well, we have a very busy drive, but the good news is they've cleared the accident on the Met West that was before Stinson. Traffic slowing on the Met West from Anjou, and on the eastbound Trans-Canada, it slows at Cavendish to Bord de Carry South. Slow and steady on northbound de Carry from before Turcotte at de la Vérendrye. Highway 20 westbound, a stall at First Avenue has been cleared, but it looks like we have another incident on the 20 west just after Ville-Saint-Pierre. Traffic slows before Angrignon. Eastbound 20 just slows before 32nd Avenue. Heavy in from the South Shore, Champlain Bridge from Milan Boulevard. Mercier backing up before the Bingo Hall, and it's heavy to the Ville-Saint-Pierre interchange. At Kennac, they truly help. 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They're well-trained, too. Traffic and transit every 15 minutes on CJAD 800. 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
8: In the news, four Canadians from aboard that hantavirus-stricken cruise ship spent about 45 minutes in Quebec yesterday afternoon. The flight chartered for them dropped them off at CFB Bagotville, north of Quebec City. There, they were given a health assessment before they boarded another plane bound for Victoria, British Columbia. That is where they will spend nearly 3 weeks in home quarantine. BC's chief health officer, Dr. Bonnie Henry, says none showed any symptoms when the group arrived in Canada, but there is a biocontainment unit standing by in case any symptoms surface.
17: We also have some trials of different antiviral medications that can help. That increases somebody's survival chance and surviving without having lasting impacts. So that's one of the reasons why I think it is so important that they are here, that we're have protocols in place to be able to assess and test very quickly and get them the care they need should that arise.
8: Local health authorities will monitor all four throughout their isolation, which could be extended up to 42 days, depending on risk assessment and World Health Organization guidance. Of the other passengers removed from the ship in the Canary Islands yesterday, one American without symptoms and one with, plus a French woman who was showing signs of illness, tested positive for the virus when they got home. An analysis done for the Quebec Union of Municipalities shows that cities and towns have been tying their own hands by holding property tax increases at the inflation rate or below. The analysis concludes that a promise to keep property tax hikes to inflation is a trap because the needs of the population can rise faster than inflation. The report says had property tax revenue been keyed instead to, for example, gross domestic product over the past decade, cities today would have an additional $3 billion to spend on the population's needs. Quebec Solidaire came out of a weekend policy convention pitching the idea of a special tax on the very wealthy. It says people holding $25 million or more should be hit with a 1% levy. Those with $100 million or more in wealth should be dinged 2%. After a rough electoral run for his party in local council elections, Britain's prime minister is expected to use a speech later today to argue for hope.
18: Prime Minister Keir Starmer pledges to prove the doubters in his own party and among the electorate as a whole wrong as he tries to fight off demands to step down after devastating local election results for his Labour Party. Starmer argues he will face up to the big challenges and restore hope to the country. That includes getting closer to the European Union and putting Britain at the heart of Europe, a decade after the UK voted to leave the EU. However, his position is fragile, with lawmakers urging him to announce a departure date. I'm Charles de Ledesma.
8: And bird experts in Europe have determined that our feathered friends seem more afraid of human females than males. Volunteers were paired up, matched for height and clothing with any long hair tucked up. When they approached birds in various European cities, the men were able to get about a meter closer than the women before the birds flew away. The researchers don't yet understand precisely why that is, except birds can seem to tell men and women apart even when the women are disguised. This is CJAD 800 science expert Dr. Dan Riskin.
19: A lot of the movements that we do, we may be blind to, and they may just be more perceptive of. And so it might be that there are certain things about the way a female human moves that are just totally different to a bird compared to the way a human male moves that looks basically the same to us because we're just so used to seeing people as people. So that's a possibility. That's a tricky one to figure out, but definitely one that these researchers are going to be hunting down.
8: Researchers theorize that birds instinctively understand that when men hunt, they go after larger prey, but when women hunt, they tend to stalk smaller creatures, for example, birds. More news at ctvnewsmontreal.ca, including a story about the number of doctors needed to staff the new hospital in Vaudreuil-Soulanges. Your next CTV News update is at 9 o'clock.
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22: Well, there's the final horn, and that'll make this one official. The Buffalo Sabres got their perfect road record to Montreal, but it doesn't count for much tonight. A 6-2 blowout win for the Canadiens. Gives them their first lead in this series, 2-1 over Buffalo.
5: And then everybody took the train back to the hotel. When did train whistles become horns become a thing for celebrating? I always think of those guys in fedoras back at the Forum in the 50s. They'd have a heart attack if they saw what was going on. Just the towels being waved alone would just freak them out. But what? An incredible atmosphere. And Mitch Joel is going to join Elias and myself in just a few moments. He was at the game last night. He's got some thoughts. The forecast for today looks pretty good, actually, for much of the day. 8 degrees right now, partly cloudy at Trudeau Airport. It is a beautiful morning. We've got a chance of a shower or a thunder shower later on this afternoon. High of 14 degrees. Sunny tomorrow. And 16. And for Wednesday, we're looking at 15. With periods of rain in the forecast. That's a CJAD Dormez-vous weather.
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5: It is 8:41. There's Elias Makos, the host of the Elias Makos
33: Show. Hello, hello.
5: Hello, hello, hello. And Mitch Joel, co-founder of Thinkers One, the author of 6 Pixels of Separation and Control-Alt-Delete and Habs fan. So you were at the Bell Center last night. I saw your post there, buddy.
33: Yeah, I don't often wear red, not black, but I did it for, took one for the team. It was great. I have to say, the in-arena, you know, it sounds loud on TV. The in-arena experience is something else. I mean, I've been to concerts and events all over the world, music business, et cetera, and this was just off the charts.
5: I saw a guy in the couple of rows ahead of me last Sunday wearing earplugs, and I thought I should have worn earplugs.
34: Like, yeah,
5: honestly, it was so loud. So loud.
34: It's too loud for a regular season game.
5: Yeah.
34: I can't imagine, you know, a series like what's going on right now.
5: But isn't it something to hear them singing the national anthem that loud? Like, everyone is yelling it. It's crazy. Such a nice moment.
34: It's like,
33: yeah.
34: What do you do if you're trying to plan a referendum? And you know what I was just saying? Like, right? Like, you're Paul St. Pierre Plamondon, and you're like, yeah, we need to leave this country. And then before every hockey game, there's an advertisement for Canada, which is the fans singing that anthem. It's just crazy.
5: So tell me about your thoughts on the Montreal Canadiens and what they do for this city.
33: Well, it's just something I've noticed as I'm just going about my day, whether it's in suburbs and going to get coffee and on the weekends, just doing our messages, and some of them let us downtown this weekend. And it's just amazing to see. It's kind of what Elias is saying. It's an extension of that. It's almost like this national anthem. You feel this connection of the city and the vibes and energy. And it probably has a little bit to do with the weather. It's getting nicer. People are coming out more, but just everywhere you go from, you know, people you wouldn't expect walking, they've got a little clip on of Yuppie or just a hat, or then people just walking in general. Like, normally you only see people wearing the jerseys when they're going to the game, but no, I'm seeing kids go to school in them. It's just it really feels like Montreal is blooming. It's the perfect season for that.
34: I saw a Philadelphia sports blogger, sports content creator who came to the game yesterday, and he is leaving the game. It's after the game, and he posts online this video. It has too many swear words to play on air, But the video is like, okay, guys, like, you know, I know I'm a Flyers for life. I'm a Philadelphia fan. Don't get me wrong, guys. But this is how you do it. And then he just could not believe the experience he had had last night, pre-game, during game, post-game, the vibe of the city for the Canadians. He says this is what every single fandom should strive to be, is how Canadians fans are during the playoffs.
33: Can't like dismiss also that it was Mother's Day. And it was, you know, you'd think it that you're a bit lighter, maybe people spending time, and it was just popping everywhere. It's unbelievable.
5: Yeah, I can't believe how many people have Montreal Canadiens sweaters. That's what I can't believe. I mean,
33: yeah, it's unbelievable to see. Yeah. Including me now. Yeah.
5: Did you buy one just for the game?
33: I didn't buy one just for the game. It's been on my brain to get one. I've been like, I really, because it is, it's you know, as the years go on, I'm realizing I'm feeling more and more patriotic, more and more loyalty to the city, to the country, and even hockey. It's been an exciting couple of years. And I was like, it's time.
34: Can we just have a discussion why Mitch, you always wear black? You know, like why is it? And like, is Steve Jobs with his black turtleneck? You say, I want to be that guy now from now on. What happened with you?
33: It started back in the music business, and it was actually the guys in Metallica. I would watch them like play on stage all black, and then they'd go to the Grammys like wearing their tuxes all black. And I thought, well, that's very convenient. Like, you can just throw on a tux suit jacket and go to the Grammys. So one was just this idea of like, it seemed really functional and worked everywhere. And then secondarily, it did become not Steve Jobs, but similar to the idea of like, I just didn't like that whole thinking, mixing and matching. What goes with what? Is this in style? Is that out of style? And I just realized, I like this look. I like the style. And I just kind of went with it.
34: Mitch is from the future. Because every single sci-fi movie, humanity has all decided to wear the same piece of clothing.
33: I'm just over it.
34: And that's, Mitch is just like, okay, uniform time.
5: On a hot sunny summer day, I can't stand wearing black. Like, it makes you feel like you're going to explode.
33: I'll wear dark grays. I mean, I'm not going to lie. I'll wear some gray here and there. But I find it so easy and simple for me. It just works for me. It's not for everybody.
34: No one's going to question, hey, did you wear that shirt yesterday? If you're always wearing the same, no one will ever question.
5: I got busted.
33: Well, especially when you only have five of them. Yeah,
5: exactly. Yeah, I got busted by my family yesterday for wearing the same thing 2 days in a row. I just couldn't be bothered to change.
34: Okay, I know. Yeah, totally. I feel you.
33: But did you wash in between shifts or not even?
5: No, not even. I had it on and then I decided to throw it on the next morning and went for
33: a walk. Did you shower in between?
5: No.
33: Yeah. Yes, I got a shower every day.
34: You didn't shower either?
5: No.
33: Yeah, that's pretty bad.
34: The clothes, actually. I understand, but the shower.
33: Yeah. What's wrong with you, man? Are you okay?
5: No, I'm not okay.
33: You should need Eliza and I to run an intervention here.
5: No. Normally I would. I just didn't shower. So what? You know, one day, whatever.
34: Yeah, that's
5: What's
34: true.
5: The big deal.
34: You know what? You're absolutely camping. Right.
5: Yeah.
34: And it should be normalized. And I agree with you.
5: I mean, I wasn't really going to see anybody except my own family.
33: Yeah.
5: So, yeah.
33: Who cares about them?
5: I don't have to shower for them, do I?
34: Yeah.
33: Yeah.
5: You have a good day, Mitch. Thank you. Mitch Joel, we'll look ahead to the Elias Macko Show in just a moment. 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Debbie.
3: Andrew, we have a very busy drive, but they've cleared that accident on the Met West at Stinson. Traffic slows from Lacordaire. It's heavy on northbound Decarie from Turcotte and eastbound Tecan to board Decarie. South is from Cavendish. Southbound Decarie just heavy to Jean Talon. Then it opens up. 20 west slows at Angourignan for Ville-Saint-Pierre. Eastbound side of the 20, just a minor slowdown at 32nd Avenue at the merge. In from the South Shore, Champlain Bridge from Milan Boulevard. Heavy on the up ramps for Mercier. Backing up on the 138, from the Bingo Hall and at Lafontaine Tunnel headed toward the South Shore. We have the usual slowdown because you're down to one lane in the tunnel, but we've had a couple of accidents on the 25 South, dealing with one now at Yves Prévost, a truck accident, and it's backing up from Highway 40. In from Laval, 13 South is from the 440. 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
5: Thank you. We've got sunshine this morning, more cloud this afternoon, and a 40% chance of a shower, maybe even a thunder shower. High today, 14 degrees. Let's look ahead to the Elias Macco Show.
34: Thanks so much, Andrew. Coming up on the Big 5 at 9:05. Quebec Solidaire is coming after you, Andrew. They have a proposal for more wealth taxes in Quebec.
5: Yeah, fortunately, I'm a little short of $25 million. So,
34: okay, good. That's a tell.
5: But still, if I had if I had $25 million, wouldn't I just figure out some sort of clever way?
34: No, you won't do that. You're not going to try and save $250,000 a year. No one would possibly do that.
5: Yeah, it's okay. It's not their money. Just take a
34: Maybe you head over to Hawkesbury, right? You move to Hawkesbury almost immediately if you could save $250,000.
5: Yeah, maybe.
34: Anyways, we'll take a look at
5: maybe Van Cleek Hill.
34: Beautiful country out there. So we'll take a look at some of the proposals that Quebec Solidaire members adopted yesterday at their convention. Let's take a look at a beloved Verdun cafe that's closing after being slapped with a huge rent increase. Later on in the show, Dr. Joe Schwartz will join us at 10:20 as we search for the Fountain of Youth. Maybe it's been found, Andrew. Maybe we can live forever. Dr. Joe will tell us. And then a little bit later on in the program at 11 o'clock, how much should you be spending on a barbecue? Charcoal, propane. How much do you need to spend to get a good barbecue for BBQ season?
5: That's very interesting.
34: Thank you.
5: Because I had done my last two barbecues were like cheap Walmart ones.
34: Yeah.
5: And they were just fine.
34: How long did they last?
5: Well, one of them's still going. One of them about 10 years.
34: Okay.
5: Still going fine. It's not, it's not going to, it doesn't get as hot as maybe you would want it, but I've never had a problem doing anything. I mean, I mean, I'm not making cowboy steaks, you know?
34: Yeah.
5: Why are you? Everything's so disposable. Like you can spend $2,000 on a barbecue and it rusts out in 3 years.
34: This is crazy, right? You know? This is why I look at some of the prices. I say, this is crazy. And then, I'm looking at Facebook Marketplace and I'm like, am I a dupe here for trying to buy a barbecue on Facebook Marketplace? Can I get a deal? I don't know. But, or do I spend $2,000?
5: Absolutely not.
34: That's not going to happen.
5: No. My theory is you can get a perfectly fine one for $200-$300 and, it's going to rust out anyway in our climate.
34: That's right.
5: You know?
34: They're disposable.
5: Especially if you use it in the winter, because it just gets hot, cold, there's condensation.
34: Gosh darn it, you're right.
5: I don't know. It's been my experience.
34: I hear you. Okay.
5: So it's one thing that I've learned in the last 30 years.
34: Yeah.
5: That's the Elias Macco Show coming up after 9 o'clock. The late night roundup's on the way. 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
11: I go home next week and visit my mom because I need new material. Moms are great. They're a wealth of material because they all say the same things. All moms said, sleep tight, don't let the bed bugs bite. They wonder why we had nightmares growing up. I was under the covers with a flashlight and a can of Raid. Get out of here, little bed bug. You're not going to get me. This is a good one. Don't get smart with me, mister. What do you want me to be, an idiot? No, duh. Remember, duh? We should use that as adults, duh. I'd love to see somebody on Jeopardy. Yeah, Alex, no, duh. How would you like a beating? What are my options? I'm going to knock you in the middle of next week. Make it Thursday, I got a test on Wednesday. This hurts me more than it hurts you. Oh yeah, give me the belt.
21: Jimmy Kimmel.
12: Secretary of State Marco Rubio was dispatched to patch up the off-again relationship between the president and the Pope. The president would have gone there to meet the Pope himself, but they decided it was too dangerous. When he enters a church, all the holy water starts to boil. So he sent little Marco to a summit that got off to an awkward start.
13: Mr. Secretary,
14: great to see you.
13: Good morning.
14: It was almost a year that was here with you.
13: One day, well, no, 10 days off.
12: All right, good talk. Good talk. That's what Marco calls vibing with someone. They have the chemistry of parents at their daughter's wedding 2 months after the divorce. But it was a productive meeting, though in an embarrassing mix-up, the Pope mistook little Marco for a child and baptized him.
21: Jimmy Fallon.
15: Italian food manufacturer in New Jersey is being sued for tomato fraud.
12: Whoa.
15: Over accusation that their tomatoes are not authentic.
12: Ooh.
15: Yeah, when they heard everyone at Hunt's ketchup hid the lights and dove behind the couch. Tomato fraud, yeah, you're laughing, but in Jersey, that's life in prison. And finally, Bath and Body Works just released new Star Wars-themed body sprays and lotions. Finally, your chance to smell like wet Chewbacca.
21: Seth Meyers.
16: And we all know that in order to take care of your body, you must first take care of your mind, which is why Trump always takes great pains to let us know his brain be good. It be good. In fact, he's bragged about it twice in just the past week.
17: Anybody running for president or vice president should take a cognitive test. And no president has ever taken one except me. I've taken three of them, and I've aced each one.
18: I took three of them. Aced all of them, by the way. You know, I'm the only president to take a cognitive test.
16: Because no one else has had to. Whatever problems you might have with Barack Obama, no one ever thought, are we sure he can identify all three animals from these drawings? If anything, Obama's too normal. Dude's always showing up at basketball games, making Netflix movies, singing to children with Zoran Mondani. I mean, there's no way Trump could sing The Wheels on the Bus. The best you would get is a 15-minute monologue about how wheels are good again after 4 years of bad wheels during the Biden administration. Children, I'm not lying. The wheels were not going round and round under sleepy Joe Biden, and the wipers were not going squish, squish, swish. I'll tell you that, but the kids were going, the babies were going, wah, wah, wah.
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24: Good morning. It is 9 o'clock. I'm Trudy Mason with your CTV News Update. Sunny this morning, some cloud this afternoon with a chance of showers or thunder showers, a high of 14 degrees. Weather details are coming up in minutes. In Montreal right now, 8 degrees, and here is what is making news. Relatively few problems with the weekend rollout of the Digital Health Records Project. MPs expand the proposed criminalization of deepfakes and a grim discovery near the U.S. border with Mexico. With the latest from the CJAD 800 Traffic Center, here is Debbie Marcellos.
3: Well, it's heavy on the Metropolitan, heading west from Lac-Cordaire into DeCary. Northbound DeCary, slow and steady from De La Vérendrye up to the Metropolitan. Eastbound Trans-Canada, loosening up at Cavendish, but heavy at Côte de l'Est to board DeCary south. And southbound DeCary is heavy down to Jean Talon, and then it's all clear. On 20 West, it slows at Angrignon for Ville-Saint-Pierre. Eastbound side of the 20, a minor slowdown at the 32nd Avenue merge. And it's heavy in from the South Shore, Champlain Bridge from Milan Boulevard, Mercier back up before the 207 on the 138. It remains heavy across the span to board Highway 20. And in from Laval, 13 southbound slows at Clairoux for the Bisson Bridge. Laurentian Autoroute South moves well through Laval. There is an issue, though, at Dudemaine, and the traffic is heavy down to the Metropolitan. At Kennac, they truly help. They help with renovation advice, ridiculous prices, and employees that never hide. They're well-trained, too. Traffic and transit every 15 minutes on CJAD 800. 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
24: In the news, Santé-Québec says the first day or so of the implementation of its digital health record pilot project went fairly well. Just over 2,000 technical problems were flagged in the two regions involved, Montreal North and the Mauricie-Centre de Québec. Roughly half were corrected in short order. Santé-Québec says it was expecting more problems to surface. There were some issues with a slowdown in service to patients, including the distribution of medication in some institutions. Today, though, is expected to be a more demanding test of the new system as weekday clinics and other services try to integrate the new digital records. MPs have amended a bill criminalizing the non-consensual sharing of intimate photos. Originally, the bill criminalized sexual deepfakes that showed the individuals nude or engaging in intimate contact. Now it will also include nearly nude shots. That's because of worries that some deepfake creators might try to get around the law by adding, for example, a transparent bikini to a person in a photo. The bill has not yet received Senate approval. U.S. President Donald Trump is rejecting Iran's latest proposal to end the war, sending oil prices climbing again overnight. This is ABC News Chief Washington Correspondent John Carl.
1: President Trump's rejection of the Iranian counteroffer was swift and absolute. I have just read the response from Iran's so-called representatives. I don't like it, Trump wrote on social media. He went on to call it totally unacceptable.
24: And near the U.S.-Mexico border, a suspected case of human smuggling that ended in tragedy. This is ABC reporter Jim Ryan in Dallas.
4: A railroad employee conducting a routine inspection of freight cars in the Texas border.

10% chance of showers or thunder showers this afternoon, a high of 14. A 30% chance of showers early this evening, then clearing, a low of 3 degrees with a risk of frost. Tomorrow, mainly sunny, a high of 16. And the outlook for Wednesday, periods of rain, a high of 15. In Montreal right now, we have 9 degrees. For all the news during the day, stream us on your smart speaker. Just say, play CJAD 800. 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
2: This is the way to start your Monday. This is the Big Five on the Elias Macko Show. I hope you're having a spectacular Monday morning, getting set for another week. We are ready to go here at CJAD 800. Here's what we've got in store for you today on the Big Five. Quebec Solidaire is coming after you. Or maybe just our panelists. We shall see. They're not coming after me, I can tell you that much. But they're coming after people. We'll tackle that. Plus, everyone is jumping on board the Charles Milliard bandwagon. Let's get to that and more. Jimmy Zubris is in studio with us. He's a longtime Montreal businessman, activist, former special advisor to Valerie Plante when she was mayor of this city. Jimmy, happy Monday to you.
3: Happy Monday and happy Mother's Day. I just wanted to throw to, I know your wife had her Mother's Day and there's another Mother's Day coming up for her.
2: That's right. Yeah, she's got the baby number two coming.
3: Baby number two. So
2: well, that's
3: my
2: nice,
3: wife and
2: Jimmy.
3: Others.
2: That's very nice of you. Well, now, how do I follow that up? Now if I say Happy Mother's Day, it looks like I'm pandering.
3: I just bought cred with Olivia. That's all I know.
2: We got Sue Smith on the line. Sue, you had a lovely post of your children, right, yesterday? Did I see that correct?
4: Yes.
2: Yeah.
4: Yes.
2: Happy Mother's Day to you, Sue.
4: Thank you.
2: Of course, Sue is a longtime Montreal journalist and broadcaster in this city. Okay, guys, let's get to the topics of the morning. First things first, I mentioned the Charles Milliard bandwagon. The only bandwagon that has more people on it right now is the Canadiens bandwagon. So let's just point out a 6-2 win against the Buffalo Sabres yesterday. They have a 2-1 lead in this series. It was after yesterday's win where for the first time I said, the team's for real. This is not a fluke. This team's for real. They got the right goalie at the right time. Everything's working for them. And now it seems like something is magical. Jimmy, is something magical about this team?
3: Something is happening in the city, and it's crazy how everybody has jumped on board. I've never seen so many Canadian shirts. I didn't even know they produced that many Canadian shirts. Wherever you look, everybody is wearing them. I know you're going to have him on your show later, Brendan Kelly. He's been going to different places around the city, you know, watch parties in churches, at the Rialto, coffee shops, everywhere it's going on. This is a team that doesn't understand that they weren't supposed to be where they are. Yeah. They don't get it that they're not supposed to be this good, that you fall behind 1-0, you're supposed to fold it up. They just keep playing.
2: I saw one story, I had to chuckle at the headline. Like, it was something like, restaurants without TVs struggling as Habs continue the run. I was like, okay, go to the store. They're like $300 for a cheap TV. Go buy a TV if it's that bad. Sue, what do you say? Is this just crazy? You feeling something here?
4: I mean, I don't think it's crazy at all. I'm a big hockey fan and I watch the Habs all the time, and they've had this kind of season, which is like, you know, they win at the end or they win in overtime and they just, right. I mean, the thing with them is they never stop skating. But what I'm loving about the team now is who is scoring. Like, okay, yay, Caulfield. Thank goodness he finally scored, because, you know, the other teams have been effectively kind of shutting him out. But the names that are scoring are the names that aren't normally scoring. And it's so deep, like Newhook and Gooley and, you know, Hudson, of course, is amazing. And
2: Hudson,
4: we could talk about him. But, you know, Matheson has always also been amazing. And you know, anyway, all the kind of guys that aren't necessarily always in the starting lineup have been totally amazing. And so I just have so much confidence in the depth of the team. And also, last night was the first time. I mean, I loved the Lightning series. I really thought it was a great series. But I've been finding the Sabres series a bit slow so far. Last night was electric. And I feel like, I know there were lots of fights and everything, but I feel like now both teams came to play. And I think the building helps in that, back to the atmosphere in the city. The building was nuts, and I loved that it was Kurt Muller. Like, I loved everything.
2: I was watching a Philadelphia sports blogger post online. He posted a video. He went to the game yesterday.

0: came to Montreal to watch the game, and he said, no disrespect to Philadelphia, but this is how you do sports, is how the Canadians are running this right now. So it is really, it's really special to watch. And I mean, we'll see how this continues.
1: And none of us have said the word Jakub Dobesz, obviously.
0: But this is the thing where they say history doesn't repeat itself. It rhymes. Like, rookie goalie out of nowhere. Yeah. It's like, the Canadians have seen this before with Dryden and Patrick Roy, so, like, hey, maybe we have the winning conditions.
2: Sue is right. This is a team effort. Like, it's great to see those fourth-line guys just stepping up when the first-line guys aren't there.
0: The one thing is, though...
1: Joey Valeno, who's from Hockey West Island, guys.
0: But if you wanted Francois Legault to go away... this run, he's still tweeting a storm, right? So, you know, Francois Legault is going nowhere until this team is out of the playoffs, and let's hope that doesn't happen, they win the cup. Okay.
1: You could unfollow him, Elias.
0: No, I can't. No. Can't do that. It's too much good content. Okay, guys, let's get to some stories of the morning. We're going to start off with the Quebec Solidaire convention that they had over the weekend. Ruba Ghazal says Quebec Solidaire's new platform is, quote, ambitious and credible. So the party members adopted various proposals to lead them into the next election over the weekend. Members of QS voted to impose higher taxes on the wealthiest of Quebecers, an annual tax of 1% on fortunes between $25 million and $100 million, and 2% on wealth above $100 million, okay? They also had some ambitious proposals about groceries. Let's listen to Saul Zanetti of Quebec Solidaire on those two things.
3: It's really important because right now people are starving. They are spending so much money. They are... getting more debts because they have to pay for the price of the grocery that keeps going up. The people that are very, very rich in Quebec, they should contribute more so that we have effective public services and we can save the planet and do everything that is really, really helpful for everybody.
0: Well, when he says it like that, it's so simple. Just you raise taxes on the wealthy and then boom, you save the planet. I love how he put it. Guys, we have a lot to talk about with Quebec Solidaire, but I want to start off on the wealth taxes, okay? Party says this will bring in $5 billion a year. It's going to affect a mere 4,000 people. Jimmy, what do you say on wealth taxes?
2: Well, the interesting thing is that this now has become a recurring theme among certain parties, and we even see it in the U.S. with Mandami and some other more progressive politicians, right? We all hear the stories, right? Jeff Bezos pays less taxes than me and so on. If that's the problem, then close the loopholes, right? Or, figure out ways. If they're using the tax laws to their advantage, figure out ways. But this doesn't do that. This just pretty much says, you got money, I want it. This is what it says. And look, politically, it's a great theme, right? Who's not going to say, let's tax the rich, right? Just go after it. These guys aren't paying taxes. I the NDP with Galen Wesson, I mean, they should have his poster up at all their their conventions. I keep hearing his name over and over and over again. So it's great politically, but at the end of the day, the problem is that you got to find out ways in which the law works for everybody, or the tax laws.
0: And we may want to say, well, Quebec Solidaire, they'd never win the election, that kind of stuff. But these types of proposals are gaining steam. Yeah. Places like California, they just talked about it. And a whole bunch of billionaires left California before January 1st of this year because it would have been retroactive to anyone living in California as of January 1st. A whole bunch of billionaires just said, that's it, we're leaving. They went to Texas, they went to Florida because of this. So what do you say here? Well, wealth taxes, those who may have more than $25 million. What do you think of that?
1: You know, I had stuff to say, and then that last thing about all the billionaires leaving California honestly just made me kind of sick. Because, look, I mean, yeah, tax the rich, great idea. I'm always a little bit skeptical about how the government will spend it, especially in our history of Quebec. You know, we don't have a really good history of spending wisely, or I should say, more we waste money. But the concept, I mean, look, all we ever talk about is how everyone is struggling right now. People can't buy groceries, and you know, people can't find housing, and there's crime on the street, and yet the rich are getting richer. I mean, it's such a cliche, but there has to be a way to let it filter down a little bit. The wealth gap is getting bigger and bigger. This middle class that Trudeau used to love to talk about, where, you know, where is that middle class? Maybe they're going to go to the Quebec Costco. We can talk about that in a minute, but I just think that there does have to be a better way to redistribute wealth. I know I know what I sound like.
0: Yeah.
1: But I do think, like, why shouldn't, if you have really 25 million, can you not pay a little more?
0: Well, I mean, again, why would you if you could just move to Ontario?
1: Well, that's it.
0: You know what I mean? Like,
1: it would have to, it couldn't be just in Quebec.
0: Like there's a reason people, like, here's the thing, right? It actually comes down to this. I think there is a notion amongst these left-wing types that wealth is ill-begotten. And it's not deserved. And to me, the truth of the matter is people are wealthy because they're smart. And smart people would not say, oh, yeah, fine. I'm gonna pay an extra $2 million a year in tax. No problem. They won't do that. They'll move to Ontario or they'll figure out another way to get around it, right? Because they're smart. That's how they got wealthy in the first place.
1: Exactly.
0: Right? And but, you know, like there's this thing that's happening on the left where everyone that's rich has to be evil. And this is the thing that really freaks me out about the ways certain people are talking about the wealthy, because
1: I don't think that's necessarily true, Elias. Hmm. I just think that it's a question of redistributing the wealth. Makes me think of Gérard Depardieu too. Remember how the lengths that he went to avoid taxation and moving all over the place? I mean, really, are we going to hold him up as a really altruistic, smart guy? Look, I think, you know, I think that we do need to redress the imbalances.
2: I agree with that. And like I said, I just don't want to see it as a proposal where it's just political, where it's like, you got money, I want to go get it. I'd like to see the laws change where it's more fair, right? You know, again, we use Jeff Bezos or anybody. I pay a certain amount. I expect that these people pay on their wealth to a certain amount. And
0: again,
2: I don't have the luxury to go and open an account in Panama, right? Let's not forget that too.
0: I know you're not the prime minister. I understand, but I do want to point this out, right? Like, you know, I think some people believe that this type of wealth tax, a million people are going to start paying taxes now that weren't paying taxes.
1: No,
0: 4,000 people. There just isn't that many people that this will affect. And you may say, well, that's a good reason to do it. I say it's a good reason to tap the brakes, because if we only have 4,000 people who, by the way, are putting in an enormous amount of money into our tax system, don't give these people a reason to leave. We're going to continue this thread because we're going to talk about the grocery stuff when we return on the Big Five. 9:17, let's do traffic. 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Here's Debbie Marcellos.
4: It's a stalled vehicle, Highway 20 West at Ongringel, and another stalled 20 West at First Avenue. And so traffic slows on 20 West from Ongringel to First Avenue. Eastbound side of the 20, just a minor slowdown at the 32nd Avenue merge. Northbound to Carrie, an incident at Sherbrooke. Traffic backs up from De La Verendrye on 50 North. Pretty heavy on the Met West from Lac-Ordaire to De Carrie. Laurentian south to board the Metropolitan is from Henry Bourassa. Still a tough going from the South Shore at the Mercier Bridge. Heavy on the up ramps and through Ville-Saint-Pierre to board the 20. 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
0: We are back here on the Big Five. We've got Sue Smith and Jibby Zubris on the panel this morning. Guys, you know, Quebec Solidaire Conventions are the gift that keep on giving for talk radio, so let me just keep on this thread. So Quebec Solidaire over the weekend, they also went after the cost of groceries what did they call it? Oh yeah, ambitious and credible proposals. First, they want to create a Quebecois Costco, a food wholesaler focused on local products aimed at competing with large grocery store chains. And second, they would cap the profit margins of large grocery stores to 2%. How dare they try and make more than 2% profit? Those greedy, greedy grocery people. It also banned the practice of shrinkflation, by the way. Now, this is, I think this is an interesting idea. It's impossible for them to do it alone here in Quebec, but they would ban when you have a loved product and the package gets smaller, but they charge the same price, they would ban that as well. So what are your thoughts on the grocery side of things? Sue, let's start us off in this half.
1: I really love the Quebec Costco idea in the sense of having a place where you can go and get all local products, and I think it would be great for Quebec producers and all that kind of thing. I mean, there is...
0: How did Panier Bleu work for you, Sue? Is Panier Bleu rip-roaring success? You're like, let's double down on the Panier Bleu model?
1: So what I was going to say, too, though, is that Costco is really not for people who are on a limited income. So if that's the model, you know, first of all, you have to drive there. Second of all, you have to buy your membership. And third of all, does anyone get out of there for under several hundred bucks? So I would say, yeah, good idea, but a weird kind of the Costco part is jarring. I think the grocery thing is very difficult. First of all, those margins are not that great in grocery stores. And, you know, the grocers are just trying to compete with, you know, rising costs on all kinds of levels. And I personally think that a lot of the grocers are doing a really good job of bringing in Quebec products, especially since, you know, the tariffs have gone up and we've been sort of banding together, elbows up and whatnot. I think the idea of somehow making groceries more affordable is a good one, but I'm not hearing really practical solutions from the NDP or from Quebec City.
0: You know, I'm just trying to figure out, like, if these grocery stores are just gouging all Canadians, Quebecers, left, right, and center, why are we all buying their stock, right? No, like, we can do this. There's no secret here. There's no secret club. If these grocery store chains are the greedy, terrible things that so many people on the left say they are, why aren't you just buying their stock and taking advantage of it? The answer is that, you know, they're making a reasonable profit margin. The proof is there at 3.5% basically for the Canadian grocery store chains. It's it's 3.5%.
1: Yeah, the margins are not huge.
0: And if you cap at 2%, you know what these stores do? We're not expanding in Quebec. We're closing in Quebec. We're gonna close these less performing stores. Then where we end up in Quebec? We're going to end up with no large grocery chains and higher prices. Jimmy.
2: So it's an interesting idea, what they're saying about the Quebec Costco, and certainly and you've seen it in grocers where they've put that this is a Canadian product or this is a local product. So I like that idea. It's the practical side. I just can't see how the government or the city, because I mean, I know that Olivia Chow was talking about this in Toronto, and of course in New York, they've been talking about this.
0: Yeah.
2: I can't see the practical side of it. The other thing too, you know, the shrinkflation thing, it's not just happening in grocery stores. It's happening in my industry where I'm in office supply and that.
0: Yeah.
2: Things are getting small. Why? Because of price points, right? A package used to be so many pens or so many this. Now they've made it smaller. Why? Because everything is going up in cost. So they have to deal with price points and people want. So I can't see how that would be. What I did like about this convention for Quebec Solidaire, just to tell you, is that I expected, following the NDP convention where we saw that it went just all over the map, they actually dealt with issues that concerned people, right? About what's the number one issue in any polling anybody's done is housing. Affordability.
0: Yeah.
2: Housing affordability. And they dealt with this issue. They said, hey, we're going into the next Quebec election with this. Hopefully they can, some of the other parties, I don't expect Quebec Solidaire to win the next election, but if they can come up with some more credible propositions, I'm all for it.
0: I just want to say, so Jimmy.
1: I agree, Jimmy.
0: I think you're right. You know, the policies that were actually on the table were far more extreme. The wealth tax that we talked about earlier, the first proposal was at 5 million, not 25 million. You know who spoke up? The farmers showed up yesterday.
2: Yeah. Oh.
0: Said, you guys are crazy if you do it at 5 million. So they backed off the 5 million. Okay. And on the rent.
1: Because their land is worth so much.
0: Exactly.
1: The orange tax, they call it. Yeah.
0: And the other thing was on, and we'll get to housing right now, like they were actually going to go after rents in a much harder way. But you know who showed up? Quebec Solidaire members who own duplexes and triplexes. They're like, wait a minute, I'm not
2: in
0: a rich
2: plateau,
0: person.
2: By the way, in Rosemount, where the duplexes are over $1 million each.
0: And they forced the party to say, okay, we'll only go after big landlords, not small people. Okay, so let's get to listen, this is a good point. Jimmy brought up a good point here, Sue, and we move on to the one other thing that they brought up, targeting those who break housing laws, rent evictions, property flipping. They want to go after those people there at Quebec Solidaire. I guess, I think there's some agreement here that on Jimmy's take that this is actually shows Quebec Solidaire is focused on the number one issue.
1: Yes. What I think was really interesting is that they've turned it from the sort of housing issue to commercial, to commercial real estate, which I think is a really good idea. I mean, you know, a lot of people, we've had conversations on the on this show before about rent control and how it's odious to some landlords, but generally tenants like it. And it is something that I think has helped Montreal keep a small lid on crazy housing prices. Now we're seeing, you know, gentrification of businesses, and we're seeing areas like, I mean, I live in the Plateau, and I've, of course, the Mile End is famous, right? It used to be artists everywhere. Well, what happened to all the artists? Well, they got priced out because there's no cap on rents for commercial buildings. Uh-huh. And I thought that was a really interesting proposal to extend what we do on residence to business, to commercial buildings.
0: Well, let me talk about that. This is a perfect segue to another subject I wanted to bring up today. The Verdun Cafe that is closing, they say they were slapped with a 60% rent hike. It's Station W on Wellington Street. By the way, the building's owner refute the claims of 60%. Yeah. They say this was normal negotiations when it comes to commercial lease. But now people are saying, hey, you know what? Like we control rents for apartments, we should control rents for businesses. Jimmy, what do you say if the government were to get involved, you know, dealings between business to business on rents? Would you be in favor of that?
2: I would be in favor if there was be some control, but the problem with commercial rents is that most people, when they have a commercial lease, it's never for a year or two. It's 5 years plus an option, 10 years, whatever. Mm-hmm. So in those 10 years, Wellington Street has gone from being booming, a nice street, to the coolest street in North America, right? So all of a sudden, everybody wants to be on Wellington. And the problem is that it's not just everybody wants to be on Wellington. Sometimes it's some of the chains who are willing not to make as much money because they want the visibility of their chains, whatever. So a Station W, which is a fantastic place, by the way, if, you know, all of a sudden the guy says, hey, listen, I've got you or I've got the other one. I remember at one time.
1: Or Starbucks.
2: You know, I remember at one time in the Mile End, I would talk to some commercial owners on the street, and everybody was like, oh, I've been talking to Starbucks, I've been talking to this guy, and I've been talking to this chain. Yep. Yeah, because somebody went around who's a broker and spoke to all of them, and they were all waiting for that big payday.
1: Of course.
2: Sorry, guy, but it's very tough. Commercial leases are usually on market value.
0: Yeah.
2: That's the big problem. So I don't know how we can get around that.
0: Go ahead, Sue.
1: Because what happens is rents are affordable, so cool businesses move in. Cool businesses make the street cool. Rents go up. The cool businesses get moved out, and it becomes just any other generic city. We've seen it everywhere. There have to be some provisions that you can put in to prevent that. And one of the things I thought was interesting is the mayor. Yeah.
0: No, I just want to say what you described, that's the circle of life. And then another street becomes cool. And then there's just rejuvenation. So here's my defense of what you just outlined. Like, maybe that's what happens in healthy cities.
1: Is it rejuvenation? Is it rejuvenation when every coffee shop becomes a banner for an American brand? Is it rejuvenation when musicians and artists have to move out, maybe even move out of the city? I mean, I personally know musicians. I mean, look at Arcade Fire. They came from Texas. Look at the Bark Brothers. Yeah. They came to Montreal because it was affordable. And, you know, when those people move out, you lose the cachet. So I know it's an old story. We've seen it in all kinds of places. Look at a place like Whistler. Nobody can actually live there anymore.
0: Yeah.
1: But I mean, maybe we can do something about it. Just quickly to say, the mayor, I thought, had a really interesting proposal, which, and she says, look, I have no power. But could there be a pathway for somebody like this cafe to get ownership of the building somehow? Could there be a pathway in which then they also can profit from rising real estate prices?
0: So on the rejuvenation front, okay, so Wellington, the Starbucks moves in, the chains move in. But then those businesses, where do they go? Maybe they go to Center Street in Pointe St. Charles. And then there's a rejuvenation of Center Street. And like, so it'll be another street, But that's how you keep a city vibrant. And now it's Bernard Street that's hip. Now it's Queen Mary. You know, like it moves. That's how things move in the city. So that, there's my defense of that. Okay, I want to get to this topic because I teased it off the top. The Quebec Liberals, it seems they have no problem attracting star candidates to their roster. Multiple reports now say that Michel LeBlanc, remember him from the Montreal Metropolitan Chamber of the Commerce, he's going to join the party and run for them. David Bowles, who headed Quebec's largest group of private schools for 8 years, also on the list. This guy, Pierre Cossette, professor, doctor, former rector of Université de Sherbrooke. Guys, is this what the doctor ordered for the Liberals? Star candidates ahead of the October election. Jimmy.
2: That's part of the game, right? Because one of the things is you want to have seats where, you know, there's a groundswell of members and you want somebody local who understands the area and so on and who represents a certain constituency, right? Certainly the Liberal Party wants to have some people from the cultural communities, from the Anglophone communities, because that's always been part of their big base. At the same time, one of the most successful things I remember seeing was, I remember when Couillard, was running and he proposed his economic team, right? Was Martin Couteau, Carlos Latteo, and Jacques Daou, right? Because he needed them in cabinet to be able to negotiate with the federal, in now case it would be with Trump and so on. So part of it is the party has to recruit certain people that can serve certain areas. One thing about the Liberal Party right now, with Saint Laurent being open because Marwa Risky's not running, Chomedey being open, and also Margaret Bourgeois because Fred Beauchemin has decided to run in Brome. You got three winnable seats where I'm sure somebody woke up one morning and said, you know what, I might want to try provincial politics, and if it doesn't work out, I'll always go to the private sector back again.
0: It's not just about the leader, it's about who's around him. Yeah. Seems like Charles Maillard may have a pretty decent lineup around him. What do you say, Sue, to wrap us up here?
1: I like Michel LeBlanc, but I find it funny that Jimmy makes the diversity argument because, they're all, white francophone guys of a certain age. And I will say Pierre Cossette terrifies me because the last thing I want is an academic tinkering with the medical system. That's for sure. There is a woman who comes from a background of manufacturing out of Quebec City.
2: Julie White.
1: So that sounds interesting. Look, we need new blood. The Liberal Party, we need new blood in the political system.
0: There's a tell, Sue.
1: I've never been a member of the Liberal Party, and actually, I really like Christine Fréchette, and I find she's, breathing new blood in. And you know what, whose voice keeps echoing in my head, Elias, thanks to you, is Éric Duhem. And his whole thing about, hey, you know, we tried to cater to the Anglophones. The Anglophones will only ever vote Liberal, so we're not even going to try anymore. So, do the Liberals even have to try that hard? It is kind of a bit same old, same old.
0: In certain ridings, the Liberals don't have to try that hard, but I think if you're trying to say to Quebec Francophones, hey, give us another shot. Some of the names that we've talked about here is going to be a really, really strong case to give them a shot. Star candidates do matter. So this is interesting. We'll see how all of this plays out. Music's playing. Got to leave it there. Sue Smith, you're great. Thank you so much. Jimmy Zubris, you're great.
1: Thank you, Jimmy.
0: Thank you for coming in to the both of you. And when we return, we're going to take a look at wealth taxes. And I'll get your take if you think this is the way forward here in Quebec. Stay tuned.
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7: Good morning. It is 9:32. I'm Trudy Mason with a CTV News update. Investigators believe a fire early this morning at a business in Dorval's Industrial Park was the work of an arsonist. Firefighters spotted incendiary materials when responding to a call on St. Regis Boulevard. There were no injuries. Four Canadians taken from that hantavirus-stricken cruise ship yesterday are now in home quarantine in BC. They made a brief stop in Quebec along the way, spending about 45 minutes at CFB Bagotville while they underwent health checks and changed planes. BC's chief medical officer says none is showing any symptoms of the deadly virus. And a Canadian tourism expert says Canada should view hosting some of this year's World Cup matches as a marketing exercise rather than a one-time boon for tourism. Wayne Smith of Toronto Metropolitan University says the effects of the exposure could last decades, whereas any immediate tourism boom for the matches must acknowledge that the games are displacing other events during peak tourism season. More news at ctvnewsmontreal.ca, including a story about the doctor needs of the new hospital going up in Vaudreuil-Soulanges. 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
4: Well, they've cleared the incident Highway 20 westbound at Ville-Saint-Pierre, but traffic backs up before Angrignon, and it's heavy through LaSalle on the 138 coming off the Mercier Bridge, backing up from the 207. On the Champlain Bridge, it just slows on the up-ramp, but northbound to Carrie, backing up from De La Vérendrye, heavy up to the Metropolitan. On the Met West, it slows from Lac-Cordaire to De Carrie, eastbound Trans-Canada from Cavendish to Bord De Carrie South. 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
7: Your Dormez-vous Weather Center forecast. Sunny this morning, then a mix of sun and cloud with a 40% chance of showers or thunder showers this afternoon, a high of 14. A 30% chance of showers early this evening, then clearing, a low of 3 degrees with a risk of frost. And tomorrow, mainly sunny, a high of 16. In Montreal right now, we have 9 degrees. Your next CTV News update is at 10 o'clock.
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0: All right, everybody, should we tax the rich? Oh, doesn't it sound good? Boy, it sounds good when Bernie Sanders says it, right? We got to tax the rich, the top 1% of the 1% of the top 1%.
8: To the top 1%. When the top 1/10th of 1%, not 1%.
0: Thanks, Bernie. Ladies and gentlemen, at 514-790-800, we're going to talk about taxing the wealthy. Over the weekend, Quebec Solidaire presented their ambitious and credible, their words not mine, their ambitious and credible proposals to lead them into the next election. Among those proposals, a wealth tax, an annual tax of 1% on fortunes between $25 million and $100 million. 2% for wealth above $100 million. When we return, we'll talk about just who that will affect. And I also want your take here, 514-790-0800. Do you believe we need to start taxing the wealthy? And just what makes you wealthy? I'd love to know about that too. 514-790-0800. Early reaction on the text line from John. Hi, Lias, I'm for taxing the rich. Throughout the history of economic development, it is the richest class that has developed mechanisms to avoid paying taxes, and that is how the wealth gap has increased over time. Increase the taxation rate on the rich, remove the loopholes for the richest of the rich, and do this via international treaty so there's no billionaire hopping from one jurisdiction to the next. I think we just got to stop people from moving. You know what? Let's shut down the borders. Let's build walls so these rich people can't even leave. I mean, I'm sorry. Maybe that's too far. I'm just trying to play this out, folks. If you want to tax the wealthy, what comes next? 514-790-0800. A wealth tax in Quebec. Does it have its merits? We'll debate next.
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7: 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That pushes the total from the first 4 months of the year well over 100,000. The last time Canada had so many job losses in a four-month period was during the pandemic.
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0: That's how you save the planet. It's that easy? Why didn't anyone tell me? Saul Zanetti from Quebec Solidaire from over the weekend, that party having their annual convention, and they came up with a whole bunch of proposals to lead them into the next election, including a wealth tax. Quebec Solidaire wants to tax wealth in Quebec. Now, I just want to point this out. When I say wealth, what am I talking about here? 1% tax on fortunes between $25 million and $100 million. A 2% tax, annual tax on wealth above $100 million. That's what they're talking about. What's incredible here is this only leads to 4,000 people being taxed. If you think there are just throngs and throngs of people making millions of dollars, you're wrong. The numbers suggest this would bring in $5 billion a year. I'm going to get to our phone lines in a second because I want to know if you think we should have wealth taxes. 514-790-800. I do want to react to one text message off the top. Elias, in Europe, they tax the wealthy. They don't move. Right. So and I have to tell you, this is incorrect. They have tried this in many jurisdictions across the Atlantic. And in fact, people do leave. In France, they put in a tax on net wealth above about $2 million Canadian. Okay, if I do the quick exchange rate, it led to 42,000 millionaires leaving France over the course of a decade. Emmanuel Macron repealed the tax in 2018, replaced it with something that was based on real estate. Okay, but 42,000 millionaires left France because of this. Sweden. They put in a wealth tax, okay? Well, what happened? A 2% drop in wealthy taxpayers. Spain introduced a solidarity wealth tax. What happened? Well, millionaires moved to Portugal nearby, right? So it actually does have, when you put in these taxes, people do leave. So then what you've got to do is add extra taxes. Like Norway, they still have it, right? In certain respects, they've had to go back on some things because, again, too much, people leave. Then they said, okay, you're going to leave? We'll put in exit taxes. So now you're like forcing people, oh, if you want to leave, we're going to charge you. You're trying to contain them against their will into your borders. I just want to point out, those in the history of mankind, the places that need to force you to stay are the loser countries. We should strive to be a place that people want to come to willingly, okay? All the places that people want to escape, those are the loser countries. We should not emulate them. But here we are, people that want to emulate those countries, but trying to figure out a way to bash people that have lots and lots of wealth and why they got it. And I just want to point out, I have another listener says, oh, so you, and they go to Elon Musk. Because Elon Musk, he has money, he must be evil. So do you think Tesla not paying taxes, Musk having billions in the bank is right? So there you go. I hear this all the time. And it goes into the thought of, well, where'd this money come from? By the way, Tesla not paying taxes. Tesla's not paying taxes because for year after year after year, they didn't turn a profit. So do you want to get rid of the system? Like if you're a business person, do you want to get rid of the system where for the first 5 years, 10 years that you start an operation where you lose money, you can never claim that on your future taxes? That's the system everyone has. That's what Tesla's been doing. Okay. So they lost so much money in their first 15 years of history that now they're making money and that's what's happening. And Elon Musk, you know, he paid $11 billion in taxes. Why? Because he finally had to sell some stock when he bought Twitter. He bought Twitter, had to sell stock, paid $11 billion, the highest tax bill in history. I hate this because I have to defend billionaires, which is crazy. But here we are. Let me go to Mark and Lachine. Mark, what do you say? Wealth tax, yay or nay?
19: It's Martin and...
0: Martin.
19: It sounds very seducing. But the problem is our economies and there's so much interconnectivity between countries that it will just provoke the very wealthy to move next door or move to another jurisdiction. So,
0: Martin, shouldn't we start to put up walls? It was so successful in East Germany, right?
19: Stop the people from
0: leaving on top of it. After you tax them, you stop them from leaving. That's where it goes.
19: Obviously not. And also there's another important point I have to make is that when we look at the wealth tax, we look at farms, for example. Farmers have exemptions because, especially with the property values in the weather that went up during the COVID.
0: Totally.
19: It skyrocketed from, for example, a house in Dorval that cost $395,000 is now $600,000. Now, if we look at the farms and the heavy equipment and capitalized aspects in that nature of the business, and most of the farms, they're passed on from one family to another. Now, are we going to put this wealth tax on the farmers?
0: So, Martin, if I can say one thing about Quebec Solidaire, give them some kudos, is their initial proposal was for $5 million and up, and it was stopped by the farmers. The farmers said, are you crazy? So they went with $25 million. Let me go to Joe in the West Island. Hey, Joe.
21: Hi, Alice. How's it going?
0: I'm good. What do you say on this one?
21: Well, I agree with you. The raising the tax on the wealth is the craziest idea ever. I mean, the wealthy are there for a reason. They make the investments, whether it's a big corporation that doesn't pay as much taxes, they're there to make money. If you tax them more, all they're going to do is they're going to find someone else to pay for that, and they're going to bring it down. And who's going to wind up paying for everything? The bottom people.
0: They don't understand. The people with these proposals don't understand what this type of proposal actually leads to. The wealth flees, and then you've got to tax anyone who's left even more.
21: Exactly. Plus, the products are going to be more expensive.
0: Yeah. Joe, thanks very much for the call. Do appreciate it. 947, I'll do traffic, and then I'll get back to you on this one at 514-790-0800 and wealth taxes. And listen, we're also going to talk about why, because there is, something is happening, folks. There is a larger gap between the rich and the poor, okay? There's no denying that. But we have to talk about why that's happening. I'll do that next and get more of your takes. Let's do a traffic right here. We head over to the CJAD 800 Traffic Center and is brought to you by BDO Debt Solutions. 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
4: Well, we have a very busy drive on the Met West. It slows from Papineau into Decarie. Northbound Decarie backing up before Turcotte at De La Vérendrye remains pretty slow and steady up to the Metropolitan. Eastbound Trans-Canada from Cavendish into Decarie. And 20 westbound, they've cleared the stall at First Avenue. Traffic slows at Angrignon. Still busy through LaSalle on the 138 coming off the Mercier Bridge, backing up on the 132 up-ramp. 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
0: That's Bernie. We need to hear more
7: live,
0: Quebec Solidaire voices.
7: And letting you have your say. The Elias Macko Show. CJAD 800.
0: That can be updated. You know, it used to be just Bernie. Now there is a whole large swath of the political discourse that is just about the problem is the wealthy. They're the problem. 514-790-0800. We're talking about wealth taxes here. Quebec Solidaire thinks the problem in this province isn't how we manage the money. Quebec Solidaire thinks the problem is that we don't take in enough tax money. Now, ladies and gentlemen, this is why I'm so livid about a proposal on wealth taxes in this province. The Quebec government takes in far more than they should. The last thing the Quebec government needs is more tax dollars. But there's always this group of people that think the problem is we don't tax enough. For Quebec Solidaire in their convention this weekend, they want a wealth tax, 1% on wealth over 25 million, 2% on wealth over 100 million. Ladies and gentlemen, that amounts to 4,000 people in this province, and 4,000 people that will leave in a blink of an eye if they're forced to start paying even more money here. I had a listener saying, if multimillionaires left sunny California, then they'll definitely leave the freezing cold, the French freezing cold in Quebec. Let me go to our phone lines here. I'm going to start off with Armin. Hey, Armin.
8: Yes.
0: Armin, is your last name Hammer? Because that would be really cool. Armin Hammer would be amazing.
8: You know, that was the running joke across my high school and university years. Armin Hammer, and I went with it. But that would have been great indeed.
0: Armin, thanks for calling. What do you want to bring to the show today?
8: Thanks for having me. I'm listening, and I'm so intrigued and inspired by this conversation because, you know, the obviously the different speakers that are coming in, the guests that you have different opinions. But one thing is for sure, and I'm, let me say before I continue talking, I'm from within this wealth migration business, right?
0: Mm-hmm.
8: And you mentioned about, you know, how there was the French that left, the Brits during the Brexit that left, which was for a different cause, not tax-related necessarily. Californians just now, how they left California.
0: And I just want to point, Armin, in California's case, they didn't even pass the law. They simply said, we're going to do this law in the future. It will be retroactive to January 1st of this year. And they all left just in case.
8: Yeah, I mean, you had the great state of Texas that that owned a large percentage of billionaires and ultra-high net worth individuals from the state of California and neighboring states that just spoke about the fact. So this comes to the concept of when you speak about wealthing the tax, the wealthy have the means to be able to plan. Okay.
0: Mm-hmm.
8: And that plan is called a jurisdictional plan per se, because you're now able to diversify your jurisdictional citizenships, residency,
0: yeah,
8: your banking, your structures, your wealth. You're able to diversify all of that so that you can, whenever someone is threatening your wealth, because you've worked, I mean, being wealthy, it's not like, oh, I wake up and I have $1 billion on my lap. Right.
0: Well, so you know what, Armin, you know what you're leading me down the path as I hear you talk here? It's like there are a lot of people, like wealth taxes will work against the wealthy who happen to also be stupid. So let's say you inherited all your wealth from Papa. You never built anything. You know what? You're not going to figure this stuff out. You will be dinged in more taxes.
8: You won't be wealthy anymore. The common saying is that by the second generation, so let's say if my father was wealthy and I'm second generation, I'm a spoiled brat, mm-hmm, my language. There's a very large percentage or probability that I've burnt that wealth throughout. So the third generation will not even see that wealth anywhere. So they'll have to restart and redevelop it, right?
0: There's this idea that the wealthy aren't intelligent. You know, like because that's the only way these wealth taxes work. But the problem is wealthy people are intelligent. So they're going to avoid these taxes.
8: They can. They don't avoid it per se just for the necessary fact of avoiding it, but because they want to preserve it.
0: Mm-hmm.
8: You know, the hardest thing to do isn't to make money, it's to preserve your wealth. So being wealthy is something, but preserving your wealth over 1, 2, 3 generations, it's very, very, very difficult. And that's why you have a bunch of advisors, consultants, a whole team that works around you and your family to be able to preserve that wealth. I was just listening to Kevin O'Leary saying something a couple of days ago where he goes, the wealthiest you'll ever feel is when you have $5 million liquid in T-bills. Once you have $5 million liquid in T-bills, I'm sure you heard that.
0: Yeah.
8: That's the wealthiest you'll ever feel. Yes, indeed, it is, because you could now obviously compound that for the rest of your life. But at the same time, that's when you're most vulnerable as well, right?
0: Armin, listen, I want to make sure I can squeeze in some more voices there. Just to,
8: no, so it's, sorry, I tend to speak too much when I'm passionate about
0: it's
8: knowledgeable.
0: It's great, but you know, to put a bow on it here, you think these proposals that come out of these parties to just tax wealthy more, it'll solve all the problems. Do you think that's loony?
8: I think that's absolute bonkers. Because of the fact that, you know what, when you start talking about taxing the wealth, you start, you know, creating a wealth exodus, which then diminishes opportunity, life, business in your province, right?
0: Because Armin,
8: the wealthy are the ones that are doing the work, getting the employees to work, doing the businesses. They're not just sitting there and spending their money.
0: Which is lost. Armin, it's lost on so many people that have never accomplished anything in their lives. It's just lost on them, like the folks in Quebec Solidaire. Great call, Armin. You call back. Costa's in Laval. What do you say, Costa?
3: Very bad idea. And I don't know why you don't talk about the government spending. If they could cut the spending, you don't need to tax more. That's a problem.
0: That's the thing I said off the top, Costa. Like, you know, they actually think the issue is government doesn't have enough money. Government has tons of money right now. Scott, you'll get the last word. Be quick.
9: Okay. Here's the problem with the wealth tax. Governments don't create wealth. People do. The moment you start pushing success, just because someone built a business, invested wisely, and created jobs, you send a message that achievement gets penalized. Today it's the millionaires. Tomorrow it's the family farms, small business owners, retirement savings. Wealth taxes have failed in multiple countries on multiple occasions because money moves, investment dries up, and the middle class ends up carrying the burden. If you want more opportunity, you don't tax ambition.
0: It's always, Scott, great a way to end this here. Don't tax ambition, but it's always like, oh, you know what's wealthy? More than I have. Like, remember what happened for Quebec Solidaire this week, and you look at their proposals, right? They changed a few things. Why? Because even they have members that own duplexes and triplexes, so they ended up with a watered-down version. Oh, well, you know what? It's only people who are wealthier than the people who are part of Quebec Solidaire that have duplexes and triplexes in the plateau. Those people are wealthy. On the wealth tax proposal, right? The initial proposal was $5 million. They raised it to 25. Why? Because there are Quebec Solidaire members who are farmers and other people that have some real estate. Oh, no. Well, I'm not that rich. It's only people that have more than me that are wealthy. It always comes down to that. I mean, I could keep this going on forever. If it was so easy, folks, by the way, if it was so easy to build wealth, why aren't you copying them? A serious question. If Jeff Bezos and Elon Musk and all of them, and Mark Zuckerberg, they're so evil and they're gaming the system, why aren't you investing in their companies if they're just running the table? If it's so easy, just take your money and put it into Tesla and Amazon and Facebook, Meta and Apple, and then you're just going to become rich, right? It's so easy. We'll leave it there. On the next hour of the program, Brendan Kelly's going to join us. We're going to talk about the Habs because this team is on an epic run. That's next.
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13: Good morning. It's a little after 10 o'clock. I'm James Foster with your CTV News Update. Still seeing some sunshine, but the clouds are really starting to take over, and they might be bringing a thunderstorm with them. It is 10 degrees right now. Your weather details are in moments, and here's what is making news. Just trying to work out some of those weekend problems with the new digital health system. A not so great outlook for summer job seekers, and travel to the U.S. may be lower than we thought. All that and more coming up, but first let's head on over to the traffic center and see how your drive is going with Debbie Marcellos.
1: Well, it is a busy drive up on the Met West from St. Michel into DeCary. Northbound DeCary slows from Côte Saint-Catherine up to the Metropolitan, but also a little heavy through Turcotte. 20 West slows at Angrignon for Ville-Saint-Pierre and still slow off the Mercier Bridge through Ville-Saint-Pierre on through LaSalle on the 138. But no problems to board any of the spans heading into Montreal. Heading to the South Shore at Lafontaine Tunnel, it backs up before Sherbrooke. With ongoing roadwork, you're down to one lane in the tunnel. 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
13: In the news, it wasn't perfect, but it wasn't SAC-CLIC, that's for sure. Quebec's digital health record did roll out over the weekend, and so far, it has been working. Were there problems? Absolutely. Healthcare workers reported delays in administering medications to patients in some seniors' homes. Meetings are scheduled today to try and discuss some of the issues that were faced. Some healthcare workers were met with delays when trying to log in on Saturday, but many of those were fixed by Sunday afternoon. New services are being featured today with the opening of outpatient clinics with the system, and you can also add the stress of a Monday, and that's a much higher stress level than the weekend, especially a Sunday that was also a Habs day playing in the playoffs, so we'll see if the system holds up from here. The opening of the new Vaudreuil-Soulanges Hospital west of Montreal is still 2 years away, but there are already concerns about recruiting doctors. CTV's Matt Gilmore takes a look.
2: Already the problem

0: Vacant residency positions in the family medicine program.
1: That's more than 100 family physician that we will not have in a two-year period when the hospital opens.
2: Shaping up to be another tough year for summer job seekers as fewer companies open up temporary entry-level or seasonal roles given the economic uncertainties. Canada Career Counseling founder Laura Handley says that job seekers shouldn't just apply to job postings online, but they should also network in their community.
3: You're breaking into different networks, and people are aware that you're looking, because sometimes if you don't say it, people might assume that you don't need a job or you're not looking for one, or maybe you're doing summer school. They don't know that you're looking for one. So you need to say that first of all.
2: Hambly says young people should talk to their neighbors, parents, friends, coaches, and anyone in their community and tell them that they're looking for work. And while estimates put the decline in travel to the United States around 25% based on data provided by Stats Canada, a new study based on cell phone data shows that the real drop in travel to the United States is around a 42% drop year over year. The team behind this new study says that border crossing data is not capturing the full drop in Canadian travel to the States, and it does not show that when Canucks do head south, well, they're visiting far fewer locations and they're staying less time. Myrtle Beach saw the biggest dip in Canadian visits, more than 65% of a drop. Only three of 267 U.S. cities that were examined actually saw an increase in Canadian travel: Portland, Gainesville, Florida, and Cleveland. For interviews and other audio, go to CJAD800.com or download the iHeartRadio app. And from your Dormez-vous Weather Center today, mostly cloudy skies, maybe little bits of sunshine peeking through here and there, but there is a risk of a thunderstorm this afternoon. The daytime high, though, still at around 14 degrees. We drop to about 3 degrees overnight. There is a risk of frost as things do get a little chilly. Hopefully, Tuesday's forecast remains true because right now looks like a nice day. Sunshine and 16. And enjoy it, because the rest of the forecast for the rest of this week, Wednesday, Thursday, Friday, showing a whole lot of rain. It is 10 degrees right now. For all the news during the day, stream us on your smart speaker. Just say play CJAD 800. Your next CTV News update is at 10:30.
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5: 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And Cole Caulfield wasn't going to miss it twice. Another tap in front. He finds the mark on the power play, and Montreal pull ahead 2-1.
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7: Victor Finley on the call there for TSN 690 with his call of Cole Caulfield's goal. Canadians win yesterday 6-2, a trouncing. They've got a 2-1 lead in the series. Do you believe? Let's go to someone who's known for being critical every now and again about the Montreal Canadiens, and maybe he's also changing his tune. Brendan Kelly's on the line from the What the Puck column over at the Gazette and the author of Habs Nation. Brendan, welcome back.
8: Morning, Elias.
7: Now, listen, I was talking to a guy we both know, Jimmy Zubris, this morning because he was on the show at 9 o'clock.
8: Jimmy's the man.
7: And he said this about you. He said, you know what, that Brendan? He's a little bit more positive these days. Is he onto something here? Has this team turned you into a believer?
8: You know, it's very funny. I'm going to all these parties. I'm running the What the Puck column every night and of game nights. And I was at Club Soda on Wednesday. And this Habs fan comes up to me and tells me how much he hates me. He came across the room just to tell me, because I'm a hater. And I said, which I've always said, you know it, you've heard it from me, it's actually that I loved the team more than anyone else. So I'm unhappy when they're not doing well. But the fact is they're doing incredibly well, and I'm less cranky than usual.

0: But the reality is that ever since Jeff Gorton and Kent Hughes came over, I'm more critical than most. I'm not a cheerleader. But in general, I've been very positive about these guys. And look, it's anything's possible in this playoffs. They, you know, they're killing it, right? And they could go to the Stanley Cup final. They could.
1: And so winning last night, something changed for me. And by the way, something when they won Game 7 in Tampa Bay, and I said, okay, this is good. But the series starts in Buffalo. They lose the first game, and I'm like, okay, you know what? That's the cold water on you know, all the high hopes and aspirations. And now that they're up 2-1, something has flipped. A switch has flipped for me. I said, no, wait, you know what? The team is real. They've got the rookie goalie that just repeats what we've seen in their history time and time again, Dryden and Roy, where there's something special happening. And now, Brendan, put me on team believer. I'm a believer. I think this team could do it.
0: You know what? Before the first series, I was like, why is everyone saying Tampa Bay's the favorite? I said this to you at the time, and there was no reason to say that. And they beat the best team in the East. They won against Tampa Bay, who were considered a Stanley Cup contender. And now they face the Sabres. And before the Sabres series, the same pundits know nothing, Elias, by the way, in politics and in sports. Oh, the Buffalo Sabres. Well, you know what? The Montreal Canadiens, and I said this before the series, and I'll say it now, and everyone will agree today, the better team is the Montreal Canadiens. You compare Alex Lyon to Jakub Dobech. How's that comparison work out? Mm-hmm. Dobech is the best goalie in hockey. He is. There's no comparison to anyone else in the league right now playing right at this second. And the team's doing incredible things, and it's people like Alex Newhook and Zachary Bolduc and Kirby Dach, I was like everyone else, throw the guy off the team when he blew that game too. And he's got 4 goals and Newsy has got 5. And there's something happening with this team. And, you know, if honestly, the new hero in town, that's the lead in my What the Puck today, is Jakub Dobech. Not an original thought, but if Doby keeps playing like this, they could win the Stanley Cup. I'm not saying they will, but I mean, if you can't score on the goalie, Elias, you're going to win the game.
1: How many Stanley Cups have come down to that? Now, Brendan, let me ask you if there's anything, and your point taken on pundits. Boy, do I know it in the politics game as well.
0: Exactly.
1: Okay,
0: I joke.
1: But is there any? What are you eating humble pie over? Like when you look at all the criticism you have levied at the latest era of the Canadians, right? The Jeff Gorton, Martin St. Louis era of the Canadians. All the criticism that you've levied, is there anything over this playoff run where you say, oh boy, was I ever wrong on this aspect?
0: I'm perfect, Elias. No, I'm joking. You know what? So I have generally backed Hugo. I was right on the Dobech versus Monty. You remember in the fall, I said, forget Monty, go with Dobech from the beginning of the season. Mm-hmm. But the one thing I say is I have been, and he's a saint in Montreal, I've been very critical of Martin St. Louis, and I still think game time decisions sometimes has been a bit questionable. But I always said, we'll start comparing him to the great coaches when he starts winning. And boy, has he started winning. And I've got, you know, I would say, you know what? He's proven himself in these playoffs. I think to me, maybe I needed more proving than others. But you know what? For example, the thing about Kirby Dach, a lot of coaches would have taken him out of the lineup, right? He blew that game, and Marty said, no, I'm backing Kirby Dach. And Kirby Dach since then has been one of the best players on the team. And I honestly think the way this guy inspires these young players is a big part of the story. So if there's one thing I would say, I've been hypercritical. And I have to say that, you know, if I get something wrong, I admit it, you know, and it's like, well, I'll tell you, Phil Deneau, when Phil Deneau came over, I was like, yeah, do we really need this guy? Well, apparently we do because he's friggin' amazing in the playoffs. But you know what? I spent 6 years saying Mark Bergevin was a disaster for the team. And you know what? A lot of journalists were not as harsh, and I was right and they were wrong.
1: And I tell you, I got a text message here about saying, you know, they're changing the president, the GM, all the way down the list. There was a change in how the Canadians did things, and now we're seeing the payoff here.
0: Well, you know what? And I mean, credit to Jeff Molson, who I've also been critical of, because they hung on to Mark Bergevin too long. But when they finally said, okay, this guy's got to go, not only did they get rid of a GM who was doing a terrible job, but they brought in Jeff Gorton, a seasoned NHL executive, and the pièce de résistance is bringing in a player agent, Kent Hughes, who's they've made mistakes, but they haven't made that many mistakes. Mm-hmm. And their batting average is very good. And so they've really, they're an exceptionally well-managed team. And that's, at the end of the day, you can talk about this and that, but the teams that win have great management. Why did those teams win all those years back in the past? It's because Sam Pollock is probably was the greatest general manager in the history of hockey. So you've got good management, you're going to go places. You're Toronto and you've got terrible management, you're not going anywhere.
1: Oh, seriously.
0: I had to get that in there.
1: No, and listen, you know what? They just cleaned up house, right, in Toronto. They just cleared house in Toronto. Hired a new...
0: Yeah, and hired a guy who's got one of the worst reputations in hockey, and Matt Sundin has never been a manager. Chapeau. You know?
1: Jeez, I mean, yeah. We'll see how that plays out with the decades of frustration there. Give me a hot take for Game 4, which is tomorrow night, right? Tomorrow night's Game 4. What do you think here? Habs going to go up 3-1, or is this, are we going to see
0: what?
1: A renewed?
0: I mean, I was thinking, honestly, after that second game that the Habs were going to take the next four, and I still think that. But you know what? Buffalo's going to throw everything at the Canadiens tomorrow because this is it. I mean, if they lose tomorrow, I can't see them coming back. So they're going to do everything they can. Maybe they'll win the game, but. You know what? Even the first game that they lost, you know, Montreal was kind of hung over from the Tampa emotional seven-game series. And even the second half of that game, third period, is 11-1 shots for Montreal. Montreal just seems to be dominating Buffalo. So I wouldn't be surprised if this wraps up by Thursday. That's my thought today. I mean, could be wrong, but they just seem to be.
1: You know what?
0: They're on a roll.
1: You know what they say about those pundits and predictions. Brendan, thanks so much.
0: Yeah, exactly. Thanks, Elias.
1: Take care. Go check out Brendan's column, the What the Puck column over on the Gazette website. When we return, the search for the Fountain of Youth. 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
2: Well, we have a pretty light drive. Traffic slows on the Met West from Christophe Colomb into DeCary. Northbound DeCary, a minor slowdown. Queen Mary to Côte Saint-Catherine. 20 West, a busy before the Ville-Saint-Pierre interchange from Angrignon. And it's still pretty slow coming off the Mercier Bridge from Airlie on the 138 to Ville-Saint-Pierre. But no problems to board the South Shore Spans. If you're heading out to the South Shore, though, expect delays at Lafontaine Tunnel down to one lane at all times to the South Shore. It's backing up before Sherbrooke. 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
1: Today's hits, yesterday's classics from 1984. Boy, that's old. Alphaville with the song Forever Young. We all want to feel young, and the amount of products and social media trends can be overwhelming, bombarded with the notion that you too can be forever young. And while the term fountain of youth is mythical, science has revealed there are ways to reduce the risk of a premature demise. So what and who should we believe? Well, we thought our next guest, who happens to be a CJAD 800 Wall of Fame member, he'd be the best man to call on to tackle the subject and demystify some of the so-called biggest so-called solutions out there. Let's head over to Dr. Joe Schwartz, host of the Dr. Joe Show right here on CJAD, for more on this one. Hi, Dr. Joe. Welcome back to the show.
2: Hey, hi, Elias.
1: And you are going to be holding an event on this at McGill University this week. We'll get into those details later. Yeah. But first things first, is there a fountain of youth?
2: Well, there's one in Florida, at least it is so labeled, because this is where Ponce de Leon, the Spanish explorer, supposedly found the fountain of youth. And now it's become kind of a tourist attraction. And you can actually drink from the water there. But if you look at the population of Florida, it doesn't look like it's working, right?
1: Why? Isn't it a big retirement community of people that are living pretty long?
2: Well, I don't know how long they're living, but you got a lot of seniors down there.
1: Okay. So
2: Of course, everyone is searching for the proverbial fountain of youth because nobody wants to get old. We all want to put off death to the very last minute, right?
1: Mm-hmm.
2: The question is how to do that. And not only do we want to increase our lifespan, we want to increase what we call our health span. We want to spend the last few decades that we have in good health, not worrying about all the chronic diseases that so many people have. And there is a lot of research in this area. Unfortunately, there's also a lot of pseudoscience. And it gets all mixed in. I mean, these days the word peptide is, everywhere on the internet. People don't really know what these are. Very complex molecules. I mean, they're made of amino acids joined together in a chain, but they can have many, many different functions. Like the one that people are most familiar with is semaglutide, Ozempic, which is a peptide. And of course, it decreases appetite. It can lead to weight loss. But there are many other peptides that are promoted with very scanty evidence. And based on animal studies, based on laboratory studies without any human evidence. For example, BPC-157 is a peptide that is widely promoted. BPC stands for Body Protection Compound. And 157 is because it's a 15 amino acid chain. Now, interesting enough, this is actually produced in the human body. It's a byproduct of gastric juice, and it does have some role in protecting the lining of our stomach. But now it is taken totally, out of that history, and it's become a miracle product that is used in the gyms because people say that when you inject this, it has to be injected, you recover more quickly, your muscles become more quickly. If your tendons get injured, you get better. But the fact is that there's no human evidence. There are no human clinical trials about this. And one of the problems with it is that the mechanism by which it's supposed to work is through fostering the growth of new blood vessels called angiogenesis. And that makes sense in terms of, a muscle recovery. You want more blood flow to the muscles. But it also turns out that it can also increase the blood vessel growth around tumors. Tumors need nutrients to feed themselves and grow. And so there's this potential downside, which hasn't been explored because the trials just haven't been done. But people are jumping on the bandwagon.
1: And,
2: I think it's important to realize, the difference between human clinical trials and some preliminary experiments that are done in the lab on animals or in cell culture. And it is generally very unlikely that the positive results that are seen in those preliminary laboratory animal trials turn out to have benefits for people.
1: I couldn't agree with you more on what you said earlier about, you know, it's not just about years, right? It's about having good years left, right? People want to have years left in them where they can, you know, live life to the fullest here. We're talking about the Fountain of Youth with Dr. Joe Schwartz. So let me just ask you, because last week we had a discussion on this show about exercise. I was asking people about their exercise habits. We had one listener call in, 95 years old, and she's still exercising, right? And she credits that, at least in part, for her good health. But I wonder,
2: I just wonder,
1: what do we know about, like, how much of it is just good genes? Like, you're just lucky you're born with good genes and you're going to live long regardless. Mm-hmm. Or is it about what you do in life?
2: Well, actually, genes are important, but much less important than people think. And we have a number of recent studies on that where they have looked at the so-called superagers. And these are people over the age of 80 who have no chronic disease. And it turns out that it is not because they have different genes. The genes play very little part. What plays a much bigger role is lifestyle. And that lifestyle is simpler than most people think. I mean, exercise and diet, that's really what it is really all about. And the exercise, you know, we've often been told that you need to do 30 minutes of vigorous exercise about five times a week, which is true. That is the ideal. But we also have had a recent study, which is very interesting, which showed that even just 11 or 12 minutes of brisk walking a day can be of significant help in reducing risk of cardiovascular disease, reducing the risk of cancer. And also what is very important, and you know, I was surprised to learn this, is the amount of exercise that we do, which is not targeted exercise, that is not going to the gym, not doing anything specific, but just everyday activities like cleaning and just getting up periodically from your chair when you're watching TV or, you know, when you're working. So all of the things that you do, like, you know, taking the dog for a walk, doing household chores, these are very, very important. Huh. We know, for example, from studies where people have been deliberately overfed calories, but of course they don't all put on weight equally. And that is because the amount of this non-targeted activity that they do every day is very important. You know, people who fidget a lot, who get up from their chairs often, that can burn up a significant amount of calories, and that can also add years to your health span. So there's an awful lot of research that is being done, much of it on supplements. Most of them don't turn out to, you know, do what the claims are. But some of them are worth pursuing further. You know, some of the we're learning more about some of the vitamins. And so these are the kind of things, you know, that merit discussion. And this is what I want to discuss on Wednesday night at McGill.
1: Well, to wrap us up here, Dr. Joe, let's just tell everyone about how they can listen to you on this subject even further. 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
2: 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And we're going to discuss all the pros and cons and, you know, whether or not you should be bathing in donkey milk if you want your skin rejuvenated. 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
1: Well, I'll direct all of our listeners here. I did a Google search for Searching for the Fountain of Youth McGill. Boom. First hit was how they can get the details. Okay. That's how good the Google is on that front. Dr. Joe, you're great. There's no question why you're a Wall of Famer. Thanks for coming on.
2: Thanks. Thank you very much.
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4: Good morning. It is 10:32. I'm Trudy Mason with a CTV News update. New polling by Angus Reid suggests Canadians now believe economic growth should be a bigger priority in the nation's energy policy than protecting the environment. 61% of Canadians are of that view. 7 years ago, 55% of Canadians said the environment should be a top consideration. Israel is ordering two soldiers into military prison after they desecrated a Christian statue in southern Lebanon. One soldier stuck a cigarette in the mouth of a statue of the Virgin Mary. He'll be behind bars for 21 days. The others filmed the desecration. He has been sentenced to 14 days. This sentencing comes soon after jail time was ordered for other soldiers who hacked down a crucifix in the same region. And a motorcyclist is down 32 demerit points and out nearly $3,300 after speeding on the West Island over the weekend. Early Saturday morning, he sped off, zigzagging through traffic when police tried to flag him down on Highway 40 near the 13. On the service road at Côte Vertu, he was clocked doing 160 in a 50 zone. To boot, police say the 36-year-old was new to motorcycle riding and had a learner's permit, which meant he wasn't supposed to be on the road in the wee hours. More news at ctvnewsmontreal.ca, including a story about a suspected case of arson in Dorval's Industrial Park. With the latest from the CJAD 800 Traffic Center, here is Debbie Marcellos.
5: Well, it's a pretty light drive now. Traffic just slows on northbound to Carey at Queen Mary. Looks like there's an incident there on the southbound side at Côte Saint-Luc Road, and traffic on the Met westbound a little busy at Christophe Colomb. It slows on the eastbound Trans-Canada at Côte de Liesse to Bois de Carey South. It has cleared out on Highway 20 east and west through Ville-Saint-Pierre. Minor slowdown on the 138 from Clément to Bois Highway 20 west and 25 south for Lafontaine Tunnel. Usual slowdown before Sherbrooke as you merge into one lane to the South Shore. 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
4: Your Dormeau Weather Center forecast. Showers ending early this afternoon. A risk of a thunderstorm. A high of 14 degrees. Tonight, partly cloudy with a 30% chance of showers early on in the evening. Then clearing skies. A low of +3 with a risk of frost. And tomorrow, mainly sunny. A high of 16. In Montreal right now, 10 degrees. For all the news during the day, you can listen to us on your smart speaker. Just say, play CJAD 800. 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
1: All right, welcome to this Monday edition of In Transit. Quebec's aerospace industry received a massive vote of confidence from halfway across the world last week. Airbus securing a huge $19 billion order from AirAsia for 150 A220 planes that are assembled in Mirabel. It's the largest order ever for the A220 program. Let's head over to John Graddick from McGill University, Lecturer of Operations and Integration Aviation Management over at McGill. Hey, John, welcome back.
19: Good morning, Elias.
1: So we get to talk about our old C-Series, aren't we, right now?
19: Yes, sir.
1: So how do you put it? I gave a quick description here. How do you describe the news of last week?
19: Oh, I think it's good news. I think, you know, this is a new order that's been a long time coming. I think that the last order that was of significant size that our friends over at Airbus got was back in the spring of 2024. So it's been a couple of years since we've seen any sizable orders for the 220 coming through. And this was, I think it was a lifeline that was really given to Airbus to kind of maintain the interest of this airplane. That airplane has had some teething problems over the years, as we know, notwithstanding the C-Series, but that airplane did not do well in desert climates. Like Egypt Air bought a bunch of these airplanes and gave them back because they couldn't operate in desert and heat.
1: Why? Why is that? It was heat issues. This plane can't fly in hot climates. Why is that?
19: It has a certain the engines were not designed or properly or fine tuned properly to have these engines operate during high heat and high altitude. High heat and high altitude does wreak havoc with some airplanes. You basically take some weight restrictions in order for you to be able to take off with a full passenger load and for a full freight load. The airplane won't make it. So it does have some limitations in terms of its operational limits. So that airplane did not fit Egypt Air, and Egypt Air basically walked away and returned about 20 airplanes.
1: Okay.
19: So it really has, but overall, I think 95% of the world's airports can handle the airplane and handle it very well. So
1: gotcha.
19: It is still, as far as I'm concerned, as as bleeding edge of an airplane as we can get it. It's a, you know, airplane that came from a blank piece of paper. It's not a derivative airplane. The guys at the Bombardier team designed an amazing airplane. It's got some advanced characteristics. It still has, you know, some issues with the engine. The engine does not have the longevity that it was designed to have. It was supposed to be 10,000 hours between, maintenance. It's reaching about 2,000 hours before the engine has to come off and get fixed again. So that's a GE problem. That's not a Bombardier problem. That's not an Airbus problem. It's a manufacturer's problem, and they're working on that one. So it had some issues, but the airplane is an amazing airplane.
1: Well, so what do you think is going through AirAsia's mind? Why is this plane the right one for AirAsia right now?
19: Knowing Tony Fernandez, he's got a deal. He's a boss. And Tony Fernandez has been in the business for 20 years in Asia. He can smell a deal when he's like, you know, thousands of kilometers away. He knew that Airbus was looking to get a big order. And he felt that he could get this ideal airplane for his fleet at a good deal. So list price for this airplane was $91 million US. He paid something way south of that for those 150 airplanes.
1: That is very interesting. And I don't know if I've heard that take so far. This, you know, like to get to the other facets here, because you have to wonder, you have to follow the money. Like, why is this deal happening now? So you think you got a good deal here. Can I ask you, everything that we know about the C-Series and Bombardier, and then it ends up in Airbus's hands, that kind of stuff. We know about the hundreds of millions, is it billions, of taxpayer dollars that went into this plane. As we stand here in May of 2026, John, worth it?
19: Yeah, I think it is. It's we put in $2.1 billion as Quebec taxpayers. So we've written off most of it because it has its ups and downs. And Airbus continues to put hundreds of millions of dollars into that plant. So I believe that, you know, Airbus wants to make a go of it. And, you know, their biggest challenge at this point in time is really getting their production level up at Mirabel to a point where they're making money on the airplane. Right now, they're not. They haven't made money in that airplane since day one. Oh, and so they really have put some effort and money into getting the capability of that plant up to running. Unfortunately, the supply chain that we have for that airplane with their hundreds of suppliers, hasn't been able to meet the capability of that plant to assemble. They want to assemble 14 a month. They're having a hard time getting to 8 a month. So unless that number hits, you know, that 14 a month very, very soon, there might be some issues in terms of whether this plant stays in Mirabel or not.
1: So it just sounds like it comes down to economics here, right? So you give AirAsia a deal. Because you give them the deal, they buy 150 of these planes. Because now you got to make 150, hopefully you're getting the economies of scale up in the Mirabel operation. And that leads to it becoming profitable. At the same time, I imagine, you know, the issues you were talking about with the engines, the only way to iron out those kinks is to be making lots of them, I imagine, getting, you know, getting the miles in. So I guess, like, if all goes well, this could be very good. But the I guess the big question is, will all go well?
19: Yeah, and I think, you know, I'm sorry, the engine's not GE, so they're Pratt & Whitney engines. Okay. I'm sorry, my mistake.
1: Yeah.
19: But, you know, but Pratt & Whitney's been working on these engines to fix these engines for years. And we have about 200 of these airplanes, these 220s, and, you know, whether 100s or 300s series, parked. They can't fly because the engines aren't available to do them. So it's got a bad rap in the industry at this point in time because of those engines issues that Pratt & Whitney has. They got to fix that. They got to fix that really quick. The second one is fix that supply chain line so that all the suppliers that they have can, in fact, increase their productivity, increase their production rate to meet the 14 a month, because Airbus has plants around the world that are itching to get new aircraft into their production facilities. And I think that the clock is ticking on whether the guys at Mirabel and the supply chain in Mirabel and the supply chain in Canada can, in fact, support that level of production that they're asking for.
1: Does the high cost of jet fuel increase the viability of the A220?
19: Yeah, it does. It's you know, seat for seat on that airplane, it's about 25% cheaper to operate a 220 than it is to operate, let's say, a 737 or you know, a similar type airplane. So it's and the emissions are about 25% lower as well. So environmentally, much better fuel economy, much better. Problem today, as you know, Elias, is not the price of fuel; it's availability of fuel.
1: Yeah.
19: And we're about 3 weeks away from it falling off completely in Western Europe and in Asia.
1: Jeez. Fun times in the aviation industry. Listen, John, we'll leave it there. Thanks for coming on today. Appreciate it.
19: All right. We'll be having this conversation once again soon.
1: I do believe so. John Graddick right there from McGill University. When we return on the Elias Macko Show, I have major news about The Simpsons, like 36 seasons of The Simpsons, and I have major news about this television program that involve Quebec. That's coming up next. Let's get to traffic. 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
5: Well, it's a very light drive, just slowing on the eastbound Trans-Canada, though. There's an incident just before the DeCary Circle, and that's what's backing up traffic from Côte de l'Ouest. Northbound DeCary, moving well. Southbound side, a little heavy down to Jean Talon, Plamondon. On 20 westbound at Angrignon, we have a stalled vehicle, and it's a minor slowdown just before Ville-Saint-Pierre. Eastbound side of the 20, not a problem. Traffic has cleared out in from the South Shore, but seeing delays on Highway 30 eastbound from Highway 10 through past Gondon Dallet to Kimber, where there's an incident, a stalled vehicle, and 25 south for Lafontaine Tunnel from Sherbrooke as you merge into one lane for ongoing roadwork to the South Shore. 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
1: I've got major news about the TV show The Simpsons. It involves Quebec, and I'm going to get to that in a second. But for those of you who are saying, Elias, why are you talking about The Simpsons? That low-class show. I thought your show, Elias, was an haute-gamme show to delve into subjects like low-class TV like The Simpsons. Well, ladies and gentlemen, you know, if The Simpsons isn't your thing, I'm going to start off this segment by talking about Shakespeare, okay? For those of you who think The Simpsons are beneath you, I'll talk about Shakespeare as I continue the show here. And here's why I'm going to talk about the Shakespeare. Because, you know what? In my household, we are teaching the classics. I got a two-year-old, 2 years and then some. He's 2 years and 7 months now. Four months now. My little boy, Wolfie. And, you know, his mother is someone who comes from the literature field. I talk for a living. We try and be cultured in our household. I don't know how this started. Ladies and gentlemen, I haven't played much audio of my son. In fact, I've only played audio of my son once before when he made me chuckle and laugh with how he was counting. He was learning to count and he was all over the place. But there's another thing that's been going on in our house. And I don't know how it started. I imagine it started at the dinner table one day. Maybe something came out of my mouth. Maybe it was out of my wife's mouth. Olivia may have said something. But we said a Shakespeare phrase. And my son absolutely adored it. And it was one, if I were to ask you, give me one line of Shakespeare, maybe this is what 9 out of 10 people would give me. To be or not to be? That is the question. Hamlet, right? I think Act 3. Hamlet. A little bit of Shakespeare there. Now, ladies and gentlemen, I don't know how or why, but my son absolutely loves this line of Shakespeare. And I present to you, myself and my son, delivering a little bit of Shakespeare. Have a listen.
9: This is the best ever.
10: To be?
9: Or not to be. This is the best ever.
1: I don't know why he does the pirate R at the end of it. We did not teach him to add the pirate R, matey, at the end of Shakespeare, but he does so, and it's adorable. And my Olivia was there off the top as well. So that's what's happening in our household. We are learning the classics. From the classics, we go to The Simpsons. And just a few hours ago, the big news coming from the main Simpsons account. You know, this is a big deal. Simpsons was part of Fox. Fox was owned by Disney. If I'm talking about The Simpsons, I'm talking about the major business that is Disney. And it was just about a year ago where we got some disappointing news in this province that the Quebec dubbed version of The Simpsons, after 35 years, would no longer be happening. right? And that was one of the things that made The Simpsons unique. They dub local versions around the world, and in Quebec, we had our own. We did not rely on the French from France version. But for season 36, that was the fear. Oh, we're going to have French from France in Quebec if you wanted to watch The Simpsons in French. Well, I have very good news this morning about the Quebec dubbed version of The Simpsons. It's back, and I'll let you hear the announcement that came courtesy of Bart and Lisa Simpson.
5: Ici Bart et Lisa Simpson pour faire une grande annonce. Il y a quelques mois, il a été annoncé que les Simpsons ne seraient plus doublés au Québec et que nous devrions tous regarder la version produite en France.
10: Ce qui voulait dire pour nous ne plus regarder les Simpsons.
5: Bye!
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10: C'est le meilleur!
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5: Oh ben là, t'as raison!
1: Channeling of Charles de Gaulle there for the announcement from The Simpsons. By the way, this news coming from that Simpsons account, but it's Bell Media, and Bell Media owns CJAD, confirming it on Monday. So it's going to air on Nuvo, by the way, and it'll be available online as well. The 36th season of The Simpsons will be available there. So that's a deal between Bell Media and Disney, should point out the mutual ownership stuff that goes along with that. Sticking on the language game, I want to play you some interesting audio here that got my attention. This was sent over to me by a listener, and they said, Elias, you got to hear this. And it's two francophones who have podcasts. They're big content creators, Martin Hugh and Dom Cooks. So these are the two content creators who have their own podcasts. They did a podcast together. They're both francophones. They're both from Quebec, and they're doing their podcast in English. And they had to explain to their listeners why in Quebec, two francophones are podcasting in English. Have a listen.
12: I think we're very close-minded when it comes to language.
14: Mm-hmm.
12: We're doing this podcast in English.
14: Mm-hmm.
12: We're both francophone.
14: Yeah.
12: But doesn't mean we cannot do it in English.
14: Yeah, exactly.
12: Like, why not? Like, I have a ton of English followers that follow me, and they're so excited every time I speak in English, but they still watch my videos in French. I think we're so afraid in Quebec to speak both languages, but it's actually the two official languages of Canada.
14: Mm-hmm.
12: And it should be, I'm not afraid of English at all. Like,
14: yeah.
12: I love English. I consume a lot of English content, and I'm from Quebec City, born and raised, francophone also. My grandmother was Anglophone though.
14: Yeah, same. I was born here, went to school in French, yeah, and all that.
12: Yeah, but I think that creates limitation in business. And
14: yeah,
12: it creates
14: for sure
12: limitation in the content that you put out. And if I start making my videos in English, I'm going to lose my francophone audience. They're going to be so mad at me because I know you guys, like those rock hard Quebec francophones. I love you. I'm from there. I understand, but you got to dream big. You got to like go beyond that language barrier. I think we can do both. I love French. I love writing in French. I love talking in French, but I also love talking and writing in English. So why not?
14: Yeah, same.
12: We're so afraid of losing that Quebecois touch if mm-hmm. we switch language, but Quebecois culture is above French. Like,
14: yeah,
12: we have so much other things going on in the food scene, and like what defines culture is having two languages. I think it's beautiful. We should be celebrating it.
1: Really interesting to hear two 20-something young 20-something Quebecois podcasters talk about language. And you know, this kind of talk is the stuff that gets like members of the PQ and Paul Saint-Pierre Plamondon. This gets their hairs up to hear two young francophones talking about language in English and French in that manner. I'll keep that thread on that audio. I'm going to bring that back later on in the week because I think there's something more to discuss on that subject. When we return on the Elias Macko Show for our weekly look at how much things should cost, we'll fill you in on how much it should cost to get a great barbecue up and running for this season. That's next.
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13: Good morning. It's just past 11 o'clock. I'm James Foster with your CTV News Update. Cloudy skies for the most part. Maybe little bits of sunshine peeking through. There's a chance of a thunderstorm. It's going to be a day. It is 10 degrees right now. Your weather details are in moments, and here's what is making news. CSN is taking Metro to court. The Simpsons get their Quebecois voices back. And don't let your kids skip recess. All that and more coming up, but first we're going to head on over to the traffic center and see how the drive is going with Debbie Marcellos.
19: Well, it's a little tough on the eastbound Trans-Canada heading into the Dakari Circle. There's an incident, so it's slowing at Côte-de-Liesse, and it remains busy through to St. Croix on the eastbound Metropolitan. Westbound side of the Met has cleared out, and Dakari Expressway moves well. In from the South Shore, no problems heading out to the South Shore. La Fontaine is backing up at Sherbrooke as you merge into one lane for ongoing road work, and we have some road work as well on the 30 heading eastbound. It slows from Highway 10 to Grande Allée. Now until Wednesday, visit Farmer Prix for the bonus redemption event and get more for your points. Offer valid in-store and online. Traffic and transit every 15 minutes on CJAD 800. Your next report at 11:15.
13: In the news, the CSN union representing 550 striking Metro grocery workers is taking the food retailer to court. A complaint filed with the province's labor tribunal follows a report by two labor ministry investigators that found that the grocer used strike breakers to replace picketing workers at its Laval fruit and vegetable distribution center. Workers have been on strike since March 30th. The union is asking for the tribunal to order Metro to stop using illegal replacement workers and is demanding $5,000 in moral damages and an additional $5,000 in punitive damages. Metro has denied any wrongdoing, saying it has fully complied with the labor code. Quebec Health Minister Sonia Bélanger announcing a new health plan today that includes $250 million in prevention spending. The idea is to address health problems early with more than 50 measures to improve access to physical activity and healthy eating habits. There will also be more support offered to those who want to quit smoking. The province is aiming to reduce the growth of several preventable diseases by 10%. Fans of the French version of The Simpsons got some good news today as the Quebec-dubbed version of the show will continue. It was originally suspended last August when Teletoon chose not to renew the series' broadcast rights. That meant new episodes would be aired with the dub from France. That is until this morning's announcement.
11: Vive les Simpsons libres! Et vive le doublage fait au Québec!
13: Yeah, the Quebec version of The Simpsons is dubbed by local actors and adapted with cultural references specific to the province, which makes it quite different from the version that's produced in France. The 36th season of the show is set to air next fall on Nouveau. A group of Toronto Police Drug Squad officers are under investigation now. The investigation stems from an incident in 2024 when a detective constable was accused of stealing evidence and attempting to obstruct justice. The man was the only officer criminally in charge as part of the investigation, but now a conduction investigation is being carried out. It's unclear how many other officers are involved. And studies are showing what we knew as kids. Recess is good for you.
20: Ring, ring goes the bell.
21: The American Academy of Pediatrics is emphasizing the positive role recess plays in children as it issues updated guidelines on the matter for the first time in 13 years. This follows studies that show the overall health of children is getting worse and recess time is getting shorter. The organization says recess is a temporary suspension of academic cognitive effort

0: before lunch? We'll have to wait and see. The daytime high today is 14 degrees. Tuesday looks like a nice day. Let's hope it stays that way. Sunshine and 16, because the rest of the week, Wednesday, Thursday, Friday, all showing plenty of rain. It is 10 degrees right now. For all the news during the day, stream us on your smart speaker. Just say play CJAD 800. Your next CTV news update is at 11:30.
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7: All right, welcome back to the Elias Macko Show. As the weather warms up, and I promise you it's going to eventually, I'm looking well ahead to next weekend. 21, 23 are your forecasted highs with lots of sun on the weekend. Now, again, that's the long-term forecast. Could be wrong. But I promise you, warmer days are ahead. BBQ season officially here right around the corner. And whether you're flipping burgers on a basic grill or slow smoking some ribs for 12 hours, there is no shortage of options out there. Compact propane barbecues, you know, tiny charcoal grills. There's really high-end things that have all the bells and whistles. So let's try and figure out what the fair price is on the ultimate BBQ setup on this week's edition on how much things should cost. Let's go to Ted Reeder, an award-winning chef and author. Ted, welcome to the program.
8: How are you doing, Elias?
7: I'm good. So, how, you know what? You're at a party, okay? You're hanging out. Someone starts to pick your brain, says, oh, what do you do for a living, Ted? And then they say to you, oh, Ted, you know, I need a barbecue. What should I get? How much should I spend? How do you answer that question?
8: First thing out of my mouth is, how hard do you want to work? And that determines the foundation of where you're going to take your grill research, and then your purchase in the end is how hard do you want to work? So working with natural gas on a gas grill is efficient and quick and easy, whether it's propane or natural gas. You turn it on, you have heat, you finish cooking, you clean it, and then you shut it down, and you're ready to go. And, you know, you can do burgers and steaks and things like that. You can rotisserie on a gas grill, and you can also smoke on a gas grill. But if you want to work a little harder, say you want a dual grill slash smoker, and maybe it's a pellet smoker, which is very easy. It's a plug it in, it's set the temperature, and fill the hopper with the pellets, and off you go, and you can smoke. And those price-wise, those can range anywhere from just under $1,000 to upwards of $3,000, depending on how big you want them and what you're looking to cook. You also need to determine how many people you're cooking for on a regular basis and how often you're going to your grill. Are you a once-a-week person? Are you twice a week or five times a week? You want something more durable the more you're going to cook on it. And then there's one level even further is the smoker levels. So charcoal grills slash smokers, and they can range anywhere from $25 to $30 for a little hibachi, which is a grill open, or up to a different style of a Kamado smoker, which it can grill and smoke and service your needs that way. And they can range anywhere from $1,000 upwards of $5,000.
7: Ted, is it fair to say that most people overestimate just how much work they want to do? And I'm thinking about myself, charcoal, like all I've had for the last little while, maybe almost a decade now, I've just had the charcoal grill. I absolutely love it, but it stops me from barbecuing because it's a lot of work. So I only do it maybe a couple of times a month because of that.
8: Yeah, it's finding... So you want to make a charcoal grill a little more efficient for you. Getting the charcoal hot is the key.

0: And so what we use at my restaurant and what I use at my home is a propane torch, because I have instant heat with that, and I can point it at the charcoal and get it burning real, real hot and fast, so that I can get the charcoal up to the flame point, and then it starts to form the layer of ash. When the flame disappears, it's good for grilling. You need patience and time for that. That can take anywhere from 30 minutes upwards of an hour, depending on how big of a fire you're having to create. So patience is required for charcoal. Gas, you know, it's go out, or a pellet smoker, go out, turn it on, and you're ready to cook on it.
1: Yeah.
0: And the biggest thing is, with whatever equipment you're going to spend, like, set a budget, and a realistic budget, because prices have gone up. And think about what you're going to cook. How many briskets are you really going to smoke in a year, versus how many steaks, burgers, hot dogs, chicken breasts? You know, what are the main things that you're going to cook? So do you need to smoke, or do you need to add that? And you have to think about families and friends. I'll say this, that a lot of women don't like heavy smoke. They want sweet smoke. They just want a little hint of it. So, you know, as a barbecue guy, oh, more smoke is better. It's actually reduce the smoke, because you want to hit all your friends to enjoy it.
1: Yeah, and I've had those discussions too, Ted. You're absolutely right. There's various differences of opinion, right, with how people want that barbecue to happen. Now, Ted, I got to ask you, I think for barbecues, we ask this on this segment that we do every week, how much things should cost. There's one question I go to quite a bit. I think for barbecues, it's really apropos, and it's this one. Do you get what you pay for? When you look at the barbecues out there, you know, if you're going to spend $2,000 instead of $1,000, do you get $1,000 more, or double the value there? Do you get what you pay for when it comes to barbecues?
0: With a proper amount of research, yes, you will. You do. You can spend a couple $100s, and I'll use a kettle, charcoal kettle grill, right? And they have varying models, and they start at maybe $199 to $200, but they go up to $800 or $900. Because different venting systems. So you do get what you pay for. You get more bells and whistles traditionally, and you get more materials put into it. So when you're buying a gas grill, what's important is the weight of the grill, and the weight in terms of the lid, and the weight of the firebox, and how thick is the firebox. Because the thicker the metal, the more heat it holds in, which gives you more efficiencies throughout your cook. If it's a thin piece of metal, it's going to burn out in 2 years. You paid nothing for the grill, really, and it's only going to perform for that level. You want durability. You want it to last 10, 15 years. Spend the money now, and you'll have that through its lifespan. And keep it clean.
1: Yeah, and the maintenance there goes a long way. Ted, you know what? I was talking to Andrew Carter, host of the morning. You know Andrew well, right?
0: Yeah.
1: The host of the morning show here. And, you know, he was saying, listen, in our climate, you know, these things, they're going to rust out. And he was saying he wouldn't, you know, spend too much on a barbecue, because he says every 3 years you're going to replace it anyways. What do you say to that on durability and longevity on these things? And you know, what kind of lifespan should we be thinking about for these devices?
0: Well, with an inexpensive gas grill, you know, they will start to rust. The steel that they use in them is an inferior level of grade steel versus a more expensive grill. And so you're looking at the weight of the, you know, some grills are made from stainless, and how thick is it, and does it hold the heat in, and those become more durable. But you have to keep your grills clean. You've got to keep them dry. And so leaving them out in your backyard at the end of the season covered is a great way to lose the longevity of that grill. What you want to do is at the end of the season, you want to clean it down completely. And if you're putting it away and you know you're not going to use it, then wheel it inside the garage so that it's out of the elements.
1: Uh-huh.
0: Put it someplace so that it can breathe and not get moisture on it. So that way you won't have mold growing in it. Like on a Kamado grill, if you don't keep the lid closed, you'll get a buildup of moisture in there that produces mold. And then
1: Jeez.
0: You've got that's a hard thing to kill and to clean. And so clean as you go. A clean grill is a healthy grill. A clean grill is a hotter grill. The best grill to use in a Montreal winter truly is a Kamado, because it's a smoker and a grill, and it's made of ceramic. So once it gets hot, it's hot. It's going to hold that heat in. And so you cook with that kind of a grill with the lid closed, and then you can either smoke a brisket, or you can at 200 degrees, or you can grill a steak at 600 degrees in the same unit. And it reserves any charcoal. Once you snuff out the vents, the charcoal goes out, and you don't have just ash. You've got coals that you can brush the ash off and use to start your fire. So it's an efficient way as well. That saves money, because charcoal costs are going up.
1: Yeah, seriously. And Ted, to wrap up here, you know, I'm one who's looking for a new barbecue, and I've actually ended up, you know, looking on Facebook Marketplace, and I was like, oh, I don't want to buy a used barbecue. Do I? Would you have anything? Would you have any concerns about going with a used barbecue?
0: No, I sell off a lot of my grills and my smokers as I've worn through them, or I'm not using them anymore. And you can, but you need to keep them clean. Some things, you know, gas grills, the burners burn out, and they start to fall to pieces. They don't have the durability that a Kamado could have, or a heavy duty gas grill can have. So really, that's what that comes down to.
1: And when you see made in China, are you saying, oh, I could get a good value on this one, or do you run away?
0: I do the research first. I don't have it on the list. There are products that do come out of China that are very good. There are parts that come out of China that are very good, that are then utilized here in the manufacturing process of Canadian grills. So you have to look at the durability of the equipment that the manufacturer is putting into it. And really, in that element, it's the more you spend, the better the product's going
1: to
0: be.
1: Ted, we'll have to leave it there. Let's have you back soon, because I know people also want to talk about how much the stuff you put on the grills cost. So, you know, that's another part of having a good barbecue system, is the meat and the chicken and everything else that you're going to put on there. Ted, you were great. Thanks for coming on.
0: Thank you. My pleasure. Have a great day.
1: Ted Reeder is an award-winning chef and author, and boy, does he know his barbecue. When we return on the Elias Macko Show, we're going to take a look at this developing story from the tech industry and the electronics industry. The cost of electronics is getting more expensive, and we'll tell you why next. Let's do traffic. Here's Debbie Marcellos with this update.
2: Well, they've just cleared an incident on the eastbound Trans-Canada before the Dakari Circle, and traffic slows at Côte de Liesse through to St. Croix on the eastbound Met. Westbound side of the Met just slows at Lacadie into Stinson, and 13 North heading into Laval slows at Henri Bourassa. All clear in from the South Shore. If you're heading out to the South Shore, expect delays at Lafontaine Tunnel. It slows just before Sherbrooke as you merge into one lane to the South Shore. And we do have word of a stalled vehicle on the Dakari southbound at Sherbrooke, not really causing a problem. Now until Wednesday, visit PharmaPrix for the bonus redemption event and get more for your points, valid in store and online. 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
1: Another day, another price hike for electronics. On Friday, it was Nintendo's turn to announce price hikes. They're going to be raising the price of the Switch 2 console in Canada by $50 as of September 1st. It's not just Nintendo. It's all the other big names in electronics and computers and laptops and cell phones who of late have been announcing more and more price hikes. What's going on here? Let's go to someone who truly knows the industry. Mark Salzman is the host of the Tech It Out podcast and Tech Talk Saturdays, which you hear at 2 p.m. right here on CJAD. Mark, welcome back to the program. Been a while.
16: Yes, it has been. Thanks, Elias. Thanks for having me on the program. Yeah, it's been great.
1: Yeah.
16: Good to chat with you.
1: So listen, Nintendo the latest, but boy, it just seems like everywhere you look, there are price hikes. What's happening right now? Why are there so many price hikes in electronics?
16: AI.
1: Is it
16: AI? A two-letter answer. Yeah, so it's because of this boom in generative AI platforms from several companies. They're scooping up all of the RAM or system memory and storage, both of which are key components in the things that we buy, like laptops or video game consoles.
1: Okay, so we got to go down this chain here, because your answer is AI, but it's because of all these chips and memory that AI wants, and these other electronics manufacturers are getting squeezed by it.
16: That's right. So it's because of AI that data centers are scooping up nearly 70% of the world's storage and memory.
1: Wow.
16: That's a lot, right? So we're talking more than two-thirds of the storage that's available are being scooped up by the likes of Microsoft and OpenAI and Google and XAI or Grok and Apple and NVIDIA and all these other companies that produce or are part of the ecosystem of AI are scooping up the RAM, which is required in laptops and gaming systems. And so as a result, it is pushing up pricing a lot. Now, that $50 example you gave off the top for the Nintendo Switch 2, that's not so bad, a $50 delta. Yeah, I guess in a tougher economy like we're facing this year, it isn't great. But for other products, like a $900 PC last year is almost $1,300 today. Like, that's a huge jump. And there are other issues, by the way. It's not just AI, but also tariff, you know, issues and other logistics problems, like transportation costs, fuel, right? Because of the war in the Middle East and the tolling of the strait and some other related issues. But it's mostly these AI data centers that are scooping up RAM. And so it's really, we're feeling the pinch, right? And again, it's almost like, you know, a perfect storm. It's also the time, you know, 5 years after we renewed our mortgage for many Canadians, that, you know, we got a great rate back during the pandemic. So now we're facing higher mortgage costs. Mm-hmm. We're facing still food inflation, and restaurants are getting insane to eat out. It's all happening. It's the worst possible time. So you really have to ask yourself, do I need to buy a new laptop, or can I eke out another year with what I've got? And there are other, you know, solutions that I could recommend as well.
1: Yeah, and well, the other thing on this, I wonder if you think, Mark, that this is exposing the poorly run companies from the well-run companies, because it doesn't seem like it's affecting everyone in the same way. It seems like some of the companies that were better able to predict are faring better on the price hikes. Do you think there's something there?
16: Yeah, I do, Elias. I think that's a fair point. Companies like Apple started to, whether they realized this was going to happen or not, they started to make a lot of their own components, their own silicon, for example. They left companies like Intel in order to create their own processors, the M series. At the same time, other laptop companies, just to stick with computers as an example, they started to welcome cell phone enabled chips that were typically in a mobile device for laptops. So Qualcomm benefited from that. The benefit for consumers who needed to buy laptops is that the prices were a lot lower. And then there was this sort of funny ancillary benefit, which much longer battery life. They sip rather than gulp electricity. So no, you don't want a game on a laptop that has a Qualcomm chip meant for a cell phone. Mm-hmm. Similarly, the new Apple MacBook Neo computer for under $800 or under $680 if you're a student has an iPhone chip in it. You're not going to want to play games on it, but it's good for most things that we need to do it on, you know, like email and social media and word processing, even some AI, which is in the cloud. You go to a website like, you know, Google Gemini or OpenAI, you can do a lot of that heavy lifting is not on your computer itself. And so, yes, some computer companies seem to have maybe inadvertently predicted what was going to happen. They took more control over the component side. And frankly, I know Tim Cook's going to step down in September, but that's his strength. He's a supply chain expert. He's an operations guy. He's less of a visionary and more of a components. He knows, you know, what to buy, when, from whom, you know, and how many. And so I think Apple is really positioned to benefit from this. That Neo, by the way, that I'm not a MacBook guy. I'm a Windows guy, to be honest with you. But for under $800, this is a stellar laptop with a very bright screen, a 16-hour battery. It does. It syncs with your iPhone, and you can actually do calls and read text on your iPhone on the MacBook Neo itself when it's nearby. Fun colors like citrus and pink, and so I think they've got a huge hit on their hands, especially with students.
1: And Mark, you know, the what you bring up here about Apple, I read a story about how Apple went into a meeting, a supplier meeting. You're talking about Tim Cook and how he's excelled. They go into a supplier meeting with Samsung. Samsung provides a heck of a lot of components for Apple products, especially DRAM, those memory chips. And Samsung hits them with what their starting point in the negotiation. We want a 50% increase per unit. Apple agreed immediately. And it's because they knew what was coming. They knew, it's going to get much worse than 50%. Let's take it. And that is that just says a lot of what's happening.
16: Good point. Lesser two evils. Yeah.
1: And I wonder if part of the increase here is coming from certain models going away. Like, because they're no longer profitable. Well, let's say the entry models are being replaced by the mid-tier models. And it's not a quote-unquote price hike. But if you have less options on the low end, you're going to be spending more. I wonder if that's happening as well.
16: Yeah, there's a bit of that as well. I mean, the good news with laptops is that there's something for everyone. If you're a gamer with a healthy budget, you know, you're not going to blink at a $2,000 computer, whether it be a laptop or a desktop, which is modular. You can swap out graphic cards and, you know, you can add on or replace as needed. But then there's also the, you know, sub $400 Chromebooks. Again, you have to know what you need to use it for. Mm-hmm. You know, you don't want to have buyer's remorse. But in this economy, I think some are hedging bets. I don't know if they're sunsetting some older, you know, things that people don't want. I mean, I think there's a demand for entry level, mid-range and high end computers, depending on your needs and budget. So I think the companies that are succeeding are they were able to read the tea leaves and they're just servicing their customer base. And for Apple, they were once synonymous with premium. They, you know, a MacBook Air starts at $1,500 and the MacBook Pro starts at $2,399. And so for them to do this MacBook Neo is brilliant. They've also offered, in fairness, a less expensive Apple Watch SE and an iPhone SE. Trying to be all things to all people, that wasn't the way Apple used to roll. They True. Were always premium. True. But yeah, it's good for them. And no doubt they're going to see lots of sales in all of these categories.
1: 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I'll direct all those listeners to tune in Saturdays at 2 for your show, Tech Talk, right here on CJD. Thanks so much.
16: Thank you. Cheers.
1: One and only Mark Salzman there. When we return, Mitch Joel will join us, and we're going to talk about artificial intelligence perhaps not taking all the jobs and some must-hear audio. You know, it's the end of semester, and people are, you know, these university students are graduating. You're going to hear why a group of university grads in unison jeered a commencement day speaker when we come back. That's next.
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18: Good morning, it's 11:32. I'm Jason Mayoff with a CTV News Update. Investigators believe a fire early this morning at a business in Dorval's Industrial Park was the work of an arsonist. Firefighters spotted incendiary materials when responding to a call on St. Regis Boulevard. There were no injuries. The captain of the cruise ship at the center of a hantavirus outbreak is thanking his passengers and crew. He released a video message praising their unity and quiet strength. Passengers have begun flying home, including four Canadians who are now quarantining in British Columbia. And the man who allegedly opened fire at the White House Correspondents' Dinner in Washington, D.C., has pleaded not guilty. Cole Allen was arraigned on charges that include attempting to assassinate U.S. President Donald Trump. For more news, including the motorcyclist who got more than $3,200 in fines and 32 demerit points, go to ctvnewsmontreal.ca. And with the latest from the CJAD 800 Traffic Center, here's Debbie Marcellus.
2: It's a pretty light drive. Traffic on the Met West, just a minor slowdown at Lacady to the Laurentian Auto Route. Laurentian southbound is busy from Henry Bourassa down to the Metropolitan. Eastbound Trans-Canada slows at Côte de Liesse to Bord de Carry. South northbound to Carry slows down between Queen Mary and Côte St. Catherine. 25 south for Lafontaine Tunnel from before Sherbrooke as you merge into one lane to the South Shore for road work. 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
18: Your Dormez-vous Weather Center forecast. Showers ending early this afternoon. Then a mix of sun and cloud with a chance of showers or a thunderstorm. The high today, 14. Partly cloudy with a chance of showers early this evening and then clear. The low, plus 3 with a risk of frost. And mainly sunny tomorrow, the high 16. It's 10 degrees downtown. 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
1: It's graduation season on Friday. There was a commencement speech done at a university in the United States. And the speaker, okay, brought up artificial intelligence. 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
1: Let me bring in Mitch Joel right away to kick off our latest segment, talking all things tech. Of course, you know him and love him as a tech advisor, investor, and the author of Control Alt Delete. Mitch, welcome back to the show.
37: Great to hear from you. Thanks, Elias.
1: Now, we're going to be talking about AI, artificial intelligence. We obviously, that's coming up now a lot nowadays. But we're going to be talking about it, whether this is going to be good or bad for jobs. And right on cue, Mitch, I want you to listen to this audio. This is from Friday night, okay? And this is from commencement at University of Central Florida. And this is in their College of Arts and Humanities, okay? You're going to hear their speaker. They had a VP from a big private investment firm that was the commencement speaker. And she brings up artificial intelligence in her speech. Have a listen to how the students react.
38: The rise of artificial intelligence is the next industrial revolution. What happened? Okay, I struck a chord. May I finish? Only a few years ago, AI was not a factor in our lives. Okay. All right. Okay.
1: Doesn't that say it all, Mitch? What the class of 2026 feels about AI? How do you view it, Mitch?
37: There's this famous saying that we have in the tech world that the future is already here. It's just not evenly distributed.
1: Mm.
37: And when I was thinking about this topic, and the catalyst for it was this excellent opinion piece that Ezra Klein wrote for the New York Times called Why the AI Job Apocalypse Probably Won't Happen, speaks to this at scale. And I think that what you're actually hearing is exactly that uneven distribution. So when it comes to these young people, that is probably the biggest and toughest question we don't have answer to. If we are in a world where typically what these advanced degrees have provided them is a gateway to have these entry-level jobs to really understand an industry or an organization, the problem is if this technology can do a lot of the quote-unquote, I'm using air quotes, basic stuff, what becomes of apprenticeship and how do they move forward? The reason this is really critical, Elias, is because what we're seeing in terms of what Ezra Klein is saying and what I'm now seeing in this world of venture capital and technology and innovation is that we're not going to replace humans. We're going to see value shift and change, much in the same way when we got financial software, we got more accountants. We didn't get less accountants. In the same way, you know, the example that Ezra used, which I thought was great, was, you know, everybody can have a Keurig machine for $50, but you still go get coffee and hang out at a coffee shop. So the value and distribution changes, which I think is important and scary for us in our more advanced ages, but really traumatic if it impacts that basic level. So that tension actually really validates what I'm seeing in the marketplace right now, which isn't easy. I don't have an easy answer to that.
1: Well, you know, going back to what that VP at a private investment firm said to those kids, those students graduating. And she talked about this is going to be the biggest change since the Industrial Revolution. I think it goes to that. Like, the Industrial Revolution did change anything. It did change everything. It made all of our lives better. It increased, you know, the quality of living and the standards of living to levels never seen before on this planet, and has continued to this day. The question is AI another moment like that, or for some reason it's different? And you know, some people say, nope, this is different. It's just going to take up all the jobs. I tend to believe that's impossible. We're just going to figure out other ways of using this technology to make better jobs.
37: I think you're exactly right. The problem that I have with this whole AI jobs debate is that it feels very binary to me, and I'm not one who operates in that world. It's either the robots take all the jobs or everything is fine. And I actually just think that reality is a lot messier. I think human behavior is a lot messier. Some tasks vanish, some jobs will change, some, you know, new demands will appear, and some people will get left behind. I mean, this is what happens in these moments of disruption. But what we've seen historically is that humans have had a tremendous amount of resilience, and we've seen this go into more jobs, more opportunities, new careers, new things. And I think that is the message I would push at a macro level, is figure out the value beyond what happens if it changes from the task.
1: Having said that, there have been some major cuts happening in various industries. Various big tech companies have been, you know, reducing headcount. That's the corporate speak. I'll use it for a second here. And I wonder if any of that is worrisome, or do you think it's just blips in the road?
37: If you look at actual employment, especially in the U.S., Canada is struggling for a whole bunch of different reasons related to trade. Unemployment looks pretty steady in terms of even the perspective of what it is. And so I could make the argument that when they are laying off people, it may not be specifically because of AI, but for other reasons. We're talking about quarterly earnings. Look, we also had this massive hiring phase in this exact area post-COVID. And there is some correction there. Like, if you look at the overall amount of employees that are being let go, look at it not just in relation to this quarter, look at it at COVID, before COVID and beyond. Some of them got a bit bloated. And so you're seeing that some of them are trying to just deal with the reality of their economics. And that makes it an easy thing to say is we're doing this because of AI and automation.
1: I have a note from Melissa saying the Industrial Revolution put a huge number of people out of work. Agreed, but no one would take back. I know, by the way, there are some people that actually want to take back the Industrial Revolution and put us back in the Stone Age, but most people would not take away the benefits we've gotten from the Industrial Revolution and all the jobs that were created at the end of the day.
37: I would also push that what I liked so much about the Ezra Klein article is this idea that if value shifts another way, it's sounding like it's shifting to a more human place. Hmm. When people have more wealth and more access, what do? They bring on trainers. They go meet other people. They bring in. So we don't abdicate that to technology or how we move away from it. We actually open it to more human. The problem is with that same segment that was booing the AI is that they've also made choices that make them more isolated and not in person. They're using more screens to connect. And so that's the other problem, is not just the labor market, but how they actually see themselves in it. It's very isolated, and they need to now get to this world of humanity better.
1: Calling back to that, the Times piece that you bring up here with Ezra Klein, the thought that AI will not lead to mass joblessness. It will lead to mass leisure. That will for those pining for a 4-day work week or a 3-day work week, you can argue the Industrial Revolution gave us the 5-day work week, right? At the end of the day, this may be what leads us to working 32 hours or 28 hours a week. It's stuff like this.
37: Yeah. So like the good version of this is that AI makes intelligence cheaper. And then what happens is humanity's stuff becomes more valuable. Like, that's an interesting thing. The bad version is, mass unemployment and mass disorientation. That's true. I would say that what we need to do is to not prepare for a world of no jobs, but rather to prepare for different value. And in that, figure out where are the things that the time might go to. So if you have more time, where are you going to go? Are you going to go to a screen when you're going to doom scroll, or are you going to engage in more human activities? What does that look like?
1: I'll catch you at the park, Mitch. That's what I'll do. We'll catch you at the park as we get all this free time in our lives.
37: Let's do it.
1: Talk again real soon, okay?
37: Thanks, Elias. Have a great day.
1: Mitch Joel right there. When we return on the Elias Macko Show, we'll talk about PK Subban, formerly of the Montreal Canadiens, now a big shot TV analyst south of the border. And we'll let you hear a really beautiful moment from the U.S. broadcast of the Canadiens game last night. That and more lie ahead. Let's do traffic. And we head straight over now to Lauren Glazer.
2: Good morning, Elias. We have delays northbound the Cowrie, volume starting there. Sherbrooke back up to the top. Also some slowdowns outbound the Cowrie from the top to Van Horn. Eastbound side of the TCAN losing time as well. Cudley S running back to Stinson on the eastbound side of the Met. Southbound 25, volume there between Beauvais and the tunnel on the westbound side of the Met. Off and on volume between Lacadie and the DeCarrie interchange. For southbound Laurentian, you are losing time as well between Henri Bourassa and the Met. 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
1: Oh, wrapping up another spectacular edition of The Elias Macko Show. And a little bit of story time here as we come to the end of the show. Now, before I was here at CJAD, I worked in television. I worked at a morning show. It was called Breakfast Television Montreal. Did that for many years, six or seven years. And at the same time, we did one at the TV station I was at, City TV. We did one other show, mandated thanks to CRTC rules and licenses. We had to do a sports show. And that show went over a few changes, cost cutting, blah, blah, blah, over the years. That happens in media. At one point, about halfway through the run of that show, they come to me and say, Elias, we've fired everyone else, so we need you to host the sports show. And I found myself hosting a sports show in this city. Sportsnet Central Montreal is what it was called, for those of you who remember it. So this is about, 2015. Yeah, about 2015 is when I started hosting the show. Did that for a few years. And, every week, hosting a half-hour TV sports show, sports talk for half an hour. I thought we did a really tremendous job. Over the couple of years, maybe max three, that I was involved with that broadcast. And I remember it really well because I was hosting the show on June 29th, 2016. And I'll always remember that day for a couple of reasons. When it was, we taped on Wednesdays. So it was a Wednesday. We were taping our sports show that day. We always taped around noon. And it was also my birthday. June 29th is my birthday. So June 29th, 2016. And the news comes in that PK Subban had been traded. Okay. And it hit all of us. Okay. How do you trade PK Subban from the Montreal Canadiens? It was a year before that in 2015 that PK Subban stood at the Montreal Children's Hospital, as a star of the Montreal Canadiens. And he truly was a star for the Montreal Canadiens and one of the greatest defensemen in the league. And he stood at the Montreal Children's Hospital. And he said, you know what, I'm going to raise $10 million for the Children's Hospital. And then less than a year later, the Canadians trade that guy. And I remember we're all thinking, what is this team doing? Can you imagine, you've got a player with so much energy. He's so unique and he loves Montreal. He's a Toronto boy, but he loves Montreal. And he's made a pledge to raise $10 million for the children. Think of the children. And we boot him out of town. We send him to Nashville. I remember this city. It was apoplectic. It was the biggest story. It was the biggest sports story in a very long time that we dared to trade PK Subban. Now, we know how the story ends. He goes to Nashville. He had a couple of good years in Nashville, right? Max, he had a couple of good years in Nashville. That's correct. I can say that correctly.
14: Years, went to the Stanley Cup Finals, if I remember correctly.
1: He went to a Stanley Cup Finals.
14: Against the Pittsburgh Penguins.
1: Max confirms it. He had a couple of good years, okay? So, he goes on and continues his career. And I was very lucky in that sports show. Not only did I get to do great panel discussion, I even got to interview PK's dad once. PK's dad came on the show. It was just a great time, right? So I remember that so well, and then we ship him out. Now, last week, we got some tremendous news. It took 11 years, and Lord knows it was going to take, doesn't matter if he stayed in town or not, it was going to take time. But PK Subban, after he was traded, he still took the time, every time he was in town, to fulfill that promise. He didn't say, I'm traded now. That promise never really happened, didn't do that. He said, no, I'm still going to do it. So last week we found out that he had hit the $10 million mark. His fundraising efforts, all the charity efforts, had now brought in $10 million as promised for the Children's Hospital. He is now a big shot TV guy in the U.S. on ESPN. We don't get to see the ESPN coverage of the Canadiens games, so I'll let you listen to it here. Here's how ESPN handled the news of PK Subban hitting $10 million. This is in one of the intermissions, and I'll let you listen to the team there give some kudos to PK Subban, and it includes a special cameo from PK's mother.
16: PK Subban fulfilled his $10 million commitment to Montreal Children's Hospital. Doctorate in philanthropy, certainly congratulations, just really amazing. A lot of love on the social yesterday, PK.
17: Yep.
16: Usually they make fun of your clothes, but tonight they are honoring your philanthropy.
17: That's okay. Tomorrow they'll go back to making fun of my clothes. Today's fine. It was a remarkable couple days. I don't think there was a moment for 3 days that I wasn't crying.
16: So, I bet.
17: Well, I mean, it's super emotional.
16: Hold that thought. We have breaking news, breaking news. Collie, roll the tape.
17: Oh, no.
18: PK, I'm so proud of your accomplishment with the donation that you have made to the Montreal Children's Hospital. Son, keep changing the game. Mama loves you.
16: There is Maria Subban. Happy Mother's Day.
19: Wow, buddy. That's
17: nice.
19: Amazing.
17: Thank you.
16: What kind of mom was Maria growing up?
17: Oh, my God. She's the best mom. I was very lucky, man. My parents are second to no one. I really think I was spoiled with all the love that they gave me, all the hard nights I'm sure that they had with me, grooming me. But I have to give them full credit for that because they, I think they raised me the right way. So
16: well, they did a great job. You're generous. You're thick-skinned. You're fun to be around. You can take a joke. You energize the whole room. So we love
17: you.
16: It. And again, congrats on what you did. That is
19: amazing.
16: Truly amazing.
19: Amazing. Great work. Great work.
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22: What I did like about this convention for Quebec Solidaire, just to tell you, is that I expected, following the NDP convention where we saw that it went just all over the map, they actually dealt with issues that concern people, right? About what's the number one issue in any polling anybody's done is affordability. And they dealt with this issue. They said, hey, we're going into the next Quebec election with this. Hopefully they can, some of the other parties, I don't expect Quebec Solidaire to win the next election, but if they can come up with some more credible propositions, I'm all for it.
1: 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Marissa Ramnanan is in for Maxim Kadot today. Maxim Kadot is in for Jay Farrar today. Musical chairs, same tremendous broadcast. Thank you so much, guys, for the great efforts. We'll leave it there for this Monday, and we'll be back at it on Tuesday. Have a great afternoon.
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25: Good afternoon. It's 12 o'clock. I'm Jason Mayoff with a CTV News update. A mix of sun and cloud today. It's 10 degrees downtown. Weather details in minutes. Here's what's making news right now. More issues with the new digital health network. Quebec's new health prevention plan, and two more people test positive for hantavirus. With the latest from the CJAD 800 Traffic Center, here's Lorne Glazer.
2: Good afternoon, Jason. We do have delays northbound the Carrie now. The volume starting Queen Mary up to the top. Also slow down southbound the Carrie from the top to Van Horn. Eastbound side of the T-Can delays there. Cuddly S running out to Stinson on the eastbound side of the Met. More volume between Papineau and a stall that's at VO. Southbound 25 delays there between Yves Prévost and the tunnel. Also delays on the westbound side of the Met. Volume now starting St. Michel running back to the DeCarry interchange. 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
25: In the news, there were more reported glitches with Quebec's new digital health network, the DSN, this morning. The pilot project being tested in Montreal and the Centre-du-Québec region was reportedly inaccessible for an hour earlier today. And according to the Journal de Montréal, confidential patient information may have been shared with unauthorized individuals. Some doctors also didn't have support staff to help them with the transition. Today is the first real weekday test of the DSN, which has been online since Saturday morning. Quebec is putting $250 million into health prevention. Health Minister Sonia Bélanger and Social Services Minister Lionel Carman say the goal of the plan is to cut the growth of preventable diseases by 10% and narrow the gap in early deaths linked to socioeconomic inequalities. It includes more support to quit smoking, more access to physical activity, and has steps to promote healthy habits at work. Four Canadians who were on the ship where a hantavirus outbreak broke out are now back in the country. They are quarantined and are being monitored in BC. Meantime, a French woman and an American have tested positive for hantavirus.
5: Authorities announced the new cases as nations around the world repatriate passengers from a cruise ship hit by an outbreak and quarantine or isolate them. French Health Minister Stephanie List says the woman was among five French passengers repatriated on Sunday to Paris from the MV Hondius, one of the 17 American passengers evacuated and flown to Nebraska, also tested positive for the virus, but is not showing any symptoms, and another had mild symptoms, U.S. health officials said late Sunday. The World Health Organization is recommending close monitoring of the former passengers and many countries quarantining them. I'm Charles de Ledesma.
25: And the suspect in the White House Correspondents' Dinner attack has been arraigned.
6: Cole Thomas Allen pleaded not guilty to charges he tried to kill President Trump and fired on a Secret Service officer. Wearing handcuffs, shackles, and an orange prison uniform, Allen did not speak during a brief federal court appearance. His lawyers are asking the judge to disqualify at least two top Justice Department officials from directly being involved in prosecuting him, since they were at the dinner and could be considered victims or witnesses, which presents a potential conflict of interest. Sagar Magani, Washington.
25: 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Partly cloudy with a chance of showers early this evening, then clear, the low plus 3 with a risk of frost, and mainly sunny tomorrow, the high 16. It's 10 degrees downtown. 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
10: Monday, May 11th, a few minutes past the top of the hour. I am your host, Vashi Capellos. I hope you had a great weekend wherever you are, and a happy Mother's Day to all the moms listening today. We have a jam-packed program for you this afternoon, so let's get straight to it.
26: The Rundown.
10: So, some pretty significant developments on the so-called pipeline front, I guess I'll call it, right? The prospect of this pipeline, which has been so politically contentious for so many years, going from Alberta to BC's West Coast, appears to be closer than ever for a few reasons. There is a memorandum of understanding that's been signed between Alberta and the federal government, but it's past deadline. It was supposed to be all signed, sealed, and delivered by April the 1st, but two of the four big parts, the biggest one being determining an industrial carbon price, the federal government wants it to go up, the Alberta

0: reduce the regulatory approval of a pipeline down to somewhere in the neighborhood of a year versus all the years that it takes right now. So here's a little bit of Alberta Premier Danielle Smith coming out of her meeting with the Premier saying, or with the Prime Minister, pardon me, saying things look good.
1: Prime Minister Mark Carney and I made significant progress towards reaching an agreement on a West Coast pipeline. There's, of course, still some work that needs to be done to get to the finish line and to ensure the interests of Albertans and our industries are properly protected. But I am now much more confident that this will be completed well before Alberta's West Coast pipeline submission to the Major Projects Office next month.
0: So the prospect of this pipeline, does it get built, does it not get built, is all against the backdrop of the separatist movement in Alberta, which could be coming to a head in the fall. The prospect, there's another prospect of a referendum happening then, and then all the stuff that happened last week around a data breach. So one of the separatist groups basically got their hands on a data list, a list of voters, 2.9 voters in Alberta, posted it online, meaning all their personal information was put online. The RCMP is investigating how they got their hands on that list. A whole bunch of stuff is going down because of that. Politically, the question is whether or not building a pipeline actually quells the sentiment that underpins the separatist movement. Here's Danielle Smith on that.
1: We have to demonstrate that cooperative federalism works, that in areas of provincial jurisdiction, we get to assert that we can do things our own way. In areas of joint jurisdiction, we have to be able to find ways to get to a win-win. And I think this is going to be really important. We do ask Albertans how they feel about the MOU. Very high level of support for it.
0: All right. And we're going to talk a little bit more about that with Jason Kenney, the former premier of Alberta, a little bit later on in the show. Here's a little sneak peek of what he told us, which is essentially there's got to be more voices outside of Alberta campaigning on the pro-Canada side.
2: One of the issues I've found with federalists generally is they don't want to fan the flames.
3: Is that a mistake right now in general?
2: I think it's time to start making these arguments. Like, we can't, for a year now, federalists have been saying, well, maybe they won't get the signatures, there might be a legal issue, and why would we fan the flames and amplify some of these marginal voices? I think it's time to start making the arguments.
0: All right, so you'll hear from Jason Kenney a little bit later on in the show, and you'll hear from Nahed Nenshi, who is the leader of the opposition New Democrats in Alberta. He's gotten a lot of flack lately from progressive commentators in the province because of his kind of tanking poll numbers. He and his party are not doing well in the polls despite a whole bunch of controversies involving the Smith government. She, however, has never been more popular. If an election were held tomorrow, Janet Brown, who's one of the most kind of well-known pollsters in Alberta, says that her government would win an even bigger majority. Here's Nahed Nenshi talking about that.
4: No, because people don't care about politics, they care about Canada. The point is that only 27% of Albertans are in favor of separatism. That number hasn't moved in decades, despite all the energy that the government is giving them. But the real problem here is that Danielle Smith is operating a Brexit strategy, a David Cameron strategy, which is she's trying to play both sides of the fence. She will not lift a finger for the Remain side in the referendum, though she will wrap herself in the Canadian flag.
0: Now, I mentioned the other big sort of thing going on when it comes to this pipeline is what the government announced late last week, actually on Friday, the federal government, that is, that they're going to potentially reduce regulatory approvals by amending or changing hugely significant environmental laws. They've put out this like discussion paper and consultation, but it's clear the intention is to reduce the time it takes to get something like a pipeline approved and then built. And that has Stephen Guilbeault, the former environment minister, still in the Liberal caucus, saying to the Toronto Star that that's quote unquote worse than Harper, that basically they're going to sacrifice a ton of environmental protections in the name of this economic development. Here is Dominic LeBlanc leading the file on this new legislation, his response to that kind of criticism.
5: We can make more efficient from an investment perspective and from an economic competitiveness perspective the approval of these projects while maintaining robust environmental protections and respecting the rights of Indigenous people. These can all be done at the same time.
0: We're going to talk more about that balancing act with our Daily Debrief panel at the top of the next hour. All our Monday regulars will be here, Tom Mulcair, Tim Powers, and Zane Valji. Right now, though, I want to turn to something I know a lot of you are paying close attention to, because I am as well. What's going on with the Hantavirus? I've been corrected. It's Hantavirus. I think Hanta. Either way, the boat finally docked And the passengers have disembarked. Annie Bergeron is a CTV, Annie Bergeron Oliver, certainly, is a CTV National News correspondent. She's here with me in studio.

0: to walk us through the latest on this. Hi, Annie.
1: Hi.
0: So the boat has docked. The people have disembarked, correct?
1: Almost all the people. Okay. There's still 54 people roughly on board. Most of those individuals are crew, but there's still 20 people who are going to be evacuated today. Most of them are going to be heading to Australia. But the Canadians are off. The Americans are off. The French, those Canadians are now in BC in isolation.
0: Yeah, let's talk a little bit about the Canadians. So there's the ones that were still on the boat, and then there's the ones we know about additionally. Can you kind of break all the numbers down for us and what the status
1: sure.
0: is?
1: Sure. So we know that there's 10 people right now who are connected to the Hanta virus on the cruise ship. Four of them yesterday were brought off the cruise ship. They arrived in Quebec. Then they were taken from a charter to British Columbia. The government's not saying where in BC they are. They said they've been through an ordeal. Let's try to give them a bit of privacy here. So we know they're in British Columbia. The government says these four individuals have some type of connection to BC. They're being monitored. They're in isolation. They're getting daily checks. So far, at least the most recent update, which was yesterday, all of these individuals are asymptomatic. The government has said that if they do develop symptoms, that there's the capacity to take them to another hospital that does have quarantine facilities and trained quarantine teams. So those are kind of like the most up-to-date ones that we know about, sort of the more serious cases, given the fact that they just came off the boat yesterday. We also know that there are three individuals in Ontario, two in Bruce Gray County. They are a couple, and they're in isolation, also asymptomatic. And then we found out today that there's another individual in Peel Region who is also currently asymptomatic and being monitored as well by Peel Region Public Health.
0: Is that third person like in contact with them or actually on the boat?
1: So that's what we don't have a lot of information about. On Friday, the Public Health Agency of Canada said there may have been a third person in Ontario who may have had contact with somebody on a flight. Today, okay. Sylvia Jones, the Ontario Health Minister, during her press conference said, yes, there's a third person connected to the Hanta virus who is being looked at and who is isolating. But we don't know exactly how this person is connected to the Hanta virus. Is this the individual that Public Health Agency of Canada said was on the flight? It seems to be the case, but we're not 100% sure. Her office referred us to Public Health Ontario, which then referred us back to Peel Public Health. So it's kind of a little circle trying to get some more info.
0: Here. I have time for one quick last question. What are they telling us about, like, public health officials in Canada, like Dr. Henry, for example, or the head of the PHAC, like about the risk of this spreading to other Canadians?
1: Well, Bonnie Henry's supposed to give a press conference today around 2:00 Eastern. So at least we'll get more updates from her on what she thinks the risk is and how these four patients are doing in BC. But yesterday she said the risk is very low, that these four individuals who were just brought back from the cruise ship have not had contact with the public, that they will not be having contact with the public, and they're isolating. So she said very low. Public Health on Friday said the same thing, that yes, this ANDA strain does have the ability to transmit person to person, but they're saying it's very rare cases and that they're doing their best to contain it to the ship as much as possible.
0: Thanks, Annie.
1: Thank
0: Appreciate
1: you.
0: The update. Annie Bergeron Oliver, a CTV National News correspondent. We'll take a quick break. Jason Kenney is my next guest.
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3: We're seeing delays now northbound the Carry. Volume there starting Coates St. Catherine up to the top. Also delays southbound the Carry from the top to Van Horn. Southbound 13 is slowing now between Hickmore and Otteru 20. Also delays on the eastbound side of the TCAN. Cudley S running out to Stinson on the eastbound side of the Met. More volume eastbound Met between Papineau and VO. Earlier on, we did have a stall through the area. Southbound 25, volume as well between Yves Prévost and the tunnel. We do have delays on the westbound side of the Met. Starting now, St. Michel back to the DeCary interchange. 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
19: I think people need to understand about the data breach in Alberta. These are Elections Alberta lists that they make available to political parties. They seed those lists so they know which list goes to which party. They have identified the Republican Party as the source of this list, and they have also commenced activities to ensure that the 568 people who have been identified as having accessed it are going to cease and desist. Though the process is working.
0: That is the Premier of Alberta, Danielle Smith, speaking to my colleague Michael Couture on Power Play late last week about this massive data breach, 2.9 million voters in Alberta whose information was posted online by made accessible online by a separatist group. Among them, and apparently highlighted during a meeting during which a staffer from Danielle Smith's party was president, is the former Premier of Alberta, Jason Kenney. I started off my interview with Mr. Kenney by asking him, as he realized that his name was posted and this information was potentially made available, what has gone through his mind?
20: Well, that I should take prudent steps. When the broader public data leak became evident, I immediately knew that what that meant for me, because the folks to whom that information was shown in that particular organization come from, a kind of a cohort who have been making threats against me, pretty creative threats now for a few years. They started, that group started basically as an anti-vax, kind of convoy adjacent movement, back in 2021. And, there's some pretty highly caffeinated people there. And so I'm taking prudent security measures. But I'm also concerned for the 3 million people whose privacy has been breached here. Think about the vulnerable, women, victims of domestic violence whose perpetrators can now more easily find out where they're living and so forth. So this is a major breach that I think needs to be taken seriously.
1: What's been reported so far is essentially that a screenshot about you and your information was put up there.
20: Which I think, by the way, was essentially incitement. For that individual to show that information to that particular group was not coincidental. It wasn't arbitrary. It was a very deliberate message being sent.
1: Why are you being targeted, do you think?
20: Well, as I told you, look, that's a group. I hear from people of that ecosystem. You could just look at my social media accounts. At any given moment, they're telling me I will be executed for my crimes against humanity following the Nuremberg trials for promoting the deadly vaccine, for example. And now for being, an outspoken federalist. These are folks who are just angry with modernity, with elites writ large. And for them, I'm like one of the local representatives of all that they despise about Canada and modernity and globalism. I mean, it's kind of ridiculous because, you know, me as by 25 years, a pretty conservative leader in the conservative Canadian movement. But they have, in my view, quite a distorted perspective on reality.
1: So you mentioned that, you know, you've amended security, for example. Like, are you worried for your safety?
20: Look, I don't walk around in fear. I'll take prudent measures. And I think most of these threats I get and stuff, I think most of that's from keyboard warriors. But all it takes is one person who takes it all too far. And we've seen that in other countries. So I think we need to be prudent. I've also looked at retaining a civil legal counsel to advise on whether I may have a civil remedy for this breach of my privacy, the costs that it will imply, and the threats and everything else.
1: Do you think in principle that is something worth pursuing? Like, you know, instead of just letting it be?
20: Oh, yes. No, I think there, you know what? Personally, I'm tired of being a punching bag for that crowd, and I think there need to be consequences. I'm glad to hear that there's an RCMP investigation. I hope that, and there's also a Privacy Commissioner investigation, I think an Elections Commissioner investigation in Alberta. I would urge all of those agencies to actually, you know, do their work very quickly, so that there can be sanctions, prospectively, well before a potential October referendum.
1: Do you think the government's response thus far in the province has been adequate? Why do you have that impression?
20: Well, it's certainly, and I remember I was here as an MP in the 1995 Quebec referendum. And, I wasn't yet. I was just running. And we all remember how emotional that became. All the whole country was focused on it. I think, I think a lot of Central Canadians have a hard time understanding what is this all about? What are they complaining about in Alberta? I just spoke to a group in Toronto the other day. I was astonished with how few of them knew anything about the historical roots of Western alienation, of the National Energy Program, or understood the impact and response of Trudeau-era environmental policy. So I just think there's a lack of awareness. And there are hugely legitimate grievances in Alberta. And I would encourage my fellow Canadians across the country to take a moment and try to understand that and demonstrate some empathy or some understanding of Albertans' frustration. Because, listen, I think the actual hardcore separatists are in the single digits. They've been running on ballots through separatist parties for over 50 years with virtually, they only ever won one riding. They lost it 6 months later. They usually poll at 1 or 2% at most. Pierre Poilievre just beat two separatists in a by-election a year ago. They got 1% between two of them. So my point is, but you see these polls, 25-30% prospective support, that is almost entirely made up of frustrated federalists who know separatism doesn't work. They're proud Canadians at one level, but they want to send a message, and they think that maybe this is the way to do so.
1: So I was telling you just before we started, one of those emailed me this morning, literally just this morning, saying, you know, here's all my credentials. I'm a regular guy in Edmonton. Yeah. I have a family. I've lived here for a long time. I run a successful business. I don't think it's treason. You know, I think it's a leadership. Alberta separation is leadership. If that individual falls into a group of people that are not, you know, the people who are threatening you, yeah, but perhaps, you know, as they would be classified in public opinion polling as persuadable, who is best poised to deliver outside of yourself, deliver a pro Canada message to them, and should that be happening?
20: Well, I'm not necessarily the best person. I think it's going to take a team approach, a lot of different voices. There are people who are traditional voters on the left who are probably instinctively going to vote no in a prospective referendum, but they need to be organized to turn out and so forth. You're mainly talking here, the frustrated Federalists, like the gentleman from Edmonton you've cited. They're mainly right of center right or further right. And it's going to be arguments about greater respect for Alberta, provincial autonomy, repeal of some of the worst aspects of Trudeau's environmental policy, and a real demonstration. So I think Ottawa has a part to play in this, but different voices are demonstrate. And finally, I think we need to point to, frankly, the failure of Quebec nationalism. They say, let's hold a knife to the throat of Ottawa, like Quebec has done so effectively for six decades. They say Quebec got asymmetric federalism, $13 billion in equalization, and minimal interference from Ottawa. Well, I say, listen to François Legault. He used to be a hardcore separatist. Flip to federalism because he says Quebec became poor by focusing its energy on the national question for six decades rather than a growth agenda. I don't want Alberta to become a have-not province. Is that what we aspire to?
1: Should the federal conservatives be louder on this issue?
20: Well, I assume in due course they will be if this actually gets on the ballot. I think that maybe they're not wanting to. And one of the issues I've found with federalists generally is they don't want to fan the flames.
1: Is that a mistake right now, in general?
20: I think it's time to start making these arguments. Like, we can't, for a year now, Federalists have been saying, well, maybe they won't get the signatures. There might be a legal issue. And why would we fan the flames and amplify some of these marginal voices? I think it's time to start making the arguments. And I think Mr. Polyev is very well placed to do so because he grew up in Alberta, he represents an Alberta constituency. He ran a campaign just a year ago on Canada First, Canada Last, Canada always, and to his credit, he ran in a by-election in an area of rural Alberta where there's a fair bit of separatist sentiment on a very clear federalist platform, and he won over 80% of the vote. If I were him, I would run towards this, like Jean Charest did in 1995, to be a great champion of national unity. I think that's also an opportunity for him to demonstrate to maybe some voters, like those older voters who ended up doubting his commitment to Canadian sovereignty, I think unfairly in the last election, an opportunity for him to demonstrate that he is a unqualified and patriotic Canadian political leader.
1: Okay, I got to leave it there. I'm out of time, Mr. Kenney. Thank you for your time. I appreciate it.
20: Thank you.
0: That is the former Premier of Alberta, Jason Kenney. We're going to talk to the Leader of the Opposition in Alberta, Nahid Ninshi, a little bit later on in the program, in our next hour, about the same thing, what's going on when it comes to separatism in the province. I'd love to get your thoughts on the prospect of Alberta separatism, what you think is underpinning it, your view on how different politicians are reacting to it. 71010 is the number to text. We'll take a quick break. We're back in a moment with the latest on hantavirus.
2: 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That's 33% off. Mayrand, the best kept secret in town.
21: Good afternoon. It's 12:30. I'm Jason Mayoff with a CTV News update. A few more issues reportedly cropped up this morning with the new digital health network. The Journal de Montréal says it was offline for an hour this morning, and some patient information may have been shared with people who shouldn't have had access. This is the network's first weekday in operation. A new Quebec strategy will put $250 million into prevention over 5 years. It covers everything from alcohol use to climate change. The health minister says it includes 54 measures and has goals including slowing preventable diseases like diabetes and some cancers by 10%. And Canada and other countries are repatriating passengers from a cruise ship hit by a deadly hantavirus outbreak. Four Canadians are being quarantined and monitored in BC. Meantime, the captain of the ship is praising the passengers' resilience and calling for people to respect their privacy. For more news, including the resumption of Quebec dubbing of The Simpsons, go to ctvnewsmontreal.ca. With the latest from the CJAD 800 Traffic Centre, here's Lauren Glazer.
3: We're seeing some slowdowns now. Southbound 13, volume starting Hickmore, running out to Autoroute 20. Westbound side of the 20 volume is well on Grineo back to Norman on the eastbound side of the TCAN. The volume there starting Cudley S now to Stinson on the eastbound side of the Met. More volume eastbound Met between Lacadie and Papineau, again between Longelier and the Anjou interchange. Southbound 25, it's pretty busy between Yprevost and the tunnel. Also delays on the westbound side of the Met. They start St. Michel running back to the Decarie interchange. 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
21: Your Dormevu Weather Center forecast, a mix of sun and cloud with a chance of showers or a thunderstorm this afternoon, the high today 14. Partly cloudy with a chance of showers early this evening and then clear, the low plus 3 with a risk of frost. And mainly sunny tomorrow, the high 16. It's 10 degrees downtown. Your next CTV News update is at 1 o'clock.
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32: I could not imagine sailing through these circumstances with a better group of people, guests and crew alike. Most importantly, our thoughts are with the ones that are no longer with us, and whatever I say will not ease this loss, but I'd like you to know they are with us every day in our hearts and our thoughts.
0: That is John Dobrogoski, pardon me, the captain of the cruise ship, that, you know, very scrutinized cruise ship that had some passengers who contracted hantavirus, depending on who you ask. He released a video message today, and you can hear a part of it that we just played, thanking both the passengers and the crew for supporting each other during the past number of very stressful, as you can imagine, weeks at sea. We are also learning more from Canadian health officials about efforts here as that ship yesterday docked and four Canadians who were on board were transported back to Canada. They will now be in isolation in BC for an initial period of 21 days. That could extend to 42 days. And there are now three people that we know of, according to the health minister in Ontario, who are also being monitored and in isolation in that province. Let's talk a little bit more about what we should be paying attention to, what we do and don't have to be worried about, with Dr. Lisa Barrett, an infectious diseases specialist and assistant professor in the Department of Medicine of the Infectious Disease Division at Dalhousie University. Hi, Dr. Barrett. Great pleasure to talk to you again. Thank you for making the time.
5: Oh, no problem. Good afternoon.
0: I really appreciate it. So I guess I'll start off just sort of with what you are watching for from a public health perspective as this ship docks and passengers start to make their way home. Like, how critical is this juncture we find ourselves in?
5: Well, it's always critical when you have an infectious disease that happened in one place and then people are moving to other places. Obviously, that's a time when we as infectious disease doctors keep really close attention, pay close attention to who's following who, where people are going, how many people are getting sick, and what their outcomes are. So this is a time when we're learning, we're gathering information. And of course, as doctors, physicians, as public health people in the country are experts at this, we're trying to help support these people at an individual level as well to make sure they get the most care and support they can. Obviously, they're very concerned themselves as individual people.
0: Oh, for sure. I can only imagine being on that ship, certainly after all of that that came to light. When it comes to contact tracing and isolation, like it feels like to me, for the people we knew were on the boat, there's a lot of effort going into, like, just the ones who disembarked this weekend. There's a lot of effort and a lot of knowledge about their whereabouts and sort of their level of symptom, all that kind of stuff. Is the bigger concern people who might have disembarked prior, before there was as much sort of attention being paid to the potential public health issues?
5: Yeah, I think you've touched on something there that's really important. The people who are at highest risk are the people that were on the boat. So the closest contacts. Again, this is not measles. This is not COVID. This doesn't spread easily from person to person, hantavirus, that is, and this particular version of it. So people who were in that confined space, that we've already seen transmission among them, that is the highest risk group and why we're looking the most at those folks. And you also mentioned there's some uncertainty around people that may have been close contacts, but not quite as close, who aren't as well described either before that couple got on the boat or for people who were contacts during the incubation period before we knew about this. And so you're right, there is a lot of effort going into finding those folks. It is important. It is an area of more uncertainty where we're not certain where all those folks are. But also it's important to remember here that those people are likely not at quite high a risk, because their close contact might be smaller. Again, not that really confined space of a cruise ship. So those are important people to follow up on. But again, at a general population, the random everyday person out there, am I going to run into the Andy strain of hantavirus in Canada because nobody followed up on one close contact? That risk is still extremely low. And I would encourage people to remember that when they're going about their daily life. I'm keeping track, but I'm not panicked.
0: Okay, excellent. And just sort of when it does come to the virus and the way it is spread, because you've touched on it and why there would be less concern in certain circumstances versus more in others. How yes. proximate do you have to be? Like, what do we know about how this virus spreads versus, you know, other ones, for example?
5: Yeah, and as much as, you know, I'm saying things definitively, there's always, as we've learned with COVID, you always say things with infections and individual people with a little bit of, it depends a little bit on the exact situation. Hantavirus, this particular version from previous outbreaks with similar viruses of this Andy strain, it seems that you need close contact with the person who's infected at a time when they're symptomatic. That's the time when there's most likely to be transmission and spread because they have the most virus. And those are the droplets, the respiratory droplets. And generally, you've got to be around someone fairly closely. We think, you know, around 6 feet for, you know, 15, 20, 30 minutes, somewhere in that range. That can be a little different if there's recirculated air. Or the person themselves might be more susceptible to infection. But generally, that's a bit of an effort. You've got to be around someone for a while when they're infectious for this virus to spread is what we think is the case. And I will say that they're still gathering information from exactly how things looked on the cruise ship, and that'll give us more information. And we'll learn from this as we go forward, whether this is exactly the same version of the Andes strain virus or something slightly different. We're still gathering information.
0: And I think obviously the next question I have will be, you know, definitively contingent on when, you know, when we have all that information. But I do think that part of the reason why, you know, people are talking about this or looking on social media about it is just because of how severe it can be in certain people or just more overall compared to other viruses that we may be more accustomed to. Can you tell me a little bit about why it appears to have the mortality rate it does? And is it, you know, people who are otherwise healthy and young who are, you know, dying at high rates, or does it depend on the circumstances of each person?
5: Yeah, those are great questions. And I think this is something that our public and our Canadian public have learned a lot about in the last couple of years of this post-pandemic era, to be able to hold two things that are true in their head at the same time. This is still a rare disease that doesn't have pandemic potential, but it's exquisitely important when it does happen, because as you noted, it does seem that this North American, South American, and Andes strain virus, if you do get sick, then it can cause quite a bit of disease that requires hospitalization and even death in not a small number of people, perhaps up to 30%. And that's not a small number of people. So that's why we're so careful with this virus when we do hear about it. And of course, there's no vaccine. There's no specific treatment, only supportive care in the hospital if you get very sick. So that's why we're so careful about it. Why it's like that, we think that this version of the virus, most of the damage it causes to the lungs and other organs is because it infects parts of blood vessels. It can cause, you know, different types of internal hemorrhaging and all kinds of bad things, including heart and lung damage from your immune system. Is it just older people and immunocompromised people that can get really sick? Well, it does seem that those folks, as usual, are more likely to get sick, but it can be a problem in younger folks that we might not expect. And because we don't predict perfectly who is going to get very sick, that's also part of the reason that there's going to be this monitored self-isolation process for the whole incubation period for these Canadians who are coming back. We really don't want this to spread to other folks because we don't have great ways to fix it or predict who's going to get very sick. So that's why we're being so careful about this. And you see lots of protective equipment when people are being transported.
0: Okay. Very helpful information. I really appreciate you making the time for the conversation today, Dr. Barrett. Thank you.
5: Yeah, I appreciate you reaching out.
0: Thanks so much. Dr. Lisa Barrett is an assistant professor in the Department of Medicine of the Infectious Diseases Division at Dalhousie University, and herself an infectious diseases specialist, with the latest there on what's going on with the hantavirus. We're going to take a quick commercial break and get our tech check of the week with Carmi Levy next.
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3: We're seeing slowdowns now eastbound side of the TCAN. Volume there starting Cavendish, running out to the DeCary interchange. Also delay southbound 25 between Yprevost and the tunnel. Westbound side of the Met, volume 2, PNF back to DeCary. Northbound DeCary has delays as well. Queen Mary up to the top. Delay southbound DeCary now from the top to Van Horn. On the westbound side of the 20, you are losing time between Turcotte and Norman. 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
0: Carmi Levy is a tech analyst and journalist, and you're with us every Monday. 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
28: Hi, Vashi. Happy Monday, and happy belated Mother's Day. I hope it was a good one for you.
0: Oh, thank you. You're very sweet. Did you have a nice Mother's Day?
28: It was lovely. Spent it with the kids. We watched the Jays lose. It was wonderful. Win or lose, doesn't matter. We were together. We were family. It was amazing.
0: My husband had a nice nap on Mother's Day.
28: I took
0: a picture of it. I said, glad you got some rest. Yeah. Anyway, I'm just a lovely wife. Eh? Okay, let's get into, there are so many, I had a trouble picking from your list this week because there's so much stuff I want to talk to you about. But let's start in our wheelhouse kind of what's going on here in Ottawa, because there is a bill that's gone through a couple of iterations from what I can remember, that's sort of supposed to help police and law enforcement figure out what's going on online or investigate things that they want to online, but it's getting some pushback.
28: Yeah, it's called Bill C-22. It's the Act Respecting Lawful Access. And basically, the complaint is that law enforcement, whenever they have to do some digital due diligence, in other words, they're investigating a crime, they want to get into the suspect or the individual's electronic accounts, their devices, that the process takes too long. It just requires too much legal overhead, and it gets in the way of investigation. So basically, they're trying to streamline that, lower the bar that they need to get over to gain access and force telecommunications companies, technology companies to provide access to individuals' devices and accounts. And those very same telecom companies and tech companies are raising the red flag, saying, this takes us places around privacy that we probably don't want to go. It opens the door to digital mass surveillance. Apple, for example, is saying they run the risk of putting backdoors, or the government could ask tech companies to put backdoors into their technology, allow them to decrypt traffic very easily. But of course, once you put a backdoor, and this is the tech company's position, once you put a backdoor in place, it's only a matter of time before some cyber criminal, a bad actor, malevolent actor, gains access to it as well. So these efforts, they're saying, run the risk of making us all less safe, more subject to government oversight, and it sort of makes life easier for cyber criminals as well. So somewhere we don't want to go, and there's a huge debate around this. We see this fairly frequently. Governments are trying to help law enforcement, but in doing so, they weaken digital protection for the rest of us. So are we really safer? I think the argument can be made, probably not.
0: Where do you think the debate will end up?
28: Probably the Supreme Court at some point, because I suspect, and this goes back, I mean, Apple and other tech companies, but Apple, I remember 2015, following the San Bernardino terrorist attack, and they went, it went all the way, they fought it in court. The FBI wanted to access the devices of the perpetrators. Apple fought it, saying, we will not put in place backdoors, we will not provide the keys to our encryption processes, because it'll weaken everyone. And in the end, it went to the Supreme Court, and Apple prevailed. And what did the FBI do? They found another tool and they broke in anyway. So I think at some point this will find its way into the courts, and it will get appealed all the way as up, and I suspect the Supreme Court. And I think it needs to be, because Canadians need to understand what price we will pay if we allow law enforcement to have this kind of access, and the bars are set too low for them to gain access to these systems. It essentially means field day for criminals, and I don't think anybody wants that.
0: So keeping on the privacy train, we have this investigation that concluded last week through privacy commissioners at the federal and provincial level that essentially decided that OpenAI, when it was training, so like making ChatGPT, didn't respect Canadian privacy law. So it's not just the government we have to worry about this stuff, it's the companies too.
28: Yeah, exactly. So, I mean, ChatGPT was introduced November 2022, and the way chatbots like ChatGPT, and all of them, they all use the same processes, the way they're trained is actually fairly simple. They take the digital equivalent of a vacuum cleaner, and they point it at the open internet. So think every website, every publicly facing social media post that you've ever made, any data that's out there, they just grab it in, and they throw it into this database, and then use it to train the platform. That's how it knows so much about you. And what the privacy commissioners, both at the federal level and provincially, BC, Quebec, and Alberta, are saying is that they over-collected. It included information like health information that should not have been out there, political leanings that should also have not been out there, information on kids that should not have been out there, too. They didn't do any kind of vetting of the data. Should we be using this or not? Are we allowed? They just threw it all in and said, go. There was, of course, no consent. They didn't ask anyone's permission for this. I certainly wasn't asked, and my data was in there. And they also found false information in there because, as we know, it's a very imperfect process. And they didn't include methods for users to change that. So if you found something wrong about you, and I found many on me, and I would suspect all of our listeners would experience the same thing, they didn't provide a web page or a tool that you could say, hey, you got this wrong, please fix it or please remove it. And to this day, that's the case. So OpenAI says they've fixed it. They're newer versions of the technology that aren't as likely to pull this much information in.
0: Isn't the damage kind of already done?
28: It is. The horse is already out of the pasture, and it's not going to get resolved. And OpenAI is accelerating headlong toward an initial public offering later this year. So all it wants to do is make all these problems go away so that it can, raise huge amounts of money in the open market. It's done. And our privacy has already been massively violated. And what's scary here is the commissioners issue this report and then say, well, there isn't really a whole lot we can do about it because we don't have any laws that allow us to go after OpenAI. So we're relying on their largesse, on their generosity to actually go make changes. But if they don't make those changes, there really isn't anything we can do in law, which frankly is terrifying from a Canadian perspective. This is why we need AI legislation. This is why we need online harms legislation. This is why we need better tools to hold companies like this accountable when they behave like, essentially, capital to capitalist excess, which is what we're witnessing here.
0: Yeah, such a evolving thing. Like, who knows when we get that legislation? Still no timeline for that. We have just a few minutes left. A bit of a lighter story to finish us off today. Bumble will replace. I don't even know if people listening know Bumble. Like, remember it? I feel like it's like back in the day, but it'll replace swiping right with something.
28: Yeah, swiping right and swiping left. I mean, these are like iconic actions in the dating app scene. For the record, I've never used one. I got married long before any of this came along. But, this is what dating app culture has come to be known by. And they're saying that in the age of AI, it is no longer a thing. And so they're getting rid of swiping right and swiping left to sort of pick who you want to see or who you don't. Whose profile do you like based on their image? And they're not saying what they're going to replace it with. But based on what we've seen with previous announcements, in March, they said they were going to introduce an AI-powered dating assistant called Bee. And they were going to interview other prospective matches and make recommendations and then collect feedback based on your dates, and that would help inform your future matches. So the dating app industry is moving toward AI, whether we like it or not. And so AI is basically going to, you're not going to decide if you want to date someone. AI is going to. And so we can kiss the swipe left and swipe right goodbye, whether we like it or not.
0: Okay, Carmi, I'll leave that. for our next life, we'll be thinking
28: that,
0: about
28: that's
0: that.
28: Right. For the record, I did not test this firsthand,
0: right.
28: I promise.
0: Right, yeah. I did. Okay, Carmi Levy is a tech analyst and journalist. Thanks, Carmi. We'll talk to you next week. Appreciate
28: Thanks,
0: it. We'll
28: Hachi.
0: Take a quick break. We've got our daily debrief panel. We'll swipe right for them next.
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6: The other day, I was playing hide-and-seek with my cousins, and my cousin Jeremy kept losing. 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
26: Good afternoon. It's 1 o'clock. I'm Jason Mayoff for the CTV News Update. A mix of sun and cloud today. It's 9 degrees downtown. Weather details in minutes. Here's what's making news right now. A few more problems with the DSN today. Quebec is putting $250 million into disease and early death prevention. And Donald Trump says Iran's response is unacceptable. With the latest from the CJAD 800 Traffic Center, here's Lorne Glazer.
3: We're seeing delays now eastbound side of the TCAN, volume starting before Côte-de-Liesse, running back to the DeCary interchange. Southbound 25, pretty slow. Yves-Prévost to the tunnel. We do have delays also on the westbound side of the Met, starting Saint-Michel back to the DeCary interchange. Northbound DeCary, volume as well. Shipper come to the top. Delay southbound DeCary now from the top to Van Horn. On the westbound side of the 20, it's pretty slow before Ungrinio, running back to Norman. At Connect, it truly helped. 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Traffic and transit every 15 minutes on CJAD 800. 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
26: In the news, no major issues with the rollout of Quebec's new digital health record so far. That's the DSN. But there were a few more minor ones this morning. The Journal de Montréal says it was offline for about an hour, and some doctors didn't have resource staff to help them with the transition. The newspaper also says some confidential patient information was sent to unauthorized people. The system is being tested at two regional health networks, including one in Montreal, and this is its first weekday in operation. The system first went online early Saturday morning. Quebec is rolling out a broad healthcare prevention plan backed by $250 million over 5 years. The focus is on early action. The strategy includes 54 measures and targets a 10% drop in preventable disease growth and in early deaths tied to social inequalities. A new online dashboard will show 12 health indicators, from high blood pressure rates to sugary drink habits. The government says better information will help people and communities act before health problems take hold. U.S. President Donald Trump says Iran's response to the U.S. short-term proposal to end the war in Iran is unacceptable. There had been hope for an agreement to temporarily reopen the Strait of Hormuz to allow for further talks for a longer-term deal. ABC's Karen Travers has more.
1: This negotiation was meant to give space for another negotiation that would potentially reopen the Strait of Hormuz, to have ships be able to go through. Iran was going to ease up there, and the United States was also going to ease off on the blockade. It is now not clear if that will happen, and until that happens, it's certainly not clear that there would be a bigger deal to end this overall conflict, which is now in a ceasefire, but a very fragile one at best.
26: Donald Trump says the ceasefire is on life support. A man who allegedly opened fire at the White House Correspondents' Dinner in Washington, D.C., has pleaded not guilty to all charges. Cole Allen entered his plea today on charges that include attempting to assassinate Donald Trump at the dinner on April 25th. He's also charged with assault on law enforcement, transporting a firearm across state lines to commit a felony, and discharging a weapon during a crime of violence. For interviews and other audio, go to CJAD800.com or download the iHeartRadio app. Your Dormez-vous Weather Center forecast: a mix of sun and cloud with a chance of showers or a thunderstorm this afternoon. A high today, 14. Partly cloudy with a chance of showers early this evening, then clear, the low plus 3 with a risk of frost. And mainly sunny tomorrow, the high 16. It's 9 degrees downtown. For all the news during the day, stream us on your smart speaker. Just say play CJAD 800. Your next CTV News update is at 1:30.
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7: We can make more efficient from an investment perspective. And from an economic competitiveness perspective, the approval of these projects while maintaining robust environmental protections and respecting the rights of Indigenous people. These can all be done at the same time.
8: I hope we see that, because I think the Major Projects Office was a bit of an overlay on a process that's not working. But you have to also then change the underlying legislation so that you're not... So that we don't end up being in a situation where the only way to get a project built is to get it on the major projects list. We have to improve the investment climate.
0: That is Alberta Premier Danielle Smith reacting to news from the individual in the clip before her. That's the minister responsible for the relationship between the provinces and the federal government, as well as Canada U.S. Trade, Dominic LeBlanc, talking about this consultation and discussion paper or time for discussion that the federal government launched on Friday around legislation they plan to introduce that would very much impact significant pieces of environmental law that are in place, with the goal of reducing the regulatory approval time for big natural resource projects like a pipeline beyond what they promised before, or beyond what they said the Major Projects Office would be able to accomplish. There's some pushback coming primarily at this point from Stephen Guilbeault, the former Minister of Environment and Climate Change, who still remains in Liberal caucus, who told the Toronto Star that essentially

0: going with all of that?
1: I would never say that out loud, but sure, I thought it.
0: I know. I gave it voice. I gave it voice. I accepted it there. Now, look, I am, let me answer the question this way. I am not surprised Stephen Guilbeault is speaking out. He has, even when he was there with Justin Trudeau, and Tom and I discussed this with you before, on projects like Beta Nord off my coast in Newfoundland and Labrador, he spoke up about that. So it's hardly surprising to see him doing that. I mean, Tom would know better what's going on in Quebec with Guilbeault, but I don't think that he is going to be around that much longer, because this isn't the leader he came into federal politics with. I don't know how much influence his critique carries within the Liberal Party right now, given that the Prime Minister is on pretty solid ground, at least in the polls. But no doubt it has some impact somewhere and in the Liberal coalition, because there still are people in that coalition who Guilbeault brought, who were there for the environmental measures that Justin Trudeau brought forward, that are being cast off. I think Mark Carney at this time is doing probably what is necessary to get the economic generation, but there's going to be some political cost to it, and it may start with Stephen Guilbeault retiring sooner rather than later.
1: I think what's also so interesting is, like Tim mentions, you know, he's not, Guilbeault isn't working under the same leader in Trudeau, but my impression is, with people who believe in the same way that Guilbeault does around the issue of climate change, they actually didn't think on that issue specifically that Mark Carney would be a big departure. In fact, they gave him a huge amount, Tom, of credibility on the issue. They felt very assured because of the role that he played at the UN that he would still kind of focus it at the center of a lot of stuff that he did. I don't think they thought that it would that things would transpire in the way that they have, whether they're right or wrong, but just I don't think that's what they expected.
2: I think we have to roll it back a little bit, because before we get too warm and fuzzy about Justin Trudeau's amazing environmental record, let's just recall that he's the guy who built, who bought the Kinder Morgan pipeline and then built the Trans Mountain, which was a huge project in terms of greenhouse gas emissions and so forth. And let's not get too warm and fuzzy about Stephen Guilbeault's cred on environment, because to Tim's point, he was there at the cabinet table and didn't say a word against the Beijing Oil project, which would have been one of the largest offshore oil projects in the world, and certainly the largest that we've had in Canada. And it looks like now it's going to be going ahead. What Carney has as cred is a deeper understanding than either Guilbeault or Trudeau with regard to the obligation to meet international rules that have been set in place and that we've signed on to in the Paris Accord in particular. And they're saying, look, there are efforts that can be made. Carbon capture and storage is not science fiction invented by oil companies. It's something that Canada is actually playing a fairly lead role on right now. As long as your balance sheet is clean, and the trick that, by the way, that Guilbeault was trying to use, he was saying, oh, the oil that comes out of Beijing Oil, that will never count in Canada's balance sheet. And people are saying, well, why? This is because if we ship it somewhere else on the planet Earth, it's not really greenhouse gases. Well, yes, it is. Well, yeah, but it's not Canada's greenhouse gases. Well, yes, they are. So, I mean, there is enough of a game being played here. And to your very first point, Vashi, you know, do Canadians really care? If Canadians are told that instead of taking 4 years to get an approval, you get 2 years to get the approval, well, or the rejection, because that's the key thing. The analysis is what's required, and that can be done faster. I've been an environment minister for several years in Quebec, and I can tell you, we did things that shortened the time required. And, you know, there are always vested interests, whether it's law firms or engineering firms or others who want the thing to drag on because it's their stake. But the reality is it can be done faster. It can be done well. And, yes, as long as the possibility remains to say no to a project because it doesn't meet all of the criteria, then I think the average member of the public is saying, hey, we've got this blessing of natural resources in this magnificent country of ours. If we can do it properly, respecting future generations, then let's go.
1: Yeah, I definitely take Tom's point saying when it comes to there being not a huge amount of material difference, particularly with the last government. But what is different is the way in which they frame things, right? And, you know, the divisions, let's say, between the way in which Alberta would look at something, the government at the time would look at something, in the way that Justin Trudeau would look at something, the degree to which he wanted to publicize that he was buying TMX or the benefits of it. Like, and by that, I mean, he did not want to. The federal government did not make a big stink of saying, hey, we bought you this pipeline. Like, yay. Like the positioning is different.

0: Yes, and the position is actually quite simple. If you look back a year ago, I think the mandate Mark Carney won is not just one against Trump, but it is one to put the economy above all else. And that is the positioning, including on the environment, that we're swapping out tools to protect and grow the economy so we can keep this climate ambition we have alive, because this climate ambition costs money. So, and often that money is an investment, not a general revenue return right off the bat. So it costs money. And I think it's and I say it in that way because it seems very clear to anyone inside the Liberal Party that that is where things are going. This is not a balancing of climate and economy. It's economy first. And if that has a climate cost, well, that's the cost to keep the economy strong, because you have seen the threat. It's alive. You got elected because of that same threat. And so I think his political skill to keep that alive, to keep that the drumbeat, to ensure that folks fall in line. I've always believed for the longest time that the Liberal Party's strongest adherent has been power. That is why they're so successful. If folks care about the environment so deeply and strongly, you can be a Stephen Guilbeault with that credibility chipping away inside the caucus, or you can go join Avi Lewis and in the minivan that the NDP currently have of members. And I don't say that disparagingly. Like, there is a home for you on the political map. It's just that the Mark Carney government feels very clearly that this is the economy, and if that means center right to you, sure. And if that means that you want to go somewhere else because you don't like being in government, okay, the door is probably also open to you in some way. So I hate to say this, but I think the philosophy is so crystal clear, and we've seen so many proof points that none of this sort of political theater of the last, 72 hours surprises me at all.
1: Tim, what do you think about the way in which, does this continue to be something that he's able to just say, like, I'm focused on the economy and people are okay with it? There's a new Angus Reid poll out today that seems to back up that idea that everyone's in favor, like the majority of Canadians are in favor of a focus on economic development. Or does there come an inflection point?
2: I'm sure there does come an inflection point, but it's probably still a while away. I think while the wallet is driving the thought and not the heart, the wallet will win and not the thought and not the heart for the environment.
1: Okay, I got to take a quick commercial break. We've got more to talk about with our panel. After a quick break, stay right there.
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4: We're seeing some slowdowns on the westbound side of the 20 before Ungrinio to Norman. Also delays northbound the Carry from Cutsaint-Luc Road to the top. Southbound the Carry, volume there from the top to Van Horn. Also delays on the eastbound side of the T-Can. They start now at Cudley S, running back to the Carry interchange. Southbound 25, volume 2 between Yves Prévost and the tunnel. We have delays on the westbound side of the Met now between Papineau and the Carry interchange. Now until Wednesday, visit Farmer Prix for the bonus redemption event and get more for your points. 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
26: We need to build new trade relationships in order to move from reliance to resilience. Our age of anxiety is caused by trying to do today's job with yesterday's tools and yesterday's concepts. Canada remains open to deeper integration, including options for Fortress North America in selected sectors. And to be clear, those offers are on the table.
1: That is Prime Minister Mark Carney over the weekend speaking in Toronto at an event called the Global Progress Action Summit, kind of a meeting of more progressive political minds. It was the comment about deeper integration in certain sectors that generated some headlines. And there's actually some new data that's interesting today released by Statistics Canada about travel. Canadians more generally, who we have seen month over month declines or year over year declines, pardon me, in every month since December 2024 for the first time. It's up in the month of April compared to the year before. That is the first time since the end of 2024. Then that's happened. Let's bring back the Daily Debrief panel, Zane Velji, Tom Mulcair, Tim Powers, to talk a little bit more about that. Tom, if I understand the opposition criticism so far, related to what the Prime Minister said there, is like they have a bit of whiplash, like tariff whiplash. Are we elbows up? Are they medium? Are they down? What's happening? Your thoughts on that?
27: Oh, I'm a bit more indulgent because I read it slightly differently than a lot of people seem to be doing. When Mr. Carney says it's on the table, that means it's on the table. It doesn't mean it's going to happen. It means that he's open to it. And what he's also doing is instead of saying, well, you know, we're in NATO with you and we're in NORAD, but you're sort of being threatening right now and we might have to walk away. Instead of all of that, he's just saying, look, we're open to more integration on security issues, but at the same time, we might have to walk if it doesn't work. And I think that he's just showing his strength and his openness and his wiles.
1: Sorry, are you there, Tom? You were cutting out for me. I'm so sorry.
27: Yeah, sorry. I started coughing there.
1: Okay. You're okay, though.
27: My mic has a cough button. I'm fine.
1: Okay, good. Do you have more to say, or do you want...
27: I think that Carney needs to be given an even break on this, because I don't think he's saying we want to be integrated economically and otherwise more than we were before. He's already announced and talked about openly the fact that that led to problems for us. But what he's saying is, if the Americans are serious, everything's on the table or not.
1: Do you give the Prime Minister as much grace, Zane?
0: Yes and no, because I think underneath the proverbial iceberg, I agree with what Tom is suggesting, that this might be negotiating in public. This might be suggesting that integration is still open. But rhetorically and politically, the opposition is absolutely right. The opposition parties, plural, are absolutely right to talk about tariff whiplash for Pierre Poilievre to start screaming about, of course, once again, another idea of mine that he's going to take. And not to say that he suggested that just yet, but this has been Poilievre's situation, which is like, I think rupture is too big of a word. We should talk about, you know, leverage and greater sort of integration at the end of the day with the United States. So the opposition, rhetorically, politically, they have the fact base there to go after the Prime Minister on this. And there's probably some seed of truth to the fact that, you know, Canadians' behaviors are dictating maybe a bit of this as well. You can see it in your own social networks. People are, you know, more casual, open about posting about the fact that they're going to the United States. There's less judgment and social criticism that's been applied, say, from a year ago and even 6 months ago. So they're trying to read the room around where this might land. But I think underneath the iceberg, Tom is not right. But I think the opposition party should have their day, week, month with this, because it is exposing a bit of a hypocrisy.
1: Tim, what are your thoughts on whether or not, like, public sentiment is shifting?
2: I think public sentiment is pretty set when it comes to the U.S. right now, that, you know what, there is this, all right, we're patient for now, and we'll let this Prime Minister have some more grace on all of that. You have to get to that conclusion, because everything that others are trying, Poilievre and the like, despite, you know, there's some messenger delivery challenges there, nobody's seeming to move that needle too much away from that thinking that, all right, we're in this particular quagmire or crisis, as the Prime Minister likes to describe it. We're stuck in it. It sucks, but we've got the right person for now. But again, to your question from the earlier period, you know, the inflection point, at some point, people's patience is going to dwindle.
1: What are the areas, Tom, that you think are politically palatable to deepen integration on? Is it sending more oil to the United States? Is it, more around defense and security? But those seem to be the areas that are a focus.
27: So the two, but I would reverse them in terms of importance. I think that the average Canadian is on board for more defense and security. And we have always understood that we have the big brother United States beside us with regard to the big defense issues. We also understand now that we control a big chunk of geography, second largest country in the world, and we haven't been pulling our own weight. And we're going to start investing heavily in defense, and that will mean more for NATO, more for NORAD, and more for ourselves. So I think Canadians find that important. On oil, exporting to the States is something we already do a great deal. That is the number one cause of what the Americans complain about as being a problem, is the trade imbalance between our two countries, is because we keep selling them tons of oil cheap. And it's good for their economy, but they seem to find a way to complain even about that. So I think that the average Canadian is more open to having it, you know, the newest pipeline that we've talked about that will replace Keystone XL. Yeah, sure, that should go forward, because it ties us more into the United States and makes them, to a certain extent, they'll never like the word, but it does make them more dependent on us and dependent on their relationship with us, which is, I think, the most important thing.
1: Do you think that, I mean, in theory, that makes sense. It's logical, Zane, but they are already pretty dependent on exports from Canada, and hasn't stopped them from employing the rhetoric at the White House, at least, that they have.
0: Yeah, which is why I think Carney remains grounded on this more so than the Trump-led American side, because the fact base, when I talk about the political fact base being against Carney on this in terms of a bit of hypocrisy, let's be clear, like, the data and the economic fact base is certainly on Canada's side around what we've been arguing for a long time, which is, I think, a big reason why the Canadian public trusted him a year ago, continues to trust him today, and colors how we see the United States. I would just add that there's probably an element of regulatory and other standards alignment limits that could also be aligned with the United States that I know many advocates have been calling for a long time. Not sexy, not necessarily, you know, headline grabbing, but an additional aspect of integration that can be put on the table and make a lot of the cross-border things a little bit more effective.
1: Do you understand or have any sympathy, Tim, for Pierre Poilievre going, but wait, this is what I was saying 2 months ago and kind of got laughed at by liberals?
0: It's his whole candidacy.
1: Right? Like, that's literally all the content of his speeches and everything. And they were like, oh, you know, come on, it is a
27: lecture. But being the, you know, being the prophet doesn't usually pay off in politics. And I think there is a bit more of a lament to Pierre's speeches, and particularly the one this weekend, that aren't helpful to him. It comes back across as being bitter. And it's okay to say the other guy got it wrong and I told you so, but I told you so doesn't fix things. And I think that remains his challenge. All right. Yeah, I told you so. But what are you going to do for me now other than say Justin Trudeau's name seven times as he did at that speech on the weekend? Again, reminder, Pierre, if you're listening, Justin Trudeau is not part of the Canadian political system anymore.
1: Tom, last word to you.
27: I couldn't agree more with Tim. I mean, that's the problem with Mr. Poilievre. It's not that he's not a smart guy. It's not that he doesn't have a good analysis. It's not that he doesn't predict things that sometimes the libs glom onto. But it's the way he expresses himself. On the weekend, he was going on and on about how unfair the media are. He went right back to Pierre Poilievre 1.0. We were supposed to be at Pierre Poilievre 2.0. A little bit of a smile, talking about the family, talking about normal stuff. No, no, no. We're right back to the guy who's got a chip on his shoulder about everything. That's the one that Canadians went, no, no, no, no, no, we don't want you as prime minister. And that's what the party's starting to figure out. Even people who worked with Poilievre that I know personally and I talked to are saying, no, we've all come to the same conclusion. He's not going to make it. And that they've already started shopping around. Top names on the list, of course, our friend and colleague Lisa Raitt, Mark Mulroney, a couple of others. But people are really starting to realize within the party, Conservatives just Poilievre's not going to be the prime minister of Canada, and that's what this is supposed to be all about.
1: Okay, I got to leave it on that note. Guys, thanks for a great discussion. Appreciate it.
27: Thanks.
1: Thank you. Happy Monday. Zane Valji, Tom Mulcair, and Tim Powers, our Monday Daily Debrief. We've got a lot more coming up on the show, including the leader of the opposition New Democrats in Alberta, Nahid Ninchi. He's my next guest. Stay right there.
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3: Good afternoon. It's 1:30. I'm Jason Mayoff with a CTV News update. Quebec will launch a public health dashboard this summer, part of a much larger $250 million prevention plan. The tool will track indicators like smoking and cancer diagnoses. The plan is to cut preventable disease growth and early deaths linked to social inequality by 10%. People in Vaudreuil-Dorion are demanding the Regional Transit Authority reconsider its decision to abolish a bus line once the REM West Island starts up this month. They say without the 40 Express, they'll need to transfer it three times, making for much longer commutes into the city. And the captain of the ship at the center of a hantavirus outbreak says his thoughts are with the people who died. He issued a video message today thanking the crew and passengers for their perseverance. Three people died, and the WHO says there are at least six confirmed hantavirus cases. For more news, including the arson squad investigating a fire in Dorval, go to ctvnewsmontreal.ca. And with the latest from the CJAD 800 Traffic Center, here's Lorne Glazer.
4: We're seeing slowdowns now. Northbound, the carry volume starting Sherbrooke back up to the top. Also delay southbound, the carry from the top to Van Horn. Southbound 25, pretty slow between Ypres-Vaux and the tunnel. Also delays on the westbound side of the Met now between Papineau and the DeCarry Interchange. Eastbound side of the TCAN volume there. Cudley S runs back to the DeCarry Interchange on the westbound side of the 20. You are losing some time between Angrignon and Norman. 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
3: Your Dormevo Weather Center forecast, a mix of sun and cloud with a chance of showers or a thunderstorm this afternoon. The high today, 14. Partly cloudy with a chance of showers early this evening and then clear. The low plus 3 with a risk of frost. And mainly sunny tomorrow, the high 16. It's 10 degrees downtown. Your next CTV News update is at 2 o'clock.
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13: This data breach story keeps getting worse and worse for this government. Albertans are scared and they're angry, and now we know that the Premier's office knew that Albertans were at risk for weeks and did nothing.
28: I'd like the member opposite to talk about which member of his staff were also on that meeting. He didn't answer the question yesterday. Clearly, there were people at that meeting who told him.
13: So why didn't the Premier's staff member tell her? Why didn't he tell anybody? And if he did tell the Premier and her chief of staff, why didn't they call the cops?
28: The member opposite should be ashamed of himself. People are sick of his antics. We know that he withheld this data because he wanted to turn it into a political stunt to play some kind of gotcha on the government when he could have told us.
1: That is the back and forth in the Alberta legislature on the issue of that massive data breach, a separatist group making available online the voter information of 2.9 million Albertans. The big political question is who knew what when? Because there were people on the call, or a person, a staff member of the Premier's political party, that led to that back and forth. Now, the Premier, as you can hear there, contends that the NDP knew what was going on and sat on information. I started off my interview with the leader of that party, Nahed Nenshi, by asking him when he learned what happened in that meeting where the breach occurred, and how soon after that did he contact authorities?
13: I learned about the breach on the morning of April 17th. There was the famous meeting on April 16th that we now know the UCP staff attended. I was briefed on it first thing the next morning, and we contacted the RCMP immediately. I think it took us about a half hour to write down what we knew, and we sent it off to them and followed up with a call.
1: So in that exchange, in your retort, you essentially also accused the premier of basically not knowing what she should have known, if I understood that correctly, because her staffer or staffers, we'll see, were present during that meeting. Is it possible that she just didn't know or wasn't apprised by those staffers?
13: Oh, it's absolutely possible, but that's not a good thing. So what we know is that we had UCP staff or staff or more than one staff in a meeting where they gleefully showed that they could access the information on any Albertan. And the example they used was Jason Kenney, the former premier and Premier Smith's political rival. And the fact that you had a very senior staff member in the premier's office, this is not like a 20-something, you know, person in their first job who sat, and by the way, who has a history with Jason Kenney. Jason Kenney's his old boss, and apparently they didn't get along. But he sat there and watched Jason Kenney's personal information being shared with people who hate Jason Kenney and who have threatened Jason Kenney. And we have to believe that one of two things happened. He thought, no big deal. I'm not going to tell my chief of staff or my premier about this. It's totally fine. Or he did tell the chief of staff and premier, and one of them said, oh, it's totally fine. Both of those are really bad because they both speak to the incompetence of the premier's office, but they also speak to the fact that she's created a culture where that kind of putting your political rival's life in danger doesn't raise any red flags. What kind of unethical, immoral culture is that?
1: Is it, again, though, possible that, and I understand the questions that you're raising, and Albertans who will have had their data breached, of course, will be raising as well. Is it not possible, though, that stuff was being done that she just wasn't being made aware of? And if she were, she could have acted.
13: Well, you know, yes, except for one thing, which is she still hasn't acted. So, you know, first of all, if she didn't know, that means she's incompetent. And because that's always her defense. I didn't know. I didn't know about the corrupt care scandal or the skyboxes. I didn't know Sam Raich was sitting in the skybox with me. That's a deep cut for Alberta politics. But if she doesn't know, then who's running the province? Albertans should be really concerned about that. And if she did know and didn't act, that's a problem too. But here's the thing. We've now had a data breach on 3 million Albertans that has been out for almost 2 weeks, and the government hasn't done a thing. They haven't shared any information with the authorities. They haven't shared information with Albertans on how to protect their identities. They haven't beefed up services for survivors of violence who are now scared that their assaulters know where they live. They haven't done a thing. So even if she had known 2 weeks earlier, what different thing would she have done that she hasn't done now?
1: In that conversation with Mr. Kinney, he raised the idea, and he's spoken about this over the week, that in his view, Federalists need to step up and plead the merits, because this is all more largely about the issue of separatism, plead the merits of remaining in Canada. Should Mr. Nenshi, Federalists, be worried about your ability to do so, given how little traction public opinion polls show you are having as leader of the opposition?
13: So as for the polls, look, they are wild right now. You know, for every poll that comes out that says we're going to cream them, another poll comes out that says they're going to cream us. I don't care. Every single poll starts with the words, if an election were held today. Well, there is no election held today. But there is a referendum coming in 5 months, and we have to get organized to make sure that happens. And Jason can be one of the leaders of that. Tom Lukaszyk can be a leader. Certainly the Alberta NDP is being a leader. We've signed up thousands and thousands of Albertans to our program, which is called For Alberta, For Canada. Ironically, before this data breach, the reason we're doing that is because political parties have access to data that others don't, and we're able to run the ground war really well. But we've had thousands of Albertans sign up. 2 weeks ago in a miserable spring snowstorm, we had 800 Albertans knocking on doors across the province for Canada. And by the way, half of them had never engaged in politics before, had never engaged in door knocking before. So bluntly, my politics, my future is bright. Let's put it that way.
1: Well, and certainly I do understand the concerns you're expressing about the government and about the movement more largely. But with all due respect, Mr. Nenshi, I've looked at every single poll. They're not all over the place. They're pointed in one direction, that the UCP government and the premier herself is more popular than she was a few months ago, that if that election were held, and I take your point that it's not going to be held tomorrow, but if it were, that her government would win an even bigger majority. And I ask this not maliciously or with any glib. I ask because of the moment that we find ourselves in, exactly what you just spelled out, that the issue is of great national importance, great importance in Alberta. A referendum is to be held. And if your voice is not resonating with Albertans, and there are plenty of
10: progressive pundits saying it is not based on those polls. Is that not a problem?
13: No, because people don't care about politics. They care about Canada. They care about.
10: But don't they have to care about what you say?
13: Actually, I'll share with you the fact that there was a Polar poll that said I would win a majority 2 days before a Janet Brown poll saying they would win a majority. So I'll send you all those polls if you like. But again, that's not the point. The point is that only 27% of Albertans are in favor of separatism. That number hasn't moved in decades, despite all the energy that the government is giving them. But the real problem here is that Danielle Smith is operating a Brexit strategy, a David Cameron strategy, which is she's trying to play both sides of the fence. She will not lift a finger for the Remain side in the referendum, though she will wrap herself in the Canadian flag, which means all the rest of us, including Jason Kenney, including Tom Lukaszczyk, across the political spectrum, it's not a progressive or conservative thing. It's a rational, save the greatest country in the world argument versus a people want to destroy what we have argument. So, you know, my political career is completely irrelevant in the fight to save Canada, and I know we'll be able to save Canada.
10: Okay, I'm out of time. I'll leave it there. I appreciate your time as always, Mr. Nenshi. Thank you so much.
13: Thanks, Ashley. Take care.
1: That's Nahid Nenshi, the leader of the New Democrats. That's the official opposition in Alberta. Now, Alberta's premier, Danielle Smith, happened to be in Ottawa last Friday. She did an interview with my colleague, Mike LeCouture. He asked her about what's going to happen with this data breach, whether or not there would be a public inquiry, because the RCMP and Elections Alberta are both investigating, as is the privacy commissioner in the province. Here's what she said.
14: I think people need to understand about the data breach in Alberta. These are Elections Alberta lists that they make available to political parties. They seed those lists so they know which list goes to which party. They have identified the Republican Party as the source of this list, and they have also commenced activities to ensure that the 568 people who have been identified as having accessed it are going to cease and desist. Though the process is working.
1: So what isn't clear and what is being investigated is how the Centurion Project, which is another separatist group, got a hold of that list from the Republican Party, right? So they traced it back to the Republican Party, as the premier intimates there. But how it got in the hands of the Centurion Project, and then why a staff member of her party's was on the meeting in which all of this was made public and Jason Kenney's name came up, all of those questions have yet to be determined. Again, three different bodies investigating, including the RCMP. We'll take a quick break. We're back with more after that break.
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4: We do have delays on the westbound side of the 20. Volume there starting before Ungrinio, running up to Norman for northbound the Carry. Also slow down Sherbrooke up to the top. Eastbound side of the TCAN, volume there currently yes, running back to Stinson on the eastbound Met for southbound 25. It's pretty slow between Sherbrooke and the tunnel. On the westbound side of the Met, volume there between PNF and the Carry interchange. 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
1: Bring you a bit of an update on the Hunta virus. Of course, we're all paying very close attention to the fact that the cruise ship where this first originated, the outbreak first originated, and of course has been monitored now for a number of days, has finally docked. That happened yesterday. There are still some passengers on the ship, but others have gotten off it, including 4 Canadians. They have now actually returned home to Canada. They were flown from the Canary Islands to Quebec yesterday, then transferred to a flight to British Columbia, where they are now isolating in an undisclosed location for the next 3 weeks. The public health officer, and it's a name, gosh, it took me right back to the COVID days, Dr. Bonnie Henry, she will be giving an update on all of this and sort of as many details, I guess, as the reporters ask about the situation with these Canadians at 2 o'clock Eastern, so in about 9 minutes' time. She has issued a statement saying, so far, people in British Columbia may understandably feel concerned by news like this, particularly given experiences during the COVID-19 pandemic. However, it's important to be clear that hantavirus is very different from respiratory viruses such as COVID-19. It doesn't spread in the same way and is not considered a disease with pandemic potential. That is the exact quote. Annie Bergeron-Oliver is a CTV National News correspondent. Hi, Annie.
32: Hi.
1: So the boat has docked. The people have disembarked, correct?
32: Almost all the people. Okay. There's still 54 people roughly on board. Most of those individuals are crew, but there's still 20 people who are going to be evacuated today. Most of them are going to be heading to Australia. But the Canadians are off. The Americans are off. The French, those Canadians are now in BC in isolation.
1: Yeah, let's talk a little bit about the Canadians. So there's the ones that were still on the boat, and then there's the ones we know about additionally. Can you kind of break all the numbers down for us and what the status
32: sure.
1: is?
32: Sure. So we know that there's 10 people right now who are connected to the hantavirus on the cruise ship. Four of them yesterday were brought off the cruise ship. They arrived in Quebec, then they were taken from a charter to British Columbia. The government's not saying where in BC they are. They said they've been through an ordeal. Let's try to give them a bit of privacy here. So we know they're in British Columbia. The government says these four individuals have some type of connection to BC. They're being monitored. They're in isolation. They're getting daily checks. So far, at least the most recent update, which was yesterday, all of these individuals are asymptomatic. The government has said that if they do develop symptoms, that there's the capacity to take them to another hospital that does have quarantine facilities and trained quarantine teams. So those are kind of like the most up-to-date ones that we know about, sort of the more serious cases, given the fact that they just came off the boat yesterday. We also know that there are three individuals in Ontario, two in Bruce Gray County. They are a couple, and they're in isolation, also asymptomatic. And then we found out today that there's another individual in Peel Region who is also currently asymptomatic and being monitored as well by Peel Region Public Health.
1: And was that third person like in contact with them or actually on the boat?
32: So that's what we don't have a lot of information about. On Friday, the Public Health Agency of Canada said there may have been a third person in Ontario who may have had contact with somebody on a flight. Today, okay. Sylvia Jones, the Ontario Health Minister, during her press conference said, yes, there's a third person connected to the hantavirus who is being looked at and who is isolating. But we don't know exactly how this person is connected to the hantavirus. Is this the individual that Public Health Agency of Canada said was on the flight? It seems to be the case, but we're not 100% sure. Her office referred us to Public Health Ontario, which then referred us back to Peel Public Health. So it's kind of a little circle trying to get some more info.
1: Here. I have time for one quick last question. What are they telling us about, like, public health officials in Canada, like Dr. Henry, for example, or the head of the PHAC, like about the risk of this spreading to other Canadians?
32: Well, Bonnie Henry's supposed to give a press conference today around 2:00 Eastern, so at least we'll get more updates from her on what she thinks the risk is and how these four patients are doing in BC. But yesterday she said the risk is very low, that these four individuals who were just brought back from the cruise ship have not had contact with the public, that they will not be having contact with the public, and they're isolating.
1: All right, that's Annie Bergeron-Oliver, CTV National News correspondent. We also spoke with Dr. Lisa Barrett, an infectious diseases specialist, just about some of those concerns around could this become COVID? And public health officials are saying, no, it's not the same thing as the type of virus that leads to a pandemic. There's differences, for example, in particular on how this strain of hantavirus spreads. Here's more on that from Dr. Barrett.
4: The people who are at highest risk are the people that were on the boat. So the closest contacts, again, this is not measles, this is not COVID. This doesn't spread easily from person to person, hantavirus that is, and this particular version of it. So people who were in that confined space that we've already seen transmission among them, that is the highest risk group and why we're looking the most at those folks. And you also mentioned there's some uncertainty around people that may have been close contacts but not quite as close, who aren't as well described either before that couple got on the boat or for people who were contacts during the incubation period before we knew about this. And so you're right, there is a lot of effort going into finding those folks. It is important. It is an area of more uncertainty where we're not certain where all those folks are. But also it's important to remember here that those people are likely not at quite high a risk, because their close contact might be smaller. Again, not that really confined space of a cruise ship. So those are important people to follow up on. But again, at a general population, the random everyday person out there, am I going to run into the Andy strain of hantavirus in Canada because nobody followed up on one close contact? That risk is still extremely low, and I would encourage people to remember that when they're going about their daily life. I'm keeping track, but I'm not panicked.
1: Okay, excellent. And just sort of when it does come to the virus and the way it is spread, because you've touched on it and why there would be less concern in certain circumstances versus more in others, how yes. proximist do you have to be? Like what do we know about how this virus spreads versus, you know, other ones, for example?
4: Yeah, and as much as, you know, I'm saying things definitively, there's always, as we've learned with COVID, you always say things with infections and individual people with a little bit of It depends a little bit on the exact situation. Hantavirus, this particular version from previous outbreaks with similar viruses of this Andy strain, it seems that you need close contact with the person who's infected at a time when they're symptomatic. That's the time when there's most likely to be transmission and spread because they have the most virus. And those are the droplets, the respiratory droplets. And generally, you've got to be around someone fairly closely. We think, around 6 feet for 15, 20, 30 minutes, somewhere in that range. That can be a little different if there's recirculated air. Or the person themselves might be more susceptible to infection. But generally, that's a bit of an effort. You've got to be around someone for a while when they're infectious for this virus to spread is what we think is the case. And I will say that they're still gathering information from exactly how things looked on the cruise ship, and that'll give us more information. And we'll learn from this as we go forward, whether this is exactly the same version of the Andes strain virus or something slightly different. We're still gathering information.
1: All right. That is Dr. Lisa Barrett. We're going to hear from the public health officer of British Columbia, Dr. Bonnie Henry, coming up in a few minutes to be exact, where she provides an update. The four Canadians, of course, who disembarked from the ship yesterday, flown back to Quebec and then flown to British Columbia, where they are now isolating for the next 21 days. Lots of texts in on the issue of Alberta separatism. Love your show. Somebody writes in, thank you. In my humble opinion, the Alberta separatist movement is nothing short of treason. And then this is their quote: "These greedy, entitled deserters should be punished to the fullest extent of the law." Another listener takes a different view. "I can understand their frustration. How would you feel if you were sitting on hundreds of billions of dollars worth of resources that could provide a premium social safety net, but are stymied by a federal government that is held hostage by environmental extremism?" We're going to talk about this tonight on Power Play. See you then, 5 o'clock Eastern. Have a good one.
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10: Good afternoon. It's 2 o'clock. I'm Jason Mayoff with a CTV News Update. A mix of sun and cloud today. It's 10 degrees downtown. Weather details in minutes. Here's what's making news right now. A fire in a downtown high-rise. People just west of Montreal rallying to save a bus route. And how fast this driver was going to get a $1,700 fine. With the latest from the CJAD 800 Traffic Center, here's Lauren Glazer.
11: We're seeing off and on slowdowns now on the westbound side of the Met, starting VO out to the DeCary Interchange. Also delays on the eastbound side of the TCAN, currently S2, Stinson on the eastbound side of the Met. Southbound 25 volume there, you pray out to the tunnel. We do have delays also northbound DeCary, starting Sherbrooke up to the top. Southbound DeCary volume 2 from the top to Van Horn on the westbound side of the 20. You are losing time between Ongrenio and Norman. 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
10: In the news, about 90 firefighters were called out to a fire in a 61-story apartment building on Jeanne Mance near St. Catherine today. The fire was confined to one single unit on the 24th floor. It's now under control. There were no injuries. A major glitch with the new digital health network hit hospitals in the Mauricie region, where it's being tested today. Operating rooms slowed, and some patients couldn't get morphine right away. The CIUS blames a network equipment problem. System is also being tested at one Montreal regional health network, and this is the first weekday in operation. Quebec has announced a new $250 million health plan targeting prevention. The government lays out 54 measures in a five-year roadmap starting this year. The health minister, Sonia Bélanger, says the goal is a 10% drop in preventable disease growth and a 10% cut in early deaths tied to social inequality. It includes more recreation and activity options, support to stop smoking, and workplace health measures. Well, people in Vaudreuil-Dorion, west of Montreal, came out today to demand a bus line remain in place even once the REM starts up later this month in the West Island. The 40 Express bus goes between Vaudreuil and the Côte-Vertu metro station, transporting nearly 250,000 passengers a year. Paul Dumoulin is mayor of Vaudreuil-Dorion.
0: We want them to listen to us. We know what's the impact that we're going to have. We noticed already this morning some people that was waiting for the A40, they didn't even know it was closing on the 18th of May. So they have to think about what's going to happen on the 19th of May. I told them I'm going to be here the 19th of May. I'm going to be here to see how it's going to be. It's going to be a nightmare.
10: Users say to go the same route without that bus, they'll have to make three transfers, adding a considerable amount of time to their commute. Well, the captain of the ship at the center of a hantavirus outbreak says his thoughts are with the people who died. Jan Dobrogowski issued a video message today thanking the crew and passengers for their perseverance.
3: Most importantly, our thoughts are with the ones that are no longer with us. And whatever I say will not ease this loss. But I'd like you to know they are with us every day in our hearts and our thoughts.
10: Three people died, and the WHO says there are at least six confirmed hantavirus cases. Oh, a young driver has lost his license after police clocked him doing 186 in a 100 zone on Highway 50 near Mirabel. The SQ says the 24-year-old from Saint-Thérèse faces a $1,700 fine and 18 demerit points. His license was suspended for 7 days. For interviews and other audio, go to CJAD800.com or download the iHeartRadio app. Your Dormez-vous Weather Center forecast, a mix of sun and cloud with a chance of showers or a thunderstorm this afternoon, the high 14. Partly cloudy with a chance of showers early this evening and then clear, the low plus 3 with a risk of frost. And mainly sunny tomorrow, the high 16. It's 10 degrees downtown. For all the news during the day, stream us on your smart speaker. Just say play CJAD 800. Your next CTV News update is at 2:30.
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afternoon and welcome to Monday. It is, if you are keeping score, May the 11th, and it is Monday. I like to double check myself because oftentimes I'll get the day wrong, but after a weekend, it's easier. Monday, May 11th, and today I think we have already on this day gone through three seasons in Montreal. One was spring, then there was a fall one, and my wife called me from the car saying there were snowflakes falling, so we had winter today as well. It's one of those remarkable things about this city. You can get multiple seasons, not in a single week, and that's, you know, that's a given. You

0: be a bit of a tease. One good day, two bad days, one good day, two. That's kind of how it's been. So that's what's in store for the rest of the week, and hopefully by the weekend things begin to change. At least we can hope. A couple of things. First of all, I hope you had a nice weekend. This is a big weekend, of course. Canadians coming up winners, and it's a big weekend, too, because our very own Alice Martin last night texted me a picture of the hockey game at the Bell Centre, thinking, who does she know who's at the game? And It turned out that who she knew was
1: myself.
0: You. Wow.
1: Yeah, I got the chance to go at one of the games.
0: How'd that happen?
1: So I have a family member that has season tickets.
0: He's now your best friend.
1: Oh, my bestie. Yeah, okay. There's a long list of people, if he can go, of people that he'll give out tickets to. We're probably 10th or 11th on that list. But somehow, Mars and Venus were aligned in the sky and the stars.
0: Oh, also, and, it was Mother's Day and some people couldn't go.
1: And also, it was Mother's Day and we only had brunches. So we got really lucky and got tickets.
0: How much fun was that?
1: Holy.
0: Yeah.
1: That was, I was telling Elias earlier, I get it now. I get it. There's no such thing as the crowd coming together at the Bell Centre. I was telling him I bawled for like 10 minutes during the pregame show. It was just so touching and emotional. And everyone's all together. It's so loud.
0: You know you're not supposed to cry at the game, right?
1: It's way too much. It's too much emotional.
0: Yeah.
1: But the crowd coming together, it was the most loud thing I'd ever heard in my life.
0: You said something funny when we spoke on the phone today. So I was at the game last week. Andrew Torriani was nice enough to invite me, right? I went with my wife. You said something to me, which is so true. When you watch it on TV, right? Someone does the anthem, right? You get it. When you're in the crowd, it is so loud in that building. You couldn't even hear her, could you, when she was singing?
1: I couldn't hear her. Yeah. It's crazy. The crowd was louder than the singer who was on the speakers. Crazy.
0: That's the kind of noise there is in there. And our very own Brian Callisar, our technical producer, was at a Toronto Blue Jays game. They lost the game you were there, right?
2: No, they won.
0: That they won. They lost Sunday, right?
2: Yeah, they won that game. They lost yesterday.
0: How was that?
2: Always fun. Yeah. I love going to the Skydome, going back home. It's
0: and you
2: great.
0: Took your mom to the game?
2: Yeah, I took my mom.
0: That's so nice.
2: It's a Mother's Day tradition we like to
0: is
2: do.
0: Is it really?
2: Yeah.
0: Your mom's a baseball fan?
2: Big time baseball dog.
0: No
2: big
0: kidding.
2: Time baseball fan. Normally what we like to do is we get the all the aunts and we get the hotel there and we get all the cousins and we do, but the prices have just skyrocketed, so we haven't done that for a while, but we always try to go to the game and just watch it.
0: I think that's fantastic. Also, the fact that your mother's a fan.
2: Yeah, she loves it.
0: I couldn't help thinking, if I'd ever asked my mother to go to, God bless her, God rest her soul, if I'd have ever asked her to go to a sporting event of any kind, I don't know how long she would have laughed, but it would have been for a long time. So I think it's good for you.
2: Yeah,
0: that's wonderful to have that kind of relationship with a parent that you're both into it.
2: Yeah, she's yelling at the players and everything. It's just great.
0: That's fabulous.
2: Yeah, it's fun.
0: And she knows them all?
2: She knows them all, yeah. Big Blue Jays fan.
0: Did she ask you where Bo Bichette was?
2: No, but she always checks in on Bo Bichette for the New York Mets. Yeah, she's a huge baseball fan.
0: That's
2: she loves
0: fantastic.
2: It.
0: Fantastic. Good for you. So for Mother's Day, you're not a mother. Did you do anything for your mom, by the way? You went to the baseball game, did you?
1: Yeah, we went to see all the moms over the weekend.
0: Oh, okay.
1: Celebrated both my partner and my mom. No, they were coddled over the weekend.
0: So I, first of all, I'm married now. Val and I have been married for, a few years, but we've been together for like 15, 16 years already. And, that question is always, she's not the mom of my children, but she's still a mom, right? So it doesn't really matter. My ex-wife, who lives in Halifax now, we've been separated for like 20-some-odd years. I texted her, Happy Mother's Day. You're supposed to do that? I wasn't sure if that was the right thing to do or not. She is the mother of our children, so I thought that was kind of a gimme. And we still have people say, do you still have a good relationship with your ex or with exes in general? And my answer is yes, because after I texted her Happy Mother's Day, she texted me back and wrote thank you. And that was the end of the conversation. So there you go. See? It's easy to do. The other thing I wanted to mention was I took my wife, we actually went together along with my stepdaughter for, what the traditional Mother's Day event would be on a Sunday, which is a leg massage, or as they call it, reflexology, right? Where they work on your feet and stuff. That's what she wanted. That's what I got her. So there you go. Have you ever done this? You're looking at me strange, but it's, first of all, I don't know. Oh, I shouldn't say that. I don't know many people who do not like massages in general because they're great, especially if you get someone who's really, really good. But she said, leg been on my feet all week, et cetera, this would be amazing. And it was. It was great. And it's funny when you're three, and we were three of us sitting in chairs, and they do your legs, and they water and the whole thing. And they work they work as a trio. So it's a 45, I think it's 45 minutes, maybe it was an hour, I don't know. But they all finish like within a second or two of each other. It's like they've been practicing, right? Three people, they all start at the same time, and then, one guy finishes doing this.

0: And then the next one finishes, and they're all done at the same time. It was a lovely experience. Had a tiny little place, actually not that far from here, on what used to be called Amherst. What is it now? Attatakan? Did I get that right? Attakan? Attatakan? I'm not sure. Attakan. You know where it is. It's the old Amherst. It'll be that way for a while. So that was Mother's Day for me. I hope you guys had a happy Mother's Day weekend if you're listening and you treated your mom right. Thank you to everyone, by the way, who sent me messages. I played that it was to me anyway, moving song on Mother's Day on Friday. Thinking about my mom who passed 2 years ago. And many of you reached out because I put it up on my Instagram page. Actually, I didn't. Alice did because I don't know how to do that. Many of you reached out and said, thank you so much. It made me cry. Or I thought of my mom. I lost her, et cetera. So, yeah, just one of those things that, you know, you kind of, at the end of it all, you feel good. Now, someone also said to me, and I'm going to look into this, that we should, actually, my stepdaughter said, we were discussing this yesterday morning about, you know, social media and everything. And I said, I joked about the fact that there is a girl I've just in passing, right? She comes up in my feed. And of course, I guess the way the algorithm works is once you look at it, you're going to keep getting that same feed if you spend any time on it. I'm assuming that's how it works, right? So all she does, she's a content creator, but her content is her sitting, looking at a camera with headphones on and listening to a song that she has never heard before. So she's in her 20s, I'm guessing. And she's listening to music from the 60s and 70s and 80s that she's not familiar with. And each time she posts, it's a different song. And all she does for her content is sit and react to the song. She hear a piano or a bass and go, oh, that's cool. Or she'll hear some guy sing and say, wow, that's it. And this qualifies her as a content creator. She makes money doing this. And when I said this to my stepdaughter, who's in her 30s, she looked at me like I was insane. She said, she's not the only one. There are thousands of people doing this. I'm saying, really? Apparently there are. Do you watch? Do you see these things?
1: Yeah, I have seen a few. But I like it. I like, you know, when you've listened to a song for the first time, it happens only once. But you like to see other people react the first time to a song you like. Yeah.
0: Okay.
1: Yeah.
0: Anyway, it's making money for everyone who does this. So what she said to me, to get back to the beginning of the story, was you should do some content online from your show, which typically we don't do. Although we've now got a setup in here. I know Andrew does a thing every morning on the camera, so we're going to start doing that too. I thought a good place to start might be our question of the day. So I could post the question of the day, like online on my Instagram page or wherever, Facebook, and you could comment there as well. And then I can take some of those comments. And when we do the question live on the show, I can say, hey, you know, I posted this earlier in the day. Here's what some of you said, and kind of use that as a springboard to get into it. Make sense? Okay. All we have to do is figure out how to use the equipment. How hard can that possibly be? Do you know how this thing turns on? Do you have any idea? Okay. We'll figure that part out. And then I think that's what we're going to do, because I thought that would be kind of fun as well. All right, all this said, we've got a bunch of stuff coming up on the show today. You heard, of course, I don't want to call it a fiasco because it really wasn't. The digital health rollout, of course, over the weekend. A couple of small issues, like 2,000 of them over the weekend. And then today, apparently, the whole thing went down for about an hour, a little over an hour, and nothing serious, just some people's health records went to places they shouldn't have gone to. But other than that, it's worked very, very well from everything I've heard. So we'll talk about that just after 3 o'clock. A study on banning cell phones in school. We've been doing this here now in Quebec for over a year, right? But now we're getting studies. We're getting, well, what happens when you do this? We're going to talk about that at about 3:20. City Councilor Leslie Roberts, he's, of course, the Peter McGill downtown district, on the city's decision to not go ahead with that reimagination of McGill College Avenue between Placeville Marie and McGill, because A, it was weird, and B, it would have cost a ton of money not to even put up, to maintain. So we'll talk about that. That's just after 3:30. Our regulars will be along today, David Ertel, Justine McIntyre. And then after 5:30, Carmi Levy, who usually joins us, I think, Thursdays, right? I came across this article and I thought, this is perfect. You know, so here we are. People talk about spring cleaning, right? It's your home, it's your clothes, your cupboards, whatever. No one talks about it if you're on a computer. There is a time you should be doing what we call cleaning up. He's going to tell you what you should be doing, which at the end of the day will make your computer run faster, smoother, and give you less headaches, and like me, cause you to yell at it hopefully less than you typically do. So what you should do, your digital, if you will, your computer spring cleaning, that's at 5:30. Let's go to traffic right now, see what's going on. 5:30, I'm sorry. Lauren Glazer at the CJD 800 Traffic Center with the first check on our drive. Lauren.
2: Good afternoon, Aaron. We do have delays already on the westbound side of the 20. The volume starts on Gurnee already out to Norman. For northbound, the Carrie, that is already busy its length. Also delays southbound the Carrie from the top to Côte-Saint-Catherine. Eastbound side of the T-Can losing some time. Currently yes, at the Stinson on the eastbound side of the Met for southbound 25. It's pretty slow between Sherbrooke and the tunnel. Lots of off and on volume as well on the westbound side of the Met now between PNF and the DeCary interchange. 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
0: 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Just real quick before I get into the question of the day, I just saw this story move a headline. I guess this was earlier in the morning. The Simpsons, which is in its, like, I don't know what, 40th season or something by now. I did not know this. Of course, I would have had I watched it in French. But there's big news today because, and I think Bell just announces, right, that Nouveau, which is our network here in Quebec, is going to be carrying The Simpsons. Now, as I said, I already knew The Simpsons were available in French, but apparently the deal is now, Alice, do you know this story? The deal is now, it will not be French from France, it will be Quebecois French. Is that the story?
1: Yeah, that's a big deal.
0: It is?
1: Like, to my people, are the French Quebecois.
0: Yeah.
1: The Simpson French Quebecois version is almost sanctified. It is part of the lore. It's so important.
0: Well, hold on. People. You mean the Quebecois part?
1: The Quebecois.
0: Not the Français from France part.
1: The fact that it's in Quebecois.
0: Okay.
1: Yeah, that's so
0: that's
1: important.
0: The announcement today. Have you watched it up until now with the French from France voiceovers?
1: I'm not personally a Simpsons person,
0: oh.
1: But I know of people that okay. It is sacrosanctum.
0: Okay.
1: It's very important.
0: Well, it was a big story here because, as Alice just said, it's a big story if you're, you know, a Québécois. Here was the announcement today with Lisa and Bart.
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3: Bart!
4: Ben quoi, c'est vrai?
3: Oh ben là, t'as raison!
0: I don't want to say anything, and I'm not sure. I'm sure they're very talented people. Lisa in French, that version sounds like a grandmother. Not like Lisa from... Okay.
1: It's because it is, like, a grandma.
0: But it's Lisa Simpson. She's a little kid.
5: She's supposed to be like 8 and a brainiac and not so excited.
0: Anyway, what'd you make of that?
1: It is the best dubbing that's ever been dubbed, ever. So that they got right in the announcement.
0: May we, Bart. Okay, let me get to our question of the day for today, which has nothing, of course, to do with any of this. But it is a story that I saw over the weekend. I think I read this in the Gazette. I'm like, wait a second, what? So this is, as I said, something that kind of struck me on the weekend. The Aéroport de Montréal, you may have heard this by now because I know we talked about this a while ago, unveiled a $10 billion plan to expand Trudeau Airport, right? Good news. That would double its capacity, which means it can handle 45 million passengers by 2055. Now, as I said, my initial reaction was great. Good news for Montreal, right? Because, hey, let's be honest, if you want to compete as a world-class tourist destination, if you want to keep the Grand Prix, the Jazz Fest, Just for Laughs, Oceaga, and on, if you want to keep growing, you want international business and tourism to take us seriously, which means a world-class airport, yes, to handle the traffic, that's the way to go. Great, great news. Until I saw the protesters. Yeah. A group of mothers... Not lying, a group of mothers showed up at a public meeting from the Aéroport de Montréal dressed as tourists. What does that mean? It means they were wearing sun hats, floral skirts, the whole shebang. Why? To oppose expansion of the airport plan on environmental and noise issues. And by the way, if you're wondering why dress as tourists, what does that have to do with anything? The statement from them, from the head mom, said because the point they're trying to make is that the Aéroport de Montréal, the administration, treats tourists better than they do the citizens who live here. Okay. So it got them some attention, which is, I guess is what they wanted. But here's my reaction. Look, my first reaction when I saw the mothers protesting was, you've got to be kidding me. You're going to protest a plan that makes Montreal better and more profitable and more prosperous? Seriously? Look, I appreciate that people who live near an airport have concerns. This is not the first time that's come up. I genuinely do. But look, at some point you have to ask, I'm sorry, at least I do. You live near one of the busiest airports in Canada. What did you expect was eventually going to happen? And more to the point, and the Airport de Montréal pointed this out, an environmental review process not already only exists, okay, it does, but it's legally required at every stage of the project. So what is it that you're protesting? The expansion takes the environment into consideration legally. It has to. Plus, the airport authority confirmed that the wetlands and ecological spaces around the airport are not going to be touched. So what's going on here exactly? And then as I asked myself that question, what's going on? I remember, you know what? There has never been a major infrastructure project in this city that did not have someone or some group saying stop. And if you have a short memory, let me remind you, right? They include Placeville Marine, our underground city, which is now, of course, one of the biggest selling points of Montreal. There were protests against that at the time. Placeville Marine. We had protests over the REM. Eventually got it done. Did you know there were protests over the new Champlain Bridge replacement, which is an amazing replacement? Yep, protests on that as well. And I was going to bring up the Olympic Stadium, but that would be a bad example. All of these things, all of them, plus more, had protests. And then I thought, you know what? Is it just us? Turns out it's not, obviously. We don't live in a vacuum. When you look beyond our backyard, you find the same pattern in other big cities too. The Eiffel Tower in Paris was denounced by some of France's greatest writers as, quote, a monstrous eyesore that would ruin Paris forever. The Louvre Pyramid, same thing, called an abomination. They called it an annex to Disneyland in Paris. The Sydney Opera House, the Golden Gate Bridge, all of them faced opposition before going on to become landmarks. So here's my question to you. Given that environmental protections are already built into the airport's expansion plan, and given that the airport is pledged to protect the natural spaces around it, and given that more passengers today actually mean fewer flights than they did a decade ago, thanks to larger planes, more efficient engines, and given that the city's long-term economic future, jobs, tourism, our international profile, all depend on having an airport capable of welcoming the world, do you think that opposition to this expansion by the mothers is justified? Or do you think this is just the latest chapter in a very long Montreal tradition of opposing progress only to embrace it once it's built? 790-0800. You can text me at 514-790-0800. Opposing the expansion of the airport to make this city better, more successful, and bring more tourists here. How is that a bad idea? Your calls, your texts when we come back.
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18: Good afternoon. It's 2:30. I'm Jason Mayoff of the CTV News Update. Problems with the new digital health network directly affected patients this morning in the Mauricie region. One union leader says there was a major bug causing delays in operating rooms, and some patients were unable to quickly receive their narcotics, including morphine, to relieve their pain. This is the network's first weekday in operation. A new Quebec strategy will put $250 million into healthcare prevention over 5 years. It covers everything from alcohol use to climate change. The health minister says it includes 54 measures and has goals including slowing preventable diseases like diabetes and some cancers by 10%. And Canada and other countries are repatriating passengers from a cruise ship hit by a deadly hantavirus outbreak. Four Canadians are being quarantined and monitored in Vancouver. Meantime, the captain of the ship is praising the passengers' resilience and calling for people to respect their privacy. For more news, including the resumption of Quebec dubbing of The Simpsons, go to ctvnewsmontreal.ca. 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
2: First thing, slowdowns now. Northbound 13 volume starting before the T-Can runs up to Henri Bourassa. Southbound 13 volume as well between Hickmore and Ottawa 20. For the westbound side of the 20, it's pretty slow. Turcotte to Norman. Northbound, the carry has volume, its length. Also, delays southbound, the carry from the top to Van Horn. Southbound 15 is pretty slow now between Atwater and the Champlain. For the westbound side of the Met, off and on volume starting between Lacordaire and the DeCarry interchange. Jumpstart helps kids across Canada access board and play so more kids can get into the game. Learn more at jumpstart.canadiantire.ca. Traffic and transit every 15 minutes on CJAD 800. 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
18: Your Dormez-vous Weather Center forecast, a mix of sun and cloud with a chance of showers or a thunderstorm this afternoon, the high today 14. Partly cloudy with a chance of showers early this evening and then clear, the low plus 3 with a risk of frost. And mainly sunny tomorrow, the high 16. It's 9 degrees downtown. Your next CTV News update is at 3 o'clock.
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27: 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It's Montreal Now on CJAD 800.
0: Okay, I'm asking you today, again, a story I came across over the weekend. I'm not sure how much publicity this got, but I think for the women who were protesting, they wanted to get noticed, and they did. They are called, by the way, this group of mothers, because that's how they're described in the story. They're the ones who were dressed at the meeting of the Airport of Montréal, public consultation. They are a well-organized Quebec environmental advocacy group. They're called Mère au Front, and they were dressed as tourists. Why? Because what they said was the idea of getting dressed that way and sitting in this public consultation, very obviously dressed differently than everybody else. They wrote, "We are dressed as travelers because we see that the ADM is very concerned about the welfare and safety of its clients, i.e. tourists, but somewhat less so about the health of the residents of the island of Montreal." So clever, obviously a bit theatrical, but it got them attention. But I need to ask the bigger question here because, again, as I said off the top, this idea of, you know, the environment and you know, noise pollution, obviously, if you live near the airport, when this came up, this was a few years ago for some other reason. I think they were expanding a runway at the time. And, you know, you ask the question, you don't mean it to be flip, but you live near an airport. What did you expect might happen? That nothing would ever change? You know, there are rules now in place. It didn't used to be this or like this many, many years ago. But now, of course, you can't land a flight later than a certain time of day because that's not fair to residents there. But our airport, if you've been to the airport in Montreal, first of all, it's too small. And second of all, it needs to adapt. And the whole plan here, it's a big investment, $10 billion to double capacity from 20 some odd million to more than 45, actually more than 55 by the time it's all done. And these moms showed up, these environmentalists showed up to basically try to, you know, put this thing to bed or put a stop to it. And they bring up, and the reason I bring this up, I think, you know what, it's okay. You have a concern and it's fine to voice it. But if your concern is over the environment and noise, the ATM anticipated this, the ADM rather, anticipated this. There are already, and I think that's really the key point in the story, there are already environmental protections built into the expansion at every single stage. They also mentioned, you know what, as far as wetlands go, they're not touching any of these areas. We're not going to lose any new species or old species by virtue of this expansion. So I don't know what you're complaining about here. And at the end of the day, let's be honest, more tourists is better for this city. More tourists is more money. Everybody who works in the service business benefits from an increase in tourism. Everyone. And that's just direct. Indirectly, we all benefit from it. If you're a restaurant, if you're a bar, whatever. Tourism is good for a city. This would help. These women want it to stop. They just don't think it's the right thing. You know, again, I appreciate what they're doing and understand what they're doing. I think their focus is in the wrong place, but that's just me. I would like to know what you think. 790-0800. You can text me again, 514-790-0800. Like this one says, these people are profoundly arrogant, selfish, and ignorant. How is making the airport paralyzed by gridlock, it is, and stifling Montreal's economy going to help the environment? Because that's what it would do. Aaron, all your points are absolutely correct. This is crazy. That is from Jerry. Okay, so he's on board. What about you? Alexandra, what do you think? Alexandra, are you there?
1: Yes.
0: Turn your radio down, please.
1: Yes, I'm
0: okay.
1: There.
0: All right, go ahead.
1: Okay, so certainly you must be aware that Montreal has been declining for the last 15 years, right?
0: Decaying, is that what you said?
1: Declining.
0: Oh, declining, I'm sorry.
1: For the last 15 years.
0: Okay.
1: So this project is going to bring Montreal up. Certainly create jobs, well-paid jobs. That's another thing that is a major, right, for mm-hmm. economic growth.
0: Yeah.
1: And of course, as I say, economic okay. progress.
0: So you think let's move ahead and this protest idea, not worth the paper it's written or not worth the effort that's being made?
1: This is crazy to think that way.
0: Okay.
1: We need to move forward.
0: Yeah, I'm all for thinking big again. I think we haven't done this in the city for a long, long time. Alexandra, thank you for the call. Jay, what about you?
3: Oh, hi, Aaron, my best friend. Aaron,
0: yes,
3: around 20 years ago, Steven Spielberg and Tom Hanks and Catherine Zeta-Jones and mm-hmm. Stanley Tucci were at Mirabel filming a movie.
0: I remember it well.
3: I think it was called The Terminal.
0: Yeah.
3: Beautiful building. Well. They blew it up, completely demolished it. Even John Graddick pointed that out. And now we got the whole thing with the Dorval Airport, the Pierre Trudeau
0: yeah.
3: Airport,
0: yeah.
3: $10 billion, even though it'll cost $20 billion, maybe
0: so wait, I want
3: billion.
0: To make sure I understand you. You're saying you do not like this idea of the expansion whatsoever?
3: Well, Aaron,
0: yeah.
3: the flights to Europe should have been, you know, to Mirabel.
0: Yeah, but Jay, coulda, shoulda, woulda is not the world we live in, right? It's not Mirabel anymore. It's 2026. What do you think about this plan to expand? Do you not think that's a better idea? You know, I think we can all agree Mirabel was a disaster. I'm not sure, you know, at the time, did we think it was
3: Mirabel,
0: a great idea or not?
3: Aaron, Mirabel was not a disaster, but it's just that they didn't have a shuttle bus service to downtown.
0: Yeah, that's not the reason Mirabel failed, because they didn't have... Jay, with all due respect, you know, not having a shuttle bus is not what killed Mirabel. Mirabel was a bad idea to begin with. It was clearly not well thought out. If you're going to talk about flights from Europe, I mean, you know, Dorval is centrally located. It's easy to get to and from, right? What's wrong with expanding the airport and bringing more people into this city? Is that a bad idea?
3: Well, do we have a choice?
0: Yeah, we could say no. I mean, it's not going to happen. Well, but that's why I'm asking. You think that in and of itself, expanding this airport is a bad idea?
3: My point is that we have no choice because we blew up Mirabel
0: okay.
3: Airport.
0: Well, we're not...
3: I love you, Aaron. I'll talk to you again.
0: Jay, I love that you love me. Thank you. You know what? We're not going to build Mirabel again. We're not going to be Mirabel 2.0. It's not going to happen. And the issue there was over expropriation. There's a lot of stuff that was done wrong in Mirabel. Of course, hindsight's 20/20. But as far as Dorval goes, that's a working airport, which does, you know, reasonably well now. Yes, construction is a headache. It's going to be for a while longer. Yes, it's a terrible time sometimes trying to get there. We adjust. This will make all of that better, as will the REM, which is going to run to Mirabel. I'm sorry, see? Which is going to run to Trudeau Airport by next year. It's all going to get better. So I don't understand how you can be against the idea. Let me go to Scott. Scott, what do you think?
4: I kind of think this is that we already have traffic chaos out here in the West Island. A lot of the infrastructure that was made for the West Island was probably back in the 1950s, 1960s. So we have a problem, and it's been growing. And I just kind of think that having more expansion, having more traffic out here, having all those trucks going up and down everywhere else, the roads are going to be ripped up. That's my personal opinion. I just think that it's going to be havoc for people who live out here.
0: Scott, It is the price. It is the price of progress.
5: Why do we always have to progress? What's wrong with what we have today?
0: Why do we always have to progress? Because we don't want to be stuck living, you know, 10, 20, 50, 100 years ago. That's what we do. If we don't move forwards, we're in essence, we're moving backwards even by just standing still.
5: We already did the Maribel thing. Yeah. We already did it. Why didn't... Go back to Maribel, for Christ's sake.
0: I don't want to go back to Maribel. That's why no one wanted to go to Maribel. We can do all of this out of Trudeau without having to go to Maribel and do all that stuff all over again. So if we can make it happen at Dorval, why not? I know it's going to be, Scott, I know it's going to be an inconvenience if you live on the West Island. Yes, to some degree, maybe more traffic, whatever. But at the end of the day, think outside of, you know, your situation in the West Island. Think bigger. Think Montreal. Think of what this does for the city. More tourists, more business, more jobs. That's what we should be thinking of when we look at projects like this. At least that's my take. Scott, I appreciate the call. Michael, what's on your mind?
7: Hey, Ann. I agree with you. I don't see anything wrong with this. And these protesters showing up dressed like tourists to protest an airport. I mean, an airport expansion. That's like dressing up as a cow and showing up to a steakhouse and shocked that meat is served on the menu. I mean,
0: good example.
7: Listen, if there was no environmental study and this was some greedy government just coming in to kill the birds or whatever, I get it. But this question was asked and answered multiple times, multiple bureaucracies, consultations. I'm sure there was, I mean, we are the consultation capital as far as I'm concerned. This was done. This would seems more like people who believe comfort is an ideology. Because I guarantee you, these people protesting, I bet they love it when they go on vacation and they have the big, beautiful, like, Dora Airport or Singapore International Airport, where it's like going on vacation just to be in the airport. I bet they love that. And they don't care about the fact that they're flying over communities there. And those communities don't care because they want the tourist money. I think this is really just performative protest. For people who have nothing better to do with their lives. Expand the airport. It's going to be better for everyone. I live in the West Island. I live in Beaconsfield. I'm right near the airport. I mean, I was delayed to work with for an hour when they had that traffic nightmare on the 20 eastbound last week. But you know what? We adapt. And we can't. And you're right. We can't sit still and fall behind. We wound up like Cuba, where they have cars from the 1950s still.
0: Michael? I always appreciate your passion. I truly do. And by the way, thank you for using a word I would have used, was going to use, performative, because that's what I found what this is. But you know what? At the end of the day, performative got these people noticed. And that's clearly what they want. They want the attention. This is an organized advocacy, an environmental advocacy group, right? So they got, in a sense, what they wanted. I'm glad that we're able to talk about this today and realize, you know what? Beyond their protest, and as I said off the top, this city is famous for protesting pretty much anything that involves infrastructure. The only thing, you know what we don't protest when it comes to infrastructure? The only one thing? Potholes. On potholes, we're all in agreement. They got to get fixed. Everything else, there's a protest of some kind for every major project in this city, and there has been for years. Michael, appreciate the call. Hugo, final word to you. What do you think?
8: Hello?
0: Yes.
8: Hi, Aaron. How are you?
0: Good. Thank you, Hugo. Thank you. How are you?
8: Good. Great. My only point is it cheaper to buy land somewhere else out west or out east and build a brand new one, high tech, from scratch? Would that cost less than expanding Dorval?
0: Fair question. Honest answer is I don't know, but I would ask, if you already have a working airport and you just need to expand it, I think it makes more sense. It's not like dating to the 1800s, right? I mean, that thing has been expanded a couple of times already. There's a U.S. terminal now. There didn't used to be one. There is one now. So I think expanding it makes more sense than looking someplace else to build it. And if you're going to build it, you need to build it close enough, I think, to the city, like to the core of the city. And I think Dorval's perfect. So I'm all for keeping it where it is. But interesting take. Hugo, I appreciate the call. Someone just texted in. I don't know if this is tongue-in-cheek or not. Aaron, in this day and age of climate change, it's very hypocritical of you to want to take more trees down. There are no trees in this area. None. This is the airport in Dorval at Trudeau International. What trees? Did I miss a tree on the way? No. It's all industrial land all around there. There are no trees. If there are, I apologize. I haven't seen them, but I don't think that's the point here. They're not expanding to a part, I think, of land that would have to necessarily be dug up and, you know, get rid of trees and get rid of whatever else that's already existing there. I don't believe that's part of the plan. I think this is on their footprint that they have now, which is all, as I said, an industrial base. But there you go. Okay. I noticed a lot of you are asking about Mirabel, as that caller brought up thing with Scott, right? What happened to Mirabel? They were going to close Dorval. No, Mirabel didn't work, but I think that's a case, you know, that's like a case study in itself. Why did Mirabel not work? Which maybe is a question for another day. I'm going to do my homework on that. Maybe I can try to tell you tomorrow why it didn't work. I'm not sure. All I remember is when we go away with my kids when they were little, if we go away for Christmas, you'd have to get to Mirabel at like 4 a.m. to get on a flight that left like at 9 or 8 or whatever. But that wasn't the reason it didn't. I don't know. I'm going to look into it and find out why, because many of you are saying the same thing. I'm going to bring this back after 4 o'clock. In the meantime, I want to thank you. Appreciate the calls and your texts as well. Let's go to traffic, see what's going on. Monday afternoon, CJD 800 Traffic Center. Here is Lauren Glazer. Lauren?
2: Aaron, looking at the westbound side of the Met, pretty slow between PNF and the DeCary Interchange. Also delays on the westbound side of the TCAN. Autoroute 13 runs out to Hymas. We are dealing with the stall there, taking up the right side. Eastbound side of the TCAN Volume 2, Cavendish to Papineau on the eastbound Met, again between Longelier and the Anjou Interchange. Southbound 25, pretty slow. We pray vote to the tunnel. We do have delays also for northbound the Carry. Sugar comes to the top. Southbound the Carry delays there from the top to Van Horn. Also a busy drive on the westbound side of the 20. The volume starting now Turcotte running out to Norman. 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
0: All right, taking a look at the calendar for today. Today is Twilight Zone Day. Twilight Zone Day. Now, you have to be of a certain age to remember when the Twilight Zone TV series ran. Rod Serling was the host. I went back and double-checked because I can't believe it was this long ago. It only ran for 5 years. It seemed like it ran forever, but it ran from 1959 to 1964 on CBS. And it had one of the most, and I still think to this day, recognizable themes of any TV show ever. Do you remember this at all?
21: You unlock this door with the key of imagination. Beyond it is another dimension. A dimension of sound. A dimension of sight. A dimension of mind. You're moving into a land of both shadow and substance, of things and ideas. You've just crossed over into the Twilight Zone.
0: Good as that. There you go. For all those of you who may remember going back now, of course, you've never seen the show. You guys, right? You might want to check out an episode. It's pretty incredible. I wonder how much of it today. So this is 60 years ago, roughly. Kind of holds true. Bet you they were talking about AI even back then, just calling it something else. So happy Twilight Zone Day. We have prepared something special, I think, for Twilight Zone Day. Do we? We have a special song or anything?
22: No.
0: No, that was it?
22: That was it.
0: Okay. We have nothing for Twilight Zone Day.
22: Nothing.
0: You sure?
22: Yeah, well, no, I have something, but I think, parody. It's what, I think it's what you just played.
0: No. It's a parody. Go ahead and play it.
23: Imagine, if you will, a world ravaged by a virus, destroyed by wildfires, flooding, hurricanes, and tornadoes. A society controlled by their smartphones, where truth only exists in your imagination. You're living in a world that's too screwed even for the Twilight Zone.
0: An updated version, if you will, of that same theme. All right, a little bit of what I found on the internet today. Let's just simply say it's short and sweet. You ever wondered how taxes work? I think this gentleman offers the perfect explanation.
24: They earn the money, we take some. They spend the money, we take some. And if they buy a property, we'll take some. But if they sell the property, we'll still take some. Now, if they invest their money wisely and grow it, we'll take some. If they invest their money poorly and lose it, I wish we could help. And if they want to get a tiny bit of enjoyment in their miserable lives with cigarettes or alcohol, we'll take even more. Now, the more money they make, the more money we take. Unless they make a lot of money or they're friends of ours, in which case we take none. And then once a year, even though we know exactly how much they should have paid, they need to figure it out for themselves and let us know, because there's a chance that we could take even more.
0: I love that. There you go. Simple, short, to the point. A little comedy for today. This is Sheng Wang.
29: I do most of the cooking, but every now and then my girl, she'll buy a special kitchen tool that we don't really use, but it will take up some storage space. She came home with a real chunky garlic press. Created a lot of traffic jams in the kitchen drawer. You know how when you go to open the drawer, your other hand gotta go in and calm everybody down? Like, hey, shh. Relax. Hey, chill. Lay down, it's just me, lay down. Why are you so rowdy? You got everybody all worked up in there. You got the tongs in a tizzy. And your knuckle get all scraped up because they don't paint the wood on that side.
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0: All right. Reminder, by the way, we are just a couple of weeks away from Grand Prix. I keep feeling like I have to say this because everyone probably thinks, you know, is expecting it's going to be this summer. It's not in June anymore. It's in May. So the race is, race day is May 24th. That's a Sunday. But the Grand Prix party at the Ritz, and you can go online and get party. At Eventbrite.
22: Yeah,
0: get
22: Eventbrite.
0: Party, get tickets at eventbrite.com. The big ball this year, the big Grand Prix party, is at the Ritz on May 22nd, right?
22: Yeah.
0: Okay.
22: Friday, May 22nd. Yeah. That's crazy. It's about 2 weeks away from Grand Prix weekend. That's insane. Coming up on the show today, we're giving you a chance to win a pair of tickets. This is awesome. To check out Luke Combs at Parc Jean Drapeau on Friday, May 29th. Luke Combs is at Parc Jean Drapeau for two nights, Friday the 29th and Saturday the 30th. Tickets are on sale right now over at Evanco, but stay tuned for your chance to win a pair sometime in the 5 o'clock hour.
0: And you know how we're going to do that, right?
22: Playing a Luke Combs
0: song? No, playing songs that include the word comb or comb. Something to do with combing, and that'll be the clue.
22: That's awesome. Concert announcement.
0: No, I'm lying. It's going to be a Luke Combs song.
22: I mean,
0: would have been a good idea, though. I mean, okay.
22: Either, I think now you have to do the comb idea. That's kind of Irish singer-songwriter Niall Horan is coming to the Bell Centre on April 2nd, 2027. Tickets go on sale Friday, May 15th at 10 a.m. Il Sonic presents DJ Snake at Place Bell in Laval on November 13th. 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On TV tonight, the 24th season finale of American Idol at 8 o'clock. You also have Watch What Happens Live on Bravo. That's at 10 p.m. Lisa Kudrow will be a guest. Late Night Guys, only one live show tonight, and it's Stephen Colbert, who will have all of the late night guys on as guests tonight. Jimmy Fallon, Jimmy Kimmel, Seth Meyers, and John Oliver will all be there. The final episode of The Late Show with Stephen Colbert is scheduled to air on May 21st. Movies, Stars 1 has Father of the Bride at 7:10. Stars 2, The Matrix at 9 o'clock. Over on AMC, The Shawshank Redemption at 8 p.m., followed by True Lies at 11. And over on Crave 2, One Battle After Another at 10:45. NHL playoffs, the Montreal Canadiens picked up the win last night against the Buffalo Sabres. The Habs now lead the series 2-1. Game 4 goes down tomorrow night from the Bell Center. Puck drops at 7 o'clock, and tickets start at only about $400, which is not bad. Went down from like $650 to $7. I was watching it all weekend. PWHL playoffs, though, big game tonight. It's Game 5 between the Montreal Victoire and the Minnesota Frost at Place Bell and Laval. Winner takes all as the best of five series is tied at 2 games apiece. Puck drops at 7 o'clock. Tickets start at only about $50. Alice, are you going?
0: Yeah.
22: Tonight?
0: Game 5.
2: No, I'm taking a break. Oh, but I will be watching. Okay. I will be
0: That's
2: watching.
0: That's such a great deal. $50 to get in.
22: Oh, I love Place Bell.
0: Fantastic.
2: I couldn't recommend it more.
0: Yeah, you went
2: last
0: week.
2: So
0: right?
2: much fun.
0: Yeah, okay.
22: NBA playoffs, 2 games on the court. You got Game 4 between the Detroit Pistons and Cleveland Cavaliers at 8 o'clock, followed by Game 4 between the OKC Thunder and LA Lakers. They tip off at 10:30. OKC can sweep the Lakers with a win. In baseball, Aaron, your New York Yankees, they are on the road taking on the Baltimore Orioles at 6:30. The Toronto Blue Jays, they welcome the Tampa Bay race to the Sky Dome first pitch at 7. By the way,
0: yes, sir.
22: Isn't it crazy that Aaron Judge has like 16, 17 home runs in the season? I was thinking about that over the weekend, and it's insane.
0: Well, that's par for the course.
22: But that's crazy.
0: There's a couple of guys, 13, 14, whatever. Yeah. He's not the only one at the top of the list. So, yeah, he's having a good year so far. But you know what? They go through slumps.
22: Slumps,
0: right?
22: Yeah.
0: He'll go like 10 games and not hit a home run. So, by the way, when did you mention DJ Snake is here?
22: DJ Snake, November 13th.
0: November 13th. So, for those of you, you know, I didn't want to leave him out, DJ Snake, here you go.
3: Turn down for what?
0: Okay. Is this clean, by the way?
22: I hope so.
0: Turn down for what? Alice, is okay? Yeah, we're okay. Are there, like, other lyrics, or is this just the whole...
22: That's pretty much the whole song right there, yeah. Turn down for what?
0: I see. Yeah, I got it. Okay. 1.2 billion views that song on YouTube.
22: You should remember you kicked off the show talking about how that social media influencer reacts to songs. You should do that. Just
0: react to songs being released. That's a great idea. My reaction would mainly be, are you kidding me? But thank you. Got Jason standing by with your 3 o'clock news. Then when we come back, they rolled out, of course, this is the big story last week, getting ready to roll out the big digital health network update, of course, to a couple of different CSs around the island. We'll talk about how it worked, because apparently there were a couple of small problems. That's next.
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4: afternoon. It's 3:02. I'm Jason Mayoff with a CTV News update. A mix of sun and cloud today. It's 9 degrees downtown. Weather details in minutes. Here's what's making news right now. A fire in a downtown condo tower. More problems with the new digital health network. And Canada better positioned to face rising costs for food production. For the latest from the CJAD 800 Traffic Center, here's Lorne Glazer.
5: We're seeing a lot of volume now eastbound side of the TCAN. It starts Cavendish to Papineau on the eastbound Met, again between LaCourtiere and the Anjou interchange. Southbound 25, pretty busy between Yprevost and the tunnel. We do have delays also on the westbound side of the Met now between VO and the DeCary interchange. Westbound side of the TCAN a bit slower before on Route 13 at Tehama's. We are dealing with a stall there, taking up the right side. Northbound the Carry, volume Sherbrooke to the top. Also delays southbound the Carry from the top to Van Horn. Pretty slow as well. Southbound 15, Atwater to the Champlain. On the westbound side of the 20, that is tough before on Grineau at the Norman. Shop summer favorites at Linen Chest. 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Traffic and transit every 15 minutes on CJAD 800. 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
4: And the news officials say a fire in a 61-story downtown condo building is under control. It started this afternoon on the 24th floor of the building on Jeanne Masse and St. Catherine and was confined to just one unit. 90 firefighters were called out to work on it. The building was evacuated. No one was hurt. Patients faced delays this morning after a glitch with the new digital health network. Today is the first test on a weekday of the system. There are pilot projects in Montreal and the Mauricie region. A union leader says some people waited longer for surgery and pain drugs like morphine at a hospital in the Mauricie. The CU says a network issue caused the problem, but that service was restored before 9:30 this morning with no further issues. More than 2,000 residents of Vaudreuil-Soulanges have signed a petition calling on the Quebec government to act to save a bus line into the city. The 40 Express from Vaudreuil to the Côte-Vertu metro station is set to disappear later this month when the new section of the REM goes online. Vaudreuil-Dorion Mayor Paul Dumoulin says residents are worried the change will add considerable time to their commute into and out of Montreal.
7: What they are telling with when they're going to arrive at the REM, everything would be okay. The buses will be there for them. It's not sure that it's going to be like this. So that's why we're asking them to at least wait for a year to see how it goes at the Saint-Ville, how it goes with the REM, how it goes with the buses, with the student, with the employer, when they're going to arrive there and arrive here. So it's important just to relax and be sure everything will be okay.
4: The petition says the 40 Express is an essential link for many, including students from cégeps and universities in Montreal, and that without it, transit costs will rise by 75%. BC's provincial health officer says none of the Canadians who were on a ship hit by an outbreak of deadly hantavirus had known direct contact with anyone who was infected. But Dr. Bonnie Henry says it's impossible to be completely sure. The four Canadians from BC and Yukon who were on the ship were flown to Victoria on Sunday. They're now isolating on Vancouver Island for a minimum of 3 weeks. A report says Canada is better positioned than other countries to face inflationary pressures on food production, at least for now.
8: The report by TD says Canada's fertilizer imports from the Gulf region are less than 5%, limiting the country's exposure to the ongoing war in Iran. Canada's position as the world's largest potash exporter also offers farmers some relief. The country entered the year with stronger inventories of canola and corn, but soybean inventory remains weak, and those rely heavily on nitrogen. That can't be substituted with potash. Jason White, The Canadian Press.
4: U.S. President Donald Trump says he doesn't accept the response from Iran regarding the one-page memorandum that the White House has proposed to end the war in Iran.
9: Reiterating his position that Iran cannot have a nuclear weapon, President Trump on Monday signaled pessimism about the current state of the ceasefire between the U.S. and Iran, telling reporters,
10: It's unbelievably weak, I would say. I would call it the weakest right now. After reading a piece of garbage they sent us, I didn't even finish reading it. I said, I'm not going to waste my time reading it.
9: The president went on to say the ceasefire is on, quote, massive life support, but he insists he's not under any pressure to make a deal to end the conflict. Karen Travers, ABC News, the White House.
4: 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A mix of sun and cloud with a chance of showers or a thunderstorm this afternoon. The high today, 14. Partly cloudy with a chance of showers early this evening and then clear. The low, plus 3 with a risk of frost. And mainly sunny tomorrow, the high, 16. It's 9 degrees downtown. For all the news during the day, stream us on your smart speaker. Just say play CJAD 800. 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
3: There's a lot of talk, of course, heading into the weekend on this new digital health record situation, the fact that it was going to be rolled out over the weekend. And it was, and over the weekend, apparently, it went okay. Although I thought I heard a report this morning suggested that there were about 2,000 issues or failures. Or I'm not sure what we would call them, but incidents, perhaps. But, you know, then again, it was the weekend. The system's not as busy during the weekend, especially when the Canadians are playing. But then here we are Monday, and after that first weekend, as I said, with a major incident, today, Monday morning in hospitals where the digital health record was rolled out, not exactly a very good day, at least according to our guest. Dr. Grégoire Bernache is president of Quebec's Radiologist Association. We spoke last week, doctor, about what might happen come the rollout. Well, now we have, of course, a couple of days behind us. They said, you know, the weekend was the time to work out the kinks. What happened today?
4: Hi, Mr. Ron. Yes, so there were definitely a lot of kinks. As of early this morning, I would have told you probably the same narrative as Santé Québec did, which I think was truthful, which is that there were several bugs in the thousands of bugs, but which were all minor and addressable. Just an example, this weekend, some ER doctor I know went on the floor for his shift, and he was registered on Epic, which is the digital health record platform, as a psychiatrist. So obviously, the psychiatrist does not have the same interface, and it might, you know, slow things down a little bit when you work with a psychiatrist profile at the ER. That being said, it remained either comical or significant, but addressable, and you could see patient. But this morning at around 8 a.m., there was a huge, let's call it a crash because I'm not an IT expert at all. So for 1 hour and even slightly more, the system was totally inaccessible for everyone on the floor in these two regions. So definitely this is a low point. The good news, because I'm an optimistic person, I might say is that we knew there would be low points first on Saturday morning when the system went up. There was no major glitch at that point. And when everybody went to work on Monday morning was the second, I think, you know, pressure point. And so I don't think we can go any lower than this, but we did go quite low this morning.
3: I'm reading here in a report that it said, I just received a photo of how vital signs are being transmitted right now in Sacré-Cœur in the emergency room. It's with brown paper for wiping on which the vital signs are written. Sounds pretty serious to me.
4: Oh, it does sound serious. I received that image early this morning from the person who took the vital signs. Actually, I was quite troubled by it. So I'm not trying to, you know, downplay anything that happened this morning. Actually, this morning, I was quite anxious about the situation. I'm being a bit more relaxed this afternoon because it, after all, only lasted 60 minutes rather than 60 days. So let's hope that it's going to stick. But there were definitely some major issues that were quite concerning this morning.
3: You know, I would point out, to be fair, I know it's tough. You begin criticizing before it's even rolled out. We expected this thing to not necessarily run perfectly out of the box, to be fair, right?
4: Absolutely. And I think, you know, I have to be to have some integrity as a doctor, as a citizen. I do criticize the healthcare system quite a lot, you know, but we have to root for our own team, you know, that team being the healthcare system. We're putting effort, money, good intentions behind a system that is more than necessary. I don't think we can simultaneously criticize the facts that we're still running on a fax system in the hospital and simultaneously criticize the fact that we're doing a digital transition. So, you know, I think we got to recognize that there will be some things that will break, hopefully that they will be repaired. There is definitely a J curve, so a learning curve. A lot of people will experience friction, but as I told you last week, you know, I have experienced myself a transition with Epic in Ontario. I have worked with Epic several years. It's going to take a few days to at least get some productivity and possibly a few months to get a better productivity than with the previous system. But when you talk to anyone working with the system for more than a few months, nobody would go back to the previous things. And, you know, as a radiologist, we've had our share of digital transition more than 20 years ago. I don't think that anyone would like to go back to the paper x-rays, you know. So hopefully this is going to be the same opinion in a few days or months from now.
3: I would ask, as I look down a list of some of the problems that happened here, it's interesting, and I guess this is the thing. It's one thing to install a system and you think everyone's on board, and they're calling it a lack of super users to assist doctors using this. I thought that would have been taken care of before this was launched.

0: Was it?
1: I thought too. I do think that the number of people was adequate, but the degree of preparation of the individuals that were not super users was probably insufficient. A lot of people, well, they realized that they were assigned as a psychiatrist, as an ER doctor, on the eve of the event. So obviously, some people were maybe not as prepared as they should have. But this is going to happen on any transition. So this, to me, is I would say almost a feature, not a bug. Unfortunately, of any transition, the preparedness level is different from an individual to another. But apart from that, I do think that there's no way to prepare that is as good as reality. You know, you cannot invent patients
0: Sure.
1: and imagine some trajectory of patient from the ER to the maternity ward. So there was no perfect rollout. I think we had to rip the Band-Aid. We did it. Hopefully, I'm right when I say that this was probably the low point of the system rollout today. Well, and if I'm wrong, I'll be back to correct
0: I
1: myself.
0: guess so. I would ask just the one other point I'll point out. And maybe this is even perhaps more concerning. You let me know. The fact that confidential patient information was disclosed to unauthorized individuals, you think that would have been baked into a system where you wouldn't have even had to worry about that?
1: I definitely agree. I would point out that the paper files are not that confidential at all because they hang around physically all around the hospital all day. But if we are to enhance the security of our system, we should aim for perfection. So this is not acceptable.
0: I guess we'll leave it at that and fingers crossed and hope for the best. Obviously, it's an important week to see this thing roll out, and maybe we can do a reevaluation in another week or so.
1: For sure, it will be my pleasure.
0: Appreciate it. Thank you so much for your time. So
1: Thank
0: there you
1: you.
0: go. That's the rollout. Dr. Gregor Bernesch, he is president of Quebec's Radiologists Association. By the way, worth noting, one of the issues from radiology specifically, from what I read, apparently, you couldn't even book an examination. The system didn't allow that. So that's one of the glitches or kinks. That's a great word to describe it as he did. But as I said, and as he said, it's going to take a while to get all the kinks out. Let's just hope it doesn't take longer than another few days. 3:15, let's head out to traffic. CJD at Hunter Traffic Center. See what's going on with Lauren Glazer. Lauren?
2: Aaron, pretty busy on the westbound side of the 20 with volume from Turcotte to Norman. Also delays on the eastbound side of the 20 now between 32nd and 1st Avenue. Northbound 13, you are losing time also. Starts at the T-Can, runs up to a problem. That's at Henri Bourassa. We do have more volume now for northbound 13 from the 344 to the 640. Southbound 13 delays there between Hickmore and the 20. For southbound 25, it's pretty slow between Yves Prévost and the tunnel. Delays westbound Met, BO through to Saint Laurent again between Lacadie and Decarry. For the westbound side of the T-Can, a bit slower now. Cover 2 runs out to a stall. That's at Hymas, taking up the right side. 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
15: Hello, my name is Marie Barlizo. I'm a Filipino-Chinese playwright. I'd like to tell you about the talented award-winning Japanese-Canadian actor, playwright, theater creator, and mentor, Julie Tomiko Manning, who lives in Chautauqua, Montreal. The first time I saw Julie, she was performing in Daniel McIver's one-person show, See Bob Run.
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15: That show was the first time I saw an Asian person performing on stage, and it gave me the courage to go into theater. Julie has paved the way for racialized theater artists and for more diverse stories to be produced on Montreal stages. She developed a powerful verbatim play with Matt Miwa. It's called The Tashmi Project, The Living Archives, and it tells the story of the unfair internment of Japanese Canadians during World War II. The Tashmi Project won a Montreal English Theatre Award, or META, for Best New Text. My hope is to see Julie in more leading roles and her plays translated in French.
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0: So you remember we spent a bunch of time talking about the idea in Quebec where they were going to ban cell phones for kids in school. Well, that's now kind of, you know, over and done with. But we are not the only jurisdiction doing this, of course. This has been widely tried in many parts, not of the country, but in the U.S. as well. So now, as they say, the chickens are coming home to roost. We get to look at a brand new study, which I believe is being released today, on just how effective those cell phone bans have turned out to be. Remember, the idea originally, right, was to deal with problems in the education sector like distraction, bullying, even declining test scores, even absenteeism. So how are we doing? Thomas S. D. is a professor at Stanford University's Graduate School of Education. He is on the line. Mr. D., thank you for your time. So new study.
1: Thanks for having me.
0: Yeah, new study comes out. I think a lot of people hoped we'd have a simple, wow, this has worked out absolutely the way we wanted it to. What, in fact, has happened?
1: Well, unfortunately, the results from this study, which is the first national study in the United States, are pretty clearly sobering. In particular, we focused on schools that were taking up magnetically sealed cell phone pouches so that we were sure we were having a clean measure of initiatives that actually reduced phone use in schools. And the clearest finding from our study was some indications of short-term disruption, in particular, increased disciplinary incidents.
0: Increased disciplinary incidents?
1: That's right. And we think there might be two not mutually exclusive explanations for this. One is simply that when there's a new rule in place, some students might run afoul of that, and that could lead to disciplinary problems. But secondarily, students who have been sitting there complacently using their phones and who no longer have that option may be more prone to acting out.
0: Okay. I wonder then if we can extrapolate, you know, sort of this data. First of all, can you just give us an idea of how this was conducted? How many students were involved?
1: Well, we collected data from roughly 4,600 schools that adopted the cell phone pouches and then used non-adopting schools throughout the United States as comparison units and observed their changes both before and after the adopting schools introduced these pouches. The exact number of outcomes varied depending on whether we were looking at test scores, attendance, or discipline. But basically, we drew upon all the national data available in the U.S.
0: And based on all that, the words that I see here that really kind of stand out to me are, even so, bans had a close to zero effect on everything from test scores to absenteeism.
1: That's right, and also classroom attention and online bullying. And now, the one, if you're looking for a silver lining here, I guess there are a couple of things one could point to. One is that teachers and parents are really enthusiastic about these bans, and teachers report seeing good things in the classroom, but the evidence for that we're seeing in the data is limited. The clearest example involves students' sense of well-being that they report in surveys. Now, in the first year of the ban, that fell as well as disciplinary incidents were increasing. But if we look at schools that have had the bans for 3 years, by the third year, disciplinary incidents have returned to baseline, and students' sense of their own subjective well-being has actually increased somewhat. But other than that, when we look at attendance, test scores, measures of classroom attention, et cetera, we find no impact.
0: Which does kind of pose a bit of a quandary, doesn't it? I mean, the idea was we hope this would improve things like test scores and absenteeism. At the end of the day, it doesn't. So does the decision then become, you know what, this didn't achieve the purpose we wanted it to, despite the benefits you mentioned. Do we keep doing this or do we roll this back?
1: Well, I could see some people responding that way, but I guess I would have a bit more of a cautionary note because this study is raising as many questions as it's answering. For example, one hypothesis is that phone bans don't go far enough in an environment where students also have access to laptops, Chromebooks, et cetera, that allow them sources of distraction even when their phones are put away. And it could also be that, as digital device use in schools decline, maybe students are compensating by using more outside of school. Or it might be there are other things within schools we need to make sure are in place to support learning, like high-quality teachers and evidence-based instruction and good curricula. So I could understand, I mean, certainly, personally, I feel disappointed by these results. But I also think there's more to learn before we walk away entirely.
0: You know, it's funny you just said that. I thought when you brought up the idea of laptops in classrooms, right, you think back to when we were kids or when I was a kid, no one had that. You know, and I know there are some people suggesting we need to turn the clock back instead of forward into what we allow children to have in school as digital aids, if you will. You know, have you heard that of people suggesting, can we just go back to reading books that way? Or is that just so outdated, we're never going back there?
1: No, I think that's where a lot of the ongoing policy changes now is not just to ban phones, but to have more digital-free schools. And interestingly, it seems to be affluent parents and the schools their kids attend that are leading the charge towards more digital-free environments.
0: Do you think we ever end up back there, or is that going to be a school-by-school decision?
1: Well, you know, I couldn't predict that, but my hope is that as we move forward and we experiment with different ways of managing devices in this digital age, that we just couple it with a robust learning agenda. Because too often we respond to supposition and politicians react to that, but we don't build a complementary learning agenda that would allow us to identify best practices that actually move the needle for the outcomes about which we care.
0: Okay, interesting. We'll leave it at that. Very much appreciate your time this afternoon. Thanks so much.
1: Thank you. I really appreciate it.
0: All right, we're coming up to 3:30. We have your news coming up next. Then, when we come back, something I kind of brought up on Friday when I heard the news, McGill College Avenue downtown, between McGill University and Placeville-Murray, there was a plan to turn that into, quote, an urban forest. That plan has been put on hold for the time being. Leslie Roberts, city councilor for that district in Peter McGill downtown, to explain why that decision was made and what will happen going forward is next.
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4: Good afternoon. It's 3:30. I'm Jason Mayoff with a CTV News update. Officials evacuated three floors of a downtown high-rise this afternoon after fire broke out in one unit. It's on Jan Maas and St. Catherine. The fire's now out. No one was injured, and firefighters say they still haven't determined the cause. Quebec will launch a public health dashboard this summer, part of a much larger $250 million prevention plan. The tool will track indicators like smoking and cancer diagnoses. The plan is to cut preventable disease growth and early deaths linked to social inequality by 10%. And people in Vaudreuil-Dorion want the Regional Transit Authority to reconsider its decision to abolish a bus line once the REM West Island starts up this month. They say without the 40 Express, they'll need to transfer three times, making for much longer and more expensive commutes. For more news, including the arson squad investigating a fire in Dorval, go to ctvnewsmontreal.ca. And with the latest from the CJAD 800 Traffic Center, here's Lorne Glazer.
5: We're slowing now. Eastbound side of the T-CAN, the volume starts Cavendish to Papineau on the eastbound MET, again between P9 and the Anjou Interchange. Southbound 25, pretty busy between Yves Prévost and the tunnel. For the outbound side of the Jean Cartier Bridge, the volume starting St. Gregoire via Papineau South. On the westbound side of the MET, volume 2, VO out to the Decarie Interchange. Southbound Laurentian dealing with an accident. It's inside the access to the westbound side of the MET. Pretty slow now from before Henri Bourassa. On the westbound side of the 20, pretty slow as well, starting after Turcotte runs back to the Ville-Saint-Pierre interchange. Lease a fully electric Chevrolet Bolt for $99 per week for 48 months includes $7,000 in government rebates. 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
4: Your Dormez-vous Weather Center forecast, a mix of sun and cloud with a chance of showers or a thunderstorm this afternoon, the high today 14. Partly cloudy with a chance of showers early this evening and then clear, the low plus 3 with a risk of frost. And mainly sunny tomorrow, the high 16. It's 11 downtown. Your next CTV News update is at 4 o'clock.
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0: So you may remember last week there was a story about the city deciding that a project that was going to turn McGill College Avenue into an urban forest, I think is the actual description of what it was supposed to be, to resemble something called Bryant Park in New York City, was scrapped by the city. When I say scrapped, not forever, but apparently until 2028. So when I first mentioned the story and had seen the original sketch of what it was supposed to look like, my first thought was, and I should mention I have a daughter who lives in New York City, so I've been to Bryant Park on many occasions, wow, that looks nothing like Bryant Park. So maybe in a sense I understood why the city scrapped it, but it turns out money was an issue as well. Leslie Roberts is city councilor for the downtown Peter McGill district. That is where McGill College is and where this whatever you want to call it, imagination would have taken place. And he is on the line. Leslie, thanks for taking the time today. So let me start with that first part, the part about money. How does that come into play here? How was that involved in the decision ultimately?
34: Well, when we took over in November, Aaron, first and foremost, we looked at the books and we saw that the financial struggle, shall we say, and we had to prioritize. And I'll divide it in two answers. Number one, the infrastructure right now, McGill College, doesn't require urgent repair, where there are other parts of the town that involve multi-million-dollar projects. I think of Guy, Delormier, Champlain. And secondly, an analysis of the project came to the conclusion that management of this urban forest would cost the city $1 million a year. And we're talking snow removal, managing the cleanliness, security, and it just didn't seem to make sense. So we put the things on hold and said, let's take a look at this and see if we the feasibility and whether we can do better.
0: Okay, but let's talk about the actual project itself. I've seen the diagram. Obviously, you're familiar with what it would have looked like had it been completed. It really is, when I say an urban forest, kind of an odd idea for, you know, a place that's supposed to be one big green space, which is in fact what Bryant Park is, right? It's just one giant lawn for all intents and purposes. Was this an ideology issue, do you think, with Projet? What was this from?
34: Well, yeah, I'm guessing that there was a lot of pressure to have more green space. The question is, does it belong on McGill College Avenue? I mean, it's in the shadow, Aaron, of Mount Royal, which is also part of my district, and that is a true urban green space. I don't know if it's the proper use of the space, if you ask me, and that's one of the questions we're throwing out there is say, hey, is this the proper one? And a lot of businesses in the area, a lot of associations in the Golden Square Mile, which is my district as well, say, hey, this would be a missed opportunity. And when they give me examples like the Ramblas in Barcelona, let's turn it into a space where people want to come, a gathering space and not a hiding space like a forest.
0: Okay, well, that's an interesting way to describe it. A gathering space, in other words, somewhere you could just sit and mind your own business or do whatever you want to do, read a book or something. The way it's designed now, I mean, I've seen the diagram, as you said. I don't fully understand how that would have been that kind of a space.
34: I can't argue with you.
0: Okay.
34: You know, I think,
0: okay.
34: To be honest with you, and this is a conversation that I've discussed in caucus, and I've said, you know, McGill is the college is really the heart of Montreal. You've got, you know, Peel right next door when people come downtown on the metro. The REM, I mean, go through the list. The same way you'd want to go to the Ramblas when you go to Barcelona to experience the true sense of the city, that's how I, as the councillor and the executive committee member responsible for the downtown core, envisions this project. You've got McGill at the top, you've got Place Villemarie at the bottom, the mountain behind McGill. This is a beautiful opportunity to make this a place that would enrich the experience of being in Montreal, a place to remember, a place to come when you get off, you know, the train one day from the airport, for example. I just see it as, you know, an opportunity for us to make this a beautiful heart of the city landscape as opposed to another just green space.
0: So, well, let me ask you then, with respect to, you know, you talk about how you envision this, can we expect might happen here?
34: Well, at this point, no one knows for sure, right? We're literally asking everybody this time, what do they want to see in downtown Montreal?
0: Okay.
34: And then come up with a potential concept. How different will it be from the original? I don't know, obviously, hypothetically, a little bit, or potentially a lot. It's going to come down also to a question of cost and maintenance. I mean, just to think, the project with very little on it except the trees, in terms of for Montrealers to use or for visitors to experience, it was still going to cost $1 million a year just to maintain.
0: Was that the part that made you scratch your head and go, there's nothing here but trees? How is this going to cost $1 million to maintain?
34: That was part of what made me scratch my head, Aaron, to be honest with you. I mean, this is a missed opportunity if we don't take advantage and turn this into an incredible gem in the heart of the city. That's what I'm looking for. Will everybody agree with me? Time will tell. But
0: I just
34: want to add one more thing. You know, one of the concerns was the Oscar Peterson tribute. That is not going to change. We've reached out, in fact, to Mr. Peterson's widow and said, nothing of that is going to change. That is still very much part of the heart of this project in terms of Oscar Peterson Square. The question is, how can we make it better?
0: Right. And so you're basically talking about going back to, you know, I guess as we're described, as you're describing it now, going back to the starting blocks and saying, okay, come up with designs that everybody or for the most part, most people can agree with. And let's look at it with different eyes.
34: I don't want to say rolling back to the beginning. We're saying, how can we make it even better? I mean, there was a public contest, very respected firms, very respected architects, very respected urbanists who came to the table with a beautiful project as they saw it. Mm-hmm. How can we make it even better?
0: Okay.
34: And more useful, quite frankly. I mean, I envision waking up Sunday morning, walking down the street and sitting on McGill College Avenue at a cafe, taking in the sunshine early morning on a Sunday, surrounded by trees, cafes, and people walking down the street, walking their dogs, kids playing, you know, pushing a soccer ball, whatever. Isn't that what we want down there?
0: I guess, and I will say, again, I'm going to reference Bryant Park because I know the area. Yeah. That's what you have there. You have kids either kicking a soccer ball. There's someone in a corner putting on a ballet show. There are people, you know, playing games like crossword puzzles on table setup. It really is a commute, for all lack of way to describe it, it is a communal space. And I'm guessing that's the idea, right?
34: Yeah. I mean, ideally, that's how I see it. Time will tell if everyone else agrees with our vision. It sounds like you're on site. But here's the thing. Bryant Park is also city-owned but privately managed and privately run. So it isn't as much of a financial burden, shall I say, for New York City. And maybe, who knows, maybe that's a model to look at as well.
0: I was going to say.
34: Everything's on the table for potentially how to turn this into the best project it can be.
0: Right.
34: We want to get it right the first time.
0: So that idea, interesting you brought that up, right? It belongs to the city, but it's privately managed. But you are open, the city is open to that kind of an arrangement?
34: I won't speak for the mayor, but I'll say that I would say everything in terms of how it would be run. Yeah, absolutely. But I mean, it's a piece of Montreal owned by the city, owned by Montrealers that we wouldn't give up. But we would say, how do we make it run the best it can be and at a you know, make financial sense.
0: Is there a timetable for this, Leslie?
34: Well, everything's on hold to 2028 in terms of actual moving forward. Between now and then, there will be, you know, consultation potentially in terms of first starting with the key stakeholders who have already weighed in and moving forward. We'll see.
0: Okay. Leslie Roberts, we spoke earlier this afternoon. So again, McGill College, that plan, if you'd never seen it, if you could find that diagram, it's really quite something. It looks nothing like a big old green space. It is, in fact, as described, like an urban forest, which is an odd thing to put in the middle of downtown, especially in a street like that, where you have, I guess, Place Montreal Trust on one side and giant office buildings on the other. And to someone's text here, thank you, texter, for someone saying, don't we already have like an urban forest? It's called Mount Royal. Just saying. Let's go to traffic. CJD 800 Traffic Center. See what Lauren Glazer's got going on right now. Lauren?
5: Aaron, looking at North End 13, the volume now starting at Cuddly S runs up to Henri Bourassa, again between the 344 and 640. Sampa 13 delays there between Hickmore and Ottery 20 for the westbound side of the 20. It's pretty tough between Turcotte and Norman. You are losing more time now between Alsay and Cabotonial Perot. Eastbound side of the 20, the volume now between 32nd and 1st Avenue for northbound the Carry. Pretty slow also, coasting Luke Road to the top. Sampan the Carry, the volume there starting at the top out to Plamondel. Sampan 15, that's pretty tough between De La Vérendrye and the Champlain. Off and on slowdowns, westbound side of the Met now, Lacordaire through to De Carry for the westbound side of the T-Can. You are losing time. Code for 2 onto Ottawa 13. We did have a stall at Hymas. That has been cleared out. 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
0: 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When we come back, CTV News Ottawa correspondent Annie Bergeron-Oliver on the state of the passengers. There were 4 Canadians, by the way, on that cruise ship struck by that deadly Honda virus or Hanta virus. I've heard a few different pronunciations of it now. How are they doing? What's the status of those who are on that ship? We'll get all that information when we come back.
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25: So I'm here to talk about what's happening with respect to the outbreak of an unusual strain of hantavirus that we're seeing unfold before us. And I want to begin by acknowledging that the news like this understandably causes concern. I certainly felt it myself when we heard those first reports, and particularly given the experiences we all went through in 2020 and since then with the COVID-19 pandemic. But it is very important to be clear. Hantavirus is very different. It is not a respiratory virus that spreads as easily as COVID-19 or influenza or measles, which is another one that we're, of course, been seeing lately. It doesn't spread in the same way, and it's not considered a disease with pandemic potential. Having said that, it is very concerning for the people that have been involved, particularly on board. There were six Canadians that we know were aboard the MV Hondius. At this time, we've been in contact, and we know that the returning Canadians, none of them are showing any symptoms of this illness or any illness, which is good news.
0: Yeah, good news, but this is an ever-evolving sort of situation. Annie Bergeron, Oliver, CTV News auto correspondent on this story. By the way, that was British Columbia's provincial health officer, Dr. Bonnie Henry, because we know that those Canadians are being taken there. We don't know a lot about this, Annie, do we, right? There's some confidentiality involved here because there's a lot still, as I said, we don't know, and that includes how serious their conditions are.
32: Well, we actually did get some information. So what we know so far is these four individuals were on that cruise ship. Yesterday, they were brought to Quebec and then chartered to Vancouver Island. That's where they're currently in isolation. We know that one is a couple in their 70s. They're from the Yukon, but they're currently in British Columbia. Apparently, the Yukon government had some concerns that if these individuals were to get sick, they didn't feel like they had the ability to help treat them. So that's why they're in British Columbia. We know that one is a 50-year-old who's originally from British Columbia but is currently living abroad. And we know that one is a 70-year-old who lives alone who's from Victoria, and that individual is actually isolating at home. The provincial health authorities are saying that this individual lives on their own. They have the ability to self-isolate. And we know that all four of these individuals do not have any symptoms. They're not showing any symptoms, and they are being tested potentially in the near future. She said right now they're not looking at testing them, but that they have the capacity to do that in British Columbia. If other jurisdictions start testing asymptomatic patients, then she said the province might start doing that. But these individuals will be screened every day, checked up on for their health and well-being. They'll have medical professionals checking in on them to see and watch how their conditions evolve. But so far, all four in British Columbia who just got off that cruise ship do not have any symptoms.
0: You know, for everything you describe, it actually sounds kind of ominous, right? 21 days and you can't go out, and this person lives alone. Obviously, a lot of people are referencing coronavirus, going back to when we had to deal with this. This seems to be similar, but I know that we heard Dr. Henry. I know that the World Health Organization has already said we don't have to worry about the same sort of spread. This typically does not spread human to human.
32: Correct. Well, the Andes version of the hantavirus does spread human to human. There have been examples of transmission from human to human, but apparently it's very rare. That's what the health authorities are saying. And they're saying that in every case so far of somebody who's been confirmed, it's been a very close contact of somebody who had a confirmed case of the hantavirus. And that's one of the reasons why Bonnie Henry today said that these four Canadians who are currently in BC have been deemed at a lower risk, given where their cabins were, the types of activities. They haven't come into contact with anyone who is known to be sick. But with this virus, it does have a very long isolation period, because the incubation period, you could develop symptoms anywhere from 1 to 8 weeks. And you do point out about COVID, a lot of people are obviously thinking about this, you know, do I need to change my lifestyle? How is this going to become a pandemic? You know, how is this going to evolve? And Bonnie Henry was asked about that today, given that she was giving so many press conferences in the early days of the COVID-19 pandemic. And she did admit that initially when she started hearing about this, she sort of had a sinking feeling and felt like it did sort of feel like the COVID pandemic again. But she said that now she feels more confident, especially like in BC, these individuals have not come into contact with any members of the public. She says that this virus does not seem to spread as easily as the COVID-19 pandemic did. Again, she says people who have come down with symptoms have had very close contact to somebody with a confirmed case. And she says that health authorities across the world know a lot about this Andes and the hantavirus, that it has been well studied, and that the sequencing from those people who do have confirmed cases show that it hasn't mutated right now. She says the strain that people have come down with, the confirmed cases, is the very similar strain that they are aware of and that health authorities know about, which she said is different than the COVID pandemic, which was something brand new, something they hadn't seen before and mutated very quickly.
0: Yeah, to your point, by the way, I think that's the thing that's really jarring, right? To hear that it could take you set up to 8 weeks. So you may be asymptomatic today, not worry about it, and then you could still get this up to 2 months later.
32: Correct. And that's why the isolation period she's saying right now is 21 days, that some other countries have moved it to 42 days from the date of last exposure. And so she's now saying that BC is considering extending the isolation period for these four individuals up to that 42-day mark, just to ensure that no symptoms do develop. What's interesting, though, is that if you look at some of the data out there and some of the different health agencies, they're saying that the median age, medium time frame that people start to develop symptoms is somewhere between the 15 to sort of 22-day mark. So it says that most of the people, at least so far, who have come down with the cases and confirmed, it's been in that 15 to 22 date range. But to be extra cautious, it does seem like a lot of jurisdictions are moving to the full 42 days of quarantine.
0: All right. By the way, with respect, if we go all the way back, so we mentioned the Canadians now who are obviously are going to be treated and looked after when they're in BC. They're still, what, the three original deaths and none since then?
32: Correct. So there's the three original deaths, the two who are believed to have been patient zero when they traveled to go bird watching, supposedly, in Argentina. There was one other who was directly involved in their care. The WHO has been made aware of 9 other cases, but only 7 of them they've officially confirmed so far. And in Canada, we're dealing with 10 potential cases. So there's these four who have just been evacuated from the cruise ship. There were 2 others who are currently in Bruce Gray County, a couple who had been on the cruise ship previously, made it back to Ontario, then they found out about all of this. They do not have any symptoms, but they're in isolation. And then there are 2 other Canadians, one in Alberta, one in Ontario, who are also in isolation because they were on a flight with one of the victims who did end up dying from the hantavirus.
0: You know, there's so many moving parts in the story. It's almost difficult to keep up. With respect beyond the Canadians, I know they said on the U.S. side, some of these people are in a disease control environment in Nebraska. Do you know about that? Do you know how many Americans are involved in this as well?
32: I believe that there are 18 Americans now who were repatriated and brought back, and two of them are specifically in a high containment zone because they have developed symptoms. The others are in other types of isolation facilities, but there are two in that high, you know, security, high quarantine facility in Nebraska. In terms of the BC patients, we know that one of them is isolating at home, and the other three are in what Bonnie Henry only described as isolation facility. She wouldn't say if that was a hotel or a hospital. Okay. She just said that public health has procured areas for them to isolate safely.
0: Just as a last question, this idea that, you know, you mentioned some of the ones in the U.S. with symptoms. If you have these symptoms, it's not a death sentence, right? These are treatable even if you do have symptoms?
32: Well, it does seem like one of the reasons that they're taking this so seriously is because the fatality is between 30% and 40%. So the fatality rate is quite large. I mean, we look here, we know that there's 3 dead in 9 cases. So again, quite a high fatality rate. But of course, you know, there are treatments that can help these individuals. And once these symptoms are, if you're being monitored and you're in the hospital setting, once you've developed the symptoms, you have a much better chance of recovering than, you know, otherwise. I think part of the problem was a lot of the symptoms of the hantavirus are, you know, fever at first. It sort of looks like the flu at first. So if you're not 100% sure, but the problem is it can develop very rapidly. And so I think that's also another reason why they're monitoring these people. And because they are aware that they've had close contact, they can get treatment much faster.
0: All right. We leave it at that. Annie, thank you so much. Appreciate your filling in all the details.
32: Thank you.
0: Take good care. Annie Bergeron, Oliver, CTV News in Ottawa on that situation. And from what it seems, as she described, that the Canadians are, of course, being sequestered there and wishing them all the best. It was a really nice message today, too, from the captain of the ship, who talked about the fact that, you know what, he basically did a call out to all the passengers, which I thought was really, given everything that's gone on. Listen to this.
3: Most importantly, our thoughts are with the ones that are no longer with us. And whatever I say will not ease this loss. But I'd like you to know they are with us every day in our hearts and our thoughts.
0: From the captain of the ship. 4 o'clock, we have news coming up next. Then on the other side, David Hertel will join us. Talk about a couple of stories in the news, including, if you did not hear, the Quebec Liberal Party attracting some high-profile candidates for the upcoming provincial election. Is that good news? Seems to me it might be. That story and more on the way.
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9: It's 4 o'clock. I'm Jason Mayoff for the CTV News Update. Partly cloudy this evening. It's 11 downtown. Weather details in minutes. Here's what's making news right now. Fire on the 24th floor of a downtown building. A Quebecer no longer required to isolate after possible hantavirus exposure. And a petition to save an essential bus route. With the latest from the CJAD 800 Traffic Center, here's Lauren Glazer.
10: We're seeing a pretty slow drive westbound 20 starting before Oncrinio, running out to Norman. You are losing more time now before Ancien Cabot, already get to Hill Perot. Eastbound side of the 20 delays from 32nd to 1st for the outbound side of the Mercier Bridge. It's pretty slow now from Ville St. Pierre. Eastbound side of the Ville-Marie, the volume starts at Outwater, runs through to Saint-Laurent for northbound the Carry. Pretty busy, Sherbrooke up to the top. Westbound side of the Met, volume there, Lacourt Air back to the Carry for northbound Laurentian. You are losing time off and on between Notre Dame and St. Rose. On the westbound side of the Tecan, delays there between Cavendish and Autoroute 13. Shop summer favorites at Linen Chest. 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Traffic and transit every 15 minutes on CJAD 800. Your next report at 4:15.
9: In the news, firefighters evacuated 3 floors of a downtown high-rise this afternoon after fire broke out in a unit on the 24th floor. Kevin Francaire with the fire department says no one was injured and the fire was confined to just one unit.
11: Just a little bit of smoke on the 23, 24 and 25. So we maintain the evacuation of this third floor just in case. And everything's good. The sprinklers going well. So the fire maintained and everything is fine for now.
9: The fire's now out, and they still haven't determined the cause. Health officials say a Quebecer who may have been exposed to hantavirus is no longer required to isolate. The person is one of several Canadians with connections to a deadly outbreak of the virus that started on the MV Hondius cruise ship. The health department says the Quebecer, who was on a flight with an infected person, is not presenting symptoms, and their potential exposure is considered low risk. Meantime, BC's top doctor says the four Canadians who were stuck on the ship will remain in isolation in Vancouver for a minimum of 21 days. Dr. Bonnie Henry says they include a Yukon couple in their 70s, a Vancouver Island resident in their 70s, and a person in their 50s from BC but currently living abroad.
25: At no point during their arrival or transfer did any of them come in contact with the public, and the healthcare workers that were involved were all wearing appropriate PPE at all times. We now have daily monitoring in place, and they will remain fully isolated for the duration of the monitoring period.
9: Henry says hantavirus is very different from respiratory illnesses and doesn't have pandemic potential. Well, Quebec is rolling out a broad healthcare prevention plan backed by $250 million over 5 years. The strategy includes 54 measures and targets a 10% drop in preventable disease growth and in early deaths tied to social inequalities. People in Vaudreuil-Dorion are asking that a bus line slated to be shut down next week when the new REM comes online be kept around for another year. 2,000 people have signed a petition saying the 40 Express between Vaudreuil and the Côte Vertu metro station is an essential link for many in the community west of Montreal.
1: I did sign the petition because I really feel it's crucial to keep this bus.
2: You cannot take away this transport from us because we use it on a daily. We don't always use it for the same reasons. I use it when I need to, and if we take it away from me, I don't have any reliable option.
9: They say without the bus, they'll have to transfer three times, making for longer and more expensive commutes. U.S. President Donald Trump says the Iran war ceasefire is not in good shape.
4: It's on life support.
6: The president spoke hours after rejecting Tehran's latest proposal for ending the war.
4: I would call it the weakest right now, after reading a piece of garbage they sent us, I didn't even finish reading it.
7: برای ما رضایت دیگران مهم نیست.
6: Iran's foreign ministry says it doesn't care if anyone's unhappy with the proposal. The two sides remain far apart on issues from rolling back Iran's nuclear activities to the U.S. blockade of its ports. President Trump's expected to use this week's China trip to urge President Xi Jinping into pressuring Iran. Beijing is the biggest buyer of Iran's sanctioned crude oil. Sagar Meghani, Washington.
9: 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Mainly sunny tomorrow, the high 16, and Wednesday showers and the high 16. It's 11 downtown. 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Just say play CJAD 800. 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
0: All right, we say good afternoon to David Ertel in for Jim Many. And David, lots going on today. Starting with, if you don't mind, I'd like to kind of, because I heard him talking about this morning, the Quebec Liberal Party, for all that, you know, the shots that have been taken against Charles Milliard and, you know, self-inflicted wounds, fair to criticize. And then, all of a sudden, there are some people, pretty high-profile names, who say, you know what, yeah, I see a future. I want to run for this Liberal Party, including Michel LeBlanc, well-known in economy here. What do you make of this?
14: Well, first of all, I think what happened at the end of last week, I think Charles Lillard got together with his top advisors and said, let's try to change the conversation. And the first stories about these high-profile candidacies came out over the weekend. And today, formal announcement, Pierre Cassette, who may not be very well-known here in Montreal, but he basically was the head of Sherbrooke University for years. You know, in Sherbrooke, I mean, the university is the biggest employer in the town. Right. I mean, it's a huge deal, and Pierre Cassette is very well-known, so it's a big candidacy for the riding with Sherbrooke. And so the story is announced now. These candidacies are not all confirmed, mind you, but if the Liberals are willing to leak them, it must be pretty close to being closed. So as you said,

0: confirmed in these stories. You have David Bowles, who's currently the head of the Shalomon College here on the South Shore. He is thought of being a candidate in Chateauguay. I forgot Julie White's probably going to be in the Quebec City region. She ran in the Jean Talon riding back in 2022. So first objective, I think, with all of this is saying clearly, okay, we're changing the conversation from the terrible week that was last week. But two, it really sends a very, very strong message. Let's face it here. If you look back in 2022, one of Dominique Anglade's many issues in 2022 is that she couldn't recruit high-profile star candidates.
1: Right.
0: And even those, you know, some candidates she did recruit, it was like last minute. And she, you know, there was a story in Quebec City, remember, where she, you know, she was going, she didn't even have a candidate coming out of the campaign bus, and how bad things were then. So what you're seeing here is Charles Meilliard showing that he can attract people, and that means momentum. That means other people, because the discussions have been going on for weeks, sometimes months, they'll continue. There are prospective candidates that are on the fence. With an announcement like this, it shows momentum. And when you have that, that's very important when you're trying to recruit more high level candidates. So it's good news. And in terms of the townships, where the Liberals are currently shut out. Remember, there was a day where, you know, Liberals routinely swept the region provincially. Now you have Charles Meilliard running in Orford. You're going to have Cossette in Sherbrooke, and now Frédéric Beauchemin, who currently is the M&A in Marguerite Bourgeois here on the island, is going to move to Mégantic-Compton. So you have one of the key economic players in the caucus right now for the Liberals. So you have already three big names now in the township. So show how serious the Liberals are in retaking that region.
1: Interesting, right? Because you're describing, David, really a shift of focus. It's really another case of don't look here, look there. So we're leaving everything Charles Meilliard did last week, which we kind of wondered about. And look, we have new people now, serious people
0: look,
1: who want to run.
0: Go yeah, well, yeah.
1: Okay.
0: No, but that's it. It's crisis management 101.
1: Exactly.
0: Change the conversation.
1: Yeah.
0: And so we'll see if it sticks, but if you keep on having these announcements, these high profile announcements, it changes the conversation.
1: Sure.
0: And it's a good way to manage a crisis, because let's face it, last week I think Charles Meilliard wants to forget it as soon as possible.
1: Yeah. So speaking of changing the topic, if you will, mm-hmm. Quebec Solidaire, who's decided to mm-hmm. talk less about separation, have decided mm-hmm. now to talk more about eating the rich, taxing the rich. what they would like to do is put in a new capital tax mm-hmm. on fortunes exceeding $25 million. There's also one for fortunes exceeding mm-hmm. $100 million for all the, mm-hmm. what is it, 4,000 people who would qualify in the entire province.
0: Yeah,
1: this is something they want to sell, and I will tell you, and we all know this, I think, you're hearing more and more politicians. Yes, Bernie Sanders started this a long time ago, and uh-huh. AOC is on the same bandwagon. The mayor of New York, same idea. So uh-huh. are they just deciding, you know, let's hitch our bus to this? It seems to be working.
0: I think they're hitching their bus to Zora Mamdani, period. I mean, because if you look at the program, it's almost a copy-paste with certain adjustments, obviously, from Mamdani's platform. But yes, okay, so taxing the rich. Problem is, in Quebec, we don't have that many of them.
1: Yeah.
0: It's not like in New York, where Mamdani's tax on pied-à-terres will reap an estimated $500 million a year. Here, it's not like we're going to be, we don't have the same level of wealth, but what I will say about that measure, though, is that for Quebec Solidaire, they're at least jump-starting a conversation that is long overdue in Quebec, because the model right now, we are not raising nearly enough money to pay for what we have to pay, for example, health care, infrastructure, but you could go down the list. And also, our tax system is broken. There are people that just cannot afford more.

0: Now, the other four parties aren't addressing this. And the next administration in October of 2026, whoever wins government, this is not going to be a term of grand new projects and you know, massive spending in new areas. We're going to have to face the difficult choices that we're faced with right now of not having enough money and the fact that we're not taxing in the right places and are not raising nearly enough money to pay for what we want to pay for. So at least they're starting the conversation. We'll see if the four other parties actually come up with something interesting. Now, the thing is that we talked about, you know, they want to do government-run Costcos for groceries. That's a major problem in itself. But what I really don't like is the tone. You have this quasi-Marxist tone coming out of this. You know, Saul Zanetti, the co-spokesperson of the party, in a press briefing after these resolutions were passed, comes out and calls out an entrepreneur, well-known entrepreneur in French Quebec called François Lambert. He was a dragon. He was part of the French versions of the Dragon's Den. He's very active on social media and calls him out specifically saying, well, people like François Lambert, they won't get hurt. They can still drink their wine on Friday night. Well, the thing is that Quebec's economy, Aaron, is basically almost all small and medium-sized businesses. It's an entrepreneur-driven economy. And when you're attacking the entrepreneur class, that's not a way to go get votes in Quebec. Same thing by proposing that freeze on rents. That might help the current base, but there's this idea at Quebec Solidaire that only extremely wealthy people are landlords. That's not true. Yeah. In Quebec, and you know them, we hear them calling on the show, people, you know, that have duplexes, triplexes, it's their pension plan. They've borrowed money, they have mortgages, and it's basically their nest egg. And they're not super wealthy people. And so these types of proposals are, again, disconnected from the reality of Quebecers, and it's the big problem of the left. That, you know, it's the NDP, whether it's Quebec Solidaire, whether it's Projet Montréal, it's just not modernized and being able to connect with Quebecers on proposals that work for them.
1: By the way, to your point, and I think you're 100% right, this idea of calling out a specific individual, mm-hmm. I mean, that's right out of Zoran Mamdani's playbook, because he was standing in front of Ken Griffin's condo in New York City, say, hey, that guy who lives there. I mean, I don't understand what that is supposed to prove. And obviously, to the person you're pointing out, that's, in a sense, a violation of their privacy as well.
0: It is, and he responded on social media, and he has a big following. And today he was I even read something, maybe he's considering legal action in defamation. How is this made up class warfare?
1: Yeah.
0: Where does it get you? Because again, remember, in 2022, Gabriel Nadeau-Dubois comes out with these wide-ranging taxes. You know, it became the orange tax, and it hurt Quebec Solidaire because, you know, they wanted to heavily tax people that had, you know, in assets $1 million, $2 million. Well, it ain't what it used to be. I'm not saying everybody's got $1 million in assets, but when you're a farmer, you're leveraged to the hilt, and maybe your farm is worth $1 million or $2 million. But you don't have more money to pay in taxes, and it hurt a lot of their political chances in 22. Yeah. But yet again, it's the tone. This in New York, it's one thing standing in front of a building and criticizing that a man, and I agree with you on calling out specifically, but people in New York City, their apartments that are worth $250 million. It's one thing taxing that when it's a pied-à-terre and saying, okay, you, an entrepreneur-based economy, if you're an entrepreneur and you've accumulated maybe $5 million or even $25 million, you're somehow evil. This idea that generating wealth, generating money is dirty, is wrong. and should be criticized. There's something terribly wrong with that in the Quebec Solidaire discourse.
1: Yeah, you're right. And I mean, generally, and this is a discussion for another day, the fact that the wealth gap now, right, is wider than it has ever
0: it
1: been
0: is.
1: Between those at the bottom and those at the top, that basically gives them a wedge to go in and
0: it
1: point
0: does.
1: Someone like this out and say, see, look, partly the reason for this being as bad as it is now is because of people like this, which, of course, is completely untrue, but it seems like a rallying cry for people who want to get involved this way.
0: There you go. And it activates the other political parties. This is going to help Éric Duhem and the Conservatives. This is going to help other parties get people to look at them. And why not change the tone? Because there are very wealthy people in Quebec, in Canada, and in the rest of the world who are saying we should be paying more. Like, for example, here in Quebec, the Trottier family, which has a big foundation, especially involved in the environment, the head of the Trottier Foundation, she says, look, we should be doing more in terms of paying taxes and paying more of our fair share because of the wealth inequality in Quebec and in the rest of the country. But at the same time, it's a change of tone. So I don't get this old 70s, again, yeah, quasar Marxist rhetoric that doesn't do anything. Because there are people that, for example, there are people that I know that are very wealthy, you know, because you would think in the Plateau, which is Quebec Solidaire, I mean, there are condos in the Plateau that are being sold for over $1 million. Same thing in Outremont. And they're even in Hochelaga-Maisonneuve, there are condos that are over $1 million. So hold on a second. People are working hard. Some of it is on debt, but the idea here is change the tone and try to build something. It's just being the old activist left that is not doing anything positive.
1: David, I got to wrap, but I want to ask you, because I'm coming back to a question I started today on the future of the airport here, but people brought up Mirabel. So why did Mirabel go bust? Do you actually know the story? Like, why did we lose that airport?
0: Well,
1: do you know?
0: Well, the real reason, do you know?
1: No,
0: or do you want,
1: I don't.
0: Okay. The real reason is that ultimately the major airlines were sick and tired of the costs and did not want to divide their flights between two airports, so they decided to concentrate on Dorval. It was just the idea and the consumer. I mean, ultimately, a lot of consumers did not want. You know, we didn't develop the transit necessary or anything. So there was a lot of problems both on the consumer side and on the airlines side to develop it properly.
1: I'm going to take the airline side. That seems like a rational reason. Okay, good. They didn't want to fly there anymore when you have an airport just down the road. David Hertel. David, thank you. I appreciate it.
0: All right, Ademay.
1: All right, let's get to traffic. CJD at Hunter Traffic Center. A little late, but better late than ever. Here is Lauren Glazer. Lauren.
2: Aaron, looking at the eastbound side of the TCAN, lots of off and on volume now. Starts Cavendish all the way back to the Anjou Interchange. Southbound 25 is busy now, Bubby into the tunnel. We have delays also westbound Matlack Cordero through to DeCary. Northbound the Carry pretty slow, Sherbrooke to the top. Also delays southbound the Carry from the top to Van Horn. Busy southbound 15 to Laferandre to the Champlain. Pretty slow westbound 20 before Angrenio to Norman. More time lost now between Morgan and Ile Perot for the upbound side of the Mercier Bridge. Tough from Ville-Saint-Pierre. 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
1: All right, thank you, Lauren. 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So let me get back to the question that started the show with today, and that's why I asked David Hertel to weigh in on Mirabel. I did not exactly know why Mirabel's not there anymore. But look, this comes to a story that I saw over on the weekend, right? I think the Gazette ran a piece. The Aéroport de Montréal, and this is probably not news. We've known about this for a while. They've unveiled a $10 billion plan to expand Trudeau Airport, right? It would double its capacity to handle about 45 million passengers a year by 2055. And when I read the story, at first of all, I knew this was coming, but when I read the story, I thought this is great. And they had a meeting, a big, you know, public consultation to let everybody know how things are going. And obviously, this is great news for Montreal, right? I mean, if we want to compete as a world-class tourist destination, keep all the events that we have, maybe attract some others, we need international business, we need international tourism, we need to be taken seriously as a city, right, for tourists. Then I looked at that and I thought to myself, okay, good. There's not any bad news attached to that story, is there? Then I saw, yeah, there is, and that is the protesters. A group of mothers showed up at the public consultation meeting held by the Aeroport de Montréal dressed as tourists. What was the rationale to be dressed as tourists? Well, their explanation was, this remains the same, they feel that, you know what, it's pretty obvious to them that dressed as travelers, the ADM is very concerned about the welfare and safety of its clients, i.e. tourists, but somewhat less concerned about the health of the residents on the island of Montreal. Clever line, I don't know, sharp theatrical for sure, but it got them coverage, and really that's what they wanted. And by the way, these mothers dressed as tourists, they're an organized environmental advocacy group. This wasn't four women who just decided to show up and, you know, make their point known at this meeting. So these women show up, and I'm seeing this, by the way. You'll see them. They're dressed in sun hats, floral skirts, the whole deal, right? Why? To oppose the expansion of the airport on environmental and noise concerns. And honestly, my first reaction was, you're kidding me, right? You're going to protest a plan that makes the city of Montreal better and more profitable and invites more people to visit. That's what you're protesting? Seriously? Look, I appreciate that people who live near an airport have concerns. I genuinely do. I remember a couple of years ago we were talking about this. I think at that time the airport was talking about expanding a runway, and there were people, oh no, this is going to be terrible. Okay, look, and I don't mean to be flip, but at some point you have to ask yourself, don't you? You live near one of the busiest airports in the entire country. What did you expect was eventually going to happen? And more to the point, an environmental review process, which is what they want to see, this already exists. In fact, it's legally required at every stage of the project. So what are you going on and complaining about? Plus, if that wasn't enough, the airport authority has confirmed, you know, the wetlands and ecological spaces that people have worried about? They are not going to be touched in this expansion. So again, what's going on here? And then I thought and remembered, you know what? Every major infrastructure project, we'll call that infrastructure in this city, has at one time or another had people opposing it. And I went back and I checked. Did you know or do you remember when Place Ville-Marie was to be built? There were protests. The underground city that it has, of course, turned into one of the great, great parts of Montreal for tourists, it was opposed. The REM, before we got it, opposed. The Olympic State, well, that's a bad one. The Champlain Bridge, the reinvention of the Champlain Bridge, opposed. All of them had protests. And then I thought, look beyond our backyard. It's not just here. We don't live in a vacuum. Other big cities, same thing. Did you know that the Eiffel Tower in Paris was denounced by some of France's greatest writers as a, quote, monstrous eyesore that would ruin Paris forever, unquote. The Eiffel Tower. The Louvre Pyramid was called an abomination and an annex to Disneyland, also in Paris. Other protests, places that have gone on to become landmarks, the Sydney Opera House, the Golden Gate Bridge, all of them faced opposition before going on to become landmarks in their cities. So my question to you today is simply this. Given that the environmental protections, and yes, we should all be concerned about that, given that they are already built into the airport's expansion plan, given that the airport is pledged to protect the natural spaces around the facility, given that more passengers today actually means fewer flights than it did a decade ago because planes are bigger and more efficient, and given that the city's long-term economic future, a future, by the way, that includes jobs, tourism, and our international profile, all of that depends on having an airport capable of welcoming the world, do you think opposition to this expansion is justified, or do you think this is just the latest chapter in a very long Montreal tradition of opposing progress? Opposing progress only to then embrace it once it's built. 790-0800. You can text me at 514-790-0800. Let me know what you think. The airport's going to expand. We're going to welcome more tourists. How is this perceived as bad news? Your calls, your texts when we come back.
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10: Good afternoon. It's 4:30. I'm Jason Mayoff for the CTV News Update. People who live on three floors of a downtown high-rise should be able to go back home soon. They were forced out of the building this afternoon after fire broke out in one unit on the 24th floor. It was brought under control quickly and no one was hurt. The Quebecer who was isolating after possible exposure to hantavirus is no longer required to do so. Health officials say the person is not presenting symptoms and their potential exposure risk is low. They were not on the cruise ship, but on a flight with someone who was infected. And the Fachette government has announced a $250 million prevention plan to address health concerns. The goal is to reduce the growth of preventable diseases by 10%. More support will also be offered to people who want to quit smoking. 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
2: We do have delays now on the westbound side of the Met. Starting VO through to the DeCary Interchange for the westbound side of the T-CAN, it's pretty slow now between Cavendish and Artery 13. Northbound, the carry volume there, Sherbrooke up to the top. We do have delays also southbound, the carry from the top to Van Horn. Pretty busy as well, southbound 15 now. The volume starting at Turcotte runs out to the Champlain. Westbound 20, top Turcotte to Norman, again between Morgan and Ile Perot. Eastbound side of the 20 delays 32nd to 1st for the upbound side of the Mercier Bridge. A tough drive from Ville-Saint-Pierre. We have delays also on the eastbound side of the Ville-Marie, the volume now between Atwater and Saint-Laurent. Lease a fully electric Chevrolet Bolt for $99 per week for 48 months, includes $7,000 in government rebates. 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
10: Your Dormez-vous Weather Center forecast, partly cloudy with a chance of showers early this evening and then clearing, the low plus 3 with a risk of frost. Mainly sunny tomorrow, the high 16, and Wednesday showers and the high 16. It's 13 downtown. Your next CTV News update is at 5 o'clock.
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23: These protesters showing up dressed like tourists to protest an airport expansion, that's like dressing up as a cow and showing up to a steakhouse and shocked that meat is served on the menu.
24: Having more expansion, having more traffic out here, having all those trucks going up and down everywhere else, the roads are going to be ripped up.
25: This project is going to bring Montreal up.
26: My only point is it cheaper to buy land somewhere else out west or out east and build a brand new one, high-tech, from scratch? Would that cost less than expanding Dorval?
24: I just think that it's going to be havoc for people who live out here.
23: I think this is really just performative protest for people who have nothing better to do with their lives. Expand the airport. It's going to be better for everyone.
24: Why do we always have to progress? What's wrong with what we have today?
25: This is crazy to think that way. We need to move forward.
1: I love that gentleman who called up. Why do we need to always have progress? Why do we need to move forward? Like, why can't we keep things the way they are? Well, because that's kind of not how the world works. And when you look at Dorval and you look at Trudeau Airport, if you can handle more passengers and bring more people to the city, that helps everyone. Think of how many people work in the service business, right? Drivers, restaurants, hotel, everybody benefits from that. And all the indirect jobs from that business, suppliers to that business. It's a win-win. So to me, this is a no-brainer. Give us a bigger airport. Give us an airport that can handle more people. And again, I will point out, maybe some people think, no, I don't want to see more planes. The difference between the number of people who arrive today and the number who arrived 10 years ago, planes can accommodate more people, which actually means fewer flights, but more people on the flights that do arrive. So that's not even a valid consideration anymore. It's not more flights necessarily. But these mothers, they have an environmental concern and that they have a noise concern. And I understand that. But what I'm simply asking is, those concerns already built into this expansion, right? You can't just go ahead willy-nilly and build what you want. There are environmental impacts. You have to satisfy them. The same goes for wetlands that are there that they said would not be touched. I'm like, so what are you protesting? They're not ignoring you. They're saying those checks are already built in. I don't get it. But maybe that's just me. Let me go up here. This is Bob. Bob, what do you think?
27: First of all, I think what you said, you're bang on, except we had Mirabel, we closed it down. That's where the airport should be. It's like trying to take the airport in Toronto Pearson and putting it in downtown Montreal. It does not make sense. You do not have enough real estate. The only way to go would be up, but there are limitations for height. Quebec.
1: Hold on, Bob, hang on a second. Pearson and Billy Bishop in Toronto. Billy Bishop is literally in the heart of downtown. You can walk from that airport into downtown Toronto. Dorval is not exactly downtown.
27: We're right? Not talking about Dorval versus Billy Bishop. We're talking about Dorval versus Mirabel. Mirabel, there's all kinds of real estate.
1: Not anymore. Okay. You want to go back to Mirabel?
27: And also, we need highways. Have you ever gone by the exits to go to Dorval right now?
1: Yeah.
27: Yeah? It's backed up.
1: It's terrible. I agree with you. Yeah, but they're fixing that. That's in the process of being fixed.
27: It's going to get worse because you have no real estate to build bigger roads.
1: Bob,
27: why can't we think with an open mind.
1: Okay. Short-term pain for long-term gain. That's, look, I don't know what the land is like. Clearly, if they're going to expand, they have the land to expand on. Otherwise, this wouldn't be happening. So I'm not sure what the reference is to we have no land. I thank you for the call. Richard, what do you think?
0: I think Bob stole my thunder. Listen, Mirabel is a very big airport.
1: Yeah.
0: And the airport terminal originally was designed and put on the wrong side, 5 kilometers further away from the city. Right now, 13 go right to the base of Mirabel. And if they designed it like maybe Hong Kong, where we don't have to spend a half an hour walking in at Dorval, if you ever traveled, you know that you walk so far.
1: You do?
0: In a well-designed airport with fingers, like a pan with fingers that go out, the planes go right in, You don't have that problem. And as I said, the traffic going to Dorval is crazy, but if you build on the south side of Mirabel,
1: okay,
0: we have a closer airport. Most airports around the world are outside the city.
1: But Richard, we already know, Richard, with all due respect, we already know Mirabel did not work. Why do you think it would work the second time if it didn't work the first time?
0: The design, in the Mirabel, the first one was, of course, the terminal was on the wrong side. Secondly, you had to get onto those little buses that had to go bring you to the airport, bring you to the airplane.
1: Yeah.
0: That's what you had to do.
1: A lot of airports have that.
0: Well, I've been, Chicago still has that as well, but it's only, for a limited amount.
1: Are you against the idea of Dorval expanding?
0: Yes, I am.
1: Okay.
0: I think that's, just like when Canadair closes its airport, they have beautiful land there. Mm-hmm. When Jockeys, Blue Bonnets close, they have enough room to build houses. When Dorval closes, it's going to have a lot more room for houses as well.
1: Okay. Richard, I appreciate the call. Interesting take. I don't necessarily agree. Again, I don't know, land-wise. But again, it seems to me if you're laying out a plan for a $10 billion expansion, it's because you have room to expand on too. So that seems kind of a moot point. Let me go down here. This is, I think this is Matthew. Matthew, are you there?
2: Yes.
1: Go ahead, sir.
2: I just want to say that JFK and LaGuardia are both in the city.
1: True.
2: In New York, and they're huge airports. Dulles Airport in Washington is almost downtown. You can walk to the White House. The trouble is with Mirabel, I think this restriction is not more than 25 kilometers from the city is reasonable. There's no public transit to go to Mirabel.
1: That's
2: There's
1: true.
2: No subway, railway, nothing. So that's out of the question.
1: Okay.
2: I'm sorry for the people in Dorval because they didn't build a bigger buffer zone when they built the airport, and the airport was there before a lot of the houses.
1: Mm-hmm.
2: But they didn't build out enough to make sure that houses wouldn't be around.
1: Can I ask you a question, though, to that point specifically? As I said when I read the question, if you move to Dorval and you're near the airport, it's not as if it was a surprise that there was an airport there.
2: No,
1: you move there, you would have expected that you're going to hear planes. Otherwise, you could move somewhere else. It's not
2: absolutely
1: the only place to move to.
2: Absolutely. And I grew up in Bay Durfee, for 35 years of my life. And their flight path didn't go near Beaconsfield and Bay Durfee for some reason.
1: Okay.
2: And we very rarely heard planes.
1: Matthew? Yep. I'm sorry. I want to just take another call here. I thank you for the call. Robert, what about you?
3: Well, we have no choice. They have to expand it to have all the capacity. But the stupidest thing I ever understood is, why didn't they just expand Saint-Hubert in 76 when they had the highway already there? They had the public transportation.
1: I don't
3: had
1: know.
3: A train, and they could have built another bridge.
1: I don't know, Robert. I don't know. I don't know. Well, that airport now in Saint-Hubert, Montreal Municipal Airport, I think that's what it's officially called, that's a working airport. You can fly, Porter out of there anywhere you want to go, pretty much. So they're turning that into a pretty big airport on the South Shore. So that's still happening.
3: But 9 out of 10 people don't have common sense, and it was common sense to build the airport there, and they never had it. And look how close it was to downtown.
1: Yeah, 9 out of 10.
3: The area wasn't developed.
1: Robert, I thank you for the call. Stan, what do you think?
4: Yeah, very quickly, first of all, about Dorval.
1: Yeah.
4: I'm shocked that you weren't shocked about the completion date of 2055. I don't think you and I will be lucky enough to be around.
1: Well, no, hold on. 2055 is the ultimate build-out. There's a couple of stages in between that will be done long before that.
4: No, I, I understand that, but I'm just saying I found it very strange about that. But about Mirabel, the above reasons are correct, but there are many, many reasons. The airlines are minor reasons, just like a person said. In New York, there's LaGuardia, there's JFK, there's Newark, and the promised highway wasn't built. But the main reason, that what happened was, it was planned in the 1960s when Montreal was expected to be a megalopolis. It was expected to be one of the biggest cities in North America. And because of the political instability and uncertainty, instead of the population increasing, the population decreased.
1: Right.
4: Several hundred thousand people left, if you remember, in the 1970s.
1: Yeah. Yeah.
4: And then two referendums made things even worse.
1: So we can blame this on the PQ, is what you're saying?
4: No, not so much on the PQ, on the political instability. And actually, there were going to be five more terminals. If it would have gone the way it was supposed to be and it wouldn't be political instability, there would have been six terminals altogether as big as the original one. So that's why they spoke for it, such a large area.
1: Yeah. And it didn't work out. Steve, Stan, I thank you for the call. Final call. Rob, what do you think?
5: I think it's a bad idea. Well, you keep talking about that, it's good, we're going to, good for our city and all this.
1: Yeah.
5: Who's the money going to? Is it going to help our network? Well,
1: Who do you think the money is going to, Rob?
5: Well, exactly.
1: No, I'm asking you, who do you go? It's going to the city. It's going to the province. I mean, that's obvious, isn't it?
5: Okay, but is it going towards our infrastructure, to improve our highways and stuff?
1: Well,
5: or is it just going to increase the administration salaries?
1: No, Rob, yeah. I get that we always, and you're right to bring up this in other issues, right? The fact that we need to use the money we raise to, for the right reasons, right? Whether it's infrastructure or health, whatever it is, I'm assuming that's going to happen. Now, you can call me naive for thinking that way, but I'm assuming it's going to happen. And the reason I assume that is because if more people come to the city and we have more tourists in the city and they spend more money in the city, that's good for all of us. It's good for people who own restaurants. It's good for people who own bars. It's good for people who work in hotels. Where's the downside to that, Rob?
5: And at the airport, is it going to benefit any of Montrealers or anybody from here?
1: Yes, it creates jobs.
5: In terms of ticket prices, prices at the
1: That's a whole other ball of wax. Ticket prices are controlled by the airline, not by the airport. So from that perspective, I don't know what difference it will make. But when I say it's going to create jobs and help people in the industry because it will bring people into town, make an argument that that's not the case because there isn't one to be made.
5: Okay, thank you.
1: Rob, I thank you for the call. You're welcome. Let me get to this text over here. It says, Aaron, I live in Dorval North, and I live by the airport, and I benefited from lower taxes. Thank you, from Stephen. See? He's not complaining. He said, hey, I live here. I pay lower taxes. I'm prepared to put up with whatever I have to put up with. And by the way, I will mention again, we forget about this. The REM will be running to the airport by next year. That's what they tell us, by 2027. Imagine how great that's going to be. Of course, it doesn't really fit into this construction thing because that's going to take a while, but still, it's a step in the right direction. To that gentleman who called and said, you ever get off at an exit to go to? Yes, of course. It's a disaster. And by the way, we've been pre-warned, by the way, if you're traveling this summer because of all the work that's going on at Dorval now, it's going to be bad again. We're back to the old try to get to the airport 3 hours before your flight leaves. But that's the cost of progress. Short-term pain, relatively short, for long-term gain. I think that's something we should all support. Thank you for your calls. Appreciate your text. Let's go to traffic. CJD 800 Traffic Center. Check on the drive. Lauren Glazer. Lauren?
6: Aaron, we are having a tough time. Westbound Met, Longelier through to Papineau, and again between DeLaurier and the DeCary Interchange. Westbound side of the TCAN busy also. Cavendish out to the 13 on the eastbound side of the TCAN. That is pretty slow between Cavendish and Papineau on the eastbound Met. Again between Longelier and the Anjou Interchange. Southbound 25, that is busy. Ypres out to the tunnel. We have delays also for northbound the Carry. The volume there starting Sherbrooke up to the top. Southbound the Carry volume from the top to Van Horn on the westbound side of the 20. It's pretty tough between Turcotte and Norman. You are losing time now before Morgan running into Ile Perot. Northbound 13 delays also between Côte-de-l'Est and Henri Bourassa and again between Dagenais and the 640. 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
1: 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I just want to read one text to do with the airport, and then I'll move on. We'll get to the quiz. The texter writes, this is from Michael in Beaconsfield. What is everyone's obsession with Mirabel? It's not happening. Been there, done that, zero star. Zero stars. Let's move forward, not backwards. Thank you, Michael. That kind of wraps it up for me. I would have said the exact same thing. By the way, I'm happy for the people out of Mirabel from the news last week, right? Airbus going to be hiring more people to build those jets that, you know, AirAsia is buying. That's good news for the area. That's fine. Great. Let's make it happen. All right. Empire Gold News Quiz time. Chance for you to win $1,500 if you know your news. All courtesy of Empire Gold. They're the folks, by the way. I just checked today because sometimes people say, is my stuff really worth that kind of money? Silver's having a pretty good day so far today. I checked because they buy silver and they buy gold, obviously, as well. But today, last time I checked anyway, silver went through like $80-some-odd, $85 an ounce. So it's having a good day. I say all this, it's 86.20 now, by the way. I say all this because if you have silver or gold jewelry to sell, nobody will pay you more for it than Empire. That's the way it's been for the entire time they've been in business, which is more than 60 years. Bring your stuff in. You do not need an appointment. Just walk in. They'll take care of your appraisal right away, and they'll give you a check before you leave. And you will get a check, by the way, for more than anyone else would have paid you. That is their guarantee. Want to save some time? You can go other places if you want to, but why would you? No one will pay you more than Empire, period. All the information is online, empiregold.ca. Let's kick off the quiz today, give you a chance to win with this question. Montreal has decided to hold off on a project to create an urban forest on what downtown street? The city of Montreal decided to hold off on a project to create an urban forest on what downtown street? Think you know it, 790-0800. You'll play the Empire Gold News Quiz if you're the first one through with the right answer. Next.
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1: So we have a bit of a technical issue with our phones. For some reason, we lost all our calls, including the one who got on to play the game. So this happens every now and then. So here's the deal. You can call back if you did not get through. Here's the question today. This is the toss-up question to get into the news quiz. Montreal has decided to hold off on the project to create an urban forest on what downtown street? What downtown street was that urban forest going to be on? 790-0800. We'll get the calls. We'll get our phones back up and running. Give you a chance to play next.
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1: All right, we have Patricia on the line to try to win some money. Hi, Patricia.
41: Hi, Aaron. How are you?
1: I'm pretty good. How are you?
41: I'm very well, thank you for asking.
1: Do you miss me?
41: I do.
1: I don't know.
41: I was beginning to think you guys blocked me. You weren't letting me get in anymore.
1: Frankly, I have no idea who you are. I was just trying to be silly. But thank you, Patricia. I'm glad you managed to get through. So we started off with a toss-up question. Montreal has decided to hold off on a project to create an urban forest on what downtown street?
41: McGill College.
1: That is correct. All right. 9 questions, 60 seconds. Got them all right. You know the drill. You win yourself $1,500 courtesy of Empire Gold. Failing that, it is $15 for every right answer. If you don't know an answer, you can always say pass and come back to it if time remains. But Remember, if you answer a question incorrectly, you cannot come back and change it. So if you're not sure, use the option and just say pass. The clock will start as soon as you say that you are ready. So, Patricia, are you ready?
41: I'm ready.
1: What is the name of the virus that's infected our cruise ship?
41: Hanavirus?
1: Who?
41: Hannah?
1: Close enough. What Montreal-based airplane manufacturer announced a deal last week to sell 150 planes?
41: Bombardier?
1: No. Canada has shed 18,000 jobs in April, bringing our unemployment rate to what level?
41: Pass.
1: A Liberal MNA from which Montreal riding was removed from caucus over ethics violations? What was her riding?
41: Oh, my goodness. I'm going to say St. Leonard, but
1: no,
41: I know it's wrong.
1: No, it's wrong. In the new list of Canada's best restaurants, which Montreal one was ranked highest?
41: Pass. Canada's, I knew I wasn't good today. Go ahead.
1: Canada's first professional women's basketball team in the WNBA played its first game over the weekend. What's the name of the team? What are they called?
41: I don't know, but they're in Toronto.
1: Yes, they certainly are, which is why they're the Toronto something or others. Which provincial party just pledged to cap annual rent increases in line with inflation? Provincial party, which one?
41: The CAC.
1: Yeah, no. No, it's not the CAC.
41: Told you I wasn't lucky today. Yeah.
1: What two specific words did Donald Trump use to describe Iran's latest offer to end the war? Two specific words. He said what the offer was?
41: Pass. I'm blanking today. Yeah,
1: that's okay. That's fine. It happens sometimes. Brian, how many do we do there?
0: Two.
1: Two.
41: Two.
1: You did two. You got McGill College and you got one other.
41: What
1: Montreal-based airplane manufacturer announced a deal to sell 150 planes to AirAsia? You said Bombardier.
41: Yes.
1: But this is really, you know, the company that replaced Bombardier. They're building planes. You know the name of that company? Airbus what?
41: Airbus.
1: Yeah, that is correct. Okay. Just fold this up and throw that away. Three answers. $45 for you. Patricia, thank you so much.
41: Thanks, Aaron. Have a good evening.
1: You too. Take care. We're going to get you in the news when we come back. Justine McIntyre. A couple of stories in the news, including the Liberals attracting some high-profile candidates and Quebec Solidaire solution to win the next election, which is tax the rich. Tax the rich. That and more on the way.
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6: Good afternoon. It's 5:01. I'm Jason Mayock with a CTV News Update. Partly cloudy this evening. It's 13 downtown. Weather details in minutes. Here's what's making news right now. A fire in a downtown high-rise. A Quebecer no longer isolating because of hantavirus. And tonight's game between the Victoire and the Frost has been postponed. With the latest from the CJAD 800 Traffic Center, here's Lauren Glazer.
7: We're seeing delays now northbound 13, volume starting Côte-Liesse-Tawry-Bourassa, and again between Dagenais and the 640. Southbound 13, it's a slow drive between Côte-Liesse and Ottawa 20. Westbound 20, pretty slow as well. Turcotte to Norman again before Morgan, running into El Perot. Eastbound side of the 20, delays there, 43rd to 1st Avenue. For the outbound side of the Mercier Bridge, it's pretty slow from Ville-Saint-Pierre. We do have delays also northbound the Carrie Sherbrooke up to the top. On the westbound side of the Met, it's busy between Loge-Liet and Papineau. We are dealing with a problem there. For the westbound side of the T-CAN, also volume between Cavendish and Ottawa 13. Lease a fully electric Chevrolet Bolt for $99 per week for 48 months. 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
6: In the news, people who live on the 23rd, 24th, and 25th floor of a downtown high-rise at Jan Mals and St. Catherine should be able to go home soon. They were evacuated this afternoon after fire broke out in one unit. Here's the fire department's Kevin Francais.
8: We received a call earlier this afternoon at around 1:15 p.m. to the 24th floor. So the fire is maintained in the apartment, so no propagation, nobody injured.
6: 90 firefighters were called out to work on it. They still can't say how it started. Quebec's health department says someone who is possibly exposed to hantavirus is no longer required to isolate. The person is one of several Canadians with connections to a deadly outbreak of the virus that started on the MV Hondius cruise ship. The Quebecer was not on the ship, but was on a flight with an infected person. Health officials say they are not presenting symptoms and their potential exposure to hantavirus is considered low risk. Four Canadians who were on the ship are in quarantine in BC, and several others are isolating in Ontario. Patients face delays this morning after a glitch with the new digital health network. Today is its first test on a weekday. There are pilot projects in Montreal and the Mauricie region. A union leader says some people waited longer for surgery and pain drugs like morphine at a hospital in the Mauricie. The CU says a network issue caused the problem, but that service was restored before 9:30 this morning. More than 2,000 residents of Vaudreuil-Soulanges have signed a petition calling on the Quebec government to act to save a bus route into and out of the city. The 40 Express from Vaudreuil to the Côte-Vertu metro station is set to disappear later this month when the new section of the REM goes online. Vaudreuil-Dorion Mayor Paul Dumoulin says residents are worried the change will add considerable time to their commute into and out of Montreal.
0: What they are telling with when they're going to arrive at the REM, everything would be okay. The buses would be there for them. It's not sure that it's going to be like this. So that's why we're asking them to at least wait for a year to see how it goes at the Saint-Ville, how it goes with the REM, how it goes with the buses, with the student, with the employer, when they're going to arrive there and arrive here. So it's important just to relax and be sure everything will be okay.
6: The petition says the 40 Express is an essential link for many, including students who go to Cégeps and universities in Montreal, and that without it, transit costs will rise by 75%. U.S. President Donald Trump says he doesn't accept the response from Iran regarding the one-page memorandum that the White House has proposed to end the war.
2: Reiterating his position that Iran cannot have a nuclear weapon, President Trump on Monday signaled pessimism about the current state of the ceasefire between the U.S. and Iran, telling reporters,
9: "It's unbelievably weak, I would say. I would call it the weakest right now. After reading a piece of garbage they sent us, I didn't even finish reading it. They said, I'm not going to waste my time reading it."
2: The president went on to say the ceasefire is on, quote, massive life support, but he insists he's not under any pressure to make a deal to end the conflict. Karen Travers, ABC News, the White House.
6: And the PWHL playoff game between the Montreal Victoire and the Minnesota Frost has been postponed due to player illness. The winner-take-all game five of the semifinal series was supposed to happen tonight at Place Belle in Laval. There's no word yet on when the game will be rescheduled, but the league says an update is expected within the next day. For interviews and other audio, go to CJAD800.com or download the iHeartRadio app. Your Dormez-vous Weather Center forecast, partly cloudy with a chance of showers early this evening and then clearing, the low plus 3 with a risk of frost. Mainly sunny tomorrow, the high 16, and Wednesday showers in the high 16. It's 13 downtown. For all the news during the day, stream us on your smart speaker. Just say play CJAD 800. 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
1: All right, 5:08 on this Monday afternoon, and we say good afternoon to Justine McIntyre, co-founder of Civica Strategies, former Montreal City Councillor, in our feature, of course, brought to you by the folks at Guaranteed Industries. And now that the playoffs are heating up, that's what it says here. 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So, Justine, I guess we'll start with Quebec Solid Air. They seem to be dominating the news cycle today provincially. First off, this idea pledging to cap rent increases to inflation targets to deal what with or who with? Abusive landlords. I'm sorry. I look at that headline and I think, how out of touch is this party to think that all landlords are abusive landlords?
14: Absolutely, Aaron. So I think I want to start with a few nice things, though, because to their credit, Quebec Solidaire is looking at the polls. They said this themselves. We're looking at the polls. We see what people care about. What they care about right now is affordability.

0: there's other people who are not, there's going to be an imbalance, and some people and corporations are going to take advantage of that. That's certainly not the majority, though, and even some people within the party were uncomfortable when this was being debated and, you know, stood up to say, well, what do I do? I don't feel comfortable here. I own a duplex. Does that make me a bad guy? So unfortunately, when we have this kind of a rhetoric coming out of a party, what it does, what it tends to do is it takes away people's incentive to invest. So if you are a landlord, if you have a duplex, if you're renting a unit or you're renting a couple of units and you hear that that's where things are headed politically, then you're certainly not going to put any money into a unit when you know that their intention is to tie rent increases to inflation. So the fact that that's being put on the table and debated as a serious idea is certainly concerning because it's just not realistic. The other idea that was being debated was the idea of a state-run grocery store. Now, we've heard this also south of the border from Zoran Mamdani, who's been talking about it in New York City. We've heard it at the national level with the NDP floating that idea as well. But to quote one of their own party members from Quebec Solidaire, Alejandra Zaga Mendez, she says 80% of the distribution of food sales are in the hands of five main grocers. We need to have more competition. Well, she is proposing a solution right there. That is not the one that they're proposing by saying it should be through state intervention. So state intervention is not always the right answer to every problem. 80% of the distribution of food sales, that means that there's a good, healthy 20% that's being picked up by small grocers, fruit stands, farmers markets. I'm a big fan of loofah farms. And, you know, there's this newcomer on the block as well, which is Liquidation Marie, which seems to be doing quite well. There are a lot of independent grocers here in Montreal, depending on where you live. So I think there's a great solution that can be put forward right there that comes from competition rather than a state-run solution.
1: Hey, Justine, what's this whole idea of socialism creeping back into the political spectrum? That's what I'm starting to see. Where's this coming from?
0: I know, right? I'm seeing that too, and I think we've always had a little bit of that here in Quebec. Here in Quebec, there's been, you know, typically a very broad spectrum of political ideas, and I'd even say throughout Canada, we have that, which is nice when you compare to, for example, the United States, which is a two-party system. So, but here, it's, I think, when I think about it, this whole, where does this come from, this like tax the rich idea? And I can't help but wonder if it has to do with our relationship to wealth and our relationship to money and to wealth creation. Because the way I was hearing Quebec Solidaire framing the issue, pointing the finger and saying what we need to do is tax those wealthy people. And that quote from his name is escaping
1: Saul
0: me, from Saul Zanetti. Thank you. Saul Zanetti, when he started saying, you know, even if we do tax the rich, it's not going to stop them from enjoying a nice bottle of wine on a Friday night. Well, I don't see anything wrong with enjoying a nice bottle of wine on a Friday. So does that put me in the category of one of the bad guys?
1: I'm afraid so, yes. You're done. You're spoken for.
0: I know. And this is, as soon as you step out of Quebec and you step out of this bubble of thinking that wealth creation is a bad thing, then you go to another country and you realize all of the good things that wealth creation can do for a socialist government, because it's wealth creation that ends up paying for infrastructure. And one of the reasons that we're struggling so much here in Quebec to pay for our roads, to pay for our public transit, our hospitals, our education system, is there's simply not enough wealth creation happening. So the more we keep talking about taxing the rich instead of talking about what we can do to increase wealth creation, we're just not targeting the right problem.
1: You know, the thing is, though, is as I read some of their suggestions here, even though there seems to be, as you noted, some division even within the party, I'm like, you know, you want to be taken seriously in an upcoming election. We know Quebec Solidaire is never going to necessarily win an election. Mm-hmm. But then you have this stuff like, you know, if you make $25 million, we're going to tax you 1%. If you make $100 million, you're thinking that, you know what, this should bring in billions and billions of dollars. And then you read the rest of which is there's only 4,000 of those people in all of Quebec. How much money do you think that's going to bring in? And how many of those people who have the ability to pick up and leave will actually say, you know what, see you later, and go somewhere else in this country?
0: Aaron, you're right. And the part of their argument or the part of

0: the logical reasoning that's missing is mobility. People aren't stuck in Quebec. And if you continue to raise taxes on that very small percentage, as you pointed out, we're only talking about 4,000 people here, they're simply going to look for their options elsewhere. And it doesn't have to be that far. It could be just moving to Ontario across the border, the imaginary border. So, you know, if we keep digging down in this rhetoric, and they even, I think you heard this morning, there was a bit of a controversy because they pointed out a specific individual, François Lambert.
1: Yeah.
0: She's not that rich, if you look into it. I was like, you know, I know this guy because I've appeared with him on television and so on. Very affable person. He's made some money for himself, but what's his net value? It's a couple of million dollars. We're not talking about people that are the gazillionaires like Jeff Bezos. These, you know, Quebec fortunes are not huge. So we actually need these people to stay in Quebec and to keep contributing to the economy. We don't want them to take their business and move it elsewhere.
1: Yeah. Let's move on to the other story today, still with provincial politics. A couple of heavyweights, the Quebec Liberal Party, coming off, I don't say disastrous, but a tenuous couple of weeks for some of the things Charles Maillard said. Today, back in the game, people, you know, who highly respected in their areas of expertise, deciding, yeah, you know what, maybe run for Quebec Liberal Party. This is obviously good news, I would think.
0: I think it is good news, and I do think they've come off a kind of a bad week where people were starting to get that feeling around the Liberal Party of maybe this is going back to some of that old Liberals that we're trying to step away from, especially with the Lacoyan story and using her office as a campaign office when that should never have happened. So those kind of ethical questions that other parties love to tag the Liberals with, they really want to create some distance between themselves and that situation. So this week, no surprise, they said, you know what we need is some good news to turn the page on the bad news of last week. A number of names were leaked. Some of these are very interesting. All of them are pretty interesting, actually, but it seems like some of them are a little further along in their reflection than others. So it looks like Julie White, for example, had already announced her departure as CEO of the Manufacturing and Export Quebec body. She had announced that she would be leaving on May 15th. So it looks like she's already maybe, you know, ready to be confirmed. Whereas others like David Bowles, had clarified this morning and said that he's actually still in reflection, so wasn't quite ready to make an announcement. But I think beyond that, we need to look at who are the candidates that Maillard is recruiting? What's he looking for? What does he need? What constitutes a star candidate right now? And what he's talked about or what it looks like he's looking for as qualities is somebody who's well connected in their local community, somebody who's got a good network, great CVs, people who are ministerable, somebody who's going to be a part of an eventual cabinet if the Liberals take power. But he's also going to need to look at representation, both in terms of gender, having an equal balance of men and women candidates, cultural representation as well, and linguistics, because the Liberal Party is very much still tagged as the Anglophone Party of Montreal. So it'll be interesting to see what kind of announcements he makes to move his slate of candidates in that direction.
1: We will leave it at that. Justine, thank you so much. Appreciate it.
0: My pleasure. We'll
1: take
0: talk
1: care.
0: Soon.
1: You bet. Justine McIntyre joining us every Monday afternoon. 5:18. Let's go to traffic. Check on the drive from the CJAD 800 Traffic Center with Lauren Glazer. Lauren?
2: Aaron, we do have a busy drive on the westbound side of the Met, Longjolier to Papineau, again between Des Lauriers and the Decarie Interchange. Northbound Laurentian volume there between Notre Dame and St. Rose. You are losing some time also through Mirabel. Southbound Laurentian volume now between Blainville and the 640. Pretty slow between Henri-Bourassa and the Met. Earlier on, we did have an accident inside the access to the westbound Met. For the westbound side of the TCAN, that is slowing. Code for 2 onto Autoroute 13 on the westbound side of the 20. It's difficult before Angrenio to Norman, again between Morgan and Île-Perrot. For the outbound side of the Mercier Bridge, it's pretty busy from Ville-Saint-Pierre. 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Your next report at 5:30.
1: 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We're going to give you a chance to win tickets to go see Luke Combs, so all you country fans out there, stick around. That's coming up in a sec. But first, we say good afternoon to Mitsumi Takahashi, who will be looking after your 6 o'clock CTV News. Hi, Mits.
3: Hello, Aaron.
1: How go the allergies?
3: The allergies are a little bit better today.
1: Oh, good.
3: But they're still not great.
1: Okay.
3: And you? Did you determine what it was that
1: I
3: you
1: did
3: had?
1: Not. No, I refuse to try to seek further details and just live with the inconvenience and pain. So, okay. But that's fine. It goes. It kind of comes and goes. I don't know if yours is there all the time.
3: All the time.
1: I have good times and like good parts of the day and bad parts of the day, and I have no idea why. And apparently never will. So you have a story starting with on the REM. Now, we know the REM is coming to the West Island, but there's some issues here with bus routes.
3: Yeah, because they're planning to kill the bus routes as soon as the REM starts. One of them, the 40 Express, it's one that goes directly from Vaudreuil down to the Côte-Vertu metro station. And it's one that a lot of people really rely on. And I think their concern is if they could be guaranteed that the REM is going to be 100% reliable as of this weekend, I don't think there would be that much of an objection. But, you know, they're saying, why don't you wait a year, wait a few months, just to see if everything works all right.
1: Yeah.
3: The other problem is, for some people, they will now have to take the REM, so they need to get a pass for the REM, and then they have to take a bus and metro afterwards, which is going to really increase their monthly costs for transit. So that's a problem for them, too.
1: I don't understand. Who would think in their right mind that the REM wouldn't be reliable?
3: I don't know.
1: It's odd for someone to think that would be an issue. Are the people running the bus line open to the idea? Do we know?
3: Well, the thing is, we tried to get some response. And we didn't receive a response.
1: Well, that's a good sign. Okay. Yeah. All right. Then you have a story here. Fewer people going to the U.S. than first thought. Look, we know that number of Canadians visiting the U.S. has gone down. I keep seeing, you know, updates every few months. What have you found out in this story?
3: Well, this one's interesting because this study specifically tracked cell phone movements because you can tell where people go by where the cell phones move around. And they found that there were 42% fewer trips. The estimate was about 25. Mm. Now, for people who are worried, they're not looking at who these individuals were, but they can trace cell phone patterns across large areas. And what they did find is it's not just vacationers. They found that areas where the tariffs have hit hard, for example, like Grand Rapids, Michigan, those areas have plummeted.
1: What's in Grand Rapids, Michigan?
3: The auto industry.
1: Oh, okay.
3: So what's happening is there was obviously a lot of Canadians traveling back and forth from Canada into Michigan because they had links to the car industry. There are now fewer links.
1: Oh, I see.
3: And as a result, there are fewer people going down to these auto manufacturers. And in addition, you know, you've got it's much easier to do a Zoom call now or to do a Teams meeting. It's not necessary to go down. And given the fuel costs and all those things, the business travel has been cut back a lot.
1: Hmm.
3: Okay. Yeah.
1: It's funny when you said, Grant, I just assumed Detroit. Right? Is that we talk about Detroit.
3: I'm sure, yeah.
1: But I never thought of that as Grand Rapids. Or
3: yes.
1: Dearborn, right? Which is
3: yes,
1: the other
3: that's right.
1: place. But I didn't know that. By the way, I read a figure today, speaking of, you know, Canadians not going places that are being hurt, Myrtle Beach, right? Which is so, especially if you're a golfer, Canadians going down there, down to more than 30% just Canadian tourism. So it's a lot of places.
3: Mm-hmm.
1: All right. And then you have a story, CTV News on YouTube. What was your most watched story in April? Let me guess, it wasn't anything to do with cats?
3: It was the most watched story in April, not just CTV Montreal, Aaron, across the entire CTV news network, across all of Canada.
1: What was?
3: It was the most watched story.
1: Get to which one? What was?
3: Okay, so Alice guessed Louie, the border crossing cat.
1: Yeah.
3: She's wrong.
1: Oh, sorry. She was all excited for me. Sorry,
3: it's
1: Alice.
3: It's wrong.
1: Yeah, what is it?
3: Would you care to hazard a guess?
1: It better not be that two cats who go skiing.
3: It's not.
1: Okay, good. Is it about a cat?
3: Yes.
1: Of course it is.
3: Of course it is.
1: So it's about the cat who got stuck in the vat of glue.
3: No.
1: I thought those covered all three major cat stories of the month.
3: It was Muffin, the cat at the Dorval Library, who has his own library card. This Muffin the cat was the most CTV News YouTube watched story right across the country. And let me put this into perspective.
1: There's perspective?
3: There is perspective.
1: Okay,
3: so Muffin the cat
1: got
3: 993,000 views in the month of April. And the Artemis launch, humanity's first foray back to the moon, got half as many views as Muffin the cat.
1: Should have put Muffin in the space capsule.
3: Now, I don't know what this says, but it's...
1: But it's not good. I can pretty much assure you that.
3: Well, you know, I think people just want a break sometimes.
1: Can you remind people just very quickly who did not get the story originally of Muffin the cat? Why has he become such a thing? What did he do?
3: Muffin the cat lives near the Dorval Library.
1: Near it?
3: And yes.
1: Okay.
3: He doesn't live at the Dorval Library. No, he goes to the library.
1: Of course, like everybody else, yeah.
3: That's right. He goes to the library and he just like, his owners let him out and he kind of saunters in.
1: Right.
3: And he goes in to the library just to say hello and check out the books. And he goes there so often.
1: He does not go into the library to check out the books.
3: How do you know?
1: Because he can't read.
3: How do you know? He goes in to soak up the atmosphere, let's
1: say. Thank you. Okay.
3: But maybe he can read, you know.
1: Maybe he can. Okay.
3: So he has his own library card because he's gone there so often.
1: I see. Where does he store that library card?
3: I don't know. That's a very good question. Now, if it was a kangaroo.
1: All right, fine.
3: So we have a new YouTube channel.
1: Okay.
3: It's, you know, and if you just look up CTV News Montreal YouTube,
1: You can see
3: our newscasts and
1: details
3: you can
1: on
3: watch
1: Muffin the Cat.
3: Muffin the Cat.
1: Okay.
3: But isn't that incredible? Like, this is a local cat. This is what's so amazing.
1: That's right. He's not an international cat. He's a local
3: cat. That's right. It's a local cat.
1: It's unbelievable. Yeah.
3: That was watched across the country.
1: Right.
3: And twice as many times
1: as
3: the actual Artemis launch.
1: Which does, as you said, Demis, say something. I'm just not sure what.
3: I know that. I just shook my head.
1: Okay. Those stories and more coming up on your 6 o'clock CTV News with Mitsumi Takahashi. Thank you, Mits.
3: Okay.
1: See you tomorrow. 5:27. All right. Let me give away some tickets to Luke Combs. When's he coming to town, Brian?
4: What? I'm just trying to think.
1: About the cat?
4: Yeah. What genre of book do you think Muffin is into?
1: Yeah. Be a good question for tomorrow.
4: Biographies or something.
1: On another show.
4: We're giving you a chance to win a pair of tickets to check out Luke Combs. He's coming to Park Jean-Drapeau for two nights. The tickets that we're going to give you a chance to win is for Friday, May 29th. Tickets are on sale right now at Evenco.
1: Okay. So I was going to go with songs to do with Combs because his name is Luke Combs. But Alice said, no, don't be stupid. And I said, I am. And then I thought, what if I couldn't find any that actually had the word comb, but I could find something that sounds like comb, right? Like, for example, just an example, like this song, okay? Check this out, this song here. Okay, here you go.
5: Come back.
1: Comb back. Would have been comb back when you, but I'm not going to do that. I'm not going to do that. Instead, tell me what Luke Combs' song this is at 790-0800, and the first right answer will get tickets to see when he comes to Montreal, all right, in May. Here you go. What Luke Combs' song is this?
5: Sunday morning, man, she woke up.
1: That's it. Good luck. 790-0800. That's way too easy. When we come back after your 5:30 news, spring cleaning in your home, right? 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
13: Good afternoon. It's 5:30. I'm Jason Mayoff for the CTV News Update. Officials evacuated three floors of a downtown high-rise this afternoon after fire broke out in one unit. It's on Jan Mals and St. Catherine. The fire's now out. No one was injured, and firefighters say they still have not determined the cause. A Quebecer no longer has to isolate because of hantavirus. The person was on a flight with an infected person, but health officials say their exposure risk was low. Several people in Ontario are still in isolation, and the four who were taken off the ship yesterday are under quarantine in Vancouver. And the PWHL says tonight's Game 5 between the Montreal Victoire and the Minnesota Frost has been cancelled because of player illness. The league says it will give an update in the next 24 hours on when the game will be rescheduled. For more news, including the arson squad investigating a fire in Dorval, go to ctvnewsmontreal.ca. And with the latest from the CJAD 800 Traffic Center, here's Lauren Glazer.
2: We're slowing now northbound the Cowrie, volume starting Sherbrooke up to the top. Also delay southbound the Cowrie starting at the top, rolls out to Van Horn. Pretty slow still southbound 15 between De La Vérendrye and the Champlain. On the westbound side of the 20, it's slowing. Turcotte to Norman again between Morgan and Neil Perreault. For the eastbound side of the 20, delays there 43rd at the 1st Avenue. On the westbound side of the Met, it is slowing between Longelier and Iberville, again between De Laurier and the DeCary interchange. Northbound 13, volume between Côte-de-l'Est and Henri-Bourassa, again between the Vachon Bridge and 640. 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Traffic and transit every 15 minutes on CJAD 800. 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
13: The Dormez-vous Weather Center forecast partly cloudy with a chance of showers early this evening and then clearing, the low plus 3 with a risk of frost. Mainly sunny tomorrow, the high 16, and Wednesday showers and the high 16. It's 12 degrees downtown. Your next CTV News update is at 6 o'clock.
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1: First piece of business, we had a winner for the Luke Combs tickets. That is Jessica, who is out in Chambly. Congratulations to you. The song, of course, was Luke Combs, and the song, go ahead.
5: Sunday morning, man, she woke up.
1: Yeah, when it rains, it pours. Everybody knows that great Luke Combs song. We're going to give you a chance, by the way, all week long to win tickets. So if not today, you'll have a chance. And I'll play a different song every day unless I completely change my mind and do something else that has nothing to do with Luke Combs. Now, when we talk about spring cleaning, we usually talk about spring cleaning your home, your car, whatever it happens to be. And I saw an article and I thought, wow, this is such a great idea. What about spring cleaning your digital life? Your computer, if you're on it every day, your laptop, whatever. And you know, I think a lot of the stuff that ends up being there just kind of sits and you never even think twice about it. But some of that stuff eats up a lot of space. Some of it is potentially dangerous. So who better than Carmi Levy, our CTV tech analyst, to give you an idea of what it is you could and should be doing that will make your computer life, your digital life, maybe a little bit easier and pretty free up some space at the same time. Carmi, thanks so much for coming on.
22: Good to be with you, Aaron. Thanks
1: so,
22: for having me.
1: I have a couple of like categories. So let's start with the way you go through this. Number one, and it's always an issue, right? Especially when you haven't done this in a long time, storage space. How do you free up storage space?
22: Yeah, and that's important because as you get close to the limit of your device, it starts to slow down and it might crash more often. It kind of gets laggy and janky. So what you do is on an iPhone, you'd go into settings, then general, then iPhone storage, and it'll actually show you which apps, which files, which types of services are consuming the most space. And most of the time, it's photos and videos. And so that's a cue. Go into your photos and videos, back them up somewhere else, and then get them off of your phone. Same deal on Android devices. You go into settings, there's a storage tab that also gives you kind of like a God's eye view of what's going on in there, so you know exactly what you should be targeting first.
1: Okay, but let me, when you talk about store it somewhere else, you take it off your main computer, store it somewhere else. I mean, how do you archive it? Onto what?
22: You're probably going to need an external drive. So if you have like a big flash drive or a hard drive or a solid state drive, you'll want to use that, or you might want to go get one. They're still fairly cheap and highly recommend having it. You can also use a cloud storage service. So Google Photos, Amazon Photos. Apple has iCloud, which of course is part of your Apple device. So that offers by default 5 gigabytes of storage, but you can also buy more or just get a, you know, I use a giant drive and I'm just constantly backing stuff up to it. So make sure that you back it up first, and then you can comfortably go through the device itself okay. And start removing things and clearing off space. And remember, when you delete something, it isn't always deleted. It goes into the trash bin. You'll then have to go into the trash bin and get rid of it to actually clear off all that space
1: good
22: from
1: tip.
22: Your phone.
1: Right. You have to, that's your second step. You've deleted, and now you have to empty the deleted folder.
22: Exactly.
1: Okay.
22: but make sure that you've backed it up before you do that. You always want to make sure that you're not deleting live data that you can't get back afterwards.
1: Okay. By the way, when you talk about if you have an extra hard drive, great. I think most people don't. Something like one of the, what do they call them, thumb drives, USB keys, those will work depending if there's enough storage memory on them, right?
22: Exactly. And, you know, older ones might not. You know, you may have a few small ones lying around, you know, 4 gigabytes, 8 gigabytes. It's probably not going to cut it. You know, we're talking about the big ones in like the 500 gigs or terabyte class. Those are sort of the ones that you want to sort of put everything on. And you can go through all of your devices there with more than enough space for it. I also worry you don't want to put all your important stuff on a thumb drive that you can easily, you know, lose out of your pocket. So make sure it's big enough that you remember where it ends up after you back everything up to it.
1: By the way, I should point out, I've heard a lot, obviously, about memory prices soaring. We know what AI has done to that. I went to the other day to buy an SD card for something that I have, which used to cost $20. It was $90.
22: Yeah, they have gone up.
1: It's crazy.
22: Yeah, but the good news is a lot of us still have a lot of these just floating around. I went through my desk drawer because I didn't want to buy a new one. And I found things that I had not seen for years, and I'm using those for my backup. So chances are you may already have that in your house.
1: Okay, let's move on to email. We probably all have, you know, emails that are full of stuff we just ignore, and it piles up and piles up and piles up. Is it really important? Does that take up a lot of data? Should you declutter your inbox?
22: Very much so. Slows it down. From a security perspective, it's good to have a relatively clear inbox. Go into your inbox, sort it by size. That'll show the biggest stuff rising to the top. Usually things with big file attachments, you know, your friends who keep sending you videos as attachments, get rid of those.
1: Okay.
22: I sort by either the sender, because there are some sources that I, you know, don't necessarily want to hear from. And those tend to pile up over time. You ignore them, but you don't delete them during the year. Then you can just whack them all off in one shot just by selecting all the same ones from a particular sender. Also look at things like mailing lists or newsletters. Those are things, if you haven't read it in 6 months, get rid of them from your inbox and then unsubscribe so it'll stop spamming you over time. That can fill up your inbox fairly quickly, too.
1: Okay. I wonder, too. I remember sometimes actually trying to go unsubscribe. A, they make it as hard to find as they possibly can. Some people at the bottom of that email, good luck with that. And then just because you unsubscribe once doesn't mean it's going to be happening the next day, right? These things can linger for a while before you stop getting them all together.
22: Yeah, I have a trick for that, though. I unsubscribe, but I also add a filter. You know, Gmail and other services make it really easy. You add a filter, and then you automatically route those things to spam, just mark them as spam, and then delete them. That way, they may still keep coming, but you're never going to see them, and you're not going to care.
1: Okay. Next up, you mentioned about an iPhone before, the settings in there. What about, you know, everyone's got apps. I know on my own, there's a ton of apps. I'm sure half of which I don't even use. They're just sitting there. It's too much of a pain, I guess, to get rid of them, but you should get rid of them.
22: Absolutely. If you haven't used it in a few months, or if it's sitting a few screens deep on your phone, what it's doing is collecting information in the background, and it's exposing you to security risks. So go to each of these apps, select the ones that you haven't been using, go delete the account that is connected to that app. So get rid of the account first so that you don't have personal information hanging out there, and then get rid of the app from all applicable devices. That's really important. We keep way too many apps on all of our devices, and that's a huge risk factor for future attack, and also slows your device down significantly.
1: All right, then there's one here, a category called social media review, which means what exactly?
22: So look at all of your accounts, whether it's Facebook or Instagram or TikTok, even LinkedIn, and ask yourself, you know, am I oversharing? Look at your privacy settings, because they're probably set to public and you don't want that. You want to dial that back so you can be selective about who sees what you post. And then take a look, do a triage, look at your older posts and ask yourself, am I embarrassed by what I posted in the past? Because you might want to get rid of some of those just to kind of do a triage. Also look at your network. Who are you following? Who's following you? Who are you connected to? Are you sure that that account is an actual human being, or is it a bot masquerading as a human being? So go through your contacts and get rid of the ones who, I don't know, maybe are constantly spamming you, or maybe you think they aren't real, or maybe they haven't posted in a whole lot of years, or maybe they're no longer with us. Get rid of those as well, because, again, the bigger your network is, the more likely it is that a scammer can find you. And so you want to pull that back a little bit and then tighten your privacy settings too.
1: So here's something I didn't fully understand. It says it's worth checking which third-party apps and services have access to your accounts. Now, take Facebook, for example, right? Mm-hmm. You may have at some point just signed into something, then you don't see it because, you know, it's just not there, but it is living on your screen somewhere, and it's collecting information the same way apps are. You want to take a look at those as well?
22: You absolutely do. And think about it. You get a smart home device, you get a smart doorbell, or you get a new fitness watch or a smart watch. And so when you're signing up for it, instead of creating a new account, there's a little button there that very conveniently says, sign in with your Apple account, right. Sign in with your Google account or your Facebook account. So you click on that, and then you go, okay, and next thing you know, you've used your Apple or Google or Facebook account to sign into this app, and it's connected to that account, which is a security risk, and we generally do not recommend doing that. And if you've done that in the past because it's faster, you might want to go into your Apple, your Facebook, your Google, and other accounts and look for third-party apps and services. There's a tab there, and it'll say, these are the other apps, the other services that are connected to this account. You might want to start dialing those back as well, because security risk, big time, flashing red light on that one.
1: Say that last part, say again, you want to get to it how, to see what those third-party apps are on Facebook, for example?
22: So you go into the third-party apps and services tab, and that's okay. In Google account, in Google, but other platforms like Facebook and Apple have very similar in their settings menus. Just go into there, and if you're not using them anymore, get rid of them. If you're still using them, then you might want to consider setting up a specific account for that. But do be aware, whenever you link Google, Apple, or Facebook to, that fitness band that you bought, you're opening up another avenue for a scammer to get in, and so you might want to start pulling those back.
1: All right. One thing I wanted to bring up, I mentioned how expensive, of course, memory has become, and, you know, that's mm-hmm. part of because these chips are all necessary for AI. It's just driven the price crazy. If you have a computer, an old computer, typically the advice might have been, the old story was they're supposed to become less and less expensive as time goes on. Well, that sort of particular equation is broken now. Mm-hmm. You're going to pay a lot more for a computer now. So is the idea to hold on to your other one and just buy added memory for it? What's the best advice?
22: A lot of it depends on sort of where you're at in the life cycle of your computer. But, if you can hold off with the hardware that you have right now, you might want to not invest in a new machine because it will cost you more. Obviously, if your machine is stuttering and the solution is get a bigger drive and put more memory or put more RAM into it, then you don't have much of a choice. And if the computer is relatively recent, if it's 2, 3, maybe even 4 years old, probably worth considering an upgrade. If it's any older than that, you're probably worth holding onto your money and then waiting until prices come down and replacing the machine entirely. Don't put good money after bad into a machine that's, 5, 6, 7 years old. Just not worth it anymore.
1: 5, 6, 7, that's it?
22: So that's geriatric.
1: Is it? Oh, no. I have to move that HP All-in-One's going to see the graveyard pretty soon, it would appear to me. Okay, Carmi, thank you so much. I appreciate it.
22: Thanks so much, Aaron.
1: That's great. Your computer now is old. If it's 5 years old, that's what we're looking at. 5, 6 years old. It's an antique. When did that happen? I don't know. And now it's so expensive to buy. As I said before, it's so expensive to buy one of these. What do you buy, like a laptop now? The new MacBook, which is called the Neo, which is really kind of cool. That's like $800-900. That's like the cheapest stuff you could buy. Unless you're buying like a Chromebook or something, right? Wow. Gonna have to get rid of my Commodore 64. Let's go to traffic. CJD 800 Traffic Center. Check on your drive right now. Lauren Glazer with a look at the roads. Lauren.
2: Aaron, looking at the westbound side of the 20, it's still pretty slow. Before Angrino runs back to the Ville-Saint-Pierre interchange, again between Morgan and Ile-Perot. Eastbound side of the 20, it does have volume starting 43rd now at the 1st Avenue. For northbound the carry, it's pretty slow from Sherbrooke up to the top. Southbound the carry delays there from the top to Van Horn. For southbound 15, it's a busy drive as well, starting to Lafrandre, running up to the Champlain. Southbound 25, it is slowing as well. Bubby into the tunnel on the westbound side of the Met, off and on volume there between Longelier and Papineau, also between Des Lauriers and the DeCarry interchange. 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Call in your tips to Star 800. Your next report at 6 o'clock.
1: 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By the way, I was thinking as he's talking old computers, and I'm only half kidding, I'm talking about Commodore 64s, I was thinking of all the names of PCs, like companies that made them that have just basically, I think, disappeared. You have a PC at home, Brian? Like an actual...
0: No, I have a Mac.
1: You have a Mac.
0: Yeah.
1: Alice, what do you have? You have a Mac
3: Same
1: at home?
3: Stuff, a
1: Same
3: Mac.
1: A Mac. So I was thinking Compaq. That was like a big, big name. Not that many years ago. Compaq. Nobody? No? Nothing? Nothing. Wow. Atari? You know that Atari made computers, not just, you know, like
0: the
1: games?
0: The video game system, yeah.
1: Yeah, yeah. They had computers. I had an Atari 520ST. Should have kept it. Probably worth $2 or $3 today. Gateway. Do you remember that one? Anybody? Gateway? Was packaged in a box that had spot like cows? Cost nothing, huh? 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

0: James Taylor, how sweet it is. Read a story over the weekend about he and Carly Simon and how they first got together and their relationship. It's amazing. Still around today, still performing. Great song. Still no word from Nancy Sinatra. We continue on our chase for her. Let me check with our producer, Alice Martin, to see how things are going with her end of it. Alice, anything?
1: Nothing new.
0: All right, then. So let's take a look at some of the news you may have missed today. Starting with this. Good news if you're a Beatles fan. The two surviving Beatles, so that's Paul McCartney and Ringo Starr, have just released their first ever duet. And they also reminisce about the old days. The song is called, this is real, the song is called Home to Us.

0: So this song, by the way, is also going to be on Paul McCartney's new album. Yes, he has a new album. It's called The Boys of Dungeon Lane. It's going to be released on May 29th, and you'll be able to hear this song. Okay. By the way, speaking of Ringo Starr and Paul McCartney, Ringo is going to turn 86 in July. And he is back on the road. He's touring some of the shows, because you know they bring some of these bands back, right, for summer tours. These are all coming back. Mike Love of the Beach Boys, 85. Bob Dylan will be 85 in a couple of weeks. And Paul Simon is touring again. He's 84. That's pretty remarkable. Of course, not as remarkable as Engelbert Humperdinck, who's 90, but still, not bad. And then finally, this story today. A 7-year-old student in Rhode Island by the name of Samir Santana has become his class's hero after he saved a classmate's life who was choking during snack time. He rushed over, 7 years old, to perform the Heimlich maneuver as soon as he saw the other kid choking. He had learned it only the year before in school.
1: I saw him choking. My teacher told me to calm down and everyone sit down. She said she's going to call for help. And then I came and ran and did the Heimlich on him.
2: I was shocked. Obviously, as a 7-year-old, I don't really expect for him to know something like that. There was really no words.
0: How cute is he? Seven. He sounded so adorable in that. All right. By the way, if you missed the news earlier today, Alice, just to make sure I have this right, The Simpsons, if you're a fan, and if you're not, by the way, you've never watched an episode of The Simpsons?
3: Okay, that's not true. I used to work at a hardware store, and the guy that I had my breaks with, Pierre, was a diehard Simpsons fan and played it all the time in the break room. So I've watched many a Simpsons episode.
0: Okay, don't get angry.
3: How I know I'm not a fan.
0: Okay, because you've seen it before.
3: And I didn't like the
0: humor. No kidding.
3: Yeah.
0: Oh, that's terrible.
3: I'm ashamed of saying that
0: you
3: out
0: should
3: loud.
0: Be. It's a great show. So what happened today? What was the announcement today from Belle and Nouveau on The Simpsons?
3: Well, they're going to bring back the Quebecois translation, which is, I can say that, like, and as an objective person, it's the best. That's the way you got
0: to
3: go.
0: Okay, as opposed to the previous translation, French, which was like a Parisian French?
3: Exactly.
0: Okay, and we had this and lost it, and now they're bringing it back? Is that the story? I don't even know.
3: That's what I'm understanding.
0: Okay. Well, good news for everybody who wanted to hear, you know, Bart go, why? So that's now what he's going to be able to say instead of the Parisian version, which is, excusez-moi, I guess. I'm not sure how that would work. And then finally, what I found on the internet for today, everything and anything you ever needed to know about why taxes exist. Here you go.
4: They earn the money, we take some. They spend the money, we take some. And if they buy a property, we'll take some. But if they sell the property, we'll still take some. Now, if they invest their money wisely and grow it, we'll take some. If they invest their money poorly and lose it, I wish we could help. And if they want to get a tiny bit of enjoyment in their miserable lives with cigarettes or alcohol, we'll take even more. Now, the more money they make, the more money we take. Unless they make a lot of money or they're friends of ours, in which case we take none. And then once a year, even though we know exactly how much they should have paid, they need to figure it out for themselves and let us know, because there's a chance that we could take even more.
0: I love that. I love the part about, and what was the part he said? And if they have no money, well, we're sorry, we can't help. We'll wrap it up next.
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0: By the way, thank you to the texters sending in their old computers. They're Tandys. This is pretty cool. The Tandy 1000, the TSR-80. Way, way back. All right, that's going to wrap it up for me. I want to thank our producers, Alice Martin, Brian Kalasar, for putting it all together. And thanks to you for being here as well. That is much appreciated. We'll catch you back here tomorrow. Anytime after 2 o'clock, that's good for you, is good for me. Until then, be good to each other. Take care of yourself and all those folks around you, especially the little guys. They are the most important people in your life. Stick around. The 6 o'clock CTV News with Mitsumi Takahashi is coming up next.

0: Now, an update from the CJAD 800 Traffic Center.
1: We're still slowing on the westbound side of the 20 between Ongrino and Ville-Saint-Pierre. You do have more volume between Morgan and Il Perreault. Eastbound side of the 20, delays there, 32nd to 1st Avenue. For the eastbound side of the Ville-Marie, it does have volume starting after Atwater through to Saint-Laurent. Northbound, the Carry delays too, Sherbrooke up to the top. On the westbound side of the Met, off and on volume there between Lacordaire and Papineau, again between De Laurier and the DeCarry interchange. Northbound 13, volume 2, cover 2 to Henri Bourassa. Southbound 13, you are losing some time between Hickmore and Ottery 20. 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I'm Lauren Glazer from the CJAD 800 Traffic Center.
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4: Good evening. Health records in Quebec started to go digital over the weekend. No more faxes, no more paper files and forms. The province says the rollout is going well. But so far, there have been more than 2,000 requests for help. And there was a major outage this morning. Sweta Rassi reports.
5: Nearly 11,000 healthcare workers in Montreal North and the Mauricie logged into Quebec's new digital health record over the weekend. And while there were some technical hiccups along the way, Quebec Health Minister Sonia Bélanger says everything is going according to plan.
6: There were some bugs and connection problems, as expected, in a project this big, but nothing major so far.
5: The platform, known as the DSN, replaces paper files, faxes, and forms, putting all of a patient's health information online. In the 2 days since its launch, more than 2,000 support tickets have been filed. The biggest headache so far has been the speed. Officials say they've increased the platform's bandwidth from 2 gigabytes to 10. One healthcare worker union has already expressed concerns about the rollout. This morning, in the Mauricie region, there was a major outage as the network was down for 2 hours. In a statement to CTV News, the regional health authority writes, temporary connection issues were observed this morning in various departments of the institution. To ensure service continuity, some departments have temporarily switched to paper-based procedures. Santé Quebec says it's looking into the cause. It also says support staff are on standby as it braces for more tickets in the days ahead. Sweta Rassi, CTV News.
4: The RIM goes into service on the West Island this coming weekend, and that means the end of several popular bus routes. Those bus routes connect Vaudreuil to Montreal, and people are not happy about it. Here's Denise Roberts.
7: Early this morning, commuters lined up to get on the 40 Express, a bus that takes them directly from Vaudreuil to the Côte-Perdue metro station. It's a vital artery connecting students to several cégeps and workers to the downtown core. But as of May 18th, the line will be scrapped, part of an overhaul of the transit network to accommodate the opening of the REM Anse-à-l'Orme line. Councillors from Vaudreuil-Dorion held a press conference during morning rush hour to voice their opposition to the changes and ask the Regional Transit Planning Agency, the ARTM, to reconsider.
8: 2 years ago, we passed a resolution in May 2024 to ask them to wait at least a year after the REM will be opened, just to be sure that everything is okay.
7: But Mayor Paul Dumoulin says there's been no communication from the ARTM nor any consultations. In place of the 40 Express, there will be several bus lines from Vaudreuil to the Anse-à-l'Orme station. This will cost commuters more time and money, according to City Councillor Jasmine Sharma.
9: Students have shared with us that they just take the bus and now, so they're paying like $68.50. They're going to see their costs triple now because they're going to be obliged to take a pass that includes the REM and the Montreal Bus and Metro Network.
7: A petition sponsored by local MNA Marie-Claude Nichols will be tabled in the National Assembly in June, calling for the 40 Express line to stay in place for another year. Users we spoke to say it's the best option they have to access the city.
10: It's so reliable. I've taken it for years.
11: The train doesn't have a, let's say, an easy schedule for me to use, and the bus does.
7: The ARTM did not respond to our request for an interview by airtime. The Anse-à-l'Orme station will be up and running May 18th. In the meantime, XO is asking commuters to check its website for all the new schedules and configurations. Denise Roberts, CTV News.
4: A high-rise condo building in downtown Montreal was partially evacuated this afternoon. A fire broke out at around 1 o'clock on the 24th floor of the building on Jean Mance near St. Catherine Street. No one was hurt, but it's not known how the fire started. The fire was put out quickly, but it took all afternoon to clear the smoke from the building.
12: For like 15 minutes, we stayed in the flat because it often turns on for nothing, honestly. And then I wanted to go out and I felt like the smoke and it was very strong and there was smoke in the corridor. So we went out, not with the elevators because they were totally closed.
4: And there was an arson attack in Dorval's Industrial Park overnight. Police say fire bombs were thrown through the windows of a building on Saint-Régis. There was some damage to the building's facade and interior. Police are going through surveillance video for looking for clues. Quebec singer Luc Merville has been sentenced to 2 years in prison. He was convicted of sexually assaulting a 19-year-old woman more than 25 years ago. The woman was intoxicated and asleep in a hotel in Rimouski when she was assaulted. Merville's two-year sentence means he must serve it in a federal prison rather than a provincial jail. He'll also be on probation for 3 years and will be on the province's sexual offender registry for 20 years. Canadian passengers who were exposed to the hantavirus on the cruise ship are now home and isolating. Other Canadians might have been exposed while on international flights. Well, they are also being monitored. And around the world, officials are working to contain the spread. Heather Wright reports.
13: Most of the roughly 130 passengers aboard the MV Hondius have returned home or are in the process of getting there, including four Canadians who arrived in British Columbia after being flown from the Canary Islands on Sunday.
14: All four were and continue to be well and have no symptoms.
13: BC's top doctor, Bonnie Henry, says while strict isolation protocols were put in place aboard the cruise ship in early May, two passengers, an American and a French national, have tested positive for the virus since returning home, reinforcing the need for strict public health protocols during the incubation period.
14: We are all hoping that the four people who are here with us will remain well through this incubation period, but this is exactly why we are taking the precautions and why plans are in place should their conditions change.
13: Henry says the quarantine clock for the four Canadians started yesterday. They will quarantine for 21 days and be monitored for 42, the longest known incubation period for the virus, a rare rodent-borne pathogen that can cause serious illness in humans. Three people have died since the deadly outbreak began aboard the Hondius, with at least seven confirmed cases and two reported cases. More than 20 countries are now working to contain the spread of the virus, including Canada, where at least 10 people are being monitored. Today, Ontario's Minister of Health confirmed a third person is now self-isolating in the province.
15: We have not seen any indication that they were in close contact and would become symptomatic.
13: Today, the ship's captain released a video praising the resolve of the passengers and the crew.
16: And I must commend my crew for their courage and the selfless resolve that they showed time and again in the most difficult moments.
17: And in a sign of just how quickly things can change, the World Health Organization says the French passenger who began experiencing symptoms on the flight back home is now in hospital in critical condition. Heather Wright, CTV News, Toronto.
4: The Montreal Victoires were supposed to be back in action tonight, and it was a big game, the fifth and final game of the first round. But Kelly, the game's been postponed.
18: That's right, Mitsumi. The news

0: with medical personnel. A rescheduled date will be announced as soon as possible. The league did clarify that the players' symptoms are not consistent with the hantavirus. All tickets for tonight's game will be honored, and fans who can't attend that will be eligible to get refunds. Puck drop was scheduled for 7 p.m., so the news is coming as some fans could already be heading towards Place Belle-Nouvelle, so it's time to turn around and head back home. Mitsumi?
1: Thanks very much, Kelly. Well, Montreal has always been a hockey city, but hockey fever here has hit a new pitch. Christine Long has more.
2: Oaks, hometown favorite. Suzuki, Caulfield, Slavkovsky, all the boys.
3: From Newfoundland, father and son Keith and Grady Dalton are making their third trip to see their favorite team in the world.
2: Yeah, we flew in yesterday. We went to the watch party, and we got tickets for Tuesday's next game.
3: Alex Newhook is also from Newfoundland, but finding his Canadiens jersey is tough, says Sports Crescent owner Santana Enrique.
4: He got it by surprise. We didn't waiting for this, but we called the company to get it. They don't have on stock, so we're going to make custom-made and take at least 3 weeks.
3: Enrique says he's also running low on Jakub Dobesh merch.
4: Everybody's asking for Dobby. Say, okay, Dobby, I have t-shirt, but jersey is coming soon.
3: Before the Buffalo series began, this bar on Park Avenue changed their name from Doubles to Dobesh.
5: It's good. Everything that you can do that's Habs related, it's good.
6: The way that everybody comes out 5 days a week, are you kidding me? We're on fire right now.
3: Business partners Victor Petrenko and Zach Maklovich hope the famous netminder will pop in sometime.
5: I've heard through the grapevine that he likes the marketing stunt or whatever, the name change of the bar.
3: They say Habs fever goes beyond the games.
6: I'm sure people are falling in love. Way more babies. There's going to be a baby boom after this one. There's a Montreal baby boom coming after this playoff
5: season. A lot of new hooks.
3: All agree. If the Canadians win game 4, they'll take the series.
2: Yeah, they definitely can. If you keep playing the way they're playing.
5: Habs in 5.
6: Gentlemen sweep, we got them in 5.
5: That's what I said too.
3: Yeah. Christine Long, CTV News.
1: And if you are out and about after dark in Montreal, you can't miss it. Buildings and bridges in the city are lit up in red, white, and blue. They can be seen from Place Ville-Marie to the Sun Life building to other downtown high-rises. There's also Habs-themed lighting at the casino, the Biosphere, and at the Ferris wheel at the Old Port. And cutting back on business travel.
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11: Delays still on the westbound side of the 20. They start before on San Cabotal running at Dale Perot. Eastbound side of the 20 volume there between 32nd and 1st Avenue for northbound the Carry. You are losing time, cutting the road to the top. Southbound the Carry volume as well from the top to Van Horn on the westbound side of the Met. Often on slow downs there between De Laurier and the DeCarry interchange. 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I'm Lauren Glazer from the CJAD 800 Traffic Center.
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2: A Canadian teenager living with severe disabilities could be without her parents soon. They're being forced to leave Canada later this month. Camille Caramali has more.
3: This family revolves around Jessica Nudge. The 15-year-old lives with severe cognitive and physical disabilities, including blindness. And soon she may be left on her own with her parents facing a forced removal from Canada.
4: It was terrifying even just to think what's going to happen to us.
3: Through a translator, her family telling us their other option of taking her with them back to Hungary would be even worse, with the discrimination they say they face as Roma people.
5: As part of the Roma community in Hungary, what would happen to your family if you were sent back?
4: There have been a lot of attacks, there have been a lot of abuse. People mocked us, bullied us, harassed us.
3: The Roma people face devastating levels of marginalization in Hungary, resulting in poverty and poor health care. The family says because of their status, Jessica would be taken from them and put into a government-operated care system.
4: I'm afraid what's going to happen if she has new issues, new medical concerns. Where are they going to treat her? What are they going to do with her when they going to deny care again because of her Roma ethnicity?
5: Now, Jessica's parents and sister have applied for permanent residency under humanitarian and compassionate grounds, but no decision has been made yet, with their removal date from Canada just over 2 weeks away.
6: It was a very strong humanitarian application that was put together. It's settled in law that officers must take the best interests of the children very seriously.
3: Even then, these parents, not sure why a decision on their case is taking years. The immigration minister's office not responding to CTV News by our deadline, with time running out.
4: I don't know what's going to happen to us. Living in the fear every single day.
3: In their fight to stay together in Canada as a family. Kamal Karamali, CTV News, Toronto.
2: The man accused of trying to kill Donald Trump at the White House Correspondents' Dinner has pleaded not guilty. Cole Thomas Allen was arraigned in a Washington federal court today. Prosecutors say he opened fire while running through a security checkpoint and shot at one Secret Service officer. Attorneys for Allen are asking the top Justice Department officials be disqualified from the case, arguing a conflict of interest because they were all at the event. Canada is imposing new sanctions on Russia. This time it's for violating the rights of Ukrainian children.
7: Russia is stealing Ukrainian children, indoctrinating Ukrainian children, and refusing to return these children to their families.
2: Foreign Affairs Minister Anita Anand was in Brussels today with the International Coalition for the Return of Ukrainian Children. Global Affairs says thousands of Ukrainian children have been forcibly moved to Russia since 2014. The new sanctions are against at least 23 individuals and 5 entities. And British Prime Minister Keir Starmer responded today to calls that he resign. Last week, Starmer's Labour Party suffered the worst local election results for a governing party in more than 30 years.
8: The election results last week were tough. Very tough. We lost some brilliant Labour representatives. That hurts, and it should hurt. I get it. I feel it. And I take responsibility.
2: Starmer is fighting for his political survival, and there is a potential challenger from a former junior minister. Starmer, though, is promising to stay in power to avoid what he says would be plunging Britain into a new political crisis. It seems fewer Canadians are traveling to the United States than first thought. And when they do go to the States, they're keeping their time there shorter. Mike Lukacheva reports.
9: Ottawa's Tulip Festival is a huge draw for tourists. These Montrealers used to take an annual trip to the New England coast, but since Canada-U.S. relations started to wilt, they're traveling domestically instead.
10: Stay in Canada and spend our money here, rather than encourage the American people who have this silly leader that they've got.
9: And it seems they're not alone. Researchers from the University of Toronto analyzed Canadian cell phone usage in the U.S. over a period of 2 years and found a median decline of 42%, more than the initial estimates of a 25% decrease. But that did include freight travel and Canadians who have to travel to the U.S. for work.
11: We think they're taking a lot more meetings at home in Canada on Zoom.
9: Researchers say it's even more apparent in some industries hit by the trade war.
11: You're seeing much less travel to places like Grand Rapids, Michigan. That's not a loss of tourist travel. That's a loss of trade-related travel related to the auto industry.
9: The new numbers from Statistics Canada show a slight uptick in cross-border traffic last month. In April, 1.8 million Canadians made return trips to the U.S. That's up 1.4% compared to the same month in 2025. It's the first time there's been an overall increase since December of 2024.
12: There will be those that will not travel to the U.S. no matter what, but I'm seeing many that had that attitude at the beginning are now softening and actually traveling now and going there also.
9: Despite that bump, Stats Canada numbers show when you compare April of this year to April of 2024, before cross-border tensions reignited, travel is down by 30%. Mike LeCouture, CTV News, Ottawa.
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13: 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Fuel prices and general cost of living.
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2: Canada's Privacy Commissioner says it could prove that OpenAI violated Canada's privacy laws. Meanwhile, OpenAI is facing lawsuits from seven families who were affected by the mass shooting in Tumbler Ridge, BC. And again, we ask the question, can these AI companies be trusted to police themselves? Carmi Levy is our tech analyst. Hi, Carmi.
17: Hi, Mitsumi. Great to be with you.
2: Nice to have you. So Sam Altman has apologized to the people of Tumbler Ridge, families saying that's not enough. They say that ChatGPT, had it acted, might have been able to prevent the shootings. Do you think that it might have?
17: I mean, I think we all wish we could go back in time and stop that tragedy from happening in the first place. But I think at the same time, it's a bit of a stretch to think that if the company had known, and if they had, and they did know, but if they had reached out to law enforcement, that they could have stopped this in its tracks. And I know we'll never know. But I think it's also safe to say that we would all be safer if there were better tools and processes in place to better identify those behaviors and to have those protocols in place for these companies to reach out to police so that they could connect with them in case they saw something, in case some minimum threshold was tripped. So nothing's ever going to guarantee that we'll 100% prevent things like this from happening again, but at least we would have been further along than we are now.
2: It's not just protocols, right? I mean, when this story broke, OpenAI didn't handle it very well. It wasn't entirely honest. But realistically, is there really a way to hold these companies to account?
17: Oh, I wish there were. Unfortunately, right now, there isn't. We don't have any laws on the books. And so it was pretty clear when the privacy commissioners issued their report, they felt that they wished they could do more than just recommend. They wished that they had rules with teeth and they could go after the company, but they couldn't. And so that's the problem. We need to mandate minimum standards of care. We need to go after the companies when they miss those minimum standards, don't live up to them. The European Union has a law on the books. It's called the AI Act. And even though it might not necessarily be as ironclad as we'd like, it does punish companies up to 7% of their global revenues if they don't comply. And so that's a pretty big deterrent. We could have had a law on the books last year, but it evaporated when Parliament was prorogued. So we don't even have laws that would allow us to go after these companies. We're kind of relying on them to do the right thing. And as is often the case, they aren't.
2: But on the other hand, Carmi, if they had a policy of notifying police for every possible public threat, that would also be a huge undertaking, wouldn't it?
17: Yeah, the logistics almost, they really make my head hurt, because in a given day, ChatGPT alone, the most popular chatbot, handles about 2.5 billion requests or prompts. And so if you think of going through all of those and looking for that tiny little needle in a haystack, the relatively small percentage that are problematic that could hint at someone who's planning something terrible, and then deciding kind of which ones qualify and then what to do with them, and having enough people on staff who are properly trained to do something about that, it almost defies imagination. But anything is better than what we have now, because right now we don't have mandates for what that automation should look like. We don't have mandates for how many people they should hire, how they should be trained, what kind of rules they should be following, what does that framework look like if they discover something, and how and when does law enforcement get involved. All of this is being made up as we go along, and unfortunately, yeah, it's the tech companies deciding it.
2: But also, you're right. I mean, are these tech companies even qualified to judge what constitutes a public threat, right?
17: No, they're not. And in all honesty, and I know this sounds cynical, they don't care. All OpenAI cares about is maximizing growth and profit, and it has an initial public offering scheduled for later this year. So that's the priority. And if the law doesn't say, well, you have to be more responsible, then that's not going to be a priority for them as well.
2: Tumblr Ridge isn't the isolated case. There was also the mass shooting in Florida State University. There was a stabbing in Finland. Do you think, though, that these stories, that these victims' lawsuits now could actually be a turning point for the industry?
17: I think so. I think Tumblr Ridge was a tipping point. I think the public is finally getting fed up with these companies essentially getting away with it. And we're seeing these tragedies play out in our communities. Kids are being coached to suicide. They're being exposed to sexual and violent content. I mean, the list goes on. And these companies are operating with impunity. And so I think as time goes on, the greater the toll we as citizens pay because of this and our kids pay, I think the more pressure will be on these tech companies to finally act.
2: And very briefly, Carmi, because we're almost out of time, on the issue of Canada's privacy laws, I mean, these laws were written more than 20 years ago. This industry changes so quickly. Can the governments and regulators really be expected to keep up?
17: History tells us no. The Privacy Act goes back to 1983, wasn't even written before any of these technologies came along. And we know that technology races ahead very quickly. And even laws that we have enacted, so the Online News Act, the Online Streaming Act, the Digital Services Tax, those have all not worked out the way we'd like to. So the federal government needs to kind of get on it to minimize that gap and to be more aggressive at bringing tech laws that matter, that are effective, into law so that Canadians are better protected.
2: Okay. Thank you very much for this, Carmi.
17: Appreciate it, Mitsumi.
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19: Well, we started the day off with some sunshine and then some ominous clouds moved in, and with it we saw a few showers. And at this time it looks like we're dealing with mostly cloudy skies and a slight chance of few showers in the next couple of hours. And in addition to that, it was cooler today than seasonal, only seeing a daytime high of 13 degrees. And this is why we're dealing with a frost advisory, because it's going to get even cooler overnight, close to the freezing mark. Now, it looks like Montreal is not affected by this, but we are being told that there is the potential of frost. So other parts of southwestern Quebec, including the eastern townships, I know Lachute is on that list, as well as central parts of the province, Quebec City is also on that list. They're going to see lows very close to the freezing mark, and they're being advised that if you have any plants or crops, to take care of them by either wrapping them up or bringing them indoors. This is overnight into the early morning hours on Tuesday. As I hinted at before, we're seeing a daytime high today of only 13 degrees, colder than the seasonal 18, but didn't break this record that was set in 1956 of minus 1.1 degrees. Now, putting our future cast into motion, we do see that there is a spotty passing system that is why we're dealing with a slight chance of some showers tonight, but by 9 o'clock, it pushes eastwards. Montreal seeing clear skies overnight, I should say, and holding on to that to start our Tuesday, so we do start the day off with some sunshine. Unlike today, we will see continuous sunshine, but just a few clouds moving into the afternoon, so calling for a mix of sun and clouds. No rain to speak of at this time. And then into the evening hours, more clouds move in, and that is ahead of Wednesday, where we do have a larger system that is going to bring us a bit more of a rainfall, a significant rainfall, I should say. And so we do have that 40% chance of showers tonight. Clear skies and a low of 6 degrees, which we hold on to into the early morning hours. And then we will hit a daytime high of 14, and we should typically be at 18. So once again, on the cooler side. But our longer range forecast shows that it's going to be warming up. We have 16 degrees on Wednesday with a high of 16 millimeters, and then an additional 8 millimeters on Thursday. But let's highlight the weekend, 22 degrees on Saturday and Sunday. This time next week, we could see a few showers with a high of 23.
2: Farmers in the flood zones across Saskatchewan are facing a very tough season. There is the high cost of fuel and fertilizer, and now it seems the seeding of the fields might have to be delayed for weeks. Allison Bamford reports.
20: A lakeside view that would almost be serene if it wasn't in the middle of the Hoey family's field.
21: This was technically pretty much all seeded last year.
20: Normally, Joel Hoey would be in the field by now, planting this year's crops. But floodwaters are pushing back his timeline at least 2 to 3 weeks.
21: We're not anywhere close. It is what it is, but at the same time, it's really just starting to eat away at your bottom line.
20: Last year, this entire field was wheat. Hoey and his family were hoping to plant peas here this year. Likely not going to happen now unless all of this water recedes in a hurry.
21: Rising price of fuel, the high cost of inputs, and then you got this situation that we have starting later. It's a real kind of a bummer.
20: The area and dozens of others are under states of emergency, leading to seeding delays across the province.
22: Later seeding just will likely translate into lower yields.
20: That is, if some crops are seeded at all. Farmers have until mid-June to plant their crops in order for them to be covered under insurance.
22: I'm pretty sure there's going to be quite a few acres going unseeded this spring just because they're just too wet to get into in a timely basis.
20: Even when things dry up, flood-damaged roads will make it hard to get heavy equipment anywhere. But there's reassurance from Saskatchewan's agriculture minister that road repairs will be a priority.
23: We're going to try and work as quickly as we can. Obviously, you got to wait till the water's gone.
20: It's not the start Hoey wanted, but he's not writing off the year just yet.
21: We're doing all our due diligence to get everything ready to go.
20: Hoping for a smooth season once seeding gets underway. Allison Bamford, CTV News, near Paddockwood, Saskatchewan.
2: The high cost of gasoline is creating problems for recreational boaters, and many are rethinking their plans for the upcoming season. Here's Heather Wright.
24: Wet weather and high water have meant a slow start to the season at Kawartha Lakes Marina in Bob Cajun, Ontario. Boats are being launched, but marina owner Chad Hinton says some clients are considering skipping this summer.
13: We have a few people that are on the fence about whether or not the boat may go in. Fuel prices and general cost of living.
24: Nationally, the average price of gas is hovering around $1.90 per liter, according to the CAA. 1 year ago, the national average was 131.8 cents a liter. The price of fuel at marinas is already higher than gas sold in town, and so what is an expensive hobby is becoming even costlier. Hinton says the price of gas won't stop many from getting out on the water, but it will force some to rethink their summer plans.
13: For the family of four that saves enough to go away for a week on vacation every year, if groceries have gone up and fuel has gone up, they definitely change what they're doing on vacation.
19: The cost of boating depends on a number of things. The size of the boat, tank size, speed, wind. And so while some are choosing to keep their boats in storage this summer, others say they will get out on the lake but make adjustments in other areas in order to save some money.
24: Barclay Elliott's boat is his cottage, and while he has no plans to keep it tied up this season, he is mindful of the high cost of gas.
0: What it may do is instead of 10 trips, I'll do 9.
24: According to Transport Canada, more than 12 million Canadian adults participate in recreational boating each year, an industry that contributes roughly $5.6 billion to Canada's GDP. But the high cost of living and soaring gas prices could further impact an industry already experiencing uncertainty. Murray Hadfield sells boats in the Kawartha area where clients have been forced to drastically reduce their prices.
3: They started advertising OBO, or best offer, and they still couldn't get action in the fall.
19: While gas prices might not soon return to where they were last summer, there is some hope that they will start to come down before this boating season is over. Heather Wright, CTV News. Bob Cajun, Ontario.
2: Ottawa police have released video of a very dangerous stunt. They pulled over a U-Haul van Friday night. They say a 17-year-old driver was driving around with a dozen teenagers in the cargo area, some of them seated on a sofa. The driver is facing a stunt driving charge. And a motorcycle crash in Vancouver ended with the motorcycle dangling from a traffic light. The bike was somehow propelled into the air after a collision with a car on Saturday afternoon. The rider was seriously injured. The driver of the car was not hurt. And coming up, 1 in 10 women have endometriosis.
4: A delayed diagnosis wreaked havoc in my system, my nervous system, my immune system, my fertility, my career, everything.
2: And now it could also affect an unborn child.
5: This is the voice of Montreal.
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6: We're slowing on northbound the Carrie now. Plamont down to the top. Also delay southbound the Carrie starting at the top. Rolls out to Chantelot. For the eastbound side of the Tecan, the volume there between Côte-Lies and Papineau on the eastbound Met for southbound 25. It's slowing as well. Sherbrooke to the tunnel. For the westbound side of the Met, delays as well between Stinson and the Carrie interchange. 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
2: A new study finds that babies born to mothers with endometriosis could face a slightly higher risk for birth defects. Geneviève Beauchemin has more.
14: Christina Kasparian's long struggle with endometriosis has affected many facets of her life.
4: A delayed diagnosis wreaked havoc in my system, my nervous system, my immune system, my fertility, my career, everything.
14: 1 in 10 women live with endometriosis, a chronic inflammation where uterine-like tissue grows outside the uterus. And in a new study, researchers looked into the risk of congenital anomalies in babies born to mothers with endometriosis, looking at birth defects like a cleft palate or anomalies including those of the cardiovascular or gastrointestinal systems.
15: We're not trying to alarm anyone. The risks are still really low. It's just helpful for clinicians to maybe monitor these patients a little bit more.
14: The study found 6.3% of babies born to women with endometriosis presented with an anomaly, as compared to 5.4% to other women. Anomalies overall are rare and the difference is small. And it's not clear just why endometriosis may be a factor.
15: There might be an impact through an inflammatory pathway that can change the gene expression when a baby is developing.
14: And while experts say the study has limitations, it does provide insight on a disease that is underreported, often diagnosed too late.
16: This is a significant illness that can impact on the quality of a young woman or an older woman's life, and then the other issues with fertility. So, yes, definitely is something that we need to do better in terms of the medical profession.
14: Experts say much more research needs to be done. Still, the study highlights the need for better prenatal care for those suffering with endometriosis. Geneviève Beauchemin, CTV News, Montreal.
2: In New Brunswick, demand for fertility treatment has more than doubled since the province is now covering the cost of the first round. Meanwhile, Canada's birth rate is dropping to a record low. Laura Brown reports.
29: This is six-month-old Oliver, bright-eyed and so very cute. He's Meredith Martel's success story.
30: The second they, like, passed him to me, I lost it. I was crying. My mom was with me. We were both in tears. It's just, like, the best feeling.
29: At 35, Martel was single but really wanted to have a child. She began the fertility process only to find out she had stage 4 endometriosis. Six rounds of IVF went unsuccessful, so she switched to donor eggs. She got one good embryo, and that's all she needed. The whole process took 5 years and over $100,000 for Martel, who, of course, says it was all worth it. She did get her last round covered by New Brunswick's fertility reimbursement program.
30: It was a huge blessing, for sure.
29: That year-old program covers up to $20,000 for one cycle of IVF or $10,000 for the cost of intrauterine insemination. Premier Susan Holt revealed the number of families who've sought treatment has more than doubled since that program was announced.
0: And I can't tell you how much I love receiving messages from the families that have been able to complete their family.
16: It's an investment in our population.
29: New data released by Statistics Canada found the country's fertility rate has hit a record low at 1.25 children per woman. Dr. Nicholas Leyland hopes more Canadians see fertility as a serious healthcare issue.
16: All across Canada, we have limitations in terms of providers. So obstetrician gynecologists and primary care providers to be able to see these patients and assess them and then refer them. So there's a significant wait time.
29: Martel is grateful for the financial support, but also hopes someday families won't have to spend quite as much as she did.
30: Fertility care is healthcare. It should be covered.
29: Laura Brown, CTV News, Moncton.
2: Martin Short has gone public with the death of his daughter, Catherine. She took her own life earlier this year.
3: You know, it's been a nightmare for the family, but the understanding that mental health and cancer, like my wife, are both diseases, and sometimes with diseases they are terminal, and my daughter fought for a long time with extreme mental health, borderline personality disorder, other things, and did the best she could until she couldn't.
2: Short's wife Nancy died of cancer in 2010. A documentary about his life and career is called Marty, Life is Short. It streams on Netflix starting tomorrow. British pop star Dua Lipa is suing Samsung. She's accusing the tech giant of using her image without permission. The lawsuit alleges that Samsung used a copyrighted image of the star on the front of its TV boxes. Her lawyers say she became aware of it last year, and she demanded Samsung stop using the image, but the company refused. The suit is seeking at least $50 million in damages.
12: Business news brought to you by Au Vieux de Louvre, where memories and meals come together.
2: There will be renovations coming to Toronto's Pearson International Airport. The estimated cost is in the billions. Mirella Fernandez has more.
13: The initial $3 billion will be used to bring a state-of-the-art lighting control system to the airfield. The 30 kilometers of conveyor belt that handles baggage will also be upgraded. The changes will allow Canada's busiest airport to serve up to 65 million passengers a year. In 2023, it served 45 million passengers. The federal government's partnering with TELUS to build a data center project in BC. Two new facilities will be developed in Vancouver, which will come online in 2029. A center that already exists in Kamloops will be expanded and will be up and running this year. Barrick Mining's reporting a profit that more than tripled from the same period in 2025. It earned $1.6 billion U.S. The Canadian company actually produced less gold, but its revenues boosted by the price of gold. The stock was up today over 9%. Here are the closing numbers for the day. The Canadian dollar is up slightly to 73.11. West Texas Intermediate is up to 98.13. Western Canadian Select is up to $75. And the TSX gained 61 points today. Those are your business headlines. I'm Mirella Fernandez.
2: Industry Minister Melanie Joly announced a $35 million investment today at the Kruger plant in Trois-Rivières. The money is for a new manufacturing project. Ottawa says the project will help create and maintain more than 350 jobs and allow Kruger to diversify its manufacturing to include sustainable products. The Simpsons will be coming back to Quebec, and they will be speaking with a Québécois accent.
17: Il y a quelques mois, il a été annoncé que les Simpsons ne seraient plus doublés au Québec et que nous devrions tous regarder la version produite en France.
18: Ce qui voulait dire pour nous, ne plus regarder les Simpsons.
17: Bon,
30: cry.
2: Last year, the network that aired the Quebec version of The Simpsons stopped airing. So the only available versions were dubbed by actors in France. Well, now our sister station, Novo, has picked up the series, and they will resume dubbing it here in Quebec. The City of Montreal wants to bring in new protocols for homeless encampments. Now, Kelly, City Council will be voting on that tonight.
5: Yes, Soraya Martinez-Ferrada announced earlier that instead of being dismantled, homeless encampments would be moved, but only as a last resort and if there is a safety issue. Montreal is basing its plan off Longueuil's, where there are some restrictions on encampments, including how close they can be to schools and how many tents there can be. Recently, there were two fires at an encampment, which raised more safety concerns. City Council is expected to vote on that proposed plan this evening, and we'll have more on that on our late show.
2: Thanks very much, Kelly. And coming up, the colors of spring.
6: Because we do see a lot of folks from all around the world. You get to meet so many people.
2: And it marks the start of Ottawa's busiest tourist season.
1: CTV News continues in a moment. 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
18: Still seeing some volume on the eastbound side of the T-CAN between Côte-Lies and Papineau on the eastbound Met. Southbound 25, volume 2 between Sherbrooke and the tunnel. Northbound, the carry delays there, Jean Talon to the top. Southbound, the carry volume as well from Jean Talon to Côte St. Catherine. 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I'm Lauren Glazer from the CJAD 800 Traffic Center.
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2: In Ottawa, it's the start of the Canadian Tulip Festival. Here's Kimberly Johnson.
9: That one, too, is really gorgeous. The orange.
10: Grant Killorn has visited Ottawa many times before, but taking in the tulips this year is a first.
11: Oh, they're so beautiful. It's so nice just to be able to take them out and see the beauty of it since I've heard about it for so long.
10: He's from Prince Edward Island and says family, concerts, and tourist sites often draw him to the city.
11: It is one of my favorite cities, one of my favorite places.
10: The start of the Canadian Tulip Festival marks the beginning of Ottawa's busiest tourism season.
14: We really do kick off the entire festival season. We're literally the fourth festival in line in Ontario.
10: The executive director of the Canadian Tulip Festival says the event can bring in hundreds of thousands of people each year, and the majority come from outside the national capital region. She says this free festival alone creates a $50 million economic boost.
14: That's why it's a little hard to find a hotel room during the festival season. Because we do see a lot of folks from all around the world. You get to meet so many people, and the best part is seeing our city from their eyes.
10: Ottawa Tourism says each year nearly 10 million people visit the nation's capital. In Little Italy, staff at Evo Greek Kitchen say events like this and Italian Week help bring in new faces and regulars.
15: Definitely more reservations during the Tulip Festival. A normal Sunday will do 50 to 60 covers for lunch. We're going to probably do 100 to 200 today, and that's before dinner time. So yeah, it's all guns a-blazing, and we are just raring to go.
10: Coming from Newfoundland, Buena McIntosh didn't want to miss the blooms while she visited friends and family for Mother's Day.
16: They're beautiful, and they're just, you know, sign of spring. Yeah, and the sunshine, and it's just nice to be here.
10: Others happy to play tourist in their own region, too.
27: Every year, I get great photos of my kids every year. Like, I have them some when they were tiny, tiny, all the way up to now. We still take the photos, so it's great.
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2: I don't know about those tulips. It's going to get cold overnight, Lauren.
5: Yeah, that's right. And actually, Ottawa is also under a frost advisory. So I'm sure they're busy trying to care for those tulips ahead of the festival. And that's part of what we're dealing with here in Quebec as well. Parts of southwestern Quebec, Montreal is not under this frost advisory. But I know Lachute is, Mirabel, parts of the townships, as well as Quebec City. We'll see those temperatures dip close to the freezing mark if you have any plants or crops. It's advised to take care of them or bring them indoors. Wrap them up if you can. Overnight, we're seeing a low of 4 degrees, so close to the freezing mark. We should typically be around 7 or 8 degrees overnight. We do have a slight chance of a few showers, but in the next hour or so, that'll push eastwards, and it looks like it's very minor if we do see a little bit of a drizzle. Tomorrow, we start the day off with some sunshine, a wake-up temperature of 6 degrees. We will see the mercury climb to only 14, so it's going to be a cooler day, calling for a mix of sun and clouds, but I can't wait for the weekend because we will be hitting temperatures in the 20s, so that's something to look forward to.
2: Yes, and it's going to be a long weekend, too. That's it for us. Have a good evening. Stay well. Good night.

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7: From the National Newsroom of the Canadian Press, I'm Don Mitchell. BC's top doctor says the four Canadians who were stuck on a cruise ship at the center of a hantavirus outbreak will remain in isolation on Vancouver Island for a minimum of 21 days. In an update today, Dr. Bonnie Henry assured the public that hantavirus is very different from respiratory illnesses like COVID and doesn't have a pandemic potential.
8: I want to provide assurance as well that at no point during their arrival or transfer did any of them come in contact with the public and the healthcare workers that were involved were all wearing appropriate PPE at all times. We now have daily monitoring in place, and they will remain fully isolated for the duration of the monitoring period.
7: We learned the four travelers include a Yukon couple and a Vancouver Island resident, all of them in their 70s, as well as a person in their 50s who is from BC but currently living abroad. The federal government insists there's no other locations where it can put Arctic over-the-horizon radar sites. The statement comes amid a flurry of petitions to Parliament protesting the decision. The multi-billion-dollar radar project is set to come online in 2029 as part of the government's plan to modernize NORAD assets. Clearview Township Mayor Doug Mesher says his community is concerned the Department of National Defense will ruin quality farmland.
9: I don't believe that they've actually looked thoroughly, and I also think that they need to reconsider what the objective is. If they want to monitor the North Sea, the Arctic Ocean, from Nunavut, from Iqaluit down to Greenland and Labrador coast, if they want to monitor that, there are other places in Canada you can do that from.
7: Mesher says farmers around the area are concerned about how construction could affect drainage and local roads. Meanwhile, the federal government and TELUS have announced a large-scale AI data cluster for BC that will involve three new or expanded facilities in a bid to boost data sovereignty. In a presser, AI Minister Evan Solomon said Ottawa is aware of the risks of such a major investment in AI infrastructure, but he insists it's needed to be competitive in a changing global environment.
10: Do we want a country that's not taking a risk to bet on our own innovation, our own energy systems, our own cities, our own workforce? Absolutely not. We cannot control a lot that's going on in the world. We can control what we take risks to do, and we've got to mitigate those risks by the right partners, the right projects, at the right time. We believe this is one of them.
7: A Kamloops site will see an expansion, while two Vancouver sites will see one open later this year and another in 2029. And finally, one of the biggest pop stars in the world is targeting Samsung in a new lawsuit.
11: Dua Lipa says Samsung is selling TVs using her image without her permission. The photo in question was taken at a music festival in 2024 and is displayed on the boxes for certain Samsung televisions. Lawyers for the three-time Grammy winner say they repeatedly asked Samsung to stop using the image, but the company was dismissive and callous. Now they're suing Samsung for infringing on Dua Lipa's copyright and trademark rights and are asking for $15 million. Mike Dubusky, ABC News.
7: This is the Canadian Press.
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12: We still have delays up on 25. Volume starts Sherbrooke into the tunnel. Eastbound side of the TCAN delays there. Currently yes to Papineau on the eastbound side of the Met. We did have an earlier accident through the area. Northbound, they carry a little bit of volume as well, but only at the top. Lease a fully electric Chevrolet Bolt for $99 per week for 48 months. 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
2: Shane Hewitt and The Night Shift from the nation's capital all across the country here for you. I'm Shane Hewitt in Ottawa, more specifically the village of Merrickville, just south of the city. Ryan O'Donnell is in Calgary and David Hunter is in downtown Toronto today. Over the weekend, this weekend, I had a new experience that I needed to tell you about. I went to a PWHL game.
3: Oh, cool.
2: Now, I remember in Port Alberni, BC, before I moved to Fort McMurray, which would have been 1983, 82, 83, I was probably eight or nine, my cousin Colleen, I remember her talking about how she really wanted to play hockey. And she was going to start a women's hockey league because she just really wanted to play hockey. And back then, girls generally didn't play. And then you look at what hockey had become, and then you look at the state that it's in today. Wow, is it ever good. And it was amazing, and it was well put together. The Ottawa Charge, of course, won their series, too, against Boston.
3: Were you at the game where they advanced?
2: Yeah, it was.
3: So the double overtime was it was crazy. Well, that's
2: it was
3: sweet.
2: Crazy. You know, the silliest thing about that is at the end of the second intermission, they close all the food places like most drinks do, right? Mm-hmm. But then it goes to overtime. Then it goes to double overtime. So basically, you're sitting there for like a full game's worth of time without able to get a hot dog or some nachos.
3: We need to reevaluate that.
2: Now, there is a story that the other series, the Montreal series, they've postponed the game tonight. It was supposed to be on right now, but there's like the illness, what they called it. So they've postponed the game. I read it online. So the it'll be interesting to see. I guess a couple of days rest is never a bad thing. But what comes next? Now, I know that, you know, Vancouver's got a new team and it's starting to grow. If you get a chance to go to a PWHL game, please go. The tickets were remarkably affordable, and it's an amazing family event. The hockey was fantastic and intense. Please go if you get the chance. Thoroughly enjoyed it. High five. Good job. And to see Ottawa win it was pretty cool, I got to tell you. Like, that was... It's a best of five series, so you don't really think of it the same way. Like, you don't consider it to be as urgent, I suppose, as you would with other series and other things, just because of the fact that it's like, oh, yeah, it's game five. And then you kind of realize, oh, right, this is it. This is the game that decides it all. So you have to kind of get on board with that. I say worth it. I say go. All right, coming up tonight here on the show, we've got our regular Monday group with this Monday study panel, except we have a very special guest joining us. If you listen to the show all week, back in the day, we used to have the Happy Friday Roundup panel, which was Jimmy Zubris, who's now on Mondays with us, and Andrew Cadell, who's in Kamouraska, Quebec. And they are both going to be reuniting tonight as Leslie Kelly has the night off, taking care of some family things. So I look forward to that one. I'm talking about Waymo cars. Would you ever get in a Waymo?
3: No, absolutely not.
2: Explain what a Waymo is for everyone who doesn't know.
3: Hey, do you find Uber convenient or a taxi really convenient? Great. Now, what if nobody was driving the car and said it was technology and science and AI? Nah. I've seen enough footage of people in empty cars. And also, it takes away the fun of the 10 words you say to the driver. How's your day? Nice weather. Silence. Love that. Don't take that.
2: Nothing like listening to someone have a conversation with somebody else when you're in the car.
3: Love it. You know? Don't take that away from me.
2: Okay. Statistically safer, and part of our conversation later on tonight on the show. Also, we are going to talk about houses, Ryan.
3: Mm-hmm.
2: And getting into a house. How do you get into a house? And there's a new term, life stretching.
3: Mm-hmm.
2: This is the term that's been thrown about. Now, I take exception to this term. What is life stretching?
3: Life stretching is the concept of everything you thought that would happen in life that was going to take a little bit of time, well, it's now taking a long time. So life stretching is just, you know, maybe I'm going to live at home for a couple more years. I'm going to, that degree I thought was going to take four, it's actually going to take six. It's going to take me 20 years to buy a home, not 10. It's just the idea of everything in life getting stretched out a little bit longer.
2: Why does everything with your generation need a cool name?
3: I don't think this one's very good, by the way. This is terrible. It's true. We do have too many of these.
2: It's making a catchy name

0: to the work week to protect your like mental health or everything. But
1: that's
0: just
1: how
0: month. That's just Monday for everybody. Everybody does that. Do you
1: everybody.
0: Tell me you work harder on Monday than you do on Tuesday? You know you're lying. Yeah. So that one I find kind of silly. There are a couple of ones though, Shane, that I think are decent. Situationship is kind of fun to me. That's like friends with benefits, or you know, we're together, but we're not putting a label on it. Situationship, I think, is kind of fun. I think that one's a little charming. I don't mind that one.
1: Yeah, what's the big deal? You're adults.
0: Exactly.
1: So well, don't have to put a label on it.
0: Yeah, just so you adults. Put a label
1: you're,
0: on it.
1: You're allowed to do adult things. That just yeah. You're allowed to be two people that just get together and and chicken barrel while sometimes. Like, that's adult stuff.
0: There are some that I find are really funny, like soft launching, which is soft launching a relationship. That one I think is funny, applying a corporate.
1: Most of these things are non-committal. You notice that,
0: yeah,
1: right?
0: Most of them. There's a good one for me, of course. Like, I love goblin mode, which is like when you're just basically leaning into being a goofball, or there's also like leaning into like being really comfortable. But I always think goblin mode is you're being a little goofball, and I think that's a good one.
1: What's the matter with goofy? What's the matter with comfortable?
0: Because goblin's a fun word. It's fun to say goblin. I'm being a little goblin.
1: Word.
0: Yeah. What about you know what one bugs me is quiet quitting. I don't like quiet quitting, because that's like when you are doing your job, you're 9 to 5, but you're not going above and beyond. And it's like the response to burnout or like hustle culture. There's also like people will call it acting their wage. But I think that one's incorrect, because quiet quitting is not showing up for the 9 to 5 and doing that. It quiet quitting is not working hard and slowly waiting till you get fired.
1: Yeah. Like quiet, like it's laziness. It's not committed. Like, you see this thing over and over again. Enacting your wage is you're the one who signed the agreement. You signed the agreement, and now you've decided that agreement is no longer fulfilling because it's a bad wage. Nope, you agreed. So either go have the conversation about the wage or move along. Every single one of these things is about non-committing and not willing to have a conversation that is adulting. Like, it's the craziest thing. And yet we put these little names on them. Oh, I feel so good now. Oh, my God. I'm just life stretching. No, you're unemployed. No, you just submit resumes online and you don't actually walk into shops and shake somebody's hand. Like, that drives me nuts.
0: Okay, I have some insights to share with you that I think will make you feel a little bit better about all this. Later. I'm not going to tell you now.
1: Oh, okay, good. Well, you talk me off the ledge now.
0: We're going up to a commercial. I don't have time for that.
1: Okay, look, I get it. I'm shaking my fist at the clouds right now, but this is beyond. Like, I guess I'm tired of the excuses. You know what fixes it? Doing things. Having a plan, thinking about it, being present to what's in front of you, trying to figure out what you want, which, by the way, you spend the rest of your life doing. There's no magic bullet. In fact, we're going to talk to Jessica Morehouse about that, about the McMansion notion that you have to have everything perfect right now. So we're going to get into that about money. We're going to learn about buying houses and what the heck is life stretching and why would Ryan have any good news about it? Enough to drive me nuts. Coming up next, DIY and tech. Handy Andy Barrar is going to be here. I'm officially a gardener now, by the way. I've grown grass. We're going to learn some things from Andy coming up next. Shane Hewitt in the Night Show.
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3: Metropolitan eastbound is heavy duty from the Dakari Circle, so get off the 40 east at Cote d'Elias if you plan to take the Met East into the East End, because it is jammed. That Met East from the Dakari interchange through until Christophe Colomb. We have an incident end of the Saint-Hubert entrance onto the Met East, plagued by an accident on the right-hand side as well. The end of the entrance is blocked off. Other than that, the La Fontaine Tunnel, of course, it's still in a few minutes range where you are losing time on the Souligny East approach for 5 minutes. And the 10-minute wait is what you have, 25 south from almost the Hochelaga Bend. Other than that, all your routes around town are good. We'll hit the roadwork as the evening progresses. 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I'm Mark Chalupa, CJAD 800 Traffic and Transit. 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
1: 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Arnie Zweig is going to weigh in with a Money Minute at 6:20. 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
1: Handy Andy Brewer is here from Vancouver, not even in Surrey today. HandyAndyMedia.com and on the socials if you want to grab him and get in touch with all of the things. I'm Shane Hewitt. I am in Ottawa. Andy, I can tell you, I'm almost like a golf course greenskeeper at this point. The amount of grass that's growing in my yard. Love it. Would be really proud of me, I think. I know that we're going to talk about AI today, but I just thought, good luck AI at growing grass in my yard. One thing it cannot do.
2: How's the weed situation on your lawn?
1: It's not good.
2: Not good?
1: No.
2: Yes. You know what I've realized? You can get one of those manual weed pickers, like the rod kind that go right in there and tap that, get that taproot and pull it right out.
1: Mm-hmm.
2: So that and like a good podcast and maybe a cup of coffee Sunday morning, Shane, it's very, very rewarding. You should try it.
1: Okay. Well, buy your plane ticket.
2: Get a little bucket, you know, you drop the weeds in. It's very rewarding. You just like, you start from one side of the yard and you just work your way through, put some music on or a podcast. And
1: am I a bad guy that just says poison it?
2: It just doesn't work, man.
1: Shane, I've seen it, man. It works. You got to pay them a ton of money and they drive their little machine over it and it takes all summer, but boy, it looks good.
2: I just got to manually go in there, take it out. You know, and another tip for all the folks out there that if you have problems with weeds, me and my dad used to get in arguments about this all the time. You got to cut your grass high. Don't go cutting it low, because if you cut it low, that's when all the weeds can suddenly find its way into the soil. And that's why you can get lots of weeds in your yard. But if you have longer grass, it's harder for it to get in. And that's one of the secrets to prevent weeds on your lawn.
1: Well, but I heard when you pull that hole out, all it does is let all the weed seeds get in the hole.
2: No, well, it's kind of like aerating your yard, because like, what is aeration? It's putting holes in your yard so that, you know, oxygen can get inside there. So it's kind of a manual way. It's like two for one, you know, you get rid of the weed and you get some aeration at the same time, Shane.
1: All right.
2: Trust me on this.
1: I trust you.
2: In my 30s, Shane, I was all about grass. Like, I was the guy that took photos of his grass.
1: But now it's legal, so that's different.
2: No. I'm talking about lawn grass, okay?
1: Ryan, you knew exactly what I was saying.
3: It was the instantaneous.
1: It
3: just went right there.
2: No, but like,
1: Ryan's eyebrows went up, and I knew exactly what he was.
2: The Google photos still like will come up and like, hey, this was 10 years ago, and it's just a picture of my lawn. And I'm like, man, what was going in my head that every time I cut my lawn, I got those nice lines, like, you know, like on a golf course? I was like, oh, this is a Kodak moment. I got to take this for prosperity. I got to take this picture. So I got, and you could search it in Google photos. You could just type in grass, and then you'll just see lawn pictures and through the seasons, yellow grass, green grass, you know, it's snow, same spot. Just different types.
1: We're learning
2: of
1: a lot about you, really.
2: Yeah. Clearly, I have no life, and I pick weeds and I grow grass.
1: All right, AIY meets DIY. That's the combo today. Where are we going?
2: Yeah. So they just did a latest survey, and they found out that 70% of people are now using AI for their DIY projects around the home. It's interesting when you break it down from the demographics. Gen Z, they're the ones that use it the most. Then the millennials are right after that. So it's a perfectly scaled. So as the younger you are, the more likely that you're going to use AI for your different, you know, typical DIY projects around the house. You got a clogged toilet. What do? You don't go to YouTube anymore, Shane. That's what we used to do. We would go to YouTube, you would find a video, you'd watch it, and you'd learn. Now it's all about ChatGPT. People are asking ChatGPT or their favorite LLM what to do for their DIYs, how to change a light bulb, how to fix, you know, or replace a lock, Shane. You can ask AI to do that as well.
1: See, but this is the thing. I had a friend of mine, and he was talking about some of the work he's doing with AI, and he said, you know what? It all got better for me when I stopped asking AI to tell me how to do things, and I started just telling AI to do it for me.
2: Yeah.
1: And that's a big switch when you kind of figure that part out, because I don't mind figuring out the lock. I don't mind figuring out the grass. I don't mind all those things. It's all the things I don't want to do. AI can do that.
2: Yes. Well, you know, there are some things that you don't want AI to do. Like, you should not be doing electrical work, you know, just because AI is like, here's how you can change this light fixture if you're not comfortable with it. Also, anything with gas, you definitely don't want to do. I have this problem right now, Shane. My hot water tank, it looks like it's seeping on the bottom. There's a corrosion going there. I took a picture. I asked AI. It's like, yeah, you should have had a plate under there. It shouldn't be touching concrete. And I'm like, wow, that's great. Now I know that. I don't know why the plumber who put that hot water tank didn't do that in the first place. But, you know, I'm not going to DIY that fix because, you know, hot water tank connected to gas. What could go wrong? A whole lot could go wrong.
1: Well, that's the reason why pipe fitters have a diploma and they go through all of their tickets, right?
2: Yes. Yes, that's right. So those are the kind of things you want to avoid. But something like a clogged sink, AI is great for that. It'll give you a lot of good tips on what to do, especially if you don't have like supplies. You know what I used AI for, Shane? My belt. I've been losing some weight, so I had to make a new hole. And I was like, how am I going to make this hole on this belt? And then at first I was like, oh, I'll just drill, like use a drill and go in there. But then I'm like, I don't know if that's going to work. It's probably going to get twisted and tied up into the leather.
1: Oh, now I'm curious what you did.
2: So I asked AI.
1: Can I tell you what I would do?
2: Tell me what you did, and I'll tell you what AI told me.
1: Well, two things. I would use a punch to do it. That's one thing. And I have like a big pokey punch that I would probably use. Yeah. I have a screwdriver punch. And the other part is if I was going to drill it, I would take two pieces of wood and I would sandwich it between two pieces of wood and then I'd drill through it that way.
2: Yeah, I could tell you were a carpenter at one point because I can tell the way that your brain is all about problem solving, Shane. So yes, so AI suggested that I take a little nail and I punch it in a little hole. And so that's exactly what I did. And I was like, wow, you know, but I didn't think about the sandwich of two boards. That's that carpenter in you.
1: Well, that's how the wood doesn't fray on the other side of it when you're drilling wood. So did you measure the other holes on your belt so it was evenly spaced, but so no one can tell? Or did you just like randomly pick a spot and now you look like the cheap guy who doesn't go buy a belt?
2: Yeah, no, I tried to do both. I was like, okay, I want it here. Okay, well, it should be a little bit farther, but I think it's right about there. Good. No one's going to see this. Yeah, so I did. I DIY. Oh,
1: still single, huh?
2: Still single, want to mingle, but if you ever need a belt hole, I know how to do it now.
1: That's it.
2: Yes.
1: Oh, that's fun. Okay, well, we're going to get to the stuff coming up next, so I want to get into it now. AI for inspiration in the homes. There's a bunch of apps out there that want your info, and they're basically pre-programmed to do renovation stuff. It's kind of cool, some of it. I mean, I've had a couple where they want, you know, you're allowed X number of credits, but the thing is you tell it you want a room that looks like this, and then it doesn't really listen to you, and it's kind of crappy, and then your three edits you get on it, you run out of your free credits, and you're nowhere near a solution. You're almost better off to just go to ChatGPT, take a picture, and say, hey, make it look good. But there was one I saw, it was for backyards, how to design your backyard, and I thought, you know, it's one thing to say, what does my room look like if it's blue? And if I had different furniture, or here's this IKEA piece and make it look good in my room. But trying to visualize a backyard and a garden, like that is a next level professional type of thing. And using AI to design things, kind of cool.
2: Yeah. So there's a lot of apps out there that can help you do that. So there's one called like Renovate AI. So if you want to remodel your house, or say you have a bathroom, an old bathroom, you're like, I wonder what it would look like if I, you know, redesign this. So what you do is you would take, like you said, Shane, you take an old picture of your bathroom, and then inside of the app, you can say, well, transform this, you know, just new fixtures, new everything, see what it would look like in this space. Or you could just do it like if you were selling your house and it's empty now, you're moving, you could stage it as well and say, put some couches here and make it.
1: In this house, there was one room that they openly said, look, that's just AI to make it look like an office so you could see it.
2: Yes, so you can visualize what it looks like. One thing that I would use this for, Shane, I've always struggled with this. I have a hard time visualizing what a wall would look like at a certain color. I've never been able to do that. Mm-hmm. So I think I would use that to be like, what's this going to look like? Like when I was doing my dad's man cave, I'm trying to picture. I'm looking at this little tiny, you know, piece of of paint. And I'm like, okay, would that look good? And I couldn't do it. So I would definitely use that for changing the wall colors. But maybe the fixtures, I'm not sure.
1: What would you use, what would you choose to redesign with AI if it could help you do it? A conversation is DIY plus AI. DIY? I don't know how that works. We're going to continue the conversation. HandyAndyMedia.com. If you want to get connected with Andy, plus Andy is at an event this weekend, so we're going to talk about what AI looks like generally at this tech event too. So 71010 is the text line. Feel free to use it. What room would you redesign given the chance? We'll be right back.
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4: better behavior on the part of drivers. That would be a good thing. Over on the eastbound side of the Metropolitan, still pretty jammed from Lucerne / St. Croix until the Saint-Hubert entrance, which is partially blocked at the end, along with the right lane, as there's a towing operation of a disabled semi. It's been a while. Outbound La Fontaine usually can be a while. Now it's only 5 minutes a pop, either down the 25 into the single-lane tube as of the Tellier sector, and it's also 5 minutes via Soudigny East. Other than that, a clean slate to the South Shore. And on the North Shore, we have something cooking, 15 north after the Gédéon-Ouimet Bridge, at Chemin de la Grande Côte. It is some kind of an incident and is heavy on that Mill Hill / Gédéon-Ouimet Bridge, leaving Laval all the way to Boisbriand. Star 800, if you can enlighten us on that, please. 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I'm Mark Shalhoub with your next report at 7:45.
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12: 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Pauline is a member of the Order of Montreal, Chevalier of the Order of Quebec. Humble, brilliant, generous, dedicated, and kind, Pauline Wong.
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1: What room would you redesign if you could use AI to redesign any room in your house? 7-10-10. I'm curious what your thoughts would be. Ryan, if you could pick one room, you're about to move. What would you do?
2: Well, I'm getting a fresh slate. I'm going to say my bedroom because I want a new desk setup that's more space, get better use out of the space. And I would love to find a way to get a queen bed, but I don't think she's going to fit.
3: Mm-hmm. See, you know, can I say something about beds? Why are Murphy beds not more popular? I just think they are one of the greatest inventions. You need a bed, boom, pull it out of the wall.
2: They're a little corny.
3: They're so efficient. They're just like for small rooms. I don't know. Like, I have one, and now I just can't understand why I would buy just a normal bed that just sits there for like during the daytime. It's not being used. Why can't you just put it away and use that space for something else?
1: Still single, hey?
3: Shane, it just doesn't make sense to me.
1: You're right. It's very logical.
3: Like, I
1: where else are you going to put all the pillows if there's ever a woman in your life? You're going to have all these massive piles of pillows. No, they need a place to sit.
3: You can have a little container where you put all your pillows, but then you put everything away. Because, like, I see these, they're making smaller and smaller apartments. And I'm like, why don't they just build it so that, like, it's inside the wall? So the Murphy bed's, like, the wall is just, like, straight. It doesn't protrude out. And you just pull this bed out. And then you put it away. I don't know. I gotta become a house designer. I need to design at least one house.
1: Okay.
3: I have no formal training in this stuff, but I have a lot of handy tips and ideas.
1: Yeah, well, I can tell you this. There's probably a nation of women partners that are shaking their heads at three dudes talking about how a Murphy bed is better than a normal bed.
3: Yes.
1: Right now. So I apologize. But 7-10-10, if you could redesign anything in your house, please do. I did get a couple of text messages about the grass comments you made earlier about pulling weeds.
3: Yeah.
1: My grass isn't doing as well as my weeds are.
3: Yeah.
1: Cut the lawn to, this old house has a landscape expert on their team. He said, cut the lawn to 2 inches in the spring, 3 inches in the summer, 2 inches in the fall. That's good advice.
3: I like that advice.
1: I don't even know what it means, but it sounds smart.
3: Yeah. Yeah.
1: Much grass seed as you can. Put down as much grass seed as you can. It will squeeze out the weeds.
3: Yep. Yeah. That's the way to do it, too.
1: That's what I've been doing. That's how I feel like I'm an expert now.
3: Yeah. Twice a year. You put it one in the spring and then one in the fall. You reseed your lawn and
1: I don't want my dog on Benny on the lawn after it's been sprayed. That's why we don't use it. It's poisoning the weeds. Yeah. But, I mean, have you met my dog? Like, she would have to eat a stick of dynamite to feel bad. We went to the vet today, by the way, and the vet said she was chubby. There's ticks are a thing, down around Brockville on the St. Lawrence. And ticks are really, really bad. And Lyme disease is sort of, I don't want to say popular, but here. And it's growing. The vet told me today, it's growing out of the States, right? Like it's different regulations in the States. So it's really growing out of the States, Brockville, and really growing and spreading. And there's ticks everywhere. And so I had preventative flea and tick, which in Alberta, you don't have to do. Like here you don't. And so it's kind of a new journey for me. And we went in there and they don't make a flea and tick medication for a dog as heavy as mine.
3: Really?
1: She has to take double doses.
3: Wow. So the ticks, do they come out in a certain time of the day or is it all day?
1: No, someone told me that they can be in the wintertime too. Like they start to hatch at a certain temperature. So then they'll die again when it gets cold, but they can be out always. Yeah. Yeah. I don't know. I think they're gross.
3: Yeah.
1: All right. DIY and tech mashed together. We go from ticks to AI summits. It's
3: cover
1: like the dumpster fire. Let's go. We're in Vancouver with a handy Eddie Barra here. And you are at a summit right now learning about AI things. What are you going for this weekend?
3: Yeah, so this summit is called Web Summit. This is the second year it's been in Vancouver. It used to be called Collision in Toronto, and then they moved it here on the West Coast. So this is the second year. I came. This is the opening night, Shane. They're about to have their big talk. The federal minister of AI, Evan Solomon, the Honorable Evan Solomon, is here. He's going to give a talk about the Canadian AI strategy. And I really, really, you know, I'm a geek about AI, Shane. I'm going to go from Handy Andy to AI Andy in about a year or two, I think, if I keep this up. But he's going to be talking about Canada's AI strategy and how we're going to move forward. One thing I really want to understand is I looked at it. It's called AI for All. It's a Canada's strategy for AI. But semiconductors a strategy about semiconductors is not part of that.
1: No.
3: And Canada is the only G7 country that doesn't have a semiconductor strategy. Five companies, Shane, in the world control 91% of all the chips that are manufactured, and Canada is not going to be one of them. And so I'm curious to see why they decided to do that. They want to build the infrastructure, but we're still going to be dependent on those chips with five countries in the world.
1: Yeah, and we're still not even sovereign for the processing power either.
3: That's
1: in
3: right.
1: That we can build a farm, AI farm here, but it's still going to be running on someone else's program.
3: But from my understanding, we have the raw materials, the minerals, and what you need, right? So.
1: In my mind, it makes sense. My friend, we just pull it out of the ground and we let other people make money off of it.
3: Yes, and so I'm really curious because why, if we have the raw materials, why wouldn't we have some type? Even if we started out with some type of semiconductor, now they do have some. They are doing it a little bit, they're investing with IBM in Ontario for semiconductors, but not at that grand scale. And so I'm just curious to see, when I think of a country like China and their AI strategy, and then I think of something like the U.S. and then Canada, everyone's going to have a different type of approach to AI. I like the way that Canada does it in terms of privacy. And the other thing I want to know is, are they going to hold these big tech companies like OpenAI accountable? Because we saw what happened with Tumblr Ridge. Mm-hmm. I just want to know, are we going to regulate these big tech companies? Because we can't trust them. You cannot trust.
1: Well, OpenAI did make a blog post about that.
3: A blog post, exactly.
1: That's the point, right? Is that, a blog post doesn't fix the problem. And so there is no bite to what the government has in its toolbox to chase these things and charge these things. And when it comes to leverage, there's just no control. This is going very into political territory, but this is exactly what you're talking about. And as a guy who cares about AI, these are the things that need to matter to everybody that's fine that you want to use AI, but when the Canadian government uses AI that belongs to another country and they disagree and flip the switch, then what?
3: Exactly. And if we can't get access to our semiconductor chips because of the world conflict, then what? So these are the questions. And also, part of that strategy is educating Canadians on AI, upskilling Canadians with AI. So I'd like to know how that's going to happen in the future, because it is one of the most valuable skills. They always say AI is not going to take your job. Somebody that knows how to use AI is going to take your job. That's what the kind of saying is these days. But definitely upskilling is going to be really important, especially for older folks who are still in the workforce who might not be as tech savvy as the younger generation.
1: It's tough, I think, when you have to just add another job on, another thing to do, and a thing to learn. This one's kind of interesting to me because there is so much you can learn. In fact, if you embrace it in a workable way, to me it seems like it's more about your capacity and where it inspires you to take things on, because you can take on too many DIY projects. You could be like, oh my God, I'm just going to fix this. Oh my God, I'm just going to do that. Oh my God, I'm going to make I don't need to go find a perfect painting for the wall. I'm going to get AI to make me the picture, and then I'm going to get it printed and everything else, right? Yeah. Like, it's almost like it hits our capacity more if you embrace it. And that's not giving anything away. That's just using it for things that you don't know how to do or don't want to do.
3: Yeah. It's a strange time right now. And it's so funny because it's only been since 2022. November of 2022 is when ChatGPT was released. And think about how much society has changed. Think about the education industry right now. Getting an education, going to school, and then 4 years later in university, graduate, and everything's completely changed.
1: Oh, some of the computer science degrees. Like, people went in for one degree, and then by the time they're done, everything is redundant.
3: That's right.
1: It's a crazy, crazy notion for sure. Things are changing a lot, and Handy Andy Barrar likes to follow along. He is in Vancouver today, normally in Surrey, handyandymedia.com. And if you want to follow his journey, of course, through the Web Summit, you can follow his Instagram, Handy Andy Media. He'll be posting on there, as always. Thank you, my friend.
3: Thank you, Shane.
1: And remember, when he's talking about grass, he's probably talking about grass. Or grass. Could go either way. Coming up next, we're going to take a tour around the iHeartRadio Talk Network, find out what our colleagues got up to today, some of the conversations that we're not going to get a chance to get into, so a little bit more learning, and we will continue with our conversation deep into how to buy a house, coming up for you in about 15 minutes.
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4: So I've got some good news and some bad news. First, the good stuff on the eastbound side of the Met. The towing operation of the semi at the end of the Saint-Hubert entrance has come to an end, and the residual rather thick volume is from the Stinson exit on the eastbound side of the Met through until Kerb. Over on the Met westbound, that isn't the real bad news, but you need to be aware of it. At the D'Iberville SOS, the right lane is blocked off for a towing operation at the SOS. 15 north leaving Laval, the Laurentian Auto North, a crawl on the Jet de Wimer Bridge until you get to an incident just beyond Boisbriand's Chemin de la Grande Côte. Only the right lane open at last word. Metropolitan westbound from Le Corder to D'Iberville will be shuttered at 11 o'clock, an hour earlier. Met west from Kelb to the Lacadie Circle, 2 out of 4 lanes will be knocked out. TCAN west, 40 west, there's going to be a closure, not only over at the Illetort Bridge in 1 out of 2 lanes as of 10:30, but you'll also be dealing with a 40 west TCAN west closure in town. Ish from the Highway 13 exit through until the source's entrance at 11 p.m. And that created quite the congestion last week. But if you are planning to take that route later, just use the service road as a 13 bypass the jam. Shop summer favorites at Linen Chest. 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I'm Mark Shalhoub with the next CJD 800 traffic report at 8:03.
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1: In case you missed it, as a tour around the iHeartRadio Talk Network, I'm Shane Hewitt. 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Let's go to Montreal, CJAD first. Andrew Carter, since we were just talking about gardening with Handy Andy Barrar, Mark Collins has been one of Canada's most recognizable gardening voices, and they talked about springtime and gardening. Here's what they said.
2: Gardener, author, broadcaster, environmental advocate, member of the Order of Canada. How you doing, Mark?
3: I'm doing great. How's Andrew?
2: I'm okay. I'm okay. You always say never plant anything until after Victoria weekend, but we were so tempted, and now there's a frost warning in effect for tonight in Montreal.
3: Right. Well, actually, sorry, that's a misquote. I've never said don't plant anything.
2: Okay. Okay.
3: But what I might have said, and I have said, I know I've said, is don't plant the frost tender plants before the frost free date. You know, which typically we've looked at around May 24th, which is probably fairly accurate this year because we've had frost recently. We're going to have a little bit more. It's not a surprise that it's in the forecast. What's going to happen this coming weekend, though, is that Montrealers are going to look at that weather. If we do get up into the high teens, which I think at the moment...
2: It says low 20s at the moment.
3: Well, that's incredible. Yeah. And what goes through your mind is, well, it must be okay to plant. Mm-hmm. But what we're forgetting is that the soil is cold. It's not cool. It's cold. Now, the fact that it's saturated with water, that's good. But cold, you don't want to put the tomato plant in cold soil. So wait. And for those really heat-seeking plants, wait until the end of the month.
2: Okay. When you're saying the frost-sensitive plants, that would be things like tomatoes. What else?
3: Yeah, tomatoes, petunias, geraniums, all the stuff that's grown in a greenhouse, looking incredible. It's like candy when you go into the retailer these days.
2: Yeah.
3: But you know, you might wonder, well, what can I plant? Well, trees, shrubs, evergreens, mm-hmm. roses, perennials, they can all go in the ground. A little bit of frost is not going to hurt them for the most part.
1: 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You can get the podcast on the iHeart app. Let's go down south. CKLW in Windsor, Tom Wilson with Kyle Horner today. Retirement home, turning 60, students, and summer jobs.
4: I mean, 60 years anniversary is an amazing accomplishment.
5: Yeah.
4: I mean, just the longevity of something like this is to be celebrated, you know. Honestly, few things last this long, so it's a testament to the value that is seen in our community. I honestly, Kyle, wasn't even aware that we were celebrating 60 years. I've been at Life After 50 for the last 4 years, and I was actually planning for next year to be our 65th anniversary since we've actually came into existence. But when the seniors, Ministry of Seniors and Accessibility, their staff reached out to me and let me know that this was something they had on their records, you know, I actually went down into our dungeon to see if I could find some of the old board meeting minutes, and I actually found some, and we put it all together to understand that this is actually our 60 years of getting Seniors Active Living Center funding. It's amazingly important, and we're just so grateful that the province sees value in what we're doing for older adults in the community.
5: Absolutely. You should be very proud of that. Just briefly, can you talk about some of the programs and services that you provide?
4: Absolutely. You know, Life After 50 is not just a place to go. It's actually a place to belong. Like, we have fitness and wellness programs, social activities, learning opportunities, and support services for the community. You know, foot care services, friendly visits, telephone assurance checks. I mean, we've got pickleball to a program called lapidary and silversmithing, where they make their own jewelry and they polish their own stones. In retirement, it's important to find those hobbies and those things that we like to do to be able to allow us to live well as we go through our retirement process.
5: Yeah, and so you talk about the importance of just being around people, right? So this makes it even more disappointing when it comes to your organization receiving no provincial summer job funding this year. Can you talk a little bit about that, and what have you been told?
4: Yeah, well, at this point, we haven't been told much. And just to clarify, we have two locations. So one of our locations did receive a couple of students at that location. The other one in West Windsor did not. And this is something that we're trying to figure out as to the reasons why. You know, we're not sure. There's obviously a lot of competitive nature for this program, and priorities can shift year to year. So it's unfortunate to hear that the Welcome Center went from 7, I think, to 0. That's a big drop. But what we've seen over the last couple of years is it's changing for us as well.
1: Conversation out of Windsor, Ontario, CKLW with Kyle Horner. Sounds familiar, doesn't it? These are individual conversations from different cities, but we're all going through very similar things in our lives. Now, across Canada, we hear the federal government talking about moving ahead with big projects in Victoria at CFAX 1070. Ryan and Lisa had Green Party leader Elizabeth May on talking about speeding up major projects.
6: They're proposing around so many changes, and they're very vague. So they say things like, for specific projects, the cabinet could decide to exempt the Species at Risk Act. You know, for other projects, but the bottom line is that they're saying they're going to create sort of reconfiguring Canada to say, we're going to create federal economic zones. And that isn't clear to me what they mean by that at all. We're going to create new federal economic zones so we can speed up. And some of this could be very good. Transportation corridors, electricity corridors, maybe, certainly pipelines. There's a lot here, and it's in, because it's a discussion paper, it's not in the kind of language where you can figure out what it's really going to do. But looking at the timeline, Parliament's supposed to adjourn June 20th. If it's anything like what they did last year, they sped through Bill C-5, which was an extraordinary power grab by the federal cabinet to be able to bypass any law they choose to bypass. So this is in some ways redundant, but it's not clear to me yet what it will mean until I see the legislation. So I assume if the end of the consultation period is 30 days, so that's June 6th, that we'll probably see legislation June 7th or 8th. It's probably already written, and they want to get it through, I'm pretty sure, knowing how this government operates. So they'll want to get it done before, and they won't extend sitting into the summer, which I would support because we're passing a lot of bills that are inadequately studied. In any case, Ryan, I said wrecking ball. The former Minister of Environment, who's still a member of the Liberal caucus, the Honorable Stephen Guibeau, said this is a sledgehammer where a scalpel would do. I would say there's quite a lot of alarm in many different quarters. The goal here, and you asked what the danger is, well, the danger is that you make a mistake and you approve a project and you say, years later, gee, we shouldn't have put that dam where it is because we've actually interrupted the entire ecosystem and we didn't mean to, but we didn't study it enough ahead of time.
1: 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Elizabeth May, CFAX 1070 in Victoria. Ryan and Lisa, their podcast on the iHeart app as well. Shane Hewitt and the Night Shift. You can grab ours on there too, live stream anywhere you go. And hey, if you just want to hear news in Toronto because you're in Kelowna, that works too. It's a fantastic free way to get in touch with all things around the country. Getting in touch with buying a house is what's next. Why are we life stretching? What does it mean? And how can you actually get in a house? We'll be right back.
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11: From the National Newsroom of the Canadian Press, I'm David Augustine. British Columbia's provincial health officer says Canadians who were on a ship struck by a deadly hantavirus outbreak are all well and have no symptoms of the affliction. However, Dr. Bonnie Henry insists, as reassuring as that is, they are now entering a very critical phase of the incubation period. In a news briefing in Victoria, Henry added that the individuals were isolating in three separate locations, including a person in their 70s from Vancouver Island who was isolating at home. The three other are a couple in their 70s from the Yukon and a person from BC in their 50s who lives abroad. Toronto fire officials say they have extinguished a blaze at two Toronto high-rises that started months after a similar fire displaced hundreds of residents. Here's Canadian Press reporter Lisa Laporte.
12: Fire officials say monitoring at the high-rises wrapped up at noon on Monday, with the buildings turned over to their respective